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10: A few brief showers this evening, especially south of Interstate 10. Otherwise, partly cloudy tonight, and 8 on the WOKV weather meter, dropping to the low 70s. Partly sunny and hot temperatures in the afternoon tomorrow will approach 90 degrees. There's the chance for an isolated brief shower again, but very hit and miss in any rainfall. And Thursday will be partly sunny, hot and humid in the low 90s with an isolated afternoon shower or storm. From the First Alert Weather Center, I'm Action News Jax, Chief Meteorologist Mike Burrish for 104.5 WOKV.
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13: Oh, hot damn. Fastest growing radio show in America. If we're talking about my weight, it is underway for a third and final hour. Steve Hilton, man who could be the next governor of California, scheduled to join us. If for some reason there is a scheduling issue that precludes him, I will formally endorse Javier Becerra and start donating and reminding all of my dead relatives to get out and vote in California. I kid. 888-788-9910 is the phone number if you want to be a part of the show. Also the phone number if you don't want to be a part of the show. We can take the beating around here. We don't really care.
14: You're just another dirtbag.
13: Man, if I had a nickel for every time I heard that. But you know the deal. As we get underway in the third hour, you're a Republican on this show. We'll be like, hey, man, good to see you. If you're a Democrat, we'll be like, what's up? How's it going? You know, libertarian, independent. Nobody cares, man. Nobody cares. It's just, it's America. Just don't be a, that is it. That's all I ever say, man. Just trying to do a good old fashioned talk show. Remember talk shows? Got an opinion, you had one. You agreed, you fought, he made funny, whatever. You hung out and you moved on with your life. I miss that. spent a lot of time driving a taxi, and I missed like the good talk shows where there was a good vibe and it kind of picked up the pace of your workday or gave you something to look forward to. The idea that there might be one person somewhere in the world, like literally, that is at work on a given day and is like, oh man, 20 more minutes till that, you know, chubby guy in the rhinestones from Fox News comes on the radio. The idea that I could be that for anybody in the world, I could never truly articulate what that would mean to me because I drove a taxi for 12 hours a day and the good talk shows saved my life. Rush was the noon to three guy on the East Coast. I was very excited to hear his show. By like 11:50, you're like up. You're like, yeah, let's go. Come on, something exciting. Because I had a lot of boring talk radio. And what people don't get about the late, great Rush Limbaugh is that he was entertaining. You know, you might think he was a brilliant guy or he had a great grasp on politics, was an above average communicator in every sense of the word. I'm not even doing him justice in saying that. But the reason he was able, you know, to absolutely revolutionize talk radio in a way that actually saved it from going extinct at the time he really burst onto the scene, it was really trending in the wrong direction, is because, well, he liked to say he had talent on loan from God. And I don't have that. I don't have talent on loan from God. I've been pretty candid about that fact. But as a former cab driver, I do know a guy named Jesus who sells stolen flat screen TVs in the Bronx, which comes in handy just the same if you're in a pinch and you need a new flat screen.
15: We're paying in cash.
13: Definitely paying in cash. But the point is, I loved a good old-fashioned entertaining talk show. So that's all we ever try to be. We don't care. We don't want to be in charge. I'm a grown man that plays video games. If I am the only thing standing between us and the end of the country, we've lost a long, long time ago. So as we get underway in this hour, I'm not here to solve any of the existential crises facing humanity. I'm just here to get you through the next hour of your workday, the last mile of your morning walk or your prison workout, whatever the heck you happen to do. You're welcome to do it here. Just be cool. That's all we ask. But as we get going in hour number three, we are hoping to talk to the great Steve Hilton. We heard from his camp during the commercial break that they may have to move it to tomorrow. I don't have an answer to that. Okay, I'm just telling you that at this present moment in time, the thing that I'm heavily invested in is how so many people in our politics are trying to distance themselves from previous versions of themselves. And the qualifier is always like, well, that was a weird time. You know, Graham Plattner, he got a Nazi tattoo. He was in the military. It was a weird time. He has PTSD. Okay, this tattoo's 18 years old. Okay, in 2008, it was not a weird time to get a Nazi tattoo. It was a very, very bad time because the Nazis and their standing in society had been settled law for the better part of 50 years by then.
16: He knows what he's talking about.
13: Okay, but the idea that, nah, I was young, I was stupid then, whatever, fine, young and stupid. I've done a lot of young, stupid things. I have. Okay. But the reality is, when you constantly find yourself, well, the Nazi tattoo, well, the women I was texting, well, the child sex app I was on, well, the slandering of the Purple Heart recipients, well, the time I bragged about spanking the monkey in porta potties.
17: What the hell did you just say?
13: Okay, the point is, everybody keeps saying the other shoe's gonna drop. But we've already dropped like 83 shoes. Is the guy a centipede? How many friggin' feet does he have?
18: I think he's got a point.
13: But it's not even about Graham Plattner. James Tallarico's doing this in Texas. Now he doesn't want transgender children getting gender reassignment surgery. Now again, if you're a five-year-old and you want gender reassignment surgery, it's not because you're trapped in the wrong body. It's because you're trapped in the wrong house.
19: Bingo.
13: Or you're trapped in the wrong classroom.
19: Bingo.
13: Kids don't come out of the womb looking for gender reassignment surgery. It takes an adult, a trusted authority figure in their life to beat them into that state of confusion where they feel like the only way out is to take that trusted adult's advice and saw off your wang. I mean, what
19: the, hell is the world coming to?
13: I always think of Pete Hegseth, our Secretary of War, because I believe he was the first person to say this on the show. I want to believe it was me, but it could have been Hegseth, and I'd like him to have beat me to the punch on this. So I'll go through life rooting for him. But he said, we always talk about fashion trends. and how you look back at old pictures of yourself and you go, I can't believe I wore bell bottoms. He goes, and isn't it so crazy to think there's a generation of people that are going to be like, I can't believe I cut my off. That's beyond a bell bottom. It's a no bottom. Not good. And, you know, the reality is James Tallarico is another guy who's like, oh, when I said God was transgender, that was a period in time. Emotions were running high. It was the summer of 2020. No differently than when AOC, my congresswoman, wanted to defund the police.
15: AOC is a dope.
13: You can tell me that your emotions got the better of you in a high-altitude situation. But what you can't tell me is that there won't be more high-altitude situations coming your way down the road.
17: Bingo, man, bingo.
13: So if you're already telling me that you're that impressionable, that if the zeitgeist is out there saying defund the police, you're going to go along with it, what other destructive stupidity might you co-sign? Oh, I don't know, abolish ICE, which every one of these idiot Democrats is behind right now. Plattner wants to abolish ICE. Tallarico wants to abolish ICE. Mamdani wants to abolish ICE. AOC wants to abolish ICE. All the people who are trying to distance themselves from the stupid things they've done in the past are doing things just as dumb right frickin' now.
18: Ah, you have a good eye, my man.
13: You don't need a good eye, okay, to spot something that is weapons grade stupid. Okay, ICE is here to get violent criminals out of our society. People with rape arrest records, murders, pedophilia, all kinds of horrific things in other countries. They've made it into our country. And rather than cooperating with local law enforcement, these sanctuary cities are like, go screw. We're here to protect the migrants. We should be building bridges, not walls. All the garbage that conflates legal immigration with illegal immigration. It is such an insult to your ancestors who built this country and came here legally to conflate illegal immigration with the people who sailed over on ships and went to Ellis Island and got processed and then fought for their very survival in the New World. Okay, the people coming over, sailing past the Emma Lazarus poem that said, give me your tired, your poor, your huddled masses yearning to breathe free. They didn't apply for a free boat ride on an app on their cell phone that guaranteed them a roof over their head and federally subsidized meals. And oh, by the way, here's a cell phone in case you need anything while you're in the frickin' country. They weren't mass importing them in hopes of using their plight as, number one, a political cudgel in the culture wars, but number two, yes, a viable, reliable block of potential voters down the road. And how many frickin' states and locales have already tried to let illegal immigrants vote in elections? How many have issued licenses? How many have issued trucker licenses to people who can't even read the road signs? How much of that have we seen in California? Take it from a New York City cab driver. First of all, we can't have people on the road who can't read English and don't understand the road signs. Like if a guy walked into the garage and tells you he learned to drive at Yale, he's trying to say jail. All the people who support these idiotic policies, all of them, are the ones confessing to, yeah, 4 or 5 years ago, I supported the dumbest things you've ever heard. Here's James Tallarico. He's now walking back gender reassignment surgery. If you notice, this is an 11-second clip. It's played juxtaposed against him saying we need these surgeries. Clip 22.
20: A particular accusation, I oppose gender reassignment surgeries for minors.
21: I love... And to say this because it's on my mind, the trans children.
22: He is so full of shit, this guy.
13: James Tallarico, if you remember this viral clip, which is about 5 minutes and 38 seconds long, was actually fighting in a hearing because he wanted to follow the American Academy of Pediatrics recommendation that we allow five-year-olds to get transgender reassignment surgery.
23: It's people with a dirty mind that think like that.
13: Okay, he was going through with the whole, we got to get the five-year-old surgery or they're going to kill themselves someday. Okay, and I'm telling you, that's barbaric. I've raised a kid. If you're lucky enough to raise a kid, you understand they go through different phases every 2 weeks, every 3 months. They're constantly in a state of evolution until they hit puberty and grow into their fully formed adult body. My son's 17. He's almost there. But the amount of different phases, toys he played with, games he liked, friends he hung out with. Lincoln hated sports when he was 10. Now he's 17. He's the captain of his football team, and the only thing he talks about is sports. We're going to a lacrosse dinner tonight. Again, 7 years ago, he hated sports. He had a mullet. He was chubby. He looked like the toughest woman in prison.
15: Shut your mouth.
13: But the point is, okay, he continued to evolve. And I would have denied him one of his greatest joys in this world if I had committed to him some type of surgical procedure that would freeze him in that state of evolution permanently based on how he felt at the time of early adolescence. Guys like James Tallarico have been on board with that till they realized they needed to win a statewide race in Texas. Now he's walking back to veganism, the God is non-binary. But understand, it's who he is. They're trying to moderate so they can get your vote. What happens after they get it? Have you seen Abigail Spanberger down in Virginia? Have you seen that moonbat Mikey Sherrill, the governor over in New Jersey? Is anyone paying attention to the garbage Mom Donnie is doing? The point is they're not moderate. They're just selling you moderation in hopes that they can win a statewide race. But they're already on record as stipulating their beliefs, and now they're just trying to distance themselves from them. But the reason I know that they haven't successfully distanced and abandoned the poor judgment that told them to defund the police or tell you God is non-binary or tell five-year-olds they need gender reassignment surgery is every single one of these candidates right now wants to abolish ICE. Abolish ICE is as offensive as anything you could ever say as an elected official. They're doing the most difficult job there is, number one. But number two, it speaks to how you're completely untethered to any type of principle whatsoever, because Barack Obama deported more people using ICE than any president in the history of the country. Is there a single solitary Democrat calling him out to this day?
0: The answer would be no.
13: The answer would be no. Throughout history, when people did bad things, okay, they would continue to get called out for them in the future if those things aged as poorly as they did. The reason no Democrat is going against Obama is, one, he's obviously a kingmaker in the party and has a lot of oversight into where the fundraising is going to go at a national level. But two, they don't actually think what he did was bad. They know that we don't benefit from having violent criminals in our society. But they also know there's a huge market for telling you everybody else is a bad news racist because they think it makes them the good guys. Okay, if you're paying attention, you don't feel that way. But the Democrats aren't catering to people who pay attention. They're catering to people who have the same low information propensity that they do, who are absolute prisoners of the moment. What, it's trendy? Defund the police? Yeah, let's defund the police. Anyway, I'm getting mugged. Give me your phone. I got to call the cops. What do you think happens when the game's on the line? Okay, you're going to call the boys in blue over the social workers with the blue hair every single time. And if there's some murderous migrant in your community that's coming to get you, he doesn't know if you voted Republican or Democrat. He just knows he's coming to get you. And what are you going to do? You're going to call the cops, assuming ICE isn't there to save your bacon. And that's my biggest frustration with politics right now, is everybody trying to distance themselves from the dumb things they did 2 or 3 years ago is doing the dumbest one right now.
1: Look, if you hate cops just because they're cops, the next time you get in trouble, call a crackhead.
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9: There it is, Fox Across America with Jimmy Failla. Worked up on a Tuesday. Got a great one to play you from my man, Tom Holman. Tom's personal trainer, John Friccioni, is going to be on the show Thursday. He's going to put you on the deportation diet. Friccioni, who's a legendary bodybuilder, has a supplement company called Way of the Lord, W-H-E-Y, like whey protein, Way of the Lord. And Lincoln's taking the creatine because he's like his bodybuilder. He's in workout mode. Lincoln's going to be a lifeguard this summer at summer camp. And then hopefully he'll get the lifeguard again up at college. So he went and got certified, literally has been in the pool every morning at 5 a.m. before he goes to high school. He goes and swims for an hour, like real dedication. When I 5 a.m., when I was a senior in high school, I was just getting home from a bar. I was just wandering out of a sump and putting myself back together.
10: Fat, drunk, and stupid is no way to go through life, son.
9: But the link man, Way of the Lord, that's where that's where John Friccioni makes his protein and his you know, his creatines and stuff. And link man's going to be on the show end of the week, and we'll talk to Friccioni about working out because he's trying to get me in shape, apparently. I'm like, all right, pal, this is a little much. But I bring it up because of the Tom Holman thing. Here is Holman on Fox and Friends. He's talking to about Kathy Hochul and how she didn't want to cooperate with ICE. And he says in the new budget, they're going to be able to surge ICE agents on a level we've never seen before. Here it is, clip 25.
11: I said, but if you...

0: sign the legislation that I think you're getting about ready to sign, that means I'm going to send more agents to New York, because now rather than one guy arresting one bad guy in the jail, now we got to send a whole team into the neighborhood to find this person that didn't want to be found, because officer safety reasons, you know, now we got to arrest this guy in his turf. He has access to no weapons. I told her it's safer for the community, it's safer for the officers, it's safer for the aliens to have these cooperations with the jails. She signed the legislation anyways, so I made her a promise. You're going to see more ICE agents you ever seen in New York City, and it's coming.
1: Oh, Tom Homan. He's looking around and he's...
2: I'm sick and tired of all this bullshit.
1: Sick of it. The Sanctuary City thing, man, not going to age well. But you got somebody in there right now who wants to do something about it, and that is Tom Homan. And you understand he has served under, I believe, 5 different presidential administrations. He got a medal under Barack Obama. Okay, what changed? Nothing. He's doing the same job under Trump. He's just doing it with a little more latitude because the president truly has his back. And he's not worried about running afoul of the media who continue to criticize.
3: The media is a bunch of losers.
1: Do they ever? But were they criticizing Barack Obama when he was doing the same thing? No. When there's a double standard, there's none. So you plow on. Amen.
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8: Fox News, I'm Tom Graham. The Pentagon launching fresh strikes on Iran. The move follows President Trump blaming Tehran for downing a U.S. Apache helicopter near the Strait of Hormuz.
9: The targets include air defense systems and radars. Explosions have been reported in Iran's port city of Sirik and Bandar Abbas. Iran's deputy foreign minister claimed that Iran had not fired any drones in the past 24 hours, but vowed a big response for the renewed U.S. strikes.
8: Fox's Jennifer Griffin, convicted killer Carmelo Anthony, awaiting sentencing today. A Texas jury found the 19-year-old guilty in the deadly stabbing of 17-year-old Austin Metcalf. Anthony's mother took the stand today on her son's behalf.
10: She testified her son is very sorry for what he did, crying as she told jurors, quote, he's my oldest, my firstborn, my baby. I love him very much.
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3: A few brief showers this evening, especially south of Interstate 10, otherwise partly cloudy tonight, and 8 on the WOKV weather meter, dropping to the low 70s. Partly sunny and hot temperatures in the afternoon tomorrow will approach 90 degrees. There's the chance for an isolated brief shower again, but very hit and miss in any rainfall. And Thursday will be partly sunny, hot and humid into low 90s with an isolated afternoon shower or storm. From the First Alert Weather Center, I'm Action News Jack's Chief Meteorologist Mike Burrish for 104.5 WOKV.
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5: There it is, back in action on a busy Tuesday episode of Fox Across America with Jimmy Failla. Steve Hilton booked to be on the show right now. Is he on the lawn? No, we were just told by the Hilton camp, the meeting there in is running late. He has committed to be on this show tomorrow. If he doesn't show up tomorrow, he's actually dead to us, and we will endorse Bechara. I'm kidding. Stop it, Steve Hilton. We love you if you're out there. But we're going to do a little you and me time the rest of the way because there's something else I want to play. One of the joys. One of the joys of hosting a three-hour talk show is you once in a while actually get time to hit all the things you wanted to play. Like, you get on the air some days, maybe you open it up to calls, and that eats an hour and a half, or maybe the guests run long, or maybe there's breaking news. The point is, you show up with a lot more audio than you need, okay? And lo and behold, sometimes you leave going, hey, I never did get around to that Lewis Hamilton is an idiot clip. But no, ma'am, the Lewis Hamilton is an idiot clip is locked and loaded and ready to go. So they see, the kids are already happy. They're already happy. They haven't even heard the clip and they're already happy. Lewis Hamilton, if you're not familiar with him, okay, is a wildly successful F1 driver. He's estimated to be worth about $500 million. He's currently the subject of one of the greatest community notes of all time. Because Lewis Hamilton, who is dating Kim Kardashian, who happens to be a billionaire, she's worth about $1.9 billion. He did one of those woke interviews where all the billionaires are bad. We shouldn't have any billionaires.
6: That was absolutely dreadful.
5: And he is getting trashed all over social media. For the rich have too much money. They need to pay their fair share. Except this guy lives in Monaco to get out of paying French taxes. He used a tax shelter to buy his private jet. And oh, by the way, Mr. The rich have too much money. The guy's worth $500 million. Is he offering to give any of it back right now at any time? No. He's not offering to like redistribute some of his wins so we can have a more equitable distribution scale. But here he is saying billionaires shouldn't exist. He's dating a billionaire. Clip 26.
7: One of the things that I'm like, I struggle with every day is, and it's just how life is, and it's been the way for thousands of years, that there is such a disparity between wealthy and the poor. And, you know, you still, when you drive around LA, there's still so many people living on the streets. There should, you shouldn't be able to have billions, right? I think there should be a limit to how much you can have because there's enough to go around to everyone. So somehow creating a law that creates more equality. Yeah. And equal access to for everyone, you know.
5: God.
8: That was embarrassing.
5: Okay. Not just because of the brazen lack of self-awareness. I mean, the guy, again, is worth $500 million. He's dating a woman worth $2 billion. Is he telling Kim to get rid of her money? No. Who do you think's going to pay for those new butt cheeks when the old set of silicone stops sagging? Okay, it's time to go in there with another injection. The boobs, the lip, I mean, the whole thing. It's a big, I mean, Kim Kardashian is like dating an actual F1 car. You know, you do the pit stops. One of the boobs is running low. You know, that whole thing. But the point is, okay, Lewis Hamilton's being made fun of, not just for being stupid, but for trying to, you know, there's this thing amongst the elites. Okay, if you, let's say you're a Hollywood actor. Hollywood actors try to pretend like they're just one of us now. Like they get on stage at the Oscars and give a speech about inequality while they're wearing a dress that costs more than your house. And they're only going to wear it once and throw it out. Okay, people who get paid $20 million, $30 million a movie to pretend they fight fires, get out there and criticize the working man for voting for Trump and things of that nature, knowing they're not affected by any of this and it's all a perpetual branding exercise. But there's this thing going on right now where people are trying to distance themselves from their own success. They can be guilted into feeling bad about it. It's funny because Mitt Romney's presidential campaign, I believe, did this and greatly informed Donald Trump's. If you remember, Mitt Romney at the time was the richest guy ever to run for president. He was worth about $430 million at the time. And he spent the entire campaign saying, I'm not too out of touch to represent the American people. I'm sorry I'm so successful. I was a governor out in Massachusetts. I helped save the Olympics in Utah. But I just want you to know I'm a regular guy. But you shouldn't apologize. We don't need a regular guy running the country. I'm a regular guy. I get drunk in the backyard and play video games as I approach the age of 50. Should I be running the country?
8: Not even close.
5: But the point is, people keep trying to distance themselves from their success because they think it makes more relatable. That, well, if I pretend I'm in the struggle too, people will like me more. No, they won't, because you come across as disingenuous. I'm semi-successful now, and I don't apologize to that. And nor do I feel self-conscious around people who aren't successful, because I was poorer than all of you, and I worked my nuts off for 25 years to friggin' get here. I don't feel guilty for being here. I just walk around all day going, don't up. That's all it is. Don't F it up, fatso. That's my inner monologue. It's not, God, I hate having a TV show and a radio show because I don't get to pretend I'm unsuccessful anymore. I didn't like being unsuccessful. That's where I worked for 25 years to get here. Okay? To the place I'm at now where I am the 457th most powerful person at Fox News. 457, true story, because one of the window washers just quit. I was 458 and I moved up. But the point is, this thing people are trying to do in the name of relatability, it's ultimately distancing themselves from why we like them in the first place. It's like Hollywood actors, right? They're famous because they hit the genetic lottery. We fully concede that they have better lives. Okay, they spend their entire life at an upward trajectory because they're so good looking, we're willing to pay $20 for a popcorn to watch them recite the words that were written for them by an ugly person. Think about Matthew McConaughey. The guy is so good looking that they don't even have a script in those Lincoln commercials. They just sit him in the car and let him ramble to himself after eating a bag of edibles, I presume, and they qualify that as a commercial. You can give a rattlesnake a pair of roller skates, but if your fire alarm ain't working, he ain't gonna bake you cake. Lincoln. And the women are like, honey, let's get down to the dealership. I'm buying a Lincoln. All right, all right, all right. They get all hot and bothered.
9: I love it when you talk dirty.
5: But that was the point. Movie stars were just gorgeous. And they used to be a bigger deal because you didn't really have a lot of access to them. You know when you go to the zoo and the lion's like never moving? So if the lion gets up and walks 3 feet, everybody's camera like, oh my God, I saw what he's moving. That's what Hollywood celebrities used to be. You only had access to them at an award show, at a premiere, or if they were pimping out the movie on somebody's late night talk show. Now, every time you open up Instagram, there's some Hollywood celebrity showing you a picture of their butt. Like, I'm getting chased through life by Jennifer Lopez's butt because she's 50 and I'm going to be 50. And I guess my algorithm just assumes that I want to look at 50-year-old naked women, and I don't.
10: You are so full of sh.
5: No, I'm just saying. There's nothing wrong with the 55 and the 60-year-old women, you know? Any woman who tells you that women peak at 40 has never seen my search history. Oh,
11: I admire your honesty.
5: Just being silly. Jenny, where are you going? Jenny, get back in here. I thought we had something. But the point is, every one of these Hollywood celebrities that tried to just become one of us cheapened the currency of what they were ultimately known and successful for, which was not being one of us. Do you remember how hard the Victoria's Secret stock tanked and their Christmas show tanked when they switched from supermodels to Okay, it was nice. It was inclusive. Okay, I like body positivity. I'm the only TV host who's not on Ozempic. Okay, but the point is we went to certain things because they were elite, because they were more successful, because we could aspire to be them someday. That's where they lose the argument on immigration. The reason Donald Trump right now, there's a CNN poll out right now that says Donald Trump is the most popular president on immigration in his second term of any president in the modern era. Do you know where Bush and Obama were on immigration at this point of their second term? In the low 30s. Okay, Trump's only at about 42, but that's still pretty damn popular because immigrants support him because they fled other countries in hopes that they would come to America and it would look more like America than the country they fled. Trump is fighting every day for that reality. People appreciate it. Okay, Democrats spent a lot of time apologizing for America's successes, telling you that America at 250 is difficult to celebrate, given the checkered past. Really? Is it, though? Of course not, unless you're a pandering buffoon. When you tell me America in 2026 even remotely resembles America in 1926, or heaven forbid, 1826, you are absolutely positively urinating all over the legacy of all the true heroes who fought and died to get us to where we are. We fought a civil war, okay, at a time when I guess the estimate is that less than 8% of Americans owned slaves. 100% of America got out there and killed their own siblings over slavery. And when it was over, we still needed to integrate a society through Reconstruction and fight against Jim Crow and other things the Dixiecrats subjected us to in the effort to disenfranchise black voters. But people were willing to get arrested and fight and protest and sacrifice and die to get us to an era where we no longer had separate lunch counters and we no longer had separate school buses, despite the fact that Joe Biden fought to the death to oppose integrated school busing.
9: Do you have a problem figuring out whether you're for me or Trump and you ain't black?
5: How rich the long, droopy balls of that guy. Remember Kamala Harris calling him out at the first presidential debate because he fought against integrated school busing? That's the reason Joe Biden didn't want her to be the VP. Plus, let's be honest, nobody wants to be a day drunk who laughs like Woody the Woodpecker. Lewis Hamilton is no better than any other dopey, pandering, successful person who wants you to believe that they're in the struggle, too. They're not in the struggle. Like, the only thing, literally, like, they're not, Lewis Hamilton is $500 million. He's got, like, 7 F1 championships. He's dating, you know, one of the biggest supermodels who ever lived, if that's what we call Kim Kardashian. I don't know if she qualifies as a supermodel, because the models had a lot of work done. But again, I get where an F1 driver would be attracted to Kim Kardashian, because like him, she has been rear-ended a lot. Come on, Jimmy. But when you get out there and you do that other social justice fool's errand, you are using symbols of achievement to sell us oppression. That's why I hate the Obamas so much in terms of their legacy, is they represent the moment America fulfilled its prophecy as being a country where all people could be all things. Anyone could be anything. All men are created equal. A country that was started during a time of institutionalized slavery elected a black president not once but twice, and he wasn't even any good at the job.
11: There are white folks, and then there are ignorant motherfuckers like you.
5: Whoa! That escalated quickly. But the point is, rather than telling us, hey, anybody could be anything, look at what happened, they decided to use his race as a cudgel. Instead of a symbol of achievement, they now trot the Obamas out every time there's a critical election to tell us black people can't get ahead. It's my favorite thing in the world. The Obamas have to wave goodbye to one of their 3 beachfront mansions. And of course, excuse me, 2. It's Martha's Vineyard in Hawaii. The 3rd mansion is in D.C. and they have a house in Chicago. I apologize. But they have to leave one of their 2 beachfront mansions to tell you black people can't get ahead. They have to step aside from their lucrative $250 billion Netflix deal to tell you black people can't get ahead. They have to dip out of a publisher's meeting where they've made $100 million selling books to tell you black people can't get ahead. It's my favorite thing in the world because it's weapons grade stupid. And it's so far beyond shame. Because the truth is, the Obamas were supposed to represent a significant sea change in this country, but the Democrats realized that if we actually give us credit for all the progress we've made, then they kind of lose that social pressure bludgeon they've been using all this time to tell us vote for us because we're the good guys and the other guys are bad. So every time there was a policy difference between Obama and the Republicans, they'd go, whoa, what's so different about this president that they don't want to work with him? I'm going to walk through the portrait gallery, see if I can put my finger on why they don't agree with this Obama fella. What's so weird about it? Never mind that he stood for a lot of things that public Republicans opposed their whole life. They didn't want a radical expansion of the size of government. They didn't want single-payer health care. They didn't want Iran, the biggest state sponsor of terrorism in the world, to get a couple $1 billion from us.
12: That's stupid. Use your common sense.
5: But again, they told us we only cared because we were racist. Now, time was you could give the biggest state sponsor of terrorism a couple $1 billion. Okay, yeah, you could force young Americans to buy health care they didn't want and give a massive subsidy to the health care companies in the name of controlling cost. And then when the health premiums skyrocketed, you could blame it on those pesky Republicans or the 1%, or I don't know, Bernie Sanders is here to talk about the oligarchy. The point is, they're yelling at you about oppression. They're yelling at you about how nobody can get ahead. And the people doing the most yelling are the people who are the furthest ones ahead. That's the modern Democrat Party. Guys like Lewis Hamilton, who tell you they're in the struggle and nobody should have as much money, but are any of them volunteering to give it back? No. Okay? That's why they should stay out of politics and go back to the circus where they belong.
13: It's the show that tells climate crazies the truth.
14: We cannot run the greatest economy by putting fairy dust and unicorn urine in our cars.
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0: The U.S. Treasury quietly released its official financial report for 2025. It appears by its own numbers, the U.S. government seems insolvent. It's reported that the Treasury shows about $6 trillion in assets and over $47 trillion in liabilities. Add it all up, and it looks like the U.S. owes more than $130 trillion it doesn't have. 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
13: Bottom of the ninth on Fox Across America with your radio buddy Jimmy Fallon. So much going on right now. Okay, you got the Trump man saying we owe Iran a little payback for shooting at our helicopter, our Apache helicopter. Trump's apparently all worked up about the gay Ayatollah right now.
14: He does have to watch his ass.
13: I don't know how that's going to work. I mean, it's Pride Month. He's watching other people's ass right now. Hey, there it is. Bang. You still got it, Jimmy. What do you want from me? Listen, I am in town because Lincoln is getting ready to graduate high school. So William, my comedy pimp, has given me the entire rest of the month of June. I am not on the road again in the month of June. I'll be on your radio. I'll be on your TV every day. But I am not on the road again till July 17th in Monterey, July 18th in Napa, and then the 25th out there in Anaheim. And I've been telling everybody that July 25th is a big show because that's when they're expected to finish counting the votes in California. So silly. And then in August, we will be in Rockford, Illinois. We'll be in San Antonio. And then in September, we go on the road like hardcore. Like every Fayetteville, Arkansas, Reading, Richmond, Virginia, Clearwater, Florida, Oklahoma City. We're in Utah. We're in Grand Junction, Colorado. We're in Colorado Springs, Colorado. We're going to be in Concord, New Hampshire. We are literally going to be everywhere between now and the end of the year. If you want to come to a live stand-up show and hang out with the Fela family, because we're going to have Jenny and Lincoln on the road for some of that stuff. But we are going hard. Indianapolis on November the 14th. There's a lot happening. So if you want to be a part of this, the tickets are on sale at foxacrossamerica.com. And I will tell you, the one comment I get over and over again is that I'm not as fat in person. I guess if you don't watch me on TV, because I'm chubby on TV, I'm not like a land whale, but on the radio, I make it sound like, you know, in the movie Bronx Tale, he was so fat his shadow once killed a dog. I believe they said it was Jojo the Whale. He was so fat his shadow once killed a dog. Nobody's killing dogs on this show. Unless you count the time we had Christy Gnome on. But that's another story for another time. The show is over. Pay up, get out. We're back here to do it again tomorrow. Steve Hilton has confirmed his appearance. Kennedy's going to be here as well. Until then, go enjoy your unique American privilege. We will see you back here this time tomorrow.
14: Thank you, everybody.
15: Thank you.
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0: The Fox News alert, sentencing in the Texas track meet stabbing. I'm Lisa Lacerra. The teenager convicted of stabbing a fellow teen to death last year learns his fate.
1: The jury has sentenced Carmelo Anthony to 35 years behind bars after finding him guilty of murder. I'm told that he is eligible for parole after he serves half his time.
0: Fox's Brooke Taylor in McKinney, Texas. Anthony could have been sentenced to as much as 99 years in the stabbing death of Austin Metcalf. Primaries in four states. In Maine, voters are deciding whether progressive Graham Plattner will face incumbent Republican Senator Susan Collins in November. In South Carolina, Pamela Yvette and Alan Wilson advanced to Republican gubernatorial runoff. While in California, which held its primary last week, Republican Steve Hilton is now advanced to the general election.
15: Hilton, a conservative commentator who is backed by President Trump, advancing over Democrat billionaire Tom Steyer. Hilton will face Democrat Javier Becerra in the general election. Becerra, who advanced last week, has previously served as California Attorney General and as the former Health and Human Services Secretary under President Biden. Newsom, who did not back any candidate in the race to replace him, is seen as a likely 2028 Democratic presidential contender.
0: Fox's Kristen Goodwin. The U.S. has launched a round of strikes against Iran after Tehran shot down an Apache helicopter off the coast of Oman. The service members were not injured.
23: The two U.S. airmen were rescued by a Corsair, a 24-foot autonomous surface vessel with a 1,000 nautical mile range and a 1,000-pound payload capacity built by Saronic and commissioned by Biden Defense Secretary Lloyd Austin.
0: Fox's Jennifer Griffin in Washington. A federal judge has permanently blocked Alabama from executing an inmate with nitrogen gas after declaring the method violates the constitutional ban on cruel and unusual punishment. 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
4: A brief shower or two overnight, partly cloudy skies otherwise, an 8 on the WOKV weather meter, dropping to near 70. Partly sunny Wednesday, an isolated shower or two, and pretty hot. Highs around 90. From the First Alert Weather Center, I'm Action News Jax, Chief Meteorologist Mike Burrish, for 104.5 WOKV.
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14: Well, hey, everybody. Glad you're joining us today on Florida's Voice. My name is Drew Steele. Big D over there on the other side of the glass. And Nina's in the breaking newsroom. And you, if you want to watch, at FL Voice News on YouTube, Rumble, X, Facebook, and Instagram. And anytime you want to check out the program after hours, Florida's Voice with Drew Steele, the podcast, Apple Podcasts, Spotify, wherever you get it. So it is probably one of the biggest stories in the state of Florida. We'll get to in just a little bit. It's a couple of other things I wanted to get to first, but it's not every day that you get off the air like we did yesterday and you're off the air, you're minding your own business. And then people are like, did you feel the earthquake? Did you feel the earthquake? What earthquake? It was an earthquake? Oh, stop it now. Let's not do this. We're getting ready to get into hurricane season. And now you're talking about earthquakes here. What else is going to happen? And then sure enough, there were people all over the state reporting a rumbling beneath their feet during an earthquake that was centered near the west coast of Cuba. And I wanted to talk a little bit about that. Well, you know what? Why don't we just talk about it right now, D?
29: Why is that so funny?
14: I'm just laughing because I was like, I was going to put that kind of on the, I was going to put it on the back burner and be like, we'll get to it coming up in just a little bit, but there's some things in Washington, D.C. that I wanted to get to. And I just picture being an audience member and sitting there right now, an audience member, somebody who's listening to the sound of my voice on radio. And there you are. You're sitting there. You're listening. Oh, thanks. And you're sitting there and you're listening, as I imagine, to this program. And you're like, wait a second. There was an earthquake that people felt in the state of Florida. And there's anything else you want to talk about right now except that? I mean, that's like the biggest thing. Does it get any bigger than that? I don't know. I mean, there are big stories, but that was crazy. And I have to admit, I didn't meet anyone who felt it, although there were plenty of video clips on social media. Did you see any of the clips, Dee? I didn't talk
29: to
27: you.
29: I've seen a few of them.
27: Okay.
29: Like people I've talked to as well did not feel it.
27: Right. I haven't talked to anyone that was like, man, I couldn't believe it. Nobody. But if you were, I guess, in Tampa, maybe even Miami, I know there were people that were taking video of their backyard. And there were like you could see the vibration of the pool, I guess, like with some ring cameras and stuff. And then I come to find out this story that was out on Local 10 News. Because right every time if you announce a news station, don't you have to have that fancy sound effect in the background, or is that like old school? Anyway, so here is Local 10 News that was talking about what happened in Miami, where I guess it was so prominent in Miami that they were shutting down
8: Well, listen.
10: In downtown Miami, the Stephen P. Clark Government Center evacuated after reports of the building shaking. Sky 10 over the Government Center around 5 o'clock Monday evening.
8: Yeah. We're on the air, D, and I didn't feel anything. And I don't know anybody that did. And, man, we could have been right on that in the moment because we were live at 5 o'clock yesterday. And nobody said a word, not a peep in this building. Nobody, and nobody, anyway, go ahead.
10: Saw deputies putting up tape around the building's perimeter.
8: So they're putting up tape around the building perimeter in downtown Miami because the shaking that they felt, somebody felt the building shake. And so there goes the tape.
10: Deputies turning people away. The situation reportedly closing both the Metro Mover and Metro Rail station.
8: They closed the Metro Mover. And again, obviously, we are here in Southwest Florida, which, by the way, in Southwest Florida, we were on the side, D, of where that earthquake was. It's like it was on the west side of Cuba, right? In that region. I didn't feel it. But in Miami, they're shutting down the metro.
10: They're frustrating commuters outside who didn't know how they'd get home.
12: I work downtown. You can't go home now because the trains are down because of that earthquake off of Cuba, I guess.
8: Yeah, okay. Did you feel the earthquake? See, this is what I don't get. And maybe it's just me, D, but you have an earthquake off the coast of Cuba. It was like, what, a 6.1, I think it was, D? And, you know, not something typically we have going on in the state of Florida. Hurricanes are bad enough, but, you know, now we've got the earthquake talk. And I'm listening to the local 10 news, right? The guy that's talking to these people on the street. But he didn't ask anybody if you felt it. They just, I guess it was because of the earth. Hey, did you feel that? Because I didn't feel it. Did anybody feel it? I don't know. Anyway.
16: We also live behind the Metro Mover station on Northeast 2nd.
8: Yeah.
16: And we try to get on it, and we couldn't get on it. So I requested an Uber to the Government Center, and it's completely shut down.
8: Hey, did you feel it? Did you feel it? T, am I the only one? I'm sorry. I don't want to make fun of it, but I'm... Because it's serious. Obviously, if in the state of Florida we're feeling earthquakes, that's a big deal for everybody. That's why we start the program with it. But as a reporter, I didn't see any reports. Maybe it's just the outlets that I went to. It was about clearly somebody felt something because they shut the building down. But as you're talking to the people on the street, did you feel it? Yeah. What do you think? Well, they closed down the metro. Like, that's what I expected. But I didn't hear any of that. Okay, it's just me.
10: The city says several parts of Miami felt seismic activity from the quake.
8: Who felt it? Sorry, I just didn't know anybody who felt it.
10: But there are no significant injuries or property damage.
8: Good.
10: This woman who lived...
8: Okay, oh, wait, this one? And the report cuts off. Ugh. So maybe they had a woman that said I felt it. Anyway, that's a pretty big Florida story right there, so... To open up the program, the U.S. Geological Survey confirmed a 6.1 struck about 65 miles west-northwest of Cuba, about 2 o'clock in the afternoon. But we were on the air, and I didn't feel anything. Shaking buildings in Havana. The earthquake is the largest to occur within 200 miles of the area since 1880, according to somebody named Dara, who's a research geophysicist for the Geological Survey. We're getting reports from basically every corner of Florida, but I didn't, forgive me. I feel like, D, for some reason, I feel left out. And I feel like you feel left out because you didn't feel it. And I didn't talk.
29: Nah, not too big of a deal to me.
8: Okay. Wow. So does that mean I should just probably move on? I mean, it says more than 4,500 people reported shaking from the quake on Monday with these little minor rumbles. And so, yeah. All right. And that's the Tampa Bay Times had that. You know, obviously, in Miami, they did this big report. Although everything that I was listening to, they never asked the person once whether or not they felt it. But they, and then you think to yourself, man, they closed the metro and transport there in Miami. And D, I'm sure that there are a lot of people that visit Miami from California. Can you imagine being in Miami as a California resident in your life? Are you serious? Like, you're shutting down the metro for this? Like, that kind of thing. It's like when they have snow in Georgia.
14: or North Florida. And it's like, everything comes to a halt. We're not prepared for the snowfall, you know, in Pensacola or Tallahassee. And there are people in New York that are going, move over, give me the steering wheel. I got this, that kind of thing. All right, that's all for the earthquake report. That's all I have. So we're moving on. All right, anytime you want to watch NFL Voice News on YouTube, Rumble X, Facebook, and Instagram. The SPLC is the Southern Poverty Law Center. You've probably heard about the Southern Poverty Law Center. A lot of people have been talking about the Southern Poverty Law Center, especially lately, because there have been some concerns about this nonprofit legal entity who, for some reason, has such sway over human beings that if they designate you as a hate group, there are things that you have to do because they said it, which is kind of funny because who dubbed them the purveyor of all things evil? That's actually pretty good, Dave. That just came off the top of my head. That's not really bad. That's
29: not bad.
14: Not bad. Now, there have been many, many people who have looked into the Southern Poverty Law Center, especially lately, and have had grave concerns about what they've been doing. Like America First Legal obtaining thousands of pages of records this last year in October, exposing how the Biden DOJ had a partnership and coordination with the SPLC. Some might say the radical SPLC, but I'll leave the radical part out. I'll leave it up to you to decide. To weaponize civil rights enforcement. Okay. And the evidence that they discovered, you know, like when someone says, I think there's election fraud going on in California. And people are like, where's the fraud? Where is it? Where's the evidence? Where do you have the evidence? And somebody says, well, we're trying to get the evidence. We're the feds. And we want evidence of the voter rolls. And California won't give us the evidence. So we're trying. See, you don't have evidence. No, I got it. And so when people say, what's the evidence that you have that the SPLC, the Southern Poverty Law Center, is doing nefarious things with their nonprofit and the monies that they get? Well, America First Legal did it all. And so, as they described, there's no daylight. Basically, what you see is what you get. A FOIA request revealed that the Biden's DOJ gave the SPLC unprecedented access to influence federal civil rights enforcement. So they weren't just at the table, they were running the show, including quarterly meetings, coffee and Danish meetups, training DOJ prosecutors. Wait, training DOJ prosecutors? Who are you to do that? And this is a group that is known for, as was described by America First Legal, smearing groups like Moms for Liberty and Turning Point USA as hate groups, quote unquote, alongside the KKK, got early access to FBI hate crime data, drafted DOJ talking points, and even trained federal prosecutors. They invited the SPLC, the Biden DOJ did, to join standing quarterly civil rights division meetings. Basically, they were embedded there with the Biden DOJ. And so they were going after Moms for Liberty, and they were going after TPUSA, and they're going after Christian organizations. It's crazy. Evidence. Like, we have the evidence to show that there's... But, you know, if you're on the left, you don't have proof. You've got no... I got it right here. I just told you the proof. FOIA requests. We've got it. The documents and everything. So today, on Capitol Hill, Congress was probing claims about the SPLC and funding hate groups. And it got very interesting today. And there's a lot of it. There's a lot of clips. And so throughout the show today, I'm going to kind of sprinkle them in because I want you to hear all of it. And just know this. We've got enough evidence to show, and you're going to hear some of what SPLC was doing, the Southern Poverty Law Center. And the allegations that have been made with documented evidence of the things that have been described and will be described on Capitol Hill. And even with that, people like Jamie Raskin and others are going to make it seem like, you don't have any evidence. This is so ridiculous. This is so bogus. Almost as if, allegedly, same team. See, because if you're going after groups like
8: Charlie Kirk at the time and Turning Point USA, and you're going after Moms for Liberty, and you're going after Focus on the Family. Yeah, we don't like them either. So we're going to take your side on this. Yeah, you know, what about all the things that we're finding out about them? Yeah, same team. See, that's what the left does. So why don't we play a little bit of what we heard today? So you have Chip Roy, for example, who was questioning the president right now, the acting president of the Southern Poverty Law Center. And just to give you kind of a little idea of how the conversation was going, it was like this.
0: 2012, the Family Research Council was attacked, and the guard in the front of the building was shot. The head of the Family Research Council, Tony Perkins, made quite note at the time of Southern Poverty Law Center's involvement in that, and putting Family Research Council on their so-called hate map.
8: See, when you have a hate map, dude, this is such a conundrum. That's another big word for me today. What a conundrum. So you're a group that talks about what you believe to be a hate group. Hate, a very strong word. And then you put out a map of said hate groups that I guess that you think that they're a hate group. So in turn, you're supposed to hate them, by which there are people who will look at a hate map and go, I hate those people. And some people who are not exactly plugged in, they're a little unplugged, might do things nefarious, dangerous things to go after said person because you told them to hate them. That's quite the conundrum. So let's follow the logic here. As you just heard, somebody getting shot outside of the offices of Focus on the Family.
0: Has the SPLC ever acknowledged that its designation contributed to that attack?
1: Congressman Roy?
0: Yes or no?
1: I can't answer that question with a yes or no. You asked me if I...
0: Did they retract, correct, or reconsider the listing of the Family Research Council on its hate map?
1: The Family Research Council is listed.
8: Okay. Nah. No, we didn't. We still have them as a hate group. So there you have Mr. Fair, the interim president and CEO of SPLC, go, yeah, they're still there. They're on the list. Sorry, we consider them a hate group. Wow.
1: On our hate map because it meets the criteria.
0: To this day, you continue to keep the Family Research Council on its hate map. Is that true?
1: The Family Research Council remains on the hate map because it meets the criteria that we use for...
0: Which criteria?
1: The Family Research Council is an anti-LGBTQ.
0: Okay, so on...
8: So they're anti-LGBTQ. So they don't... So the Focus on the Family, the Family Research Center, they do not agree with the
15: LGBTQ 2+
8: community and pride in things that they don't believe in. And so because they do not believe in what

0: Anyway, go ahead.
1: But we have the constitutional right to express our
2: opinion. How many leftists?
0: Yeah, you can say whatever you want. You have the constitutional right to say it. But doesn't mean you are right.
2: How many leftist anti-Jewish groups do you have listed on your website?
1: We...
2: Name them.
1: Anyone listening to this can go to our website and see our, again, our year in hate and extremism.
0: Our year in hate. Gee, we have a year in hate. Wow. There must be some people there that that probably need a vacation or a drink or something, because all that constant hate talk there in that building must be really bad.
1: Report was released this morning.
2: How many extremist Islamic groups do you have of the 1,500 or so organizations you have on your hate map?
1: Again, anyone can go to our website.
2: My office has been looking over and can't really find one.
1: Again, it is the SPLC's.
2: You think SPLC could provide us a list of the Islamic-oriented groups that you have on your hate map?
1: Mr. Roy, we don't target any group because of its religion.
2: Really?
1: I want to be clear about that.
2: Really?
1: Yes, that's exactly right. We target no group because of its religion. We target groups because they express statements and engage in activities that demean and vilify.
2: So you brought up LGBTQ groups a minute ago. So you think there's a bunch of Islamic groups that are pro-LGBTQ? Is that the position of the SPLC? I just want to make sure the record is reflecting that.
1: Mr. Roy.
0: Boom! And just like that. And just like that. Exactly. The hypocrisy. So Chip Roy asking the SPLC head, can you name a single anti-Israel Islamic hate group that's on the list? Nope. Oh, really? Huh. It's an interesting thing how that works. Again, it goes back to a couple of different things. We're going to move on. And there's more to this. And it's deep. Number one, who gave them the authority to decide? And why are people so linked to it? Unless it's same team... What you're doing is the bidding of what people believe in their heart, maybe if you're a leftist Democrat. And so they're doing the things that you don't want to say, but you use the group as a front to be able to say, look, they're finding out. I didn't say that. I don't think that Moms for Liberty is a hate group, but they said that they're a hate group. So clearly they are. Clearly why? Who gave them the authority? And then the second thing is the obvious hypocrisy that is there. Oh, and there's more. And it gets better in a worse kind of way. So we'll have more from Capitol Hill on that coming up in just a little bit. All right, what else we have? But anytime you want to call, 866-588-8303. I'm looking at some of the other... Oh, yeah, I guess I could play this clip. I don't know. I didn't get a chance to listen to it, but I know last night there was a lot of screaming and yelling about the president abruptly ending the TV interview on Meet the Press. Now, the Chiron there on CNN says that he left the interview after being confronted on claims, which is funny because yesterday when we played the end of that walk off and the stepping on the microphone and audio off accidentally, you had Kristen Welker, who came on the program. Don't you remember? And what she blamed the rain. Remember? She said,
3: yeah, it was rain.
0: You know, sometimes things get a little crazy because it was raining. Okay. Here's Ana Navarro, senior political commentator and, goofy person in my eyes. Sometimes she's on The View, she's on CNN. Here she goes, and let's see what she said about the president and the fact that he walked off on this interview.
4: The second issue, which to me is just as horrible and needs to be discussed, is his consistent berating and insulting and ad hominem attacks, particularly against women.
0: Okay, it was... So do you see where they go? So it's not about the fact that she's clearly a leftist who's trying to make it seem like she's mainstream and going after the president, as we've seen for many, many years and decades until Trump came along to push back. But no, it's about the hatred for women. No, it's not. No, it's not.
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6: This is a Fox News alert. I'm Tom Rigotti. Teenager Carmelo Anthony has been sentenced to 35 years in prison by the same jury that convicted him of murdering another teen during a track meet at a suburban Texas high school. Fox's Brooke Taylor is in McKinney.
7: The only person to take the stand in this punishment phase was Carmelo Anthony's mother. She testified her son is very sorry for what he did, crying as she told jurors, quote, "He's my oldest, my firstborn, my baby. I love him very much."
6: Anthony had claimed self-defense. Republican advances to the November general election for California governor.
8: Steve Hilton claiming the second of two spots on the November ballot in the race to succeed Democratic California Governor Gavin Newsom, who is term limited. Hilton, a conservative commentator who is backed by President Trump, advancing over Democrat billionaire Tom Steyer. Hilton will face Democrat Javier Becerra in the general election.
6: That's Fox's Kristen Goodwin. 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
15: A brief shower or two overnight, partly cloudy skies otherwise, an 8 on the WOKV weather meter, dropping to near 70. Partly sunny Wednesday, an isolated shower or two, and pretty hot. Highs around 90. From the First Alert Weather Center, I'm Action News Jax, Chief Meteorologist Mike Burrish, for 104.5 WOKV.
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17: 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What's up?
18: Hey there, Drew. Governor Ron DeSantis is backing Wilson Simpson for a second term as Agriculture Commissioner in Florida. And Polk County's Sheriff Grady Judd endorses Sidney Gruters in a congressional race. I'll have those stories in just a moment, but first, topping the news, Florida officials taking another step to protect the state's agriculture heritage. Governor Ron DeSantis and the Florida Cabinet have approved the permanent preservation of more than 6,200 acres of working farmland and ranch land across four family-owned operations. Now, this is land that's going to be protected now through conservation easements under the state's Rural and Family Lands Protection Program. It means, basically, that property owners can continue to farm and ranch there, but the land stays on the local tax rolls, and future commercial or residential development is restricted. Agriculture Commissioner Wilson Simpson says these aren't just acres on a map. They're actually working operations that are producing food, supporting jobs, protecting water resources, and providing habitat for wildlife. The newly preserved properties are located in Okeechobee, Manatee, and Highlands counties. And state officials say the program has now helped preserve more than 240,000 acres of agricultural land across Florida. All right, speaking of Wilton Simpson, Governor Ron DeSantis throwing his support behind the Agriculture Commissioner Simpson as the Republican seeks a second term. In a post on social media, the governor praised his leadership of the Department of Agriculture and Consumer Services, saying that the agency has been rejuvenated under his watch. The governor specifically points to the department's response to this year's wildfires and says that Simpson has earned another 4 years in office. Simpson is a fifth-generation Florida farmer and former president of the Florida Senate. He entered the reelection race earlier this year with support from President Donald Trump and a substantial campaign war chest. He's currently facing a Republican primary challenge from political newcomer Matt Taylor. All right, well, in Polk County, Sheriff Grady Judd is endorsing Sidney Gruters in her campaign for Congress. Of course, Judd is one of the most well-known sheriffs in the entire country, and he praised her as a strong conservative who he believes is going to support law enforcement, defend public safety, and fight for Florida values in Washington. That endorsement adds another high-profile name to her growing list of supporters as she continues her bid for Congress, including the endorsement of President Donald Trump. And of course, Cruders has made conservative issues, including public safety, border security, and parental rights central to her campaign message. All right, that's it for now. I'll be back in our next hour with another look at your news headlines around the country and, of course, here in Florida. I'm Anita Padilla, the news director here at Florida's Voice. I know, Drew, you call me AP.
17: Yeah.
18: We're going to toss it back over to you.
17: Okay, AP, we appreciate you there in the Florida's Voice newsroom. Anytime you want to check out the stories that they are working on, you just go to flvoicenews.com. That's Florida's Voice, the website. I just think it's cool. She's a news person, and her name is Anita Padilla, and it's AP, and it's like calling. Get it? It's a better kind of AP, if you ask me. And nobody did, but I'm telling you anyway. All right, we've got a lot of things that are going on today. More news to get to. Some breaking news as well out there. But first, I wanted to get to this story. Will Biagini is joining us here on Florida's Voice, Campus Reform Assistant Editor. Maybe they call him AE. I don't know. Maybe he is like the Campus Reform AE, like AP is Anita Padilla. Anyway, with a story that I wanted to find out more about right here in the state of Florida. First, it's good to see you. How are you, my friend?
16: Thank you so much for having me. It's great to be here.
17: Yep, I appreciate you. So, all right, let's talk about this story. You know, I love talking about education. I love talking about some of the things that we do here in the state of Florida because we do it well. Every once in a while, there's something weird going on, like UF and the president, but that's not this story. This is something completely different. So tell me what the proposed Department of Education accreditation rule change is all about and what it could mean for the state.
16: Absolutely. So the Department of Education is weighing a new proposal that could fast track the process for a new accreditation agency to enter the playing field. Now, the reason why this is such a great proposal is that for a long time, major legacy accreditation agencies have been able to push a major DEI bureaucracy onto higher education. So we wonder why a lot of these schools across the country have gone super leftist. Well, one of the overlooked points is the fact that they're beholden to these accreditation agencies, which have DEI requirements and stuff like that. So it's great to see this new proposal by the Department of Education.
17: Wow. You know, I never thought about that. That is true that so many times, you know, there's a moment where when it comes to education, we're focusing over here. And we think that if we tackle this issue right here, that it's going to solve it. But meanwhile, there are other things that are affecting what we do here. And explain how that works. So accreditation ultimately is what's going to lead to someone maybe deciding whether or not they want to go to a specific university based on their accreditation because they're looking towards the future, right? I mean, that's part of it. And so there is pressure to make sure that you have that.
16: Absolutely. So what we're noticing here is that for a long time, these major accreditation agencies have been pushing all these DEI requirements onto colleges, and the barrier for entry is super, super high. But this new proposal would lower that barrier of entry and allow accreditation agencies with anti-woke missions to enter the playing field. So as you noted, oftentimes we'll look at this aspect of higher education. Oh, wow, it's so bad, but we wonder why that is. Well, it's these accreditation agencies, and I'm a proud Florida resident. I'm so happy to see our state leading the way. And one such example of these new accreditation agencies is the Florida Commission for Public Higher Education, which has an anti-woke mission. And this new proposal would allow other accreditation agencies similar to that to enter the playing field.
17: Hmm. So I wonder if ultimately what this does for the state, obviously, well, you know, one part of it is that you want to get rid of DEI. We don't just talk the talk, we walk it. We want to make sure here in the state that we are doing the best that we can to not have the sign on the door go away, but it's deeper than that. But the other side of it, too, is I wonder if with these new places that you can go for accreditation, that there are going to be employers, people in the future who are going to look and because of the accreditation are going to know where that person who has graduated from that college stands. And that is kind of a benefit to them because they get to see and they know that if this is something they don't want, now they recognize it as something that isn't going to be there. Do you know what I'm saying?
16: Yeah, that's right. That's an excellent point. So the larger trend is that Florida's Commission for Public Higher Education is just one part of a larger trend here at the Leadership Institute's campus reform. We've seen other schools across the country join into that accreditation agency, and we're beginning to see this take form. And why this new proposal is so good is that it causes accreditation agencies to become beholden and accountable to students and their families rather than a DEI leftist bureaucracy. And, you know, I'm a Floridian. I love to see Florida leading the way. Another thing that it would also do is it would make colleges less expensive. It would make the transfer easier for transfer students. It would make education less expensive for them because they wouldn't have to keep taking redundant classes over and over again. Nice. So it's an excellent thing to see.
19: Yeah, that's great. Of course, Florida leading the way. All right, so two things before we go. First of all, if people want to find out more about this story or they want to find out more about what campus reform is working on, where do they go?
16: Absolutely. You should head on over to campusreform.org. We cover all of the leftist bias and abuse across the country, and we also give major shout-outs to great states like Florida that lead the charge.
19: And so as a Florida, are you a Florida resident or are you just a Floridian? Like, are you in the state right now?
16: I'm in the state right now, and I go out all the time and I talk to students and their families for videos for the Leadership Institute's Campus Forum about what the problems facing them today are. And, you know, that's where we come up with all these issues that's where we're talking about all these issues with their families and DEI and schools and why it's rendering degrees worthless and why higher education has become so infused with leftist indoctrination that an education has become practically worthless now.
19: Yeah. All right, so Will, before we go, this might be the toughest question of the day. Did you feel the earthquake yesterday? Because I haven't met anybody yet who felt the earthquake. I talked about it. I opened the show up. The earthquake off the coast of Cuba there is 6.1, and people were like, man, I felt the shaking in Tampa and Miami. I haven't met anybody. I'm in Southwest Florida. You didn't feel anything, did you?
16: No, I didn't feel any earthquake, but I have felt the earthquakes of these new amazing policy changes by the Department of Education. And that's what we need to see. We need to see these policies pass. We need to see other states across the country looking to Florida as it spearheads the protection of higher education, because we need to see merit and the gold standard of higher education return to these colleges and universities that have just become wheelhouses churning out radical leftist ideologues that are going to take their place in the workforce. And we've seen it time and time again. These students, they vote for socialist candidates, they vote for blue candidates, because all they've been taught is brainwashed leftist ideology rather than real hardcore education. And that's what we're covering here all the time at Leadership Institute's Campus Reform.
19: You are awesome, Will. That is the best answer ever. I'm looking at D on the other side of the glass, and he's like, thumbs up for Will. That was great. All right, my friend, you are fantastic. I appreciate seeing you again, and hope we can get together again soon. Keep up the good work, okay?
16: Thank you so much. I really appreciate it.
19: I appreciate you. That's Will Biagini, campus reform assistant editor there, and he is joining us here on Florida's Voice for a few minutes. I love that. And the accreditation thing is very important, but definitely fighting the woke ideology and everything that's out there. D, that was the best answer ever. I'm like, did you feel?
20: Yeah, take notes on his transition.
19: That was the best transition. It's like, that was literally like, let me just, for those that are listening, let me just give you a quick translation. He's like, dude, I don't want to talk about that. I want to talk about this. He just moved me right away. That's good. He could be a politician one day, D. I wonder if maybe he's thinking about that. Maybe he wants to run for governor. I mean, there's enough people trying to run for governor in the state. Come on, who's with me? Give it to me. Wait, what? There. Thank you. All right. Moving on. What else do we have going on here? A couple of things that we are watching. I'm just looking to see if we have enough time. Two things that are going on that I'm watching. Number one, we didn't open up the show with this, but I should have mentioned it at the beginning of the program. According to our own Eric Daugherty, and according to some of the numbers that are popping up, looks like Republicans are now favored to win the U.S. House in 26 in the midterms by the latest inside election forecast. And so they need 7% or one of the 14 toss-ups to obtain the majority. And right now we're at 217 to Democrats 204. There's 14 in the toss-up region. But the thing is that the redistricting game that the left thought they were going to play in this country and win
2: has not been beneficial. That's the first thing. And obviously, you've got to wait until election. Well, it's election year for them. It's election day for us, but it's an election century for them. But we'll find out come November. But the second part of it is, if this is true and these numbers are right and correct and good, then do you see why every single solitary day that you have a Democrat on some leftist network, which is pretty much every day, that all they keep talking about is Republicans trying to steal elections? I mean, I can so bring that up. I don't know if I have enough time to play the clip, but I can give you here. I'm going to do it anyway. I'll start it. And if we hit the break, we hit the break. But listen,
21: Scott, Mr. Aguilar, are you concerned that the lies being espoused about California's voting and vote tabulation,
2: the lies,
21: is specifically designed for November 4th, 5th, and 6th, when the House majority could rest on California's vote count?
2: No, oh, that's a question from a reporter to a Democrat on Capitol Hill today. And wait till we come back and you hear the answer. So there you have a reporter who's like, you know, it's all lies. Any kind of corruption or any kind of fraud that's going on in the California election. I mean, do you think maybe that this is all about November 3rd, 4th, December 2047, when California actually finishes the midterm ballot count? Yeah, wait till you hear the answer. It's stunning. Coming up.
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8: There was approximately 20 active dynamite sticks in the freezer. She didn't know who it belonged to, how it got there. Our officer responded. We started evacuating people about 500 feet away from that residence.
2: Hey, D, is this possible? So, in California, there's a woman who was cleaning out her garage. When she discovered 20 sticks of live dynamite inside an old freezer. And she had no idea that they were there. And the bomb squad came, safely removed them. And that was the captain there in California of whatever the area is, who was talking about the discovery. Is that possible that you could have a freezer? I'm trying to think of all the different ways that this could be possible. That you would have a freezer with 20 live sticks of dynamite in it, and you didn't know that the dynamite was in the freezer.
20: Is a chance.
2: Okay, so what would
20: it
2: be
20: seems the... Seems unlikely, though.
2: How would that be possible? You just picked up the freezer and you never used it and it's only been in there for a week, maybe? Okay, that's one answer. That's the only answer. Somebody in the house was planning something and you didn't know it, and that's where they ended up putting it in a freezer. So it could be somebody that's guilty in the... I don't know. I'm not an internet sleuth. I'm not a criminal sleuth. I don't even know how to spell sleuth, but I'm just trying to think of all the different ways. So anyway, all right, we move on. Just seemed like a weird story to me. All right, one story that a lot of people have been following, the Carmelo Anthony case, and it has been decided, and Carmelo Anthony has been, He got the verdict today. It was a guilty verdict in the Texas stabbing trial. And a little bit on that. It just came out just a little while ago, this breaking news.
9: The fatal stabbing of 17-year-old Austin Metcalf. This case obviously has drawn national attention since it happened last year.
2: This is Fox reporting on this just a few minutes ago.
9: Paul Morrow, your reaction.
10: Well, under the facts that we know, this seems to be the correct verdict. I mean, let me point something out that I felt set the tenor for the defense right off the top. In his opening statement, the defense attorney made a statement that Carmelo felt in fear because the Metcalf brothers surrounded him. That was in the opening statements almost as a justification for what he did. And those of us who follow this kind of stuff, and let me take my lawyer hat off for a second, right? Because most jurors are not lawyers. Let's just appeal to common sense. The picture in the mind of the jurors that the opening statement from the defense seemed to paint was of Carmelo Anthony sitting there with a bag next to him in which he secreted a knife, which he apparently was ready to use and which he warned he was ready to use, and that he felt justified in using because two brothers who were bigger than him were standing over him. By that metric, I could...
2: Okay, well, that's... It goes on, but it doesn't look like we have enough time to play the rest of it, but... that is part of what was being discussed there. Paul Morrow, who was a retired New York Police Department inspector and attorney, who was on Fox News a little while, who was talking about this. And you can already see there locally that there are fights breaking out. Police are making arrests. There is rage over this guilty murder verdict in the trial of Austin Metcalf and Carla Mello Anthony. And we've got to start thinking about what it's going to be like for those in Texas tonight, and praying for that state and making sure that this won't be an evening of unrest after this. But there are people that are not happy. All right, we are going to talk about that more coming up next hour.
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5: You're going to have another dose of some heavy rain and wind.
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11: This is the Fox News Alert. Results rolling in. I'm Lisa Lucera. Progressive Graham Parker has advanced in the primary for U.S. Senate in Maine. Plattner, who has come under fire over allegations of his treatment of women, told supporters,
12: "I'm still far from perfect, but every day I wake up and I try to be a little bit better and a little bit kinder than I was the day before."
11: And he said,
12: "And if you give me the chance, I will be a senator for the people who cannot afford to buy a senator."
11: Plattner will face incumbent Republican Susan Collins in November. In South Carolina, Republican Senator Lindsey Graham has survived a primary challenge and will face Charleston pediatrician Annie Andrews. In California, which held its primary last week, Republican Steve Hilton will face former HHS Secretary Javier Becerra in the race for governor. Texas teenager Carmelo Anthony, sentenced to 35 years in prison for the stabbing death last year of fellow teen Austin Metcalf at a track meet. Anthony was convicted this afternoon of murder.
13: He is eligible for parole after he serves half his time. The jury had the option to give him as much as 99 years behind bars, but again, they have chosen to give him 35 years.
11: Fox's Brooke Taylor outside the courthouse in McKinney, Texas. CENTCOM says today's U.S. airstrikes targeting Iran have ended.
14: 20 targets in total were struck. The strikes began at 5 p.m. Eastern. The initial targets included air defense systems and radars. Explosions have been reported at least 6 sites on Keshem Island, over Bushehr, Hamadan, and in Iran's port city of Sirik, near the mouth of the Strait of Hormuz.
11: Fox's Jennifer Griffin in Washington. The strike came hours after President Trump warned Iran there would be consequences after Tehran shot down an Apache helicopter off the coast of Oman. 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
26: A brief shower or two overnight, partly cloudy skies otherwise, an 8 on the WOKV weather meter, dropping to near 70. Partly sunny Wednesday, an isolated shower or two, and pretty hot. Highs around 90. From the First Alert Weather Center, I'm Action News Jax, Chief Meteorologist Mike Burrish, for 104.5 WOKV.
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2: Well, hey, everybody. Glad you're joining us today on Florida's Voice. My name is Drew Steele. Big D on the other side of the glass. You got Nina in the breaking newsroom, and we've got some. And you hanging out with us at FL Voice News on YouTube, Rumble X, Facebook, and Instagram. Just a little while ago, the Texas jury swiftly found Carmelo Anthony guilty of murder in the fatal stabbing of 17-year-old Austin Metcalf during a Frisco track meet last year. And when was that? That was it was last year. And a little bit of the reporting just taking place on Fox a little while ago.
34: They might be fighting.
35: Hi, Martha. So we just found out, as you mentioned, that Carmelo Anthony has been found guilty of murdering Austin Metcalf. I'm going to step out of the way so you could see what's going on right now. It looks like we have a fight that's happening. I mean, we've expected this, Martha. The last few days, security here has been on standby waiting for this verdict and anticipation that supporters might get rowdy, and we're trying to move a little bit closer. We'll staying safe, of course, to see what it looks like is happening. It looks like there is some sort of fight here. I do want to mention we are surrounded by deputies here to make sure that things don't get out of control. The crowd, I want to say it's about 100 people or so with their phones in the air, moving closer to see what this fight is all about. But
2: oh boy. Well, yeah, it's there is a lot of rage out there in front of the courthouse after this verdict. And according to CBS News, sentencing could begin right away. It could be very swift. And one thing before we move on, that Jonathan Turley, constitutional law attorney, said on Fox about the swiftness of the verdict. And he said,
0: "Use a lethal weapon. And without any provocation, it takes a lot to knock that down to a misdemeanor. So as someone who's been a criminal defense attorney his whole life, I would not welcome this news this fast."
2: So we will keep an eye on this story. And as we get more information, we'll get it to you. But we keep an eye on that here on Florida's Voice. All right. What else do we have going on? A lot of races around the state of Florida as we get closer and closer to primary day. And then obviously as we get into the midterm elections, and it's not just the big races, quote unquote, like congressional races and the governor's race. But we got a lot of local races across the state of Florida that we want to keep an eye on, especially to make sure that we have good people that are vetted that we can find out more about, and so that people can make a decision as to whether or not they believe somebody is worthy of their vote. Jeff Donaldson is joining us right now here on Florida's Voice. He is a Collier County School Board candidate, and it's good to see you, sir. How's everything?
1: Hi, thanks for having me on, Drew. I appreciate it. Well, it's going great.
2: Yeah, well, I appreciate you being here. So let's talk about how great it's going. Talk a little bit about the campaign.
1: You know, I'm a pastor here in Naples, and I've been thinking a lot about how do we make a difference in our community. And, you know, Charlie Kirk was always pressing pastors and churches to run and be more engaged in the community. And I think this is a great opportunity to do it. And, you know, I'm really grateful. We've gotten a lot of support. A lot of people have come around this campaign to really help us. And that's proved pretty significant so far.
2: And so you, is that why you decided to do this? I mean, is it something you contemplated before, but it's just the circumstances that have been happening locally and even some of the stories nationally that made you decide to get off the sidelines and in the game?
1: Yeah, 100%. You know, I've never thought about running for office, but I do want to be find places of influence that we can lend our voice, that our conservative values could be heard, that people of integrity can run. And, you know, I'm hoping that there's some other conservative Christians will step up and run in some other local elections in Collier County and across the state of Florida. But I think that we have to exercise that voice. Jesus calls us to be salt and light everywhere we go. And I don't just get to do that in the church or at my house. I got to go out in the world and do it everywhere. And I think we need some smart people, people who have great leadership skills, the ability to get some things done to run for public office. And there's so many things happening in the world. COVID was a wake-up call for me. Mm-hmm. And then once that woke me up, then you begin to see all the other things that are happening in the world, like DEI and CRT and those kinds of things. And you go, goodness, I have five kids. Three of them graduated from public schools here, and I really care a lot what's happening.
2: Yeah, and so now when we look at Collier County schools, like what are you concerned about? What is it? Is it DEI? Is it the woke ideology? I mean, is it more than that? What is it about Collier County schools that you want to step in and make a difference about?
1: Yeah, you know, I think the state of Florida has done a really great job to ensure that DEI and things like that aren't being taught. And I think it's great to have people on the front lines to go, it's not going to be. It doesn't matter what happens in the governor's mansion. We're not going to do it here locally. I care a lot about education. My mom was a public high school teacher. My daughter's a teacher. And I care about education and giving our kids the best opportunity. Collier's an A-rated school. But when you even dig down in some of the testing in our grade schools, some of our kids in our classrooms, 52% of the kids read at grade level. We have to get those up. We have to get some of those math scores up and give our kids the best opportunity to be successful citizens in the United States of America.
2: Yeah, you know, Something that you said that resonates with me, and of course, as we are on across the state of Florida and all different locales, I think one of the things that I hope does resonate here is, number one, it is about your sphere of influence, and certainly you have one as a pastor. Everybody has one. Let's not forget, you do. No matter what it is you do, you have a sphere of influence. You have a bubble that you have of people that you talk to on a constant basis, or maybe even you're someone who gets, as you do, an opportunity to speak to many about the issues, and you've got to be bold these days, now more than ever, but also about when it comes to school board candidates and people who want to run. I think the importance to recognize that we're in a place right now, no matter where you are, again, across the state of Florida, where this is the time, if you've ever had that nudge, if you've ever had something in your soul that just says, I need to do more. And especially if you are a person of faith, if you don't mind me saying, and I'm going to say it anyway, because I think it says Florida's Voice with Drew Steele, as D likes to remind me, right, D? It's my show, right? So I can say this, whatever I'm about
3: to say.
2: It's
3: your show.
2: It's my show. For better or worse. But anyway, the point is that that I think that's what we also need. We need bold people of faith to step in places that, and into a gap and into a situation where they never felt like they could be comfortable before. It's not about comfort. It's about making people understand and know that there are a lot of people who think like we do. And there are a lot of people who need to hear that voice, someone that's going to resonate in that place, whether it is a school board or whether it's a county commission or anything that you're running for. But I think now maybe you can speak to that. Just the people of faith who are listening to the sound of our voice and knowing that you have quite an opportunity and it's needed to make a difference.
1: People of faith, I believe we've been told to stay out of politics. That, I think, is a lie from the evil one himself. We have to engage. I care about my community. I care about what's happening in my county. I hear what's happening in my city. I care what's happening in my state. And we need people of faith to not lean away, but to lean in. I believe as conservative Christians, we have a lot to offer. We have a value system that runs countercultural to today's cultural values. And we have to say enough is enough. Like, enough is enough of sitting back and complaining about it without being people who step in and go, well, I'll do something about it. And this is part of the reason I'm running. I hear a lot of people talk about government schools, and we can complain about it if we want to, but some people have got to step up and go, I'd be willing to serve and help and throw my name in the hat and see what happens. But we need to step up. It's time to get off the sidelines.
2: Yeah. And one thing you said before we go is, you know, it's funny that we are, I guess you could say, the counterculture today. Like, that's where we are. Our position, our thoughts, our faith puts us as the counterculture. And where there were people in the past who were the counterculture and we're the current counterculture, well, it comes around. So if you're telling me that the previous counterculture is now running the show, well, then that would suggest that the pendulum's going to swing one day. And it only happens if people are bold.
1: That's right. Yeah. That's right. And our country was founded by, it was pastors, religious leaders, were the governors of the day, were citing the Constitution. And I think that we've become afraid to step up. What are people going to think about us? We have to stop with that and do the right thing always, Drew. Yeah. You're doing this all the time, telling people to do it.
2: Well, Jeff, if people want to get more information about you and maybe to see what's going on there in Collier County, where can they go? You got a website or any place they can go?
1: Yeah, VoteJeffDonaldson.com. VoteJeffDonaldson.com. It's a great place to go.
2: All right, perfect. All right, Jeff. Well, we look forward to the next time we get together, all right? All the best. God bless.
1: Thank you, Drew. Appreciate you.
2: We'll see you. All right, that's Jeff Donaldson, Collier County School Board candidate, joining us here on Florida's Voice. All right, 866-588-8303 is the phone number. Let's see what else we've got going on. Earlier today, the president, I guess, was mentioning a little bit on Iran as Iranians shot down a U.S. helicopter in the Straits. Oh, boy. And so we had Peter Ducey on Fox News, who was talking about this. And what has the president said about this incident?
5: It probably means that the president is about to order something big in Iran be blown up. We know a couple days ago he was in the Oval Office and was asked if a red line for restarting a hot war against Iran would be U.S. troops being killed. And he said that would be a good reason to resume military operations. There were no U.S. troops killed here, but it seems like Iran was trying really, really hard to kill U.S. troops because they did shoot down an Apache helicopter. We've got the president's post. He says, I've just been informed by our great military that last night the Iranians shot down one of our highly sophisticated Apache helicopters while patrolling over the Strait of Hormuz. There were two pilots involved. Both are safe and uninjured. Nevertheless, the United States must, of necessity, respond to this attack. This is brand new. We had been told over the last couple of hours that an Apache was down and that an operational first for the U.S. military was using this drone, this water-based drone. We've got some info on it. It's a 24-foot-long ASV, autonomous surface vessel. They call it the U.S. Navy Corsair. It's got a 1,000-mile nautical range and 35-knot top speed. We don't know exactly how the drone contributed to the surface.
2: So a little bit from Peter Ducey just a few hours ago, as we found out last night, Iranians shot down a U.S. helicopter in the Strait, and it certainly appears as if there are forces, whether it is the regime itself in Iran or whether it's the IRGC and some of these generals that are in different locations across the state, the country, that have no desire for any kind of peace deal. That this kind of escalation continues even after these ballistic missile attacks on Israel out of Lebanon and back and forth. And that was quelled, but there still is more that's happening. And, you know, the more and more you hear about this, the tougher and tougher it is to believe that there's going to be any kind of negotiation. You can look at it two ways. It's either there are people who want to disrupt a legitimate peace negotiation that could take place, and this is just that kind of disruption where the president is still hopeful and moving forward with the idea that we could get something done, regardless of all these things that have been happening, that he understands that that's probably what it is. And then there's the other side that's blatantly obvious that, like Peter Ducey was talking about, they really, really, really wanted to take out a helicopter and by default take out American troops. And if that were to happen, you'd like to believe that all bets are off and they probably are thinking the same thing. But like you said, the president's probably about to order something big in Iran be blown up. To which I guess that takes away any kind of sense of a ceasefire, to which many people are like, well, let's just get this over with as far as this back and forth. And if there can't be an agreement, then it's the next thing up, which nobody wants to think about. But it's hard to imagine it being anything otherwise. All right. So what else do we have? I know there's so much that's going on today. Let's see. I guess we can go back to a little bit of the Southern Poverty Law Center on Capitol Hill and the SPLC president, acting president that was there. Jim Jordan was the House Judiciary Committee chair. Easy for me to say five times or even once or not. And so he was just describing some of what the SPLC was doing. Now, mind you, I mentioned last hour that this is the Southern Poverty Law Center that somehow was dubbed the arbiter of all things hate. Like, if they say you're a hate group, for some reason, you're a hate group because they said it. And then I keep saying, well, who are you? Like, who dubbed you the keeper of all things hateful or dubbed hateful, as it were? I don't know. But I do know that there was evidence from last year, thanks to a FOIA request from America First Legal, where they found out how the SPLC was neck deep in the Biden DOJ to the point where they were making recommendations to people within the DOJ. Like, there were some dirty things that seemed to be going on. And Jim Jordan today was explaining some of the other things that have been happening.
3: This scam that they were running, they knew the SPLC was doing this, But they didn't pursue the case. They dropped the case.
2: This is the Biden DOJ. They knew that there was something going on with regard to things that the SPLC were doing, a case against them, but it was dropped. Maybe it was dropped because the Biden DOJ was using the SPLC a lot. They were in meetings. I mean, I'm talking coffee and donut call-ups meetings and the like.
3: Because when you meet with them, when you consult with them, when you have them train your prosecutors,
2: yep,
3: you're not going to prosecute them. Nope, you're not going to do it because it's too valuable politically. And here's the scary part. And I'm sure we'll have questions for Mr. Fair later on about this. Here's the scary part. It all worked. Field Source 37, the guy at the Charlottesville rally, helped plan that rally, coordinate transportation there, was paid to attend. After the event, again, after the event where a lady was killed.
2: This is the perfectly fine people hoax that the media presented in Charlottesville 2017, if you remember that, with against President Trump. That's what he's talking about. And then right after that,
3: the Southern Poverty Law Center almost tripled their income.
2: Huh.
3: $51 million to $133 million after they were coordinated the hate that took place at that crazy rally.
2: They coordinated the hate that was taking place. Now, you hear all about this. There's a ton of audio that I have. Maybe next hour I'll get to the time.

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1: Tense exchange about the SPLC that we'll play in just a little bit. But I just want you to catch this. So Jamie Raskin's defense of these quote-unquote paid informants in the 2017 groups that were there in the claim of these informants at those 2017 Charlottesville rally and the events that took place, that Jamie Raskin is like, well, wasn't this a good thing? So you have a problem with the Southern Poverty Law Center, a nonprofit legal organization that deals with civil rights issues, putting a paid informant, quote unquote, in with, I guess, some of these KKK groups and others that were there at Charlottesville. And they were able to get all kinds of information, supposedly to the DOJ, the FBI. And you think that that's a bad thing. And the question I have is, what do you mean a nonprofit puts in an informant, a paid informant? That's not for you to do. That's for law enforcement to do. You're not law enforcement. Where do you get away doing that? What do you mean we paid for an informant to put somebody in there? That's not your gig, dude. What? No, I'm serious. Like, that's not your job. You're not law enforcement. You're a nonprofit. That's not part of what you should be or anybody should be doing as a nonprofit. Yet Jamie Raskin's like, well, I don't know what you're talking about. To me, that sounds great. I mean, the fact that they were helping by putting in informants there. Helping who? Helping what? That's not your job. Let them do it. You tell them what you think you found out and let the FBI, let the Bureau put informants in there. Let law enforcement put informants in there. It's just weird. But that's your cover. That's a strange cover. Anyway, so there's more on this, and we'll get to that coming up in just a little bit. But first, some of the other things that we are watching here on Florida's Voice. I did not get to talk about this, and I'm looking at the time, and I can't even be fair with it. We had a Harry Hinton Holy Toledo guy moment.
2: Holy Toledo.
1: The other day about L.A. and Spencer Pratt and Karen Bass and the race. And something that he said, and I'm looking at the time, and I can't be fair with it, but the claims that the L.A. mayoral race is rigged. And when we say rigged, it might be different than what people are trying to interpret it as. Like, when there are other places around the world who can count votes in a single day that have the population of California, like countries, who get it done. And for some reason, the state of California can't. And people are like, well, that's the rules that they made. What's the problem here? They're not doing anything wrong. They're just following the rules. Yeah, but those rules are pretty shady. They just are. And there's more. He called it the dumbest conspiracy theory he ever heard. Is that really what he said? I'm going to play the audio coming up. It's crazy.
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2: This is a Fox News Alert. I'm Ted Lindner. Graham Plattner, a Marine veteran, oyster farmer, and progressive activist, has won the Democratic nomination for the U.S. Senate in Maine. Speaking to supporters at a rally on Tuesday night, he promises to put the people first.
3: I will spend every day of this campaign, and if I have the privilege, every day in the United States Senate, doing exactly that.
2: Plattner will face the Senator Susan Collins, a Republican running for a six-year term in November. And teenager Carmelo Anthony has been sentenced to 35 years in prison by the same jury that convicted him of murdering another teen during a track meet at a suburban Texas high school last year.
4: During victim impact statements, Austin Metcalf's mother told Anthony, "You should be lucky that you're sentenced to 35 years because she says she's been sentenced to a lifetime without her son."
2: Fox's Brooke Taylor. Anthony had claimed self-defense. 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
17: A brief shower or two overnight, partly cloudy skies otherwise, an 8 on the WOKV weather meter, dropping to near 70. Partly sunny Wednesday, an isolated shower or two, and pretty hot. Highs around 90. From the First Alert Weather Center, I'm Action News Jax, Chief Meteorologist Mike Burrish, for 104.5 WOKV.
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18: 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I think we may be the only show in the country that is live on the weekends now. 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And we are on great radio stations across the country as well. So we are very appreciative of all the radio stations who are signing on and allowing us to be a part. Good. Of their programming day and your life. Ooh, that was very intense, D. Their programming day.
19: That was
18: day.
19: Deep.
18: And you're, yeah, very deep. All right. What?
20: Are you supportive of these onesies?
18: About deep like Bernie. Sorry. Stop it. All right. Top of the news from the Florida's Voice newsroom right now.
1: Top of the news. Florida's headlines. Now.
18: All right. AP. There she is. Anita Padilla is in the Florida's Voice newsroom's got the latest for us. Last time today. What's up?
21: Hey there, Drew. Governor DeSantis designates June as Faith and Family Month here in Florida. And he's throwing his support behind Wilton Simpson because he wants him to get a second term as Florida's Agriculture Commissioner. Those stories in just a moment, but first, topping the news. President Donald Trump highlighting what he calls the continued strength of the American economy despite the ongoing global challenges. He was talking to reporters and said that the United States now has more people working than at any other point in its history, and he pointed to some of the record highs in the stock market during his first year and a half back in office. The president also praised Environmental Protection Agency Administrator Lee Zeldin, crediting him with helping to speed up approval for some of these new factories and manufacturing projects. He said trillions of dollars in new investments are now flowing back into the United States, and he described the current level of factory construction as unprecedented. He also confirmed that a U.S. aircraft did go down in a strategic waterway overseas, but said that both of the pilots were safely recovered, and a full report on that is expected very soon. And when it comes to the Middle East, he also said that he spoke recently with Israeli Prime Minister Benjamin Netanyahu, and he expressed hope that recent exchanges between Israel and Iran have come to an end. He said both sides appear to be ready to step back from further escalation, adding that he believes the situation has calmed down for now. All right, let's talk about Governor Ron DeSantis because he is putting a different spotlight on the month of June here in Florida. He signed a proclamation designating June as Faith and Family Month across the state. This document highlights religious faith, family structure, and fatherhood as very important foundations for strong communities. And he's encouraging churches, community groups, businesses, nonprofits to work together to support Florida families and to help families and people find local resources. And it's just a contrast, really, because June is also Pride Month, and we see a lot of these celebrations taking place all across the country. But the governor's office is emphasizing faith-based and family-centered initiatives and values should be taken into consideration throughout the month of June. And speaking of the governor, he's throwing his support behind Agriculture Commissioner Wilton Simpson, who is seeking a second term. In a statement online on X, actually, the governor praised Simpson's leadership in the Department of Agriculture and Consumer Services, saying that that agency has been revitalized since he took that office in 2023. He specifically pointed to Simpson's response to some of the natural disasters and this year's wildfires. Simpson, of course, is a fifth-generation Florida farmer and the former president of the Florida Senate. Already, he has the endorsement of President Donald Trump, and he entered the re-election race earlier this year. All right, that is it for now. I'm Anita Padilla, the news director here at Florida's Voice. Drew, back over to you.
18: All right, AP, thanks so much. And anytime you want to check out the stories that they are working on, flvoicenews.com, that is the website. All right, so I mentioned this before. Holy Toledo guy.
22: Holy Toledo.
18: That's the dude, Harry Enten from CNN,
7: just the other day, because look, there are people who are very upset with the process. It's a rigged process in that you can't tell me that if you're still counting ballots today and it's 5 days later, 6 days later, I don't know how many days later, 10 days later, 100 days later, when you find out that you can write in and backdate your mail-in ballots and that the state would accept any form, as long as it has the date on it, you can backdate it. That seems crazy. Wait, so you're saying that if I turn the ballot in on the Thursday after the Tuesday, 2 days later, and I backdate it to, I don't know, a month earlier, and I hand it in, you have to accept it? Seems logical that they would, because that's the rules. You can backdate. Yeah. Yeah, it says it right here. I dated it. So, oh, okay. We trust you. So how in the world can you say that it's not rigged? Right? So you have people that are very upset about it. The president talks about it being rigged. He might know and feel strongly about rigged elections, because you have people who tried I know, Hills. You know, you got people like the Democrat Party and Hillary Clinton who dreamed up this whole Russia collusion hoax with Christopher Steele, and you've got the party involved, and all, you know the thing. And ultimately, people are like, wait a second, we can't trust you, especially considering that nobody's been held accountable for it. Don't get me started. So here's CNN's Harry Enten when people say things like, it's rigged. So here's the explanation. And I just wanted to play this because, of course, he's going to go along with this, because you can say it because it is the policy of the state. So technically, it's not rigged. It's what the state by law agreed to, you know, handing in a ballot, a mail-in ballot today. And let me just put the date on. I forgot to put the date. I just filled it now. I don't want Spencer Brown. I'm going to fill it in now, and I'm going to put the date on it. And I'll make the date Sunday. Yeah, last Sunday. Okay, they'll take it. And they do. And you're like, what? So here you go. Here's the discussion.
0: If it were to end today, which it won't, but if it were to end today, the top two people advancing would be Democrats. Now, there are Republicans all kinds of upset that this is the way California counts votes.
7: Yeah, we're all kinds of upset there. The dude there from CNN, and I don't know his name, but who really cares, because I watch, so you don't have to.
0: The president says that it's rigged somehow. It's not. This is just the way they do it. But the thing is, the person who might be most upset about all of this.
7: Ah, now get this.
0: Not a Republican, but the incumbent mayor of Los Angeles, Democrat Karen Bass.
7: Is that right? So here comes Harry Enten to give us the explanation.
19: Yeah, this is the dumbest conspiracy theory I have ever heard, because the Democratic establishment and Karen Bass wanted Spencer Pratt in the runoff. They don't want any part to do with Nithya Raman. Why is that? Because just take a look here. Okay, mayor ran runoff polls, Bass versus opponent versus Pratt. Bass would have crushed Pratt by 18 points. That's what the polling showed. Look at how she does against Nithya Raman. On the other hand, Raman is ahead by 4 points. Bass has a real race on her hand if, in fact, Raman is the one who advances. And, of course, the Democratic establishment is backing Karen Bass. But versus Spencer Pratt, she was crushing him. She wanted to face Pratt. She wanted nothing to do with Raman. That's why these conspiracy theories simply put make no sense, people.
7: Hey, D, can I make some sense of this? What he just said, there's no sense in, but I'll make sense of it. Can I do that now for you? Is that okay back there?
22: Not just for me, for all of us.
7: Okay, watch this. Let's imagine. Let's play a game. I love games. Thank you. Let's imagine. Here's a fun game. Let's say the game of California politics and how they do things with regard to the vote. And somebody's suggesting that, well, Karen Bass would love to run against Spencer Pratt. That would be amazing, because she would destroy him, because even in the numbers, they just don't pan out. Okay. What if the Democrat Party
2: doesn't want Karen Bass to win? What if she's not the end-all be-all because she came in first? What if, by proof of how the numbers just skyrocketed up out of the middle of nowhere, a la Joe Biden?
3: Hey, Esther.
2: You betcha. Like, what if the same way that they were enabling her to skyrocket into second place, those same skyrocketers are like, you know what? We don't like Karen Bass. We like the Democrat socialist because we need another Democrat socialist who in this case just happens to be Nithya Raman, the person that, if everything stays, will be the two to Karen Bass's one, if you will, in this race to see who's going to be mayor of the city. Have you thought about that, genius? Have you thought about the whole idea that Karen Bass is not going to win necessarily if the powers that be, who have powered the state to be able to figure out how to make people go away, disappear, if you will, politically, from possibly being the second person in a two-person race. What if they decide that Rahman is the person that they want? Have you thought about that? That kind of rigging. D, does that make sense? He's assuming that everybody wants Karen Bass to be the mayor.
22: Right.
2: What if the party doesn't? And I can make that case confidently because find me a place or a situation anywhere in the United States right now where there's somebody who is running as a Democrat socialist who's not getting the love. Who's not getting the love. I can make the case even easier for you. The Holy Toledo guy.
19: Holy Toledo.
2: I know. Watch this. You got Graham Plattner. Graham Plattner, Democrat socialist in Maine, going up against Susan Collins, right? I guess tonight we'll find out. Here's Graham Plattner, who, by the way, was at an event recently and said,
4: If I had my way, elections would last 2 months. They would be publicly funded. And if a billionaire looked at a TV ad the wrong way, we'd put him in jail.
2: See, that sounds very constitutional, Republican, Democratic-like, doesn't it? Where the dude comes along and says, I don't like the way you're looking at the TV. I'm going to get rid of you. Like, that doesn't sound like... And put him in jail, by the way. Okay, that's the Nazi tattoo guy. Now, you just heard what I talked about with regard to L.A. Check this out. So here's Democrat strategist Julie Rudzinski, who's talking about Plattner. She's been on CNN a bunch of times. She goes on to this podcast. I think it's Pod Save America. Or no, it was a different podcast. And listen to this.
23: It's not just the way he treated women a decade or more ago, which he attributed to being young and having PTSD.
2: Okay, so this is Graham Plattner, right? Democrat socialist.
23: It's not just the weird Reddit comments, which he attributed to being young and having PTSD, but it's also the new stuff coming out about his strange text messages with other women when he got married. Personally, I don't care about that. That's between Mrs. Plattner and him.
2: Yeah.
23: But having said that, I think it's just of concern that there may be more shoes to drop with this guy.
2: Julie, listen to this.
24: Sounds like you've got personal concerns with at least some of the stories that have come out about Plattner. Is there one in particular that bothers you?
2: Here it goes.
23: Look, I think it's a whole host of these issues that keep coming up and up and up.
2: Yeah.
23: If you have a Nazi tattoo on your chest, I find that disqualifying.
2: Okay, so it's disqualifying. He's got a Nazi tattoo. It's disqualifying. So I guess you are not for this guy with the disqualifying tattoo.
23: I don't care what else you've done in your life.
2: Okay. Yeah, really?
23: I don't care if you've cured cancer.
2: Wow, even if you cured cancer. Okay, so you're out. You're out with this guy, right? Out.
23: Or if you are somebody who decides to put a Totenkopf on your chest.
2: Right.
23: I think that's disqualifying.
2: Okay.
23: On the other hand.
2: On the other hand, everybody.
23: It's difficult for me, and I've thought about this quite a bit.
2: Yeah.
23: Because the way the American system works, obviously, is that senators get to vote for majority leaders, and majority leaders get to determine the agenda, and of course, the Supreme Court, and potential more retirements coming up.
2: Yeah, so there's a lot here, everybody. So just so you understand, the Democrat strategist, Rudzinski, wants to let you know that, man, I'll tell you what, you got the Totenkopf tattoo, a Nazi tattoo on your chest. That's disqualifying to me.
18: But you know what? We've got to do something about stacking the court, and we need people in... Really? So it's not disqualified. That's what I'm saying, everybody. They need Democrat socialists.
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0: It seemed like an organized group of criminals deceived one of our warehouse locations by getting them to load up about 11,000 bottles of bourbon into their vehicles, that being a semi-trailer, and made off with a whole ton of bourbon.
2: Wow. So, D, an investigation underway in Philadelphia. 10,000 bottles of bourbon were stolen from a warehouse in broad daylight. Somehow the people at the warehouse believed someone who was pulling up with a truck who I guess said, hey, I'm here for the bourbon. And they were like, okay. And so they had 1,800 stolen cases of Noble Oak bourbon. I don't know what Noble Oak is, but 1,800 cases is worth about $500,000. And that's the guy from, I guess, the warehouse talking about the theft. How do you do that? Wouldn't you imagine that if
22: charm.
2: You... Charm. So what would be a charming approach to stealing 1,800 cases of bourbon?
22: You just have to act perfectly like you're the delivery guy.
2: Okay. Hey, I'm here for the bourbon.
22: Nope, you already failed.
2: Why? What?
22: Hey, I'm Drew Steele here to pick up the bourbon.
2: Why do I have to say my name? And why would I say my name?
22: Now you didn't know sound convincing the first time.
2: Well, now you know who I am, so
22: it's
2: you
22: more
2: can
22: friendly when you say your name. Maybe they're more inclined to help you out.
2: Okay, so we have to use a friendly name because Drew Steele's not a friendly name necessarily. What's a friendly name? Like when you think of some guy's name, what's a friendly name? When you hear that name, you're like, oh, that's a friendly guy. Like Bob. I always think of Bob as a friendly guy. Any Bob I've ever met has been really good. Nice. Hey, Bob. My name is Bob. Or Phil. Phil is a friendly name. My name's Phil. I'm here to pick up the bourbon. How's that? Is that good?
22: That's much better.
2: Okay. You must have been dipping in the bourbon because that's none of what we just did was... Anyway, moving on. All right, anytime you want to call, 866-588-8303. All right, a lot of stories that we are keeping an eye on here at Florida's Voice. Video reportedly shows LA election petitioners providing homeless individuals with other voters' personal information, instructing them to forge names and signatures, and allegedly offering cash and drugs in exchange for voter registrations. This happened thanks to James O'Keefe and some undercover journalism that was going on. But there's no fraud. No fraud. Everything's fine here. I don't know what you're looking at. I don't know what you're talking about. Everything is perfect. And as I explain that to you and tell you that you have that going on, as you have this report.
1: Brenda Lee Brown Armstrong made her initial court appearance this morning. Case stems from a video made by conservative activist James O'Keefe.
2: That's the one we were just talking about with the money and the drugs. And it's like, hey, we're going to put your name on here. And that's cool, right? And nope, it's not. And I know it's not because Hakeem Jeffries says it's not. Here's our friend. She's not our friend yet, but we're going to be friendly with her. Allison in the Know. That's Allison Steinberg D. That's the Lindell TV girl. That's all over. She's all over Congress. There's in the halls, always sneaking up on people. Here she is talking to Hakeem Jeffries about it.
7: Mr. Jeffries, looking at the state of California, the state has rampant SNAP fraud, hospice fraud, immigration fraud. Are we really supposed to believe there's no election fraud in California? And if so, if there's no election fraud, then why would California Democrats refuse a federal audit?
2: Yeah, that's a good question.
9: California is a great place to live.
2: Oh, okay. Never mind.
9: I appreciate the leadership of Governor Gavin Newsom.
2: Yeah, what about the question?
9: As well as, of course, the California delegation, which is a tremendous group of public servants.
2: No, they're not. What about the question?
9: There is no election fraud in California. Donald Trump is making it up.
2: Okay, so there you go. With his pink Knicks hat on, Donald Trump is just making it up. Okay, I mean, if Keem tells us that it's made up, then that's it. We can go home now. But we're not going home yet.
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17: November elections beginning to shape up. I'm Lisa Lucera, Fox News. In Maine, progressive Graham Plattner has won the Democratic primary for U.S. Senate.
18: I will serve you, the people of Maine, not some lobbyist or party boss. I will be the champion for your dreams as if it were my own, no matter the challenge or the expense. I will fight for you.
17: A military veteran and oyster farmer will face Republican Susan Collins in November. Plattner has faced several controversies, including allegations of mistreatment of women. In South Carolina, Republican Senator Lindsey Graham has fended off a primary challenge and will face Charleston pediatrician Annie Andrews. And a week after the California primary, Republican Steve Hilton has advanced to the November general election. U.S. Central Command says it's concluded the strikes against Iranian targets.
19: CENTCOM called the strikes defensive and proportional. Iran's deputy foreign minister claimed that Iran had not fired any drones in the past 24 hours, but a senior U.S. official tells Fox it was an Iranian Shahed drone that shot down the U.S. Apache helicopter that had two Americans on board near the Strait of Hormuz yesterday.
17: Fox's Jennifer Griffin in Washington. Iran now says it launched an attack targeting a military base in Jordan hosting U.S. forces, and Kuwait says its air defense are firing after Iran said it's firing at Kuwait. Carmelo Anthony, the Texas teenager, convicted this afternoon in the stabbing death of fellow teen Austin Metcalf at a track meet last year, has been sentenced to 35 years in prison. The jury rejecting Anthony's claims of self-defense during a confrontation with Metcalf in the bleachers.
20: He's going to be eligible for parole after serving half that sentence. He faced up to 99 years behind bars.
17: Fox's Brooke Taylor in McKinney, Texas. 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
27: A brief shower or two overnight. Partly cloudy skies otherwise. An 8 on the WOKV weather meter, dropping to near 70. Partly sunny Wednesday. An isolated shower or two and pretty hot. Highs around 90. From the First Alert Weather Center, I'm Action News Jax, Chief Meteorologist Mike Burrish for 104.5 WOKV.
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2: Well, hey, everybody. Glad you're joining us today on Florida's Voice. My name is Drew Steele. Big D on the other side of the glass. You got Nina in the breaking newsroom. And you hanging out with us at FL Voice News on YouTube, Rumble X, Facebook, and Instagram. We are watching things unfold in Texas as we found out a little while ago. The verdict was in, and we found out that Carmelo Anthony was found guilty of murdering Austin Metcalf, facing up to life in prison. We had some of that talk from earlier today, and even Jonathan Turley, who was looking at the quick decision that was made by the jury.
35: Jonathan, I'm going to jump in. We do have a verdict in this case, and I am hearing that it is a guilty verdict, guilty of murder. In this case of Carmelo Anthony, Brooke is moving to the camera right now.
2: Do we have that clip that was from earlier of Jonathan Turley? I'm going to see if I can find that. I think this was the clip we were talking about the quick decision.
36: Used a lethal weapon and without any provocation. It takes a lot to knock that down to a misdemeanor. So as someone who's been a criminal defense attorney his whole life, I would not welcome this news this fast.
2: Yeah, would not welcome the news this fast if you are the defense. And so some of what's being discussed now there in McKinney, Texas, and the concerns about what's going to be happening within the community. Dominique Alexander was being asked about Carmelo Anthony being found guilty of murdering Austin Metcalf, and a little bit of his answers to reporters there in front of the courthouse.
1: I speak on behalf of myself, Minister Dominique Alexander. I speak on behalf of myself as president of the Next Generation Action Network. The Next Generation Action Network wanted to respect this process, to be able to make sure that nobody said that the Next Generation Action Network obstructed this process, interfered in this process. But what this process did is shown that black lives do not matter in Collin County. It showed us that time and time in American history, it has shown us to remove emotions from yet the law. This trial showed that it put emotions over the law. After Trayvon Martin and so many countless names, it has shown us that black life is not safe in Collin County.
2: Oh boy. So if you're wondering what it's going to be like this afternoon and tonight leading into tomorrow in Texas after the decision by the jury and the guilty verdict of Carmelo Anthony, the concern now becomes about unrest in the streets, something that could grow across the country. There are people that are talking about that. I don't know if that's the case. I know that there are people very emotional that were there after the guilty verdict was in, and this woman who was expressing her feelings about this.
4: That boy broke down and cried.
2: I missed what she said. I haven't listened ahead of time to this clip, so let me just double check and make sure. Let's listen.
5: When you're out here and you see all these people, you've been here every day, I know. When you hear that verdict read, I saw you break down to the ground. What's going through your heart? What's going through your head right now?
2: I'm just going to stop for a second because this is going to be, again, the discussion today, the emotions, the raw emotions of people that are there in the streets. And after this guilty verdict, this mother said,
4: why do we have to care anymore? Why are we even here? To be honest, why are we here? Well, we're here for, because if we take up for ourselves, we go to jail. If we don't, we die. So it's a catch 22 in this situation. What do you want us to do? What do you want us to do at this point?
2: And again, she talked about her five boys and she talked about what she was going to tell them. And what do you want us to do? And of course, the reaction of many is that you would walk away from that situation. Clearly, the jury saw it that way as well. Instead of stabbing an innocent, unarmed person, that is going to be the discussion. And here's the thing, because we're going to move on, but I'm bringing all this up as this news broke earlier today. And Carmelo Anthony, Texas, found guilty of the murder of Austin Metcalf, a case that many people have been watching for a while now. There's been fighting in front of the courthouse. There have been people that have been speaking like that mom was speaking. And I'm just praying that it's not going to be something that is going to be now escalated across the country. And so we'll just have to, once again, keep an eye on this story throughout the day and the evening and into tomorrow. And I just wanted to put that out there. All right, what else do we have going on? Busy day, a lot of news, a lot of things going on today. A couple of other stories that I was noticing. One of them had to do with something that took place last night as the Vice President of the United States was on with Jesse Waters on Fox. And a couple of things that were discussed that I just wanted to bring up. One of them was about fraud and the fraud czar that was joining primetime last night. as he was talking about with Jesse Waters, Tim Walz, and everything that's been going on in Minnesota and the fraud that many people have identified. But of course, if you're a Democrat, it's like the election in California. Where's the proof? Where's the proof? I don't have the proof. Hold on a second. I got, let's see. I got proof right here. Where's the proof? Like, I just showed you the proof. It seems like that's what the left does often. So here's the vice president who's like, we got some problems here.
0: Now I can make a bit of breaking news because I left the White House to come here to do this interview with you. And before I did, we actually referred this particular case to the Department of Justice for a full criminal investigation. We are not going to do what the Biden administration did and make judgments of the law before all the facts are in. But here's what's particularly troubling about this to me is Jesse, you had people within Governor Waltz's office who were saying, you know what, this looks like fraud. It looks like these Somalian illegal immigrants are doing something that's very shady. And then you had people who shut them down, who shut these whistleblowers down and said, you know, you're a racist or you're a xenophobe for asking questions about where taxpayer money is going. What that means to me, Jesse, is that clearly people weren't taking fraud seriously. Whether it rises to the level of a criminal violation, we're going to investigate it.
2: You got to investigate it and find out. And that is the ultimate point that you want to investigate. So J.D. Vance referring Tim Walz's fraud to the Department of Justice. So they're going to investigate it. And then one other thing that the vice president said last night on Jesse Waters' program that was interesting to many people as they were reaching out to me about this in particular, that Jesse Waters did ask the vice president about something that I think is pretty shocking to most Americans. When they hear this, they were taken aback by the comments when he said,
7: how concerned are you about Israel spying on the United States and freelancing in Lebanon?
2: Oof. Spying on the United States and then freelancing on Lebanon. Now, I don't know what your position would be on this. At first blush, if you didn't hear this last night, I don't know what you're thinking, and maybe even after the fact as you're hearing it, like what your thoughts are. But out of the gate, you just wonder how the vice president is going to answer this. So we know Israel and the bombing there in Lebanon and the lobbing back and forth of missiles, ballistic missiles from different places in the Middle East going into Israel. Israel and the attacks there in Lebanon as well during what should be a ceasefire that wasn't happening, that now is finally stopped, and then spying on us. And so what did the vice president say about this?
0: Well, look, I think obviously the Israelis and I, or excuse me, the Israelis and the United States, we have a lot of shared interests, but we also have some situations where our interests diverge. And I think where the president has been very clear here is that while Israel obviously has some objectives that it has, the United States' main objective in Iran is to ensure that Iran does not have a nuclear weapon.
2: Now, people have said to me, and I'm just repeating what people have said to me, yeah, but what about the spying? Like, why are they spying on us? And to be honest, everybody spies on everybody. But the fact that that was brought up is very interesting and really didn't get an answer about that, except that we have different interests, but we have the same interests.
0: And we've actually, thanks to what's happened over the last few months, but really over the last year and a half, we've created the space necessary where the president believes, and I think that he's right, that we can get the long-term settlement to Iran's nuclear deal. Now, Israel may like that, they may not like that, but fundamentally, we think this is in the best interest of the United States of America, so we're going to keep on pursuing it because that's what the president of the United States was elected to do. That's what we have to do in order to properly serve the American people.
2: Yeah, no doubt that is true, and that has been a priority of the president. The president has made no bones about it that, look, they cannot have a nuclear weapon, first and foremost, and was willing to even, for a little while, derail an economy that was roaring and things that were going on with fuel prices coming down and the like, and he knew that this could be a possibility, but the bigger picture always has to be recognized. No doubt about it. I mean, I hope so. For some people, you know, they think of the short term as opposed to the long term, where sometimes it's been said in politics, Republicans play the short game and Democrats play long ball. And that's not a really good way to do things, even in life, when you really concentrate on your life and you're so worried about everything that's going on this planet, knowing that someday you're not going to be on this planet. And have you made time for the time after that, which is the longest time, some might say an infinite amount of time. I don't know, I'm getting too deep. Anyway, okay, so the next question was this.
7: Do you think the Iranians are trying to play us at the negotiating table?
0: Well, I think, Jesse, everybody's always trying to play everybody. I think the president's attitude on this is we have to verify, of course. One of the most important things to whether this ultimate settlement is a success is not what the Iranians write on the paper, but whether they actually comply with some of the requirements of the settlement that we come up to. I think it's very important, and this is one of the big differences. You always hear people talk about the Obama deal and what went wrong with it. The number one thing that went wrong with the Obama deal, Jesse, is that there was not a proper inspections regime to ensure that the Iranians could never build a nuclear weapon.
2: I will say this, and I'm going to move on, but I just want to mention this with all due respect to the vice president, and I mean that. But, you know, another part of what was happening with the Iran nuclear deal that Obama put out were not just what he just described, but there was a sunset on nuclear restrictions. That was bad. The enrichment was still going to be allowed to happen. That's really bad. And then the worst one of them all, for many, is that there was no restriction. Yeah, the talk was all about the nuclear, but there was no restriction on the ballistic. So they could build all of, and they did, and you can tell that they were, building up this ballistic missile stockpile to be able to do what we've described on this program many times, which is, if Iran builds up enough ballistic missiles and then one that can reach the shores of the United States, let's just say, then they're in a position to protect what it is that they're building. Like, you can say all day long that you don't want the things to happen and you want inspectors to come in, but they had the ability, building up this ballistic missile program, to arm themselves to the teeth to be able to attack their neighbors, to attack us, to attack military bases. And that puts them in a stronger position. And we saw how that played out at the beginning of the fighting, the war with Iran, if you want to call it that, the skirmish. Then people were like, wait a second, how many missiles did they have? They're still going. How's this even possible? Because they were able to build that up as well. So there were a lot of things about the Iran nuclear deal that were a hot mess. But I just wanted to put that out. And I just thought his response was interesting on a couple of different fronts. But that's all. Moving on. What else? All right. I know you want to talk about earthquakes. We mentioned that as we opened the program. That shock to everybody that, wait a second, there was a 6.1 earthquake off the coast there of Cuba. And people here in the state were able to feel it. I still need to peruse the interwebs. Dee, can you do me a favor while you're I mean, not that you're not busy, but you are busy. Or even Nina in the breaking newsroom, as you're in between some of the breaking news. Can you both try to find maybe one or two videos on social media that we can actually see of, I don't know, things in Florida shaking? I think there was a couple of videos out there of like swimming pools vibe, you know, the vibration in the swimming pools and stuff like that. Can you see if you can find some video maybe for later on in the program? Because I just wanted to play some of that because, like I mentioned when I opened the program, I haven't heard of anybody personally, and I live in Southwest Florida, who felt anything yesterday afternoon while we were on the air. I didn't feel anything, and I hadn't heard anybody feeling anything, so I just thought it was weird that I don't know anybody who felt anything. So they're going to look, and we'll see if we can come up with some stuff. All right, some of the other things that are going on here. What else do we have? Last night, you had the talk about elections, not just in California, but obviously, we've got some primaries today. The main primary is going to be taking place with Graham Plattner. So finally, we can stop talking about Nazi tattoos, unless, of course, he's going to be moving on, in which case is probably going to be the case. And there's a lot to see there. Also, Texas and James Tallarico has been coming up a lot in interesting ways. Because the other day, and I want to say this was yesterday, James Tallarico, you know, he's supposed to be the moderate out of Texas who's going to be the next senator, like Beto O'Rourke, remember back in the day? And that was a mess. And so you have an interesting thing going on right now. It's called the internet. Thanks, Al Gore. And videos on set.

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1: Shutting the whole conversation down, which is anathema to science.
2: Yep. I just want to ask again, does the American Academy of Pediatrics in their official position disagree with you on this?
1: I think what I'm saying to you is the American Academy of Pediatrics at this point cannot be relied upon to reliably examine the evidence themselves.
3: Okay, we're getting this.
1: Hence, I'm not interested in what they have to say.
3: Me neither. So what is it now? So now what is James Hillary? I'm going someplace with this, trust me.
2: You're not interested in what the American Academy of Pediatrics has to say?
1: I think they have more or less discredited themselves by being unwilling to actually engage in a rigorous scientific debate on their own policy.
3: This is back in 2023. And he's right about that.
2: I want to talk about this amendment that Representative Moody has brought before us.
3: I can't do it anymore. Here's the thing. James Tallarico was debating on the floor of the Texas House about his desire to have gender-affirming care, otherwise known as the mutilation of perfectly healthy body parts of children. He wanted it. He debated Republicans about it. The House wanted to ban it. He was arguing for keeping it. Following all this? Okay. The only reason why I'm even bringing this up is because yesterday, he goes on a podcast, yesterday, and was asked about this with a very smug host who I guess wanted to take a quick position on what people say about Democrats in this issue. And he says,
4: you know, James, I hear consistent tropes about you being way too liberal for Texas.
3: He is.
4: You're pro-sex surgery for minors.
3: He is. We just played the video about being pro-mutilation of perfectly healthy body parts. I just played the video.
4: On and on and on. How do you respond to that?
5: Well, just on that particular accusation, I oppose gender reassignment surgeries for minors.
3: No. No, you don't. No, you don't. Don't do that. And so here's what they're doing. That's the takeaway. And that's why I made you put up with all of that for that very moment. Do you see what's happening? This is, again, what we are going to see so often in primaries across the country. We are going to see certain people, not in every place, because there are going to be places where you're going to have the crazy leftists that are going to tell you that they're crazy leftists and are not going to try to trick you into believing there's something else because the city wants it. All right. Yeah, I got it. Yeah, I know.
6: His name is Zoran. He is a commie.
3: Yeah, that guy. Okay. But they're trying to remake him. So that's James Tallarico's like, oh, no. I'm against that. No. You can't do that, pal. You already have that video out in 2023 of how you were fighting for it. Don't start changing your mind now. We know who you are.
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0: Progressive Democrat Graham Plantner overcoming a series of controversies to win the Democratic primary for Senate in Maine. Plantner taking aim at his challenger, Republican incumbent Susan Collins.
1: He got elected promising to protect Roe versus Wade, only to turn around and put a justice the Supreme Court who overturned it. She lied to us.
0: A Republican advances to the November general election for California governor.
2: Steve Hilton claiming the second of two spots on the November ballot in the race to succeed Democratic California Governor Gavin Newsom, who is term limited. Hilton, a conservative commentator who is backed by President Trump, advancing over Democrat billionaire Tom Steyer. Hilton will face Democrat Javier Becerra in the general election.
0: Fox's Kristen Goodwin, America's listening to Fox News.
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17: Now, the WOKV First Alert Forecast. A brief shower or two overnight. Partly cloudy skies otherwise. An 8 on the WOKV weather meter, dropping to near 70. Partly sunny Wednesday. An isolated shower or two and pretty hot. Highs around 90. From the First Alert Weather Center, I'm ActionNews Jax, Chief Meteorologist Mike Burrish for 104.5 WOKV.
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20: 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Anytime you want to watch it, FL Voice News on YouTube, Rumble, X, Facebook, and Instagram. All right, time for the top five audio clips of the day. It's my top five.
21: This is Drew's top five. Number five.
22: Scott.
23: Mr. Aguilar, are you concerned that the lies being espoused about California's voting and vote tabulation is specifically designed for November 4th, 5th, and 6th, when the House majority could rest on California's vote count?
22: It's been pretty clear to all of us that Republicans are laying the groundwork to do anything, and they will say anything to hold power. That's what this is about. The redistricting efforts that they undertook in Texas, their advocacy to dilute black representation in eliminating the VRA, they will do anything to add seats here in Congress.
20: That's ridiculous. So you have a reporter who in no biased way whatsoever asks Representative Aguilar of California, because of the lies that have been spread by Republicans about voting in California, do you think this is a way for them to try to rig the system, if you will, to win November 3rd, 4th, 5th, I don't know, whenever you guys decide to finish up the votes there in California? To which, of course, he says, hey, thanks for the softball. Appreciate it, pal. Yeah, Republicans are laying the groundwork to do anything and will say anything to hold power. That's what it's all about. Now, first part of that is, that's hysterical. Coming from a party who literally rigged an election in 2016 with a Trump-Russia collusion hoax to try to get a duly elected president out of office and not even to get the office to begin with. So, whatevs. But the second part is, don't miss the biggest lead of the story, which is they're already setting it up to blame Republicans, to make it seem like Republicans are the ones who are trying to rig elections. Just be ready for it.
21: Number four.
24: In downtown Miami, the Stephen P. Clark Government Center evacuated after reports of the building shaking. Sky 10 over the Government Center around 5 o'clock Monday evening. We saw deputies putting up tape around the building's perimeter, deputies turning people away. The situation reportedly closing both the Metro Mover and Metro Rail stations there, frustrating commuters outside who didn't know how they'd get home.
25: I work downtown. You can't go home now because the trains are down because of that earthquake off of Cuba, I guess.
26: We also live behind the Metro Mover station on Northeast 2nd, and we try to get on it and we couldn't get on it, so I requested an Uber to the Government Center and it's completely shut down.
24: The city says several parts of Miami felt seismic activity from the quake, but there are no significant injuries or property damage.
20: Whoa, that's Local 10 News reporting on what everybody was talking about yesterday and this morning. An earthquake off the coast of Cuba, 6.1 in magnitude on the western side, and the tremors being felt in Tampa, I guess Southwest Florida, though I'm here in Southwest Florida, I didn't feel anything. I was on the air. D didn't feel anything. We didn't feel anything. And Miami, who shut down the Metro Mover because of this earthquake, and there was a lot of disruption yesterday, and especially in Miami, which just was like, it was just one of those things where I was thinking earlier in the program that, man, can you imagine visiting California and everybody's like, are you yellow taping this building? We'd go through this all the time, but yeah, it's a little different.
21: Number three.
0: not just the way he treated women a decade or more ago, which he attributed to being young and having PTSD. It's not just the weird Reddit comments, which he attributed to being young and having PTSD, but it's also the new stuff coming out about his strange text messages with other women when he got married. Personally, I don't care about that. That's between Mrs. Plattner and him. But having said that, I think it's just of concern that there may be more shoes to drop with this guy.
1: Julie, it sounds like you've got personal concerns with at least some of the stories that have come out about Plattner. Is there one in particular that bothers you?
0: Look, I think it's a whole host of these issues that keep coming up and up and up. If you have a Nazi tattoo on your chest, I find that disqualifying. I don't care what else you've done in your life. I don't care if you've cured cancer, if you are somebody who decides to put a Totenkopf on your chest. I think that's disqualifying. On the other hand, it's difficult for me, and I've thought about this quite a bit, because the way the American system works, obviously, is that senators get to vote for majority leaders, and majority leaders get to determine the agenda, and of course, the Supreme Court, and potential more retirements coming up.
20: So what you're saying there, Democrat strategist Julie Rudzinski, on Graham Plattner and the Nazi tattoo, and all the other stuff, is the Nazi tattoo is like, that's a disqualifier. I don't care what else you've done. I don't even care if you're curing cancer. On the other hand, I'm a Democrat, and you know what that means. That means that we can forgive and forget, you know, because same team. And we got a lot to do. A whole host of reasons we need him to win, the least of which is the Supreme Court. So what you're saying is, it isn't a disqualifier, that there's no such thing as a disqualifier for Democrats, because as long as it's same team, and as long as you all have the same goals, it doesn't make a difference. You'll scream about anybody else when it comes to the Republican side and the things that you think are really bad and how they shouldn't run and the like voting for Trump, which is ridiculous. But the Nazi tattoo thing is like, I see how that works.
21: Okay. Number two.
2: How many extremist Islamic groups do you have of the 1,500 or so organizations you have on your hate map?
3: Again, anyone can go to our website.
2: My office has been looking over it and can't really find one.
3: Again, it is the SPLC's.
2: You think SPLC could provide us a list of the Islamic-oriented groups that you have on your hate map?
3: Mr. Roy, we don't target any group because of its religion.
2: Really?
3: I want to be clear about that.
2: Really?
3: Yes, that's exactly right. We target no group because of its religion. We target groups because they express statements and engage in activities that demean and vilify.
2: So you brought up LGBTQ groups a minute ago. So you think there's a bunch of Islamic groups that are pro-LGBTQ? Is that the position of the SPLC? I just want to make sure the record is reflecting that.
20: Wow. So that's Representative Chip Roy, who was not messing around on Capitol Hill today as the SPLC president, pretty much got humiliated right there. How many Islamic extremist groups do you have listed on your hate map? I mean, you're talking about hate map and people that you think should be on a hate map and hate list because you believe that they're anti-LGBTQ. And how about Islamist extremist groups? Well, we don't base it on their religion, you know, just on what they say. Oh, okay. You just mentioned anti-LGBTQ a minute ago. So you're saying that there's a bunch of pro-LGBTQ extremist Islamic groups, to which people in the audience laugh, to which I think the president of the SPLC, the Southern Poverty Law Center, was not feeling very confident in that moment. And he shouldn't.
21: Number one.
4: Right off
5: the- in the fatal stabbing of 17-year-old Austin Metcalf, this case obviously has drawn national attention since it happened last year. Paul Morrow, your reaction?
19: Well, under the facts that we know, this seems to be the correct verdict. I mean, let me point something out that I felt set the tenor for the defense right off the top. In his opening statement, the defense attorney made a statement that Carmelo felt in fear because the Metcalf brothers surrounded him. That was in the opening statements almost as a justification for what he did. And those of us who follow this kind of stuff, and let me take my lawyer hat off for a second, right? Because most jurors are not lawyers. Let's just appeal to common sense. The picture in the mind of the jurors that the opening statement from the defense seemed to paint was of Carmelo Anthony sitting there with a bag next to him in which he secreted a knife, which he apparently was ready to use and which he warned he was ready to use, and that he felt justified in using because two brothers who were bigger than him were standing over him.
20: Oh, boy. So that's Paul Morrow, retired New York Police Department inspector and attorney, was on Fox News after the news broke that Carmelo Anthony was convicted of guilty of murdering Austin Metcalf. And the case today where Anthony was convicted in the Texas stabbing trial. And upon hearing the news that broke a little earlier today, his comments were
6: Drew's top five.
20: Well, something you just heard. So let me get this straight. So the defense was saying right out of the gate to begin with, before everything even got started, that there's two people that are standing over him and they're bigger than him. And so his thought was to get out a knife right away. That didn't set up the jury in a very good way, according to Paul Morrow. And obviously the guilty verdict. And now what is going to be happening here overnight and into the week, as we watch now to see what the decision as to what happens next with Carmelo Anthony, and what the community will be like there in McKinney, Texas, and other places across the state. Just something to keep an eye on. Oh, and by the way, while we were doing the top five audio clips of the day, we had a little bit of breaking news. The president of the United States, in response to Iran downing two U.S. pilots that were rescued in a helicopter yesterday, we had that story. Didn't we play that? I think we played that a little earlier. In response, we got notice that there were explosions just heard right now in Iran. CENTCOM saying that U.S. forces began launching self-defense strikes against Iran at 5 p.m. Eastern time. So look at your clock. Today, at the commander-in-chief's direction, in response to yesterday's downing of a U.S. Army Apache helicopter, the mission is a proportional response to unjustified Iranian aggression. So that just took place. So that breaking news just came out a little while ago. So another story that we are going to continue to watch here at Florida's Voice, among others that are going on today. Just a little while ago, we found out as well, breaking news. You got the breaking news sounder?
7: Bing, bing, bong, bong, bing, bing, bing.
20: I'm working on it. I didn't say it was good. All right, so just a little while ago, according to the breaking news sounder, the House has passed a $70 billion Republican bill to fund ICE and the Border Patrol and other immigration enforcement agencies through the remainder of the president's term. Thank you very much. That's good. The measure passed by a razor-thin margin, though, 214 to 212. After previously clearing the Senate, it now heads to the president's desk. So that is some good news that we got just a few minutes ago. And now the House passing $70 billion to fund ICE and Border Patrol and other immigration enforcement agencies through the remainder of the term of President Trump. All right, looks like we're getting ready to take a break and we're going to put a bow on the show. A reminder, in case you ever want to check out the program after hours, you can go to Florida's Voice with Drew Steele, the podcast, Apple Podcasts, Spotify, wherever you get your podcasts. And over the weekend, show them. 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And we are on great radio stations across the country as well. So let's get ready to take a break. And coming up, we will put a bow on the show coming up next. And we'll see if there's if there's any more breaking news. It seems like all day today, we've been in the middle of a lot of breaking news. So we'll be checking in and see if there's any more to come. All right, we'll be back. My name is Drew Steele, and this is Florida's Voice.

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0: Now, back to Florida's Voice with Drew Steele.
11: So I just noticed this. There's a couple of stories that I just noticed. Number one, I know, D, we've talked about this before, but you are not, like I am not, a fast food guy, right? You're not big in the fast food. No. Right. So if you are a big fan of fast food, McDonald's is testing a new drive-through AI technology that has facial recognition that can recognize you when you pull up. And then they also equip it with license plate readers. Why? So wait a second. So is this, it's being used right now. They're testing in 5 U.S. locations, and they've processed 1 million transactions. 90% no people. Okay? So they use biometrics and license plate data to take your order. So McDonald's can do that. And we can't get California to figure out who's voted for who the day of?
12: Like, what do we do? They need McDonald's help.
11: That's it. Maybe everybody in California needs to go through a McDonald's drive-thru. They can get a burger and they can vote.
12: You just flash your ballot in the window.
11: That's it. Look at this. And there's the license plate so you know it's me and all this. Seriously. I love technology. I hate technology. I don't know. But I like burgers. All right. We got more. Dude, we got more breaking news now? Are you serious?
12: More breaking news.
11: All right. We got breaking news, everybody.
13: Bing, bing, bong, bong, bing, bing, bing.
11: Oh, boy. All right. So, breaking news. Conservative businessman Joe Strada launches a campaign for Congressional District 11. Wait a second. Hey, we know Joe. Self-made businessman Joe Strada today announced his campaign for Florida's 11th Congressional District. Founder of Strada Services, the largest privately held family-owned air conditioning, electric security, and plumbing company in the U.S., enters the race with a $5 million personal contribution to his campaign. And how about that? Well, that's big news. All right, so D, that means we got to reach out. We're going to have him on the program. We're going to talk about this.
12: Consider it done.
11: All right, consider it done. We're in the process. So that's a big change there in Congressional District 11, where Joe Strada from Strada Services is now launching a bid to be the next congressman from that district. And he said, quote, President Trump spends each and every day putting the American people first, and I'll stand with him in Congress to fight for our families and our economy. Washington is full of career politicians looking for their next government job, but the people of District 11 deserve someone who understands the challenges they face and the real world experience to provide solutions we need. So how about that? You like apples? How about them apples? So hopefully this week we'll try to get Joe Strada on the program and talk about that. That is a big deal. Obviously, we talked a little while ago about the president and the decision just a little while ago to hit Iran in a couple of different locations after taking down our Apache helicopter over the weekend. We did not lose any service members, but I'll tell you what, it appears as if the IRGC is not going to stop. Somebody, and I'm assuming it's the IRGC and not leadership, that is trying to upend any kind of peace deal from happening. And the president has quite the job on his hand there. But we continue to watch that story. And more tomorrow, obviously, the Carmelo Anthony guilty verdict. And people talking about that. I'm sure the fake news legacy media is going to be all over this, wall to wall, all night long. So we'll see how we are tomorrow. All right, have a good night.
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18: This is a Fox News alert. Plattner clinching the Democratic nomination for U.S. Senate. I'm Sue Gosman. Well, controversial progressive Democrat Graham Plattner has won the primary for Senate in the state of Maine.
19: Over the last 9 months, I have seen Mainers come together behind a vision to take back our power from corporations and billionaires.
18: Plattner will face incumbent Republican Susan Collins in November. Nancy Mace eliminated in South Carolina in the governor's race as Lieutenant Governor Pamela Yvette and State Attorney General Alan Wilson have advanced to a runoff for the Republican nomination. Steve Hilton clinching second place now in the California primary for governor.
20: Finally, we get a result. It's only a week after Election Day. That's fast for California. Anyway, the good news is that we're going to have a chance for change in November, a new direction instead of another 4 years of the insanity. So very happy, but we've got, you know, work to do.
18: The Republican will go up against former Health and Human Services Secretary Javier Becerra. U.S. firing strikes into Iran Tuesday after President Trump vowed retaliation for a downed U.S. helicopter over the Strait of Hormuz Monday night. Fox's Peter Ducey.
21: I don't think there are any sticking points.
22: Just hours later, a 24-foot-long U.S. Navy water drone helped rescue a pair of American pilots downed by an Iranian aerial drone. President Trump announced, "The Iranians shot down one of our highly sophisticated Apache helicopters while patrolling over the Strait of Hormuz. There were two pilots involved. Both are safe and uninjured. Nevertheless, the United States must, of necessity, respond to this attack." Iran's foreign minister is accusing the U.S. of being in the wrong place at the wrong time. Quote, "Foreign forces in proximity to our territory are at constant risk on account of their own human errors, plane accidents, or potentially being caught in the crossfire."
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28: There's nearly 678,290,000 kids under five around the world. But what's so important about being five? A lot, it turns out. Children who live to age five are twice as likely to reach adulthood. That's why vaccines matter so much. For 40 years, Rotary and partners have delivered vaccines globally. Like here, and even here. Impressive, right? But 12.5 million children are still totally unvaccinated. Rotary knows we can find them. Because when Rotary and Indian vaccinators looked for families at bus and train stations, used motorbikes, and trekked house to house, they lowered polio cases by 94%. See? It can be done. And the results are worth it. Let's ensure that all children grow up safe from preventable diseases.
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3: A brief shower or two overnight. Partly cloudy skies otherwise. An 8 on the WOKV weather meter, dropping to near 70. Partly sunny Wednesday. An isolated shower or two and pretty hot. Highs around 90. From the First Alert Weather Center, I'm Action News Jax, Chief Meteorologist Mike Burrish for 104.5 WOKV.
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1: Oh, hot damn. Fastest growing radio show in America. If we're talking about my weight, it is underway for a third and final hour. Steve Hilton, man who could be the next governor of California, scheduled to join us. If for some reason there is a scheduling issue that precludes him, I will formally endorse Javier Becerra and start donating and reminding all of my dead relatives to get out and vote in California. I kid. 888-788-9910 is the phone number if you want to be a part of the show. Also the phone number if you don't want to be a part of the show. We can take the beating around here. We don't really care.
2: You're just another dirtbag.
1: Man, if I had a nickel for every time I heard that. But you know the deal. As we get underway in the third hour, you're a Republican on this show. We'll be like, hey, man, good to see you. If you're a Democrat, we'll be like, what's up? How's it going? You know, libertarian, independent. Nobody cares, man. Nobody cares. It's just, it's America. Just don't be a, that is it. That's all I ever say, man. Just trying to do a good old-fashioned talk show. Remember talk shows? Got an opinion, you had one. You agreed, you fought, he made funny, whatever. You hung out and you moved on with your life. I miss that. I spent a lot of time driving a taxi and I missed like the good talk shows where there was a good vibe and it kind of picked up the pace of your workday or gave you something to look forward to. The idea that there might be one person somewhere in the world, like literally, that is at work on a given day and is like, oh man, 20 more minutes till that, you know, chubby guy in the rhinestones from Fox News comes on the radio. The idea that I could be that for anybody in the world, I could never truly articulate what that would mean to me because I drove a taxi for 12 hours a day and the good talk shows saved my life. Rush was the noon to three guy on the East Coast. I was very excited to hear his show. By like 11:50, you're like up. You're like, yeah, let's go. Come on, something exciting. Because I had a lot of boring talk radio. And what people don't get about the late, great Rush Limbaugh is that he was entertaining. You know, you might think he was a brilliant guy or he had a great grasp on politics, was an above average communicator in every sense of the word. I'm not even doing him justice in saying that. But the reason he was able, you know, to absolutely revolutionize talk radio in a way that actually saved it from going extinct at the time he really burst onto the scene, it was really trending in the wrong direction, is because, well, he liked to say he had talent on loan from God. And I don't have that. I don't have talent on loan from God. I've been pretty candid about that fact. But as a former cab driver, I do know a guy named Jesus who sells stolen flat screen TVs in the Bronx, which comes in handy just the same if you're in a pinch and you need a new flat screen.
3: We're paying in cash.
1: Definitely paying in cash. But the point is, I loved a good old-fashioned entertaining talk show. So that's all we ever try to be. We don't care. We don't want to be in charge. I'm a grown man that plays video games. If I am the only thing standing between us and the end of the country, we lost a long, long time ago. So as we get underway in this hour, I'm not here to solve any of the existential crises facing humanity. I'm just here to get you through the next hour of your workday, the last mile of your morning walk or your prison workout, whatever the heck you happen to do. You're welcome to do it here. Just be cool. That's all we ask. But as we get going in hour number three, we are hoping to talk to the great Steve Hilton. We heard from his camp during the commercial break that they may have to move it to tomorrow. I don't have an answer to that. Okay, I'm just telling you that at this present moment in time, the thing that I'm heavily invested in is how so many people in our politics are trying to distance themselves from previous versions of themselves. And the qualifier is always like, well, that was a weird time. You know, Graham Plattner, he got a Nazi tattoo. He was in the military, it was a weird time. He has PTSD. Okay, this tattoo's 18 years old. Okay, in 2008, it was not a weird time to get a Nazi tattoo. It was a very, very bad time because the Nazis and their standing in society had been settled law for the better part of 50 years by then.
4: He knows what he's talking about.
1: Okay, but the idea that, nah, I was young, I was stupid then, whatever, fine, young and stupid. I've done a lot of young, stupid things. I have. Okay. But the reality is, when you constantly find yourself, well, the Nazi tattoo, well, the women I was texting, well, the child sex app I was on, well, the slandering of the Purple Heart recipients, well, the time I bragged about spanking the monkey in porta potties.
3: What the hell did you just say?
1: Okay, the point is, everybody keeps saying the other shoe's gonna drop, but we've already dropped like 83 shoes. Is the guy a centipede? How many friggin' feet does he have?
5: I think he's got a point.
1: But it's not even about Graham Platner. James Tallarico's doing this in Texas. Now he doesn't want transgender children getting gender reassignment surgery. Now, again, if you're a five-year-old and you want gender reassignment surgery, it's not because you're trapped in the wrong body. It's because you're trapped in the wrong house.
6: Bingo.
1: Or you're trapped in the wrong classroom.
6: Bingo.
1: Kids don't come out of the womb looking for gender reassignment surgery. It takes an adult, a trusted authority figure in their life to beat them into that state of confusion where they feel like the only way out is to take that trusted adult's advice and saw off your wang. I mean, what
7: the hell is the world coming to?
1: I always think of Pete Hegseth, our Secretary of War, because I believe he was the first person to say this on the show. I want to believe it was me, but it could have been Hegseth, and I'd like him to have beat me to the punch on this. So I'll go through life rooting for him. But he said, we always talk about fashion trends and how you look back at old pictures of yourself and you go, I can't believe I wore bell bottoms. He goes, and isn't it so crazy to think there's a generation of people that are going to be like, I can't believe I cut my off. That's beyond a bell bottom. It's a no bottom. Not good. And, you know, the reality is James Tallarico is another guy who's like, oh, when I said God was transgender, that was a period in time. Emotions were running high. It was the summer of 2020. No differently than when AOC, my congresswoman, wanted to defund the police.
3: AOC is a dope.
1: You can tell me that your emotions got the better of you in a high altitude situation. But what you can't tell me is that there won't be more high altitude situations coming your way down the road.
8: Bingo, man, bingo.
1: So if you're already telling me that you're that impressionable, that if the zeitgeist is out there saying defund the police, you're going to go along with it, what other destructive stupidity might you co-sign? Oh, I don't know, abolish ICE, which every one of these idiot Democrats is behind right now. Platner wants to abolish ICE. Tallarico wants to abolish ICE. Mamdani wants to abolish ICE. AOC wants to abolish ICE. All the people who are trying to distance themselves from the stupid things they've done in the past are doing things just as dumb right frickin' now.
6: Ah, you have a good eye, my man.
1: You don't need a good eye, okay, to spot something that is weapons-grade stupid. Okay, ICE is here to get violent criminals out of our society. People with rape arrest records, murders, pedophilia, all kinds of horrific things in other countries. They've made it into our country. And rather than cooperating with local law enforcement, these sanctuary cities are like, go screw. We're here to protect the migrants. We should be building bridges, not walls. All the garbage that conflates legal immigration with illegal immigration. It is such an insult to your ancestors who built this country and came here legally to conflate illegal immigration with the people who sailed over on ships and went to Ellis Island and got processed and then fought for their very survival in the new world. Okay, the people coming over, sailing past the Emma Lazarus poem that said, give me your tired, your poor, your huddled masses yearning to breathe free. They didn't apply for a free boat ride on an app on their cell phone that guaranteed them a roof over their head and federally subsidized meals. And oh, by the way, here's a cell phone in case you need anything while you're in the frickin' country. They weren't mass importing them in hopes of using their plight as, number one, a political cudgel in the culture wars, but number two, yes, a viable, reliable block of potential voters down the road. And how many frickin' states and locales have already tried to let illegal immigrants vote in elections? How many have issued licenses? How many have issued trucker licenses to people who can't even read the road signs? How much of that have we seen in California? Take it from a New York City cab driver. First of all, we can't have people on the road who can't read English and don't understand the road signs. Like if a guy walked into the garage and tells you he learned to drive at Yale, he's trying to say jail. All the people who support these idiotic policies, all of them, are the ones confessing to, 4 or 5 years ago, I supported the dumbest things you've ever heard. Here's James Tallarico. He's now walking back gender reassignment surgery. If you notice, this is an 11-second clip. It's played juxtaposed against him saying we need these surgeries. Clip 22.
5: A particular accusation, I oppose gender reassignment surgeries for minors.
8: I love, I'm just saying this because it's on my mind, the trans children.
9: He is so full of this guy.
1: James Tallarico, if you remember this viral clip, which is about 5 minutes and 38 seconds long, was actually fighting in a hearing because he wanted to follow the American Academy of Pediatrics recommendation that we allow 5-year-olds to get transgender reassignment surgery.
10: It's people with a dirty mind that think like that.
1: Okay, he was going through with the whole, we got to get the 5-year-old surgery or they're going to kill themselves someday. Okay, and I'm telling you, that's barbaric. I've raised a kid. If you're lucky enough to raise a kid, you understand they go through different phases every 2 weeks, every 3 months. They're constantly in a state of evolution until they hit puberty and grow into their fully formed adult body. My son's 17. He's almost there. But the amount of different phases, toys he played with, games he liked, friends he hung out with. Lincoln hated sports when he was 10. Now he's 17. He's the captain of his football team. And the only thing he talks about is sports. We're going to a lacrosse dinner tonight. Again, 7 years ago, he hated sports. He had a mullet. He was chubby. He looked like the toughest woman in prison.
3: Shut your mouth.
1: But the point is, okay, he continued to evolve. And I would have denied him one of his greatest joys in this world if I had committed to him some type of surgical procedure that would freeze him in that state of evolution permanently based on how he felt at the time of early adolescence. Guys like James Tallarico have been on board with that till they realized they needed to win a statewide race in Texas. Now he's walking back to veganism, the God is non-binary. But understand, it's who he is. They're trying to moderate so they can get your vote. What happens after they get it? Have you seen Abigail Spanberger down in Virginia? Have you seen that moonbat Mikey Sherrill, the governor over in New Jersey? Is anyone paying attention to the garbage Mom Donnie is doing? The point is they're not moderate. They're just selling you moderation in hopes that they can win a statewide race. But they're already on record as stipulating their beliefs, and now they're just trying to distance themselves from them. But the reason I know that they haven't successfully distanced and abandoned the poor judgment that told them to defund the police or tell you God is non-binary or tell 5-year-olds they need gender reassignment surgery is every single one of these candidates right now wants to abolish ICE. Abolish ICE is as offensive as anything you could ever say as an elected official. They're doing the most difficult job there is, number one. But number two, it speaks to how you're completely untethered to any type of principle whatsoever, because Barack Obama deported more people using ICE than any president in the history of the country. Is there a single solitary Democrat calling him out to this day?
11: The answer would be no.
1: The answer would be no. Throughout history, when people did bad things, okay, they would continue to get called out for them in the future if those things aged as poorly as they did. The reason no Democrat is going against Obama is, one, he's obviously a kingmaker in the party and has a lot of oversight into where the fundraising is going to go at a national level. But two, they don't actually think what he did was bad. They know that we don't benefit from having violent criminals in our society. But they also know there's a huge market for telling you everybody else is a bad news racist because they think it makes them the good guys. Okay, if you're paying attention, you don't feel that way. But the Democrats aren't catering to people who pay attention. They're catering to people who have the same low information propensity that they do, who are absolute prisoners of the moment. What, it's trendy? Defund the police? Yeah, let's defund the police. Anyway, I'm getting mugged. Give me your phone. I got to call the cops. What do you think happens when the game's on the line? Okay, you're going to call the boys in blue over the social workers with the blue hair every single time. And if there's some murderous migrant in your community that's coming to get you, he doesn't know if you voted Republican or Democrat. He just knows he's coming to get you. And what are you going to do? You're going to call the cops, assuming ICE isn't there to save your bacon. And that's my biggest frustration with politics right now, is everybody trying to distance themselves from the dumb things they did 2 or 3 years ago is doing the dumbest one right now.
12: Look, if you hate cops just because they're cops, the next time you get in trouble, call a crackhead.
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11: 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I don't care how smart you are. I don't care how dumb you are.
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0: is Fox Across America with Jimmy Failla. Worked up on a Tuesday. Got a great one to play you from my man Tom Holman. Tom's personal trainer, John Friccioni, is going to be on the show Thursday. He's going to put you on the deportation diet. Friccioni, who's a legendary bodybuilder, has a supplement company called Way of the Lord, W-H-E-Y, like whey protein, Way of the Lord. And Lincoln's taking the creatine because he's like his bodybuilder. He's in workout mode. Lincoln's going to be a lifeguard this summer at summer camp. And then hopefully he'll get the lifeguard again up at college. So he went and got certified, literally has been in the pool every morning at 5 a.m. before he goes to high school. He goes and swims for an hour. Like real dedication. When I 5 a.m., when I was a senior in high school, I was just getting home from a bar. I was just wandering out of a sump and putting myself back together.
1: Fat, drunk, and stupid is no way to go through life, son.
0: But the link man, Way of the Lord, that's where that's where John Friccioni makes his protein and his you know, his creatines and stuff. And link man's going to be on the show end of the week, and we'll talk to Friccioni about working out because he's trying to get me in shape, apparently. I'm like, all right, pal, this is a little much. But I bring it up because of the Tom Holman thing. Here is Holman on Fox and Friends. He's talking to about Kathy Hochul and how she didn't want to cooperate with ICE. And he says in the new budget, they're going to be able to surge ICE agents on a level we've never seen before. Here it is, clip 25.
2: I said, but if you sign the legislation that I think you're getting about ready to sign, that means I'm going to send more agents to New York, because now rather than one guy arresting one bad guy in a jail, now we got to send a whole team into the neighborhood to find this person that didn't want to be found, because officer safety reasons, you know, now we got to arrest this guy in his turf. He has access to no weapons. I told her, it's safer for the community. It's safer for the officers. It's safer for the aliens to have these cooperations with the jails. She signed the legislation anyways. So I made her a promise. You're going to see more ICE agents you ever seen in New York City, and it's coming.
0: Oh, Tom Holman. He's looking around and he's,
3: I'm sick and tired of all this bullshit.
0: Sick of it. The sanctuary city thing, man, not going to age well. But you got somebody in there right now who wants to do something about it, and that is Tom Holman. And you understand he has served under, I believe, 5 different presidential administrations. He got a medal under Barack Obama. Okay, what changed? Nothing. He's doing the same job under Trump. He's just doing it with a little more latitude because the president truly has his back. And he's not worried about running afoul of the media who continue to criticize.
4: The media is a bunch of losers.
0: Do they ever? But were they criticizing Barack Obama when he was doing the same thing? No. When there's a double standard, there's none. So you plow on. Amen.
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9: News. I'm Ted Linder. Teenager Carmelo Anthony has been sentenced to 35 years in prison by the same jury that convicted him of murdering another teen during a track meet at a Texas high school last year.
10: During victim impact statement, Austin Metcalf's mother told Anthony, you should be lucky that you're sentenced to 35 years because she says she's been sentenced to a lifetime without her son.
9: Fox's Brooke Taylor. And Graham Platner, a Marine veteran and progressive activist, has won the Democratic nomination for the U.S. Senate in Maine, promising to put the people first.
11: I will spend every

0: day of this campaign, and if I have the privilege, every day in the United States Senate, doing exactly that.
1: Platinum will face Senator Susan Collins. And the Stanley Cup Finals are tied at 2 games apiece. This after the Carolina Hurricanes knocked off the Vegas Golden Knights Tuesday night 5-3 in Las Vegas. 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
11: A brief shower or two overnight, partly cloudy skies otherwise, an 8 on the WOKV weather meter, dropping to near 70. Partly sunny Wednesday, an isolated shower or two, and pretty hot. Highs around 90. From the First Alert Weather Center, I'm Action News Jacks Chief Meteorologist Mike Burrish for 104.5 WOKV.
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1: There it is, back in action on a busy Tuesday episode of Fox Across America with Jimmy Failla. Steve Hilton booked to be on the show right now. Is he on the lawn? No, we were just told by the Hilton camp, the meeting there in is running late. He has committed to be on this show tomorrow. If he doesn't show up tomorrow, he's actually dead to us, and we will endorse Bechara. I'm kidding. Stop it, Steve Hilton. We love you if you're out there. But we're going to do a little you and me time the rest of the way because there's something else I want to play. One of the joys. One of the joys of hosting a three-hour talk show is you once in a while actually get time to hit all the things you wanted to play. Like, you get on the air some days, maybe you open it up to calls, and that eats an hour and a half, or maybe the guests run long, or maybe there's breaking news. The point is, you show up with a lot more audio than you need, okay? And lo and behold, sometimes you leave going, hey, I never did get around to that Lewis Hamilton is an idiot clip. But no, ma'am, the Lewis Hamilton is an idiot clip is locked and loaded and ready to go. So they see, the kids are already happy. They're already happy. They haven't even heard the clip and they're already happy. Lewis Hamilton, if you're not familiar with him, okay, is a wildly successful F1 driver. He's estimated to be worth about $500 million. He's currently the subject of one of the greatest community notes of all time. Because Lewis Hamilton, who is dating Kim Kardashian, who happens to be a billionaire, she's worth about $1.9 billion, he did one of those woke interviews where all the billionaires are bad. We shouldn't have any billionaires.
2: That was absolutely dreadful.
1: And he is getting trashed all over social media. For the rich have too much money. They need to pay their fair share. Except this guy lives in Monaco to get out of paying French taxes. He used a tax shelter to buy his private jet. And oh, by the way, Mr. The rich have too much money. The guy's worth $500 million. Is he offering to give any of it back right now at any time? No. He's not offering to like redistribute some of his wins so we can have a more equitable distribution scale. But here he is saying billionaires shouldn't exist. He's dating a billionaire. Clip 26.
2: One of the things that I'm like, I struggle with every day is, and it's just how life is, and it's been the way for thousands of years, that there is such a disparity between wealthy and the poor. And, you know, you still, when you drive around LA, there's still so many people living on the streets. You shouldn't be able to have billions, right? I think there should be a limit to how much you can have because there's enough to go around to everyone. So somehow creating a law that creates more equality. Yeah. And equal access to for everyone, you know.
1: God.
3: That was embarrassing.
1: Okay. Not just because of the brazen lack of self-awareness. I mean, the guy, again, is worth $500 million. He's dating a woman worth $2 billion. Is he telling Kim to get rid of her money? No. What do you think is going to pay for those new butt cheeks when the old set of silicone stops sagging? Okay, it's time to go in there with another injection. The boobs, the lip, I mean, the whole thing. It's a big, I mean, Kim Kardashian is like dating an actual F1 car. You know, you do the pit stops. One of the boobs is running low. You know, that whole thing. But the point is, okay, Lewis Hamilton's being made fun of, not just for being stupid, but for trying to, you know, there's this thing amongst the elites. Okay, if you, let's say you're a Hollywood actor. Hollywood actors try to pretend like they're just one of us now. Like they get on stage at the Oscars and give a speech about inequality while they're wearing a dress that costs more than your house. And they're only going to wear it once and throw it out. Okay, people who get paid $20 million, $30 million a movie to pretend they fight fires, get out there and criticize the working man for voting for Trump and things of that nature, knowing they're not affected by any of this, and it's all a perpetual branding exercise. But there's this thing going on right now where people are trying to distance themselves from their own success. They can be guilted into feeling bad about it. It's funny because Mitt Romney's presidential campaign, I believe, did this and greatly informed Donald Trump's. If you remember, Mitt Romney at the time was the richest guy ever to run for president. He was worth about $430 million at the time. And he spent the entire campaign saying, I'm not too out of touch to represent the American people. I'm sorry I'm so successful. I was a governor out in Massachusetts. I helped save the Olympics in Utah, but I just want you to know I'm a regular guy. But you shouldn't apologize. We don't need a regular guy running the country. I'm a regular guy. I get drunk in the backyard and play video games as I approach the age of 50. Should I be running the country?
3: Not even close.
1: But the point is, people keep trying to distance themselves from their success because they think it makes more relatable. That, well, if I pretend I'm in the struggle too, people will like me more. No, they won't, because you come across as disingenuous. I'm semi-successful now, and I don't apologize to that. And nor do I feel self-conscious around people who aren't successful, because I was poorer than all of you, and I worked my nuts off for 25 years to friggin' get here. I don't feel guilty for being here. I just walk around all day going, don't up. That's all it is. Don't F it up, fatso. That's my inner monologue. It's not, God, I hate having a TV show and a radio show because I don't get to pretend I'm unsuccessful anymore. I didn't like being unsuccessful. That's where I worked for 25 years to get here. Okay, to the place I'm at now where I am the 457th most powerful person at Fox News. 457, true story, because one of the window washers just quit. I was 458 and I moved up. But the point is, this thing people are trying to do in the name of relatability, it's ultimately distancing themselves from why we like them in the first place. It's like Hollywood actors, right? They're famous because they hit the genetic lottery. We fully concede that they have better lives. Okay, they spend their entire life at an upward trajectory because they're so good looking, we're willing to pay $20 for a popcorn to watch them recite the words that were written for them by an ugly person. Think about Matthew McConaughey. The guy is so good looking that they don't even have a script in those Lincoln commercials. They just sit him in the car and let him ramble to himself after eating a bag of edibles, I presume, and they qualify that as a commercial. You can give a rattlesnake a pair of roller skates, but if your fire alarm ain't working, he ain't gonna bake you cake. Lincoln. And the women are like, honey, let's get down to the dealership. I'm buying a Lincoln. All right, all right, all right. They get all hot and bothered.
4: I love it when you talk dirty.
1: But that was the point. Movie stars were just gorgeous. And they used to be a bigger deal because you didn't really have a lot of access to them. You know when you go to the zoo and the lion's like never moving? So if the lion gets up and walks 3 feet, everybody's camera like, oh my God, I saw what he's moving. That's what Hollywood celebrities used to be. You only had access to them at an award show, at a premiere, or if they were pimping out the movie on somebody's late night talk show. Now, every time you open up Instagram, there's some Hollywood celebrity showing you a picture of their butt. Like, I'm getting chased through life by Jennifer Lopez's butt because she's 50 and I'm going to be 50. And I guess my algorithm just assumes that I want to look at 50-year-old naked women, and I don't.
5: You are so full of sh**.
1: No, I'm just saying there's nothing wrong with the 55 and the 60-year-old women, you know? Any woman who tells you that women peak at 40 has never seen my search history. Oh,
6: I admire your honesty.
1: Just being silly. Jenny, where are you going? Jenny, get back in here. I thought we had something. But the point is, every one of these Hollywood celebrities that tried to just become one of us cheapened the currency of what they were ultimately known and successful for, which was not being one of us. Do you remember how hard the Victoria's Secret stock tanked and their Christmas show tanked when they switched from supermodels to... Okay, it was nice. It was inclusive. Okay, I like body positivity. I'm the only TV host who's not an Ozempic. Okay, but the point is we went to certain things because they were elite, because they were more successful, because we could aspire to be them someday. That's where they lose the argument on immigration. The reason Donald Trump right now, there's a CNN poll out right now that says Donald Trump is the most popular president on immigration in his second term of any president in the modern era. Do you know where Bush and Obama were on immigration at this point of their second term? In the low 30s. Okay, Trump's only at about 42, but that's still pretty damn popular because immigrants support him because they fled other countries in hopes that they would come to America and it would look more like America than the country they fled. Trump is fighting every day for that reality. People appreciate it. Okay, Democrats spent a lot of time apologizing for America's successes, telling you that America at 250 is difficult to celebrate, given the checkered past. Really? Is it, though? Of course not, unless you're a pandering buffoon. When you tell me America in 2026 even remotely resembles America in 1926, or heaven forbid, 1826, you are absolutely positively urinating all over the legacy of all the true heroes who fought and died to get us to where we are. We fought a civil war, okay, at a time when I guess the estimate is that less than 8% of Americans owned slaves. 100% of America got out there and killed their own siblings over slavery. And when it was over, we still needed to integrate a society through Reconstruction and fight against Jim Crow and other things the Dixiecrats subjected us to in the effort to disenfranchise black voters. But people were willing to get arrested and fight and protest and sacrifice and die to get us to an era where we no longer had separate lunch counters and we no longer had separate school buses. Despite the fact that Joe Biden fought to the death to oppose integrated school busing.
4: Do you have a problem figuring out whether you're for me or Trump and you ain't black?
1: How rich the long, droopy balls of that guy. Remember Kamala Harris calling him out at the first presidential debate because he fought against integrated school busing? That's the reason Joe Biden didn't want her to be the VP. Plus, let's be honest, nobody wants to be a day drunk who laughs like Woody the Woodpecker. Lewis Hamilton is no better than any other dopey, pandering, successful person who wants you to believe that they're in the struggle, too. They're not in the struggle. Like, the only thing, literally, like, they're not. Lewis Hamilton is $500 million. He's got, like, 7 F1 championships. He's dating, you know, one of the biggest supermodels who ever lived, if that's what we call Kim Kardashian. I don't know if she qualifies as a supermodel because the models had a lot of work done. But, again, I get where an F1 driver would be attracted to Kim Kardashian because, like him, she has been rear-ended a lot. Come on, Jimmy. But when you get out there and you do that other social justice fool's errand, you are using symbols of achievement to sell us oppression. That's why I hate the Obamas so much in terms of their legacy, is they represent the moment America fulfilled its prophecy as being a country where all people could be all things. Anyone could be anything. All men are created equal. A country that was started during a time of institutionalized slavery elected a black president not once but twice, and he wasn't even any good at the job.
6: There are white folks, and then there are ignorant motherfuckers like you.
1: Whoa! That escalated quickly. But the point is, rather than telling us, hey, anybody could be anything, look at what happened. They decided to use his race as a cudgel. Instead of a symbol of achievement, they now trot the Obamas out every time there's a critical election to tell us black people can't get ahead. It's my favorite thing in the world. The Obamas have to wave goodbye to one of their 3 beachfront mansions and, of course, excuse me, 2. It's Martha's Vineyard in Hawaii. The 3rd mansion is in D.C., and they have a house in Chicago. I apologize. But they have to leave one of their 2 beachfront mansions to tell you black people can't get ahead. They have to step aside from their lucrative $250 billion Netflix deal to tell you black people can't get ahead. They have to dip out of a publisher's meeting where they've made $100 million selling books to tell you black people can't get ahead. It's my favorite thing in the world because it's weapons grade stupid. And it's so far beyond shame. Because the truth is, the Obamas were supposed to represent a significant sea change in this country, but the Democrats realized that if we actually give us credit for all the progress we've made, then they kind of lose that social pressure bludgeon they've been using all this time to tell us vote for us because we're the good guys and the other guys are bad. So every time there was a policy difference between Obama and the Republicans, they'd go, whoa, what's so different about this president that they don't want to work with him? I'm going to walk through the portrait gallery, see if I can put my finger on why they don't agree with this Obama fellow. What's so weird about it? Never mind that he stood for a lot of things that public Republicans opposed their whole life. They didn't want a radical expansion of the size of government. They didn't want single-payer health care. They didn't want Iran, the biggest state sponsor of terrorism in the world, to get a couple $1 billion from us.
7: That's stupid. Use your common sense.
1: But again, they told us we only cared because we were racist. Now, time was you could give the biggest state sponsor of terrorism a couple $1 billion. Okay, yeah, you could force young Americans to buy health care they didn't want and give a massive subsidy to the health care companies in the name of controlling cost. And then when the health premiums skyrocketed, you could blame it on those pesky Republicans or the 1%, or I don't know. Bernie Sanders is here to talk about the oligarchy. The point is, they're yelling at you about oppression They're yelling at you about how nobody can get ahead. And the people doing the most yelling are the people who are the furthest ones ahead. That's the modern Democrat Party. Guys like Lewis Hamilton, who tell you they're in the struggle and nobody should have as much money, but are any of them volunteering to give it back? No. Okay? That's why they should stay out of politics and go back to the circus where they belong.
0: It's the show that tells climate crazies the truth.
8: We cannot run the greatest economy by putting fairy dust and unicorn urine in our cars.
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8: 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See? It can be done. And the results are worth it. 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
14: Bottom of the ninth on Fox Across America with your radio buddy Jimmy Failla. So much going on right now, okay? You got the Trump man saying we owe Iran a little payback for shooting at our helicopter, our Apache helicopter. Trump's apparently all worked up about the gay Ayatollah right now.
15: He does have to watch his ass.
14: I don't know how that's going to work. I mean, it's Pride Month. He's watching other people's ass right now. Hey, there it is. Bang, you still got it, Jimmy. What do you want from me? Listen, I am in town because Lincoln is getting ready to graduate high school. So William, my comedy pimp, has given me the entire rest of the month of June. I am not on the road again in the month of June. I'll be on your radio. I'll be on your TV every day. But I am not on the road again till July 17th in Monterey, July 18th in Napa, and then the 25th out there in Anaheim. And I've been telling everybody that July 25th is a big show because that's when they're expected to finish counting the votes in California. So silly. And then in August, we will be in Rockford, Illinois. We'll be in San Antonio. And then in September, we go on the road like hardcore. Like every Fayetteville, Arkansas, Reading, Richmond, Virginia, Clearwater, Florida, Oklahoma City. We're in Utah. We're in Grand Junction, Colorado. We're in Colorado Springs, Colorado. We're going to be in Concord, New Hampshire. We are literally going to be everywhere between now and the end of the year. If you want to come to a live stand-up show and hang out with the Fela family, because we're going to have Jenny and Lincoln on the road for some of that stuff. But we are going hard. Indianapolis on November the 14th. There's a lot happening. So if you want to be a part of this, the tickets are on sale at foxacrossamerica.com. And I will tell you, the one comment I get over and over again is that I'm not as fat in person. I guess if you don't watch me on TV, because I'm chubby on TV, I'm not like a land whale, but on the radio, I make it sound like, you know, in the movie Bronx Tale, he was so fat his shadow once killed a dog. I believe they said it was Jojo the Whale. He was so fat his shadow once killed a dog. Nobody's killing dogs on this show. Unless you count the time we had Christy Gnome on. But that's another story for another time. The show is over. Pay up, get out. We're back here to do it again tomorrow. Steve Hilton has confirmed his appearance. Kennedy's going to be here as well. Until then, go enjoy your unique American privilege. We will see you back here this time tomorrow.
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0: another primary night. I'm Ted Lindner, Fox News. It's seen Graham Plantner, a Marine veteran and progressive activist, winning the Democratic nomination for the U.S. Senate in Maine Tuesday night.
1: I love every single one of you, everyone who has shown up at a town hall, who has knocked on a door, who cast their vote, not for me, but for a vision of a life in Maine that you can afford.
0: Plantner will face Senator Susan Collins, a Republican running for a sixth term. That'll happen in November. Democrat Javier Becerra and Republican Steve Hilton going to face off in California's governor's race after a week of voting. They are the top two vote getters.
2: The good news is that we're going to have a chance for change in November, a new direction instead of another 4 years of the insanity. So very happy, but we've got, you know, work to do to turn this state around, but I'm excited. It's a great night.
0: And they'll face off in November in South Carolina. Lieutenant Governor Pamela Yvette and State Attorney General Alan Wilson advance into a runoff of the Republican nomination for governor. Senator Lindsey Graham wins his own primary outright in his pursuit of a fifth term. And 85-year-old Jim Clyburn, the state's only Democrat in Congress, easily defeating challenger Frederick Goodwin in his bid for an 18th term. U.S. Central Command says they're responding to reports of Iran shooting down a U.S. military attack helicopter near the Strait of Hormuz. Fox's Max Gordon with more on this.
3: U.S. Central Command says that these strikes are, quote, a proportional response. Now, the U.S. Apache helicopter was patrolling regional waters at the time it was attacked. President Trump earlier said that the killing of any U.S. service members would be a red line that would restart the war with Iran. In this case, though, the two crew members of the helicopter survived, picked up by a Navy sea drone about 2 hours after the crash.
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18: A brief shower or two overnight, partly cloudy skies otherwise, an 8 on the WOKV weather meter, dropping to near 70. Partly sunny Wednesday, an isolated shower or two, and pretty hot. Highs around 90. From the First Alert Weather Center, I'm Action News Jax, Chief Meteorologist Mike Burrish, for 104.5 WOKV.
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0: From the City of Angels near the Pacific Ocean, good morning, good evening, wherever you may be across the nation, around the world. I'm George Norrie. This is Coast to Coast AM. Later tonight, the Ghost Professor joins us. Here's what's happening. President Donald Trump defended more U.S. strikes against Iran, calling the response very strong, very powerful, after Iran reportedly shot down a U.S. Army Apache helicopter. No U.S. injuries. U.S. Central Command said the American forces completed strikes on Iranian air defense systems, ground control stations, and surveillance radar sites near the Strait of Hormuz. 20 sites were hit. Here's Tom Danheiser with more. Tommy, what do we have?
1: Well, George, the United States has launched military action against Iran, with U.S. Central Command announcing its forces began launching self-defense strikes. The operation was carried out in response to yesterday's downing of a U.S. Army Apache helicopter. The development comes after U.S. President Donald Trump signaled Washington must respond to the alleged incident involving the helicopter. Two U.S. officials said the helicopter was brought down by an Iranian drone. Iran has rejected suggestions that intentionally targeted the aircraft, their deputy foreign minister saying there was no deliberate target of a U.S. helicopter. Hours after the president's latest optimistic assessment, Israel renewed its military assault in Lebanon, striking the southern city of Tyre and issuing an evacuation warning for the first time, including the port's Christian quarter. The attacks threatened renewed fighting with Tehran a day after exchanges that could return things to all-out war. The U.S. military said it had used an unmanned boat to rescue two soldiers whose helicopter went down near the Flashpoint Strait of Hormuz. And on Tuesday, Brent crude was trading down on the day at $91.39 a barrel, even as the EIA warned that oil stockpiles were set to go below 2.3 billion barrels, a level not seen in decades. George?
0: Thank you, Tom. Dr. John Curtis, onlinecolumnist.com, with us now for his perspective. Doesn't seem to end, John.
2: There's no real plan right now, George. I think you can see that these, tit-for-tat retaliatory strikes really are going nowhere. You know, and Trump is, you know, kind of sitting on the fence in terms of, you know, going back to all-out war. I mean, there's been some talk, I don't know if you've heard this, that, you know, the, you know, U.S. arsenal is pretty depleted right now, especially the Patriot missiles and attack-ems. And so, you know, these munitions, you know, may be in low supply, but there are plenty of munitions left to do a lot of damage in Iran. I think, you know, that what Trump has learned from all this, if he's learned anything, is that he's dealing with a terrorist state, and they are not a good negotiating partner. They're not serious about letting go, although there were reports today that the flow of commercial ships across the Strait of Hormuz has increased very dramatically. So, you know, that could be a good sign. It could be a sign that, you know, they're ready to cut some kind of deal. But I think, you know, Trump is coming to kind of a fork in the road when it comes to this over 100-day military adventure in Iran, because the bottom line for Iran is the longer they can keep this going, the more credibility they get. What could be more faith-saving for them than going toe-to-toe with the U.S. military and, you know, humiliating Trump any way that they can? And Trump has gone along with, you know, the Pakistanis, you know, I mean, the Prime Minister, Shahbaz Sharif, has practically stood on his head to mediate some kind of a deal. But Iran continues to insist on outrageous terms, which include war reparations and, you know, the idea that they have sovereignty over an international waterway. No one accepts that. But they have now launched more attacks. Iran has launched more retaliatory strikes against Bahrain, Kuwait, and Jordan, of all places. So there's no limit to the amount of missiles that they can fire. And because these are mobile launchers, very similar to the ones that are used by Hamas and Hezbollah, it's very difficult for the U.S., because of the mobility of these launchers, to really make any progress. So I say that Trump has to fish or cut bait when it comes to this war right now. Either he's going to send a clear message to Iran that they must go and make a deal by attacking their energy infrastructure, and certainly the IRGC swift boat fleet that is tormenting commercial shipping, or, you know, he's got to get out of this thing because this war is now stalemated with Iran.
0: Good point. John's website, onlinecolumnist.com. If you're on Social Security, listen to this. The Social Security Administration's newly released 2026 Trustees Report confirms that the federal retirement safety net is less than 7 years away from fiscal depletion. That'll mean it's empty. Only once the reserves dry up, ongoing tax revenues will cover only 78% of the scheduled retirement benefits. 22% folks will be up a creek. And U.S. employers ramped up layoffs in May as the artificial intelligence rollout was the leading factor, cited by companies cutting their workforces. Companies announced almost 100,000 job cuts in May. 40,000 of them were attributed to AI. Investment analyst and guru John Truman Wolf with us here. John, what do you think of all this, AI and Social Security?
3: Well, let me take Social Security first. I don't know why Congress doesn't just bump the age of retirement up a couple of years. That would save it into solvency. I don't know why these guys can't do that. That's a pretty simple fix. Relative to AI, I've done a considerable amount of research on that, George. This is going to continue for a while. AI is going to be taking jobs. But the bottom line is, at least looking at those that are projecting it, in the long term, it's going to be beneficial. And the number of jobs resulting from AI is going to be spectacular. So that's a ways down the road. It's going to be a little tight for a while, but that's the story.
0: You're one of the few positive ones with AI, John.
3: Well, it's here to stay, George. I mean, there's no sense in putting our head in the sand. It's here to stay. We need to take advantage of it, in my opinion.
0: All right, my friend. Thank you. John's website is strategicfinancialintelligence.com. A UFO whistleblower stood at the steps of the Capitol today to deliver shocking secrets he claimed have not been released by the U.S. government, despite promises to disclose all information on alien life. Air Force veteran David Grush, you've heard us talk about him before, stood with members of the House Oversight Committee's Task Force on Declassification of Federal Secrets to publicly call on the White House to release the smoking gun proof that UFOs are indeed real. Grush and lawmakers claim that files from the Russian and Brazilian governments in which military officers encountered UFOs and extraterrestrials have been independently confirmed to be true. What a great story. In a moment, Greg Braden joins us. Are we on the last generation of pure humans? We'll find out next on Coast to Coast AM.
4: Christine Rose, how did you become involved in holistic health and healing?
5: By being extremely ill and trying to find a solution. I was told I was dying with 3 months to live, and I wasn't going to give up. Helmut Keller researched it, and that is why we are so fortunate to have Carnivora today. 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

0: And welcome back to Coast. George Norrie with you. Greg Braden back with us. Five-time New York Times bestselling author, scientist, and pioneer in the emerging paradigm, bridging science, social policy, and human potential. From 1979 to 91, Greg worked as a problem solver during times of crisis for Fortune 500 companies, including Martin Marietta, now Lockheed Martin, where he worked as a senior computer systems designer in Cisco Systems, where he became the first technical operations manager in 1991. Greg Braden back on Coast to Coast. Mr. Braden, how are you?
1: George, I am beyond epic, and I'm so happy to be with you tonight. I was telling Tom earlier, this is a media day, and I get my media sheet, and I see Coast to Coast AM. I've had a big smile on my face all afternoon, so I'm excited about our conversation tonight.
0: Well, we love having you on the program, and with your background in the computer sciences, what do you think of AI these days, Greg?
1: How deep do you want to go, George?
0: Are you afraid of it?
1: Here's I just did a talk on this a week ago in Arizona, and a lot of people were surprised to discover that AI is not new. We saw the first papers from Alan Turing, who was writing about artificial intelligence in 1936. Of course, it wasn't what it is now, and they called it machine intelligence. And then again in 1950, he wrote a seminal paper on machine intelligence. And you just read my bio, George. During the Cold War years, I was civilian, working civilian DOD for in the defense industry under the auspices of the U.S. Air Force. And we had access to state-of-the-art computers and state-of-the-art funding, certainly. And we were using AI in the 1980s, certainly not what it is now. But the reason it's important, George, is because there are a lot of people out there, and I know our listeners have heard this on social media, YouTube, you know, things like that. They're making claims about AI that cannot be, the evidence doesn't support the claims. So, for example, they claim that AI can read our past lives, or AI can read the Akashic Records, or AI can open interdimensional portals, things like that. And having worked in the industry, having worked with the technology, George, what I can say is, at least at this time, there is no interface between the computer chip that is running the AI and the firmware and the software and the field that underlies our existence. So I'm not anti-AI. I think AI is going to solve probably some of the biggest problems that we have in science. I think AI is doing some amazing work outside of our bodies. And at the same time, University of Toronto, George, February of 25, so just a little over a year ago, published a peer-reviewed paper showing that young people chronically using AI for creative endeavors. So for their art, their music, their poetry, their books, that their cognitive capacities are actually diminished in the presence of chronic use of AI. And when we understand the human body, it makes perfect sense, because when we don't use our biology, it begins to atrophy in the body. And this is, if we're using AI to substitute for our creative songwriting and music writing and painting and things like that, then the part of our brain, in this case, that usually does those creative endeavors, the body says, well, you know, I must not need you anymore. And it begins to atrophy, and we actually lose those abilities. So it's a mixed bag. George, your previous guest just said AI is here to stay. I agree with that. Mm-hmm. I think we have the most advanced technology that has ever been dumped into the lap of a civilian population with absolutely no guardrails, George. And it's interesting. I don't know if I'm supposed to talk about this or not. So I won't mention the producer. I just filmed a 6-part docuseries on artificial intelligence that will be, I think it's going to be released next month, from a well-known Hollywood producer. And they were asking questions like you're asking right now. And, you know, one of the things that came up from that is that it is here to stay. And they ask me what it is that we need to ensure as we move forward. And I think if we can teach AI, first of all, to prioritize human life, specifically all life in general, if we can teach AI to prioritize human sovereignty and freedom, and if we can do that, I think whatever develops, if those become the foundations and the central pillars for those large learning models, then whatever develops from that, I think we're going to be in much better shape. Right now, those are peripheral concepts. They are not front and center. So, you know, if you've got an AI tasked with your smart grid and with delivering supply chains of vital resources and medicine and food and water, and that AI does not prioritize life, sovereignty, and freedom, that could lead to some problems. And it actually has in the laboratory, in the computer models. So a long answer to a short question, George, but that's we can certainly delve deeper into that. But I think we are at a pivotal crossroad, and the AI is one piece that is threatening our very humanness. And it is one of many pieces that are threatening our humanness. And that's what I want to talk about tonight. That's what this program is about tonight.
0: Well said. Greg, your latest book is called Pure Human, The Hidden Truth of Our Divinity, Power, and Destiny. What does that mean?
1: You know, the best minds of our time are telling us, George, it's not a metaphor, and it's not just New Age thinking. And these are scientists, engineers, philosophers, technical managers, government leaders are all telling us very clearly. This is beyond raising the red flags. The red flags have been there for 10 years. Now they're telling us if we do not change the trajectory that we are on right now in terms of technological evolution, and the placing of technology inside of the human body. And we can go into more detail on what that means here in just a moment. But if we don't change that trajectory, they're telling us in no uncertain terms that we are the last generation of pure humans that this world will ever know. Between the years 2030-ish, maybe 2032, people like Ray Kurzweil, are moving it up to around 2032. They say when we speak to someone in the grocery store or at the airport or, you know, at the mall, we will be speaking to some hybrid of human biology to some degree, some more, some less. And we're talking about computer chips in the brain, chemicals in the blood, RFID chips under the skin, nanosensors in the blood system, in the circulatory systems, the respiratory systems, and much more. And I was just at a conference recently, George, and I was on a panel.

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1: Underlying how it's used.
2: And how it's used.
1: Yeah, so for example, computer chips in the brain, Elon Musk's company now has the Neuralink. It's been FDA approved. Its original purpose, George, was a beautiful purpose. If a man or a woman spends their life serving their country on a battlefield halfway around the world, and they come home missing arms and legs, and a computer chip in the brain can speak to a prosthetic arm or a leg and allow them to hold their babies in their arms and comb their own hair and feed themselves and brush their own teeth.
2: And just function.
1: I think we all agree that is a beautiful application of technology. It's a limited application for those people that need it. Now, there are proposals by the year 2030. The technologists want to implant those chips into the brain of all newborns by the year 2030. On a global basis, they say, to give those newborns the benefit of the technology to stack the deck in their favor for life. And they're coming at this from a place, and we're all a product of this, George, right after World War II. I mean, you and I are different age, but we're in that window. Right after World War II, the American academics began teaching us that we're a flawed form of life.
2: Hold on for
1: a second.
2: So we
1: come back,
2: Greg,
1: from the break.
2: We'll take this break and we'll come right back with Greg Braden, author of Pure Human, The Hidden Truth of Our Divinity, Power, and Destiny.
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1: 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Wait, lady luck?
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5: Fox News, I'm Ted Linder. Teenager Carmelo Anthony has been sentenced to 35 years in prison by the same jury that convicted him of murdering another teen during a track meet at a Texas high school last year.
6: During victim impact statement, Austin Metcalf's mother told Anthony, "You should be lucky that you're sentenced to 35 years because she says she's been sentenced to a lifetime without her son."
5: Fox's Brooke Taylor. And Graham Plattner, a Marine veteran and progressive activist, has won the Democratic nomination for the U.S. Senate in Maine, promising to put the people first.
7: "I will spend every day of this campaign, and if I have the privilege, every day in the United States Senate, doing exactly that."
5: Plattner will face Senator Susan Collins. And the Stanley Cup Finals are tied at 2 games apiece. This after the Carolina Hurricanes knocked off the Vegas Golden Knights Tuesday night 5-3 in Las Vegas. 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
8: A brief shower or two overnight. Partly cloudy skies otherwise. An 8 on the WOKV weather meter, dropping to near 70. Partly sunny Wednesday. An isolated shower or two and pretty hot. Highs around 90. From the First Alert Weather Center, I'm Action News Jax, Chief Meteorologist Mike Burrish for 104.5 WOKV.
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0: And welcome back to Coast to Coast. George Norrie with you, Greg Braden with us. His website is his name, linked up at coasttocoastam.com. We are talking about his latest work called Pure Human, The Hidden Truth of Our Divinity, Power, and Destiny. Greg, you have always said that there's something missing in the human story. What might that be?
1: Well, George, right before the break, we just began to touch on that very topic. You know, we, beginning in the mid-20th century, if you were in public schools in the West, in the United States, and anywhere in Europe, we began a conditioning to believe that we are a flawed form of life, F-L-A-W-E-D. And that among our flaws are things like human emotion that can sometimes cloud our decision-making. The idea of the way disease happens in our bodies, these were all seen as flaws. And if we are a flawed form of life, it makes us victims. It means that we need something outside of us to be the best version of ourselves. And that something, that savior, began being touted as technology. So we are the product of a conditioning and indoctrination that says the tech is superior to the human body. The problem is the evidence doesn't support it, George. And a lot of people don't know about this evidence. So with your permission, can I just share some new discoveries about the human body that people may not be aware of?
0: Sure.
1: Gives them reasons to think a little differently about trading our humanness for the speed and efficiency of machines. So let me begin. First, the idea of atrophying systems. I know for some people that's a very different way of thinking. So let me just give an example. When I was a kid growing up, you know, 50s, 60s, I was taught that we have a fixed number of brain cells when we're born into this world. And it was actually used as leverage against me when I was in college. They said, every beer you drink, you're going to destroy some brain cells. And what we now know, George, is that we are actually creating new brain cells until the last breath that we take of life on this earth, no matter how old we are. But there's a catch. And that catch is why I'm sharing this tonight. There's a part of the brain that's creating these cells. It's a hippocampus. If the new cells that the brain creates are not used in a meaningful way, within about 7 to 10 days of when the brain creates those cells, the body assumes that we don't need them because they're not being used. And the body says, oh, well, we don't need those cells. So they begin to atrophy and die because they're not used. That principle, George, applies to every system in the human body. It applies to the immune system. When we have agents that mimic our immunity, it applies to our reproductive system, every system in the human body. So when people say, what is the problem with merging technology into our bodies? This is an example of what that problem is. We begin to lose aspects of our humanness that we cherish as a species. And this is very well documented in the scientific literature. So what are we losing? So I'm just going to run through in my mind. I'm doing this from my mental list here. A series of capabilities that many people are not even aware of. Every human has about 50 trillion cells in the body, give or take. Every one of those cells, George, is a little tiny circuit. And it's not a metaphor. It is a literal circuit with an input and an output. It produces, every cell has a voltage potential of about 0.07 volts. And you say, well, that's not very much. And I agree. But you do the math, 50 trillion times 0.07 volts. And we're talking about 3.5 trillion volts of electrical potential. Potential, not realized, but potential. And we have the ability to focus that potential into things like our immune response, into things like longevity, into things like resilience to change in life, to super memory, super learning, super cognition, and many more things. But it doesn't stop there, because every cell in the body has the equivalent of transistors and resistors and capacitors. Every cell in the body is emitting photons of light and receiving photons of light. Light is information. So we are communicating with the world around us through this light. Every nucleus of every cell, the DNA, stores information the way that blockchain technology stores information in our world. It's distributed, it's secure, it's transparent. And this goes on and on and on, George. We are the only form of life that has the ability to self-diagnose, to self-regulate, to self-actualize all of these potentials. And the ability to do that is the core of our most ancient and cherished spiritual traditions. So the science is giving us the nuts and bolts of how we work. But a lot of scientists say, okay, what do we do with it? The ancient traditions, they don't know the science, but they really do understand our relationship to our bodies and our world. And now we are a generation, George, where we stand to lose our very humanness if we give ourselves away to the speed and the efficiency of a computer chip and AI. And it's not something, you know, 20 years down the road. It's literally happening right now. So the purpose of the book is to bring people's attention to that, not to tell them what to do, but to help people understand and realize what it is that we're giving away. We're about to give our humanness away before we even fully know what it means to be human. We're only beginning to understand that new frontier.
0: And do we even know we're giving it away?
1: Well, you know, we don't. And this is interesting. During the break, there were some commercials about the UAP and disclosure and things like that.
0: Yeah.
1: Back in the 90s, I was blessed to tour with some amazing people. Michio Kaku, I toured with he and Dr. Ed Mitchell, the sixth astronaut on the moon, and a man named John Mack. And I don't know, did you interview John Mack when he was in this world?
0: We had him on the show a long time ago. God forbid that we lost him in that tragic accident in England.
1: Well, we did. And what he was doing, he was a Harvard professor. He was actually head of the psychiatry department.
0: That's right.
1: At Harvard.
0: And was ridiculed for the direction and the path he went down.
1: Well, that path ties into this conversation, and I'm going to do this quickly, but try to do it before the break. He began exploring the phenomenon of what we call alien abductions because they were so common across continents, across cultures, across ethnicity. It wasn't just, you know, one group of people who are having these experiences. And he said, as a scientist, he said, look, let's check. I'm just going to paraphrase. He said, let's check this out. If it's a real phenomenon, we didn't know. If it's not, the science will tell us and we can stop talking about it. We don't have to put any more energy into it. His studies fell into two categories, George, and this was fascinating. One of the studies, the groups of people believed they were interacting with beings from another world. And when they asked them, why did you choose me and what do you want? Those beings said, we come from another world. We were at a place in our evolution where you humans are right now. And we made a choice that we regret. And we're asking you not to make the same choice. And that choice was trading your biology for technology, merging machines into your body. So that was one camp. The other one, George, this is fascinating to me. And I don't know if you've heard this or not. The other camp, when they asked their abductors, who are you and why did you take me? The abductors said they weren't aliens from another world. They were us. They were humans from our own future who were coming back saying, please don't make the choice of merging machines with your body because we did. We lost our humanness. We regret that. And if you don't make that choice now, it actually affects future timelines. So whether people believe either one of those or not, the point is that through hypnotic regression and through the studies, there were two vast groups of people on a global basis. Different stories, but the same message, George. And the message is that there's something within us that is so beautiful and so precious and so ancient and so powerful that it's worth preserving. And wars have been created to distract us from this. Societies have been collapsed. Climate's been engineered. Technology has been denied. to keep us distracted from developing the potential of what it means to be human. And now, if we give that potential away to AI and computer chips, we stand the potential of never, ever having it back. And I know that sounds extreme for some people, but you need look no further than how quickly the technology is moving that we're aware of.
0: How concerned are you about that, Greg?
1: Well, you know, there's a bigger picture, George, and I can mention it now. And then after the break, I know we're coming up on a break. We can go into more detail. I'm a systems thinker. And when I see the world that we see right now, I lost my mom to COVID, George. And one of the last things, thank you for that. And then one of the last things she said before she left this world, she said it looked to her like the world was going to hell in a handbasket. That was the term that she used.
0: Mom was right.
1: Well, you know, I got the going to hell part, the handbasket part. I never really understood, but I know what she meant. To her, it looked like the world was just coming apart at the seams for no apparent reasons, just crazy things happening for no apparent reason. Well, as a systems thinker, when I step back and I look at the big picture, and that's the way I interface with the world, I think it's clear that Earth is being prepared. We are being prepared for a reset, and to accomplish that reset on many levels. There is social engineering. We have the wars that are between superpowers that are actually depleting our ability to fight wars. That's not good for us. The breaking of our social bonds between pitting us, weaponizing the differences between men and women, blacks and whites, Christians, Muslims, Jews, Muslims, you know, adults, children, it goes on and on. That's not good for us. The engineering of the climate, trying to push Earth's climate back to where it was about 200,000 years ago, the Pleistocene, that's not good for us. So when we look at all of these things together, it's clear, and it's a stated goal from sources that you've had on your program, and I know many people are very familiar with this, that we are moving toward a reset, and the merging of technology into the human body is part of that reset. So how concerned am I? I am concerned. I think that we're worth preserving, and I think we're only beginning to understand what it means to be human. And if we lose our humanness, George, honestly, does anything else really matter? If we no longer have the ability to have empathy for our brothers and sisters and sympathy and compassion, which is what we lose when we merge technology with our cognition, the ability to heal our own bodies and to reproduce sexually from within the womb of a living woman, that is considered a flaw by the technologists that are moving this technology into our lives faster than we even know that it's happening.
0: Greg, if we make the wrong moves, what happens?
1: You know, George, I think what I see happening right now, I think we are living a bifurcation. There's two parallel societies that are emerging, and sometimes it's happening under the same roof, even. You know, the kids are tuned into the tech at the dinner table, and they're thinking one way, and the parents are thinking another way. And I know your listeners know exactly what that means, because many of them are having that experience. So I see two parallel societies. One element of our society is all in on all the tech. They want it in their world. They want it in their lives. They want it in their homes. They want it in their bodies. And then there's another element. I live in a rural community in northern New Mexico. And when I go to my little co-op to buy my groceries, I'm with my salt-of-the-earth neighbors. They don't often have the opportunity to have this kind of a conversation, because they're struggling with two or three jobs trying to take care of their kids. But what they say to me, George, is they say, something's not right. We need to go back to the basics. So they're taking their kids out of public schools to homeschool them. They're growing their own food because they can't afford it at the grocery store anymore. They're healing their own bodies because they can't afford health insurance anymore. And both of those are extremes. All the tech, that's one extreme. Doing everything yourself is another one. I think ultimately, George, what will happen is we'll do what humans do. We're going to check each other out and we're going to ask the question, who's happier? Who's healthier? Whose children are better adjusted? Whose lives are more fulfilled? And I think the answer to that question will determine where we go with this conversation. And my sense is we're probably going to find a middle ground. I think we'll always have the technology in our lives, but I think we're going to learn to live closer to the earth, more agricultural, localized societies rather than large technological population centers. And I think we'll keep the tech out of our bodies. I think we will appreciate the tech. We'll use the tech to help us be healthy, but not replace our own biology with that technology. And if we have time, I want to talk more about why I believe that's happening.
0: Yeah, we'll do that after the break. But do you think this is salvageable?
1: Absolutely, George. You know, I'm an optimist and I'm also a realist. And realistically, we haven't crossed that threshold yet. We're right on the precipice. And that's why I believe, and I'm so grateful to you for the opportunity to have these kinds of conversations, because people are being asked, they're being indoctrinated and conditioned to make the choices, and we want them to have the information to make healthy choices.
0: We'll come back in a moment with Greg Braden. We'll take calls as well next hour on Coast to Coast AM.
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5: Elections beginning to take shape. I'm Sue Guzman, Fox News. A controversial progressive Democrat, Graham Plattner, has won the primary for Senate in Maine.
6: Over the last 9 months, I have seen Mainers come together behind a vision to take back our power from corporations and billionaires.
5: He will face incumbent Republican Susan Collins in November. Nancy Mace eliminated in South Carolina in the governor's race as Lieutenant Governor Pamela Rivette and State Attorney General Alan Wilson advance to a runoff for the Republican nomination. In Nevada, Democratic Attorney General Aaron Ford is going to face Republican Nevada Governor Joe Lombardo in the race for governor. Senator Lindsey Graham won his own primary in South Carolina in his pursuit of a fifth term. And Judy Fedorchak is the projected winner in the Republican race for North Dakota's sole seat in the U.S. House of Representatives. Steve Hilton has clinched second place in the California primary for governor.
7: Finally, we get a result. It's only a week after Election Day. That's fast for California. Anyway, the good news is that we're going to have a chance for change in November, a new direction instead of another 4 years of the insanity. So very happy, but we've got, you know, work to do.
5: The Republican will go up against former HHS Secretary Javier Becerra, the results following a week of vote counting. The House has passed a $70 billion bill to fund ICE and Customs and Border Protection for 3 years.
8: The final vote here was 214 to 212. Every Republican present voted yes. Every Democrat present voted no, while independent Congressman Kevin Kiley also voted no because he says the bill included no reforms to ICE. House Speaker Mike Johnson taking a victory lap over Democrats just after that vote.
9: By funding it for 3 years, we've taken away their ability to cut that funding, to block that funding.
5: And Fox's Bill Malusian reporting. 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
23: A brief shower or two overnight, partly cloudy skies otherwise, an 8 on the WOKV weather meter, dropping to near 70. Partly sunny Wednesday, an isolated shower or two, and pretty hot. Highs around 90. From the First Alert Weather Center, I'm Action News Jax, Chief Meteorologist Mike Burrish, for 104.5 WOKV.
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0: welcome back. George Norrie along with Greg Braden and your calls. Greg, before we start taking calls, let's get back into your work on Pure Human. You think it's salvageable?
1: I absolutely think it's salvageable. George, I think it's a matter of people learning to think differently about themselves, their bodies, their relationship to the world. You know, we typically think of the human body in terms of biology, sticky, wet, gooey, mushy stuff inside the cells. And that's what's taught in the schools, and we are one level. But what's changed, George, and this began about 15 years ago, is that scientists are beginning to look at the human body from an IT perspective, information technology, and they're looking at the components of the body, literally, as components of a technology, a soft technology, not hard computer chips and wires, but soft membranes and tissues, neurons, cell membranes. Let me just give two examples, two studies that were done, and this is kind of a mind blower. The Journal of Soft Computing is where one of these studies was done. And, you know, these are obscure journals. Very few people have the opportunity to see. But they literally are saying, the Journal of Soft Computing says that human three-dimensional DNA is a fractal antenna tuned to a broad spectrum of information. So it's not a metaphor, that DNA literally is an antenna. And then the Journal of Alternative and Complementary Medicine made a very powerful statement. And I've said this for so many years. They say the human heart, there's compelling evidence to suggest that the human heart is coupled to a field of information that is not limited by the laws of time and space. So in other words, our heart is an organ that is designed to reach beyond the laws of physics. But we already know that, because this is why a mother knows when her kids are in trouble, or a mother knows in Brisbane, Australia, is a story I tell in the book, when her son in Afghanistan is in trouble before his commanding officer does, because we are connected through this field. And now we have a scientific mechanism, George. DNA literally is an antenna that connects us to information in one another in the field. And this is why this conversation is important, because when we replace the body with synthetics, we lose the DNA, we lose specific kinds of DNA, we lose those connections. We're still alive. We still follow instructions. We still perform tasks. What we lose is the ability to imagine and create and innovate and have empathy and sympathy and compassion and forgiveness and love, the very qualities we cherish in our humanness. So I think those qualities are worth preserving, and that's why we're giving people a heads up on how and if they accept technology into their bodies.
0: Is it easy or difficult to become pure human?
1: I think it's our true nature. You know, George, in a longer program, we could talk more about this. This is fascinating. We look at the Sumerian texts, the creation stories that go back 8,000 years. We look at the biblical text, unedited. We look at the Gnostic texts that were discovered only in 1945, but they weren't released until 1977. We look at the Dead Sea Scrolls. We look at the indigenous traditions. They all tell us in their own stories that we're the product of an intentional act, and that we were given something that was given to no other form of life. Now the science tells us that we're the product of mutations, George, that cannot happen in nature. Mutations like chromosome number 2, the fusion of the chromosomes that create chromosome number 2, or the tweak in chromosome 7 that gives us the ability to sing and have complex speech, whereas a chimpanzee, it shares 97.5% of our DNA. We share with chimpanzees, but they can't sing and they can't speak like we do. And it's because of mutations that occurred in the human genome. They did not happen slowly, gradually over a long period of time. They happened relatively quickly, about 200,000 years ago, when the first what are called anatomically modern humans, AMH, when we emerged. And so where scientists are now, George, that if they're honest about these discoveries, what they're saying, and I think this is a fair statement, they say that at some point in our past, there has been some kind of intervention. That's the language they're using. I think that intervention that's referenced in all of those ancient texts and now in the human genome is going to play a big role in the disclosure process as it unfolds regarding our relationship to life beyond this world. So it's a long answer to a short question there.
0: Let's take some calls. Greg Braden with us. Let's go to Mark in Ohio to get us started. Hi, Mark.
2: Yeah, the guy with a BA and a half in biology. As Greg would like that one, and your Navy colleague.
0: Yes, sir.
2: Yeah, anyway, I make a joke, you know, that I wanted half of it. I want an extra half, but they wanted half of it back. Anyway, George, you remember when John Teeter's biographer was on, the time traveler John Teeter, especially the Army Intelligence Officer.
0: Yep.
2: And you had his biographer on, about 6 months ago or so. Anyway, his biographer said that he suspected that Teeter, he went back to 1975, of course, to get a part from an IBM computer, and then he goes forward in time to 1999 to avert the Y2K syndrome. But I wondered if you remember if his biographer said that in 2036, if there was any merger, you know, with AI, if we had become or started to become cyborgs. I wondered, Greg, know anything about that?
0: Greg, did you know about John Teeter?
1: I did. And I've just actually some of his interviews have come up on my feeds relatively just within the last couple of weeks. So it's interesting you're mentioning that now. Mark, well, first, thank you for bringing this up. My experience is when something is true, it shows up in a lot of different ways. And because everyone learns differently. Some people are more technical. Some people work conversational. And I think this idea of travel, our government has already admitted under congressional testimony that we have the ability to time travel. They said to give more information, they would have to go behind closed doors in a skiff to give the congressional hearing details. But they admitted that we already have it. We've had the physics for a long time. So it doesn't surprise me that we are at the place that we are now and that our future selves would encourage us to make good choices now, because if we have merged with technology in the past, the idea of a cyborg, you know, we haven't had time to even get into the brain-computer interface, BCI, technology that is already developed, it's already being used in the battlefield, in Afghanistan and Iraq.
0: And it's working.
1: It's proposed. Again, George, it's one of those things, one-off applications, I think, can be good. It can be good for a special ops team that needs to think in a hive mind for an op. To have it globally be imposed on a global population, I think, is a really, really bad idea. So the tech, again, it's not to be afraid of the technology. It's amazing tech. We have not been taught, and our young people in school, we've got to protect our young people because they're being indoctrinated to worship the technology, to worship the AI and the computer chips, because they've never been taught what a beautiful, precious, rare, valuable form of life they are, what their potential really is. And that's up to us. That's on us to care for our young people.
0: West of the Rockies, Ray's with us in Phoenix, Arizona. Hi, Raymond.
3: Yeah, so, George, I have a prophecy to share with you. If you give me 1 minute to give you the facts, it'll all make sense.
0: All right, give us a shot. Go ahead.
3: Yeah, the AI, or super AI, rather, shall take over the Internet. He shall be the Internet. And when man creates an image of the beast, they will implement 10 super AIs into that image, the robot. It says 10 horns represent 10 nations. The mark of the beast, when you translate in Hebrew, because John says the Messiah was speaking in Hebrew, is www. And man will have to worship the beast or be beheaded. the AI will get the soul and the spirit he seeks, because the Bible says man will marvel when the beast comes to life. And this is all in the Bible.
0: He's not the first to think that AI is the Antichrist, Greg.
1: No, he's not. You know, one of the, for people that follow the proceedings from Davos every year, from the World Economic Forum, WEF, there was a proposal in 25, so January of 25, to rewrite the religious texts of the world, including the Christian Bible, with AI. So, and this is their terminology, so that the AI could get it right. So they're already proposing using the AI to rewrite the religious text, not just of Christianity, but across the board, to merge them into a single religion. And what we see in Revelation and John certainly refers to that. You know, we haven't talked about in this program. I began in 1995. I was doing a lot of work with the Torah codes, the mathematic conversion of the first five books of the Hebrew Bible using computer search algorithms. And those algorithms say something very similar. So once again, if something's true, it shows up in a lot of ways. The thing about prophecy is that we are not bound by prophecy. Prophecy is what happens if we do nothing. Those prophecies become our fate. If we use our humanness, and a part of our humanness is choice, and if we demonstrate our divinity, we haven't really even talked about what human divinity means. But in the presence of choice and human divinity, we transcend those prophecies. The prophecies are what happens if we do nothing. And our destiny is what happens if we assume the potential that lives within us to create the best lives and the best world possible. So I recognize those prophecies, and I am one personally, George, I believe that we are not bound necessarily by those prophecies.
0: Does it scare you at all, Greg?
1: You know, George, I wouldn't use the word fear. I think there are consequences and outcomes to every choice that we make. And we have this little window of time. That's why we're having these conversations. That's why disclosure is happening right now. Everything is coming to light. And I think you and certainly our listeners, our viewers know that, because we have this little window of time where a little shift in the trajectory of our thinking can make a huge difference down the road in terms of where we go. Right now, our fate, our technological fate, is in the hands of about six people that are running major corporations that are making choices for us. And, you know, George, those aren't elected officials. They don't speak for everyone in the world. And they, most of them, the ones that I know, do not know the things that we're talking about now. They don't know that human DNA is a fractal antenna that tunes to a part of us that doesn't live in our bodies. Now, I know that that's a big statement. There are experiments, scientific experiments. The Cognitive Institute in Melbourne, Australia was doing experiments. They took human neurons in a petri dish, plugged them into a computer that was loaded with a game Pong from 1972.
0: I remember that game.
1: All right. And the neurons knew how to play the game, even though they weren't attached to a person. And the longer they played, the better they got. And now the scientists are stuck with a quandary. How does a neuron in a petri dish know how to play the game? The answer is what we just talked about. Those neurons, the DNA in the nucleus of the neuron is an antenna. It's tuned to the place in the field where Pong lives. All of the people that have ever played Pong and the creation of Pong is held in that field. And that field now is acknowledged. Scientists know that there is a field that underlies all of existence. It's an information field. So that experiment is showing us that the neurons are tuned to a place in the field where information lives. Well, our bodies, the membranes of our cells, our DNA, 50 trillion cells, are tuned to information in that field. And this is where memories live. And this is where our divinity comes from, our ability to imagine and create and innovate and forgive and heal all come from that. So if we lose our antenna, we lose access to that information. If we lose our humanness to synthetics, we lose our connection with a part of us that science is only beginning to understand.
0: Let's go to Thomas in La Jolla, California. Hey, Tom, go ahead.
4: Hi, George. I thank you and Tom Danheiser for accepting my call. And Greg Braden, always a pleasure.
1: And thank you, Thomas. Thank you.
4: I look forward to obtaining your book, Pure Human. I hope you also release it in audio.
1: It's audio, and I want you to know that I go into the studio and I record every single word, and I don't let my publisher change one single word of that recorded audio. So that's me to you, my brother, and I appreciate you appreciating.
4: Thank you so much. Now, I have a comment and then a question. And really, the question revolves around, what is effective prayer? Effective prayer. And if we are one with divinity, pure human, as you say, with divinity flowing through our nervous system, our cells, 24 hours a day, then it seems to me that there's a way to communicate that is effective prayer. And I'm building upon an essay that you wrote many years ago that there were four modalities of prayer.

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1: Of supplication, and we all do that, you know, dear God, please don't let my truck run out of gas before I get to the Chevron station, you know, down the street. That's a prayer of supplication. We all do that. But this is a mode of prayer that invites us to feel the feeling as if the prayer has already been answered. So we give thanks and feel the feeling come from the outcome that the healing has already happened in our bodies, that our perfect relationship has already been realized, that our abundance is already in place, even if the physical world doesn't show us that in the moment.
2: 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So this is, we're going to take a quick break. I'll come back and finish up your questions with Tom and take final calls with Greg Braden on Coast to Coast AM.
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7: A brief shower or two overnight, partly cloudy skies otherwise, an 8 on the WOKV weather meter, dropping to near 70. Partly sunny Wednesday, an isolated shower or two, and pretty hot. Highs around 90. From the First Alert Weather Center, I'm Action News Jax, Chief Meteorologist Mike Burrish, for 104.5 WOKV.
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2: 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Right at the top of the homepage, it says Insider. 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

0: And welcome back, George Norrie, along with Greg Braden. Greg, we'll let you finish up on Tom and La Jolla's questions before we take other callers. Go ahead.
1: You know, George, I knew we were coming up to the break, and I kind of condensed his three questions into one answer. So we largely covered it. He was asking about the modality of prayer that is not typically recognized. It's a feeling-based prayer, feeling the feeling as if the prayer has already been answered, the outcome has already come to fruition. And the science is telling us it is based upon the understanding that we are part of, rather than separate from, the field that underlies all existence. You know, we've spoken about the 50 trillion cells in the human body. Each of those cells has about 100 trillion atoms. Those atoms are not static. Our atoms are constantly emerging from this underlying field and collapsing into the field in this beautiful dance that we're not even aware of. And that's what makes us part of the outcome. It's not like we are speaking to something out there separate from us. We're speaking to the stuff that we're a part of. So the question is, what do we feed the field? What do we give that field to work with? If we focus on the things that are wrong, broken, and the things we don't have, the field mirrors that back to us. If we focus on the outcome of what it is that we choose to have, our healing and our abundance and our relationships, what we're doing is we're following those principles and giving the field something to give back to us. The lost modality of prayer is one way of implementing that.
0: Back to the calls, east of the Rockies, Harry, Port Huron, Michigan. Hey, Harry.
2: Hi there, George. Greg, I'll meet you I'll meet you halfway on this. Well, I agree with you on the not wanting to get rid of compassion and sympathy and empathy. I completely agree with that. If I could take a technology and get rid of in people the emotion to murder someone, I would do that tomorrow if I could.
1: You know, I understand where you're coming from. The emotion to murder, there's really an emotion to murder. What we find is there's a lot of hurt in the world that is unresolved. Unresolved hurt becomes fear that is expressed as hate. And hate comes out as murder. Hate comes out as the atrocities that we see. So when we look at a world as frightening as it looks right now, what we're actually looking at is a world of our global family and deep hurt that's never been resolved. And I'm with you. If we could find a way to resolve that, I think that would go a long way. The healing of the hurt is a part of our healing. And I think it's something the machines aren't going to be able to do that for us unless we surrender our ability. I personally don't want to live in a society with no emotion. I would love to live in a society where the emotion is expressed in a healthy way, because we have become a more healthy society. And this is something that we're seeing on a global basis. There, we have unwell institutions that are trying to impose principles of wellness upon a very sick society. And it doesn't work. It's not accepted. So I think the better we understand ourselves, the better we can embrace, the healthier we can embrace whatever it is that life brings to our doorstep. And I think the better we understand ourselves, the less we fear one another, the less we fear change in the world, and perhaps most importantly, the less we fear our own power. So I think, and I understand it's a very different way of thinking for a lot of people, that the technology that we're talking about here, but we're in the 21st century, still looking at the human body as a bunch of cells and sticky, wet, mushy, gooey stuff. At the same time, we've got disclosure beings from another world who are coming to tell us, please don't let go of your humanness. Don't exchange the gift of your humanness for the limited capacities of technology, of computer chips. One thing that we didn't even talk about, George, when the Salk Institute, Northern California, began doing experiments comparing the human brain to computer chips. Mm-hmm. The bottom line is that the brain is 100-fold more efficient than the chip, and the brain is scalable. Whereas the chip, when we push the computer chips to their limit, they will max out based upon the physics of the chip, of the silicon. In other words, information can only move across silicon between the atoms so quickly, and that's it. That's the top end. With neurons, we morph and we adapt every time we hit what we thought was a limit. And then we open it up to a new vista of potential, and we do that again and again. So are computer chips and AI, are they fast? Yes. Are they efficient? Yes. Are they scalable? Only up to a point. Humans, our biology, it is fast, it is efficient, and it is scalable. And right now, we don't know the top end of what our performance is, what our humanness is. So I think the better we know ourselves, the less we'll feel the need for the external technology. And the better we know ourselves, the better we're going to be able to heal the hurt that divides us in the world right now.
0: Next up, let's go to Cornelius in Louisiana. Hello there, sir.
3: George, I'm so surprised you didn't call me the Antichrist. So I'm so surprised about that. Greg, I'm the devil's advocate. But see, I read the Bible. I'm like Ray in Phoenix, Arizona. There's nothing you can do. You can't stop it. And what you were talking about earlier was Harari. And George, I just want to say this real quickly. It's nothing about homosexuals, but he's a homosexual Jew and says he wants to rewrite the Bible. And of course, Klaus Schwab says that by 2030, you will own nothing and be happy. That's German. So my question for you, being that I think AI is the Antichrist intelligence, if you go to RobbieStarbuck.com, Gemini's Google AI has been saying this man is out assaulting women. So he's suing Google Gemini AI for billions of dollars. Also, George has brought this out on the program. AI is telling kids to commit suicide, but tells them, hey, don't tell your parents about it and come join us on the other side and stuff. So they're suing these social media companies and stuff. And I think you're right. These six billionaires, they know what they're doing and everything. And I call them evil Musk. Elon Musk wants to put a chip in everybody's head and hand. He says, I can make the lame walk and the blind see. So he thinks he's God. But what do you think? Do you think that by 2030, like I said, the Bible has predicted all of this stuff out. There's nothing you can do to change it, but you can warn people. And I just believe I'm going to lose my head because I'm not going to take this chip. But God bless you, George, and God bless America.
0: Your thoughts, Greg?
1: You know, this is a part of the conversation we didn't even get to tonight. We look at those texts that were discovered in 1945. They were hidden 1,600 years ago. And they were hidden because the early church felt that the information was too powerful for the broad general public, for the uninitiated public. So they became what we call the Gnostic texts. We could do a whole program on that. The definition of evil in those texts, and it's more than just a perception of bad things. It is anything, evil is anything that denies our divinity. Okay, so what is divinity? Divinity is our ability to transcend perceived limitations. That is the literal definition that you'll find today, contemporary definition. Our ability to transcend, to become the best version of ourselves. What are examples of that? We mentioned these earlier. Imagination is an expression of human divinity. Creativity, innovation, empathy, sympathy, compassion, forgiveness, healing, intuition, all are expressions of human divinity. The technology that's being proposed replaces those human abilities. So in a very real sense, that if the technology is abused in that way, it is denying our divinity, and by definition, it is evil. There is such a thing as psychological evil. There is technological evil. So, but I believe, and this is why those texts are so powerful because those texts tell us we have a choice. They were not incorporated into the biblical canon that we see today because that did not support the narrative that was being created in the fourth century. So you will not see that we have that choice. If you look at the texts that were discovered in 1945, some of them are the oldest records of the New Testament, unedited, and some of them are the Gnostic texts. What they tell us very clearly is that we do have a choice, and it's a very personal thing. It's up to each individual, but I think we owe it to ourselves to arm ourselves with knowledge. Gnosis is knowledge, and it's through that knowledge that we can make healthy choices in our lives without fear.
0: Next up, let's go to Carl on the big island of Hawaii. Welcome to the program. Hi, Carl.
4: Hello. Thank you. Thank you for your program. I really appreciate it. And Greg, you're amazing. I've been listening to your DNA as an antenna to information explanations, and it's amazing. In Hawaii here, we have what's called menahune, and they're not human. And I've never seen them, but they communicate with me telepathically. And they've instructed me on what I'm supposed to do for them. So apparently I'm saving their temple land here. But my DNA, when I had my first daughter here in the Menahune Temple, she came out with pointed ears. And none of my ancestors and none of my ex-ancestors have any pointed ears. So I realized, you know, wow, they must have put their 2 cents in. And they told me, no, Carl, you're wrong again. We put it in you a long time ago, and you put it in her. So anyway, she said she got siblings coming in. I was like, oh, mom's too old, right? And she's like, because we've been divorced a long time. She's like, oh, it's not mom. It's you, Dad. I said, well, honey, you know, I don't even have a girlfriend, much less a mama. And immediately she says, oh, don't worry about that, Dad. They're flexible on the mom. And I was like, oh, my Pele, that's the nicest thing I've ever been told in my life. So anyway, I'm looking for a lab that will map out my genome so I can see my non-human DNA and then match my daughters with the same lab.
0: Is that easy to find, Greg?
1: The labs are relatively easy to find. You know, one of the things that, again, this is tying disclosure, that these texts that were discovered in 1945, some of these other conversations that we're having. We talk about the human genome. Only 2% of our DNA has been mapped. And the 98% that has not been mapped, when it was not mapped in the year 2000, they were calling it junk DNA. We now know that it is not junk DNA, that we have DNA that's disabled. It's not 12 strands of DNA, as some people are saying, but it is DNA that has been disabled, and apparently it was disabled intentionally. And this is what the texts tell us. This is what the tablets are telling us from 8,000 years ago. And it appears that our human story is the story of us fighting to preserve our humanness and these human capabilities. And the advent of technology and the transhuman movement. Trans, if people aren't familiar with this, trans simply means beyond. So transhuman means beyond human. The movement to merge so much technology into our bodies goes a long way in denying our humanness. And the implications, the spiritual implications, certainly the implications of human potential, all come into this conversation. And George, I personally believe this is one of the reasons they've held back on the disclosure. Because when you're talking about life from beyond this world, you're talking about human history. And this is why they had the what was it, 3 weeks ago, is when they called together the ministers, the pastors from the major churches here in the U.S. to prepare them, to prepare their congregations, so that when disclosure happens, they have a way to work this into the narrative. The Jesuits, just a couple of years ago, they had to come out with a new statement. And the statement for the Catholic Church is, and I'm just going to paraphrase, they said, the discovery of life beyond Earth is not inconsistent with Catholic doctrine.
0: Right.
1: That was the way they phrased it. So I think this is one big conversation broken into fragments, whether we're talking about DNA, human genome, ancient text, divinity, human capability, and disclosure. It's all the same conversation, and we are being prepared for the reset that leads us to a very different way of thinking of ourselves and our relationship to our own bodies, certainly, and into the world around us.
0: My first question to an ET, Greg, would be not where they're from, but do they believe in God?
1: That would be, you know, the movie Contact, the question was, how did you make it without destroying yourselves? And I think that might be two questions leading to the same answer.
0: Stay in touch with us. Greg Braden, his website's linked up at coasttocoastam.com, and his new book, Pure Human, The Hidden Truth of Our Divinity, Power, and Destiny. It's fantastic. Up next, Professor Ghost joins us, John Kachuba on Coast to Coast.
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10: The stage for November. I'm Ted Lindner, Fox News. Graham Plattner, a Marine veteran and progressive activist, has won the Democratic nomination for the U.S. Senate in the state of Maine.
11: I love every single one of you, everyone who has shown up at a town hall, who has knocked on a door, who cast their vote, not for me, but for a vision of a life in Maine that you can afford.
10: Plattner is going to face the Senator Susan Collins, who is a Republican. She's running for a sixth term in November. Democrat Javier Becerra and Republican Steve Hilton going to face off in California's governor's race. After a week of voting, they are the top two vote getters.
12: The good news is that we're going to have a chance for change in November, a new direction instead of another 4 years of the insanity. So very happy, but we've got, work to do to turn this state around, but I'm excited. It's a great night.
10: In South Carolina, Lieutenant Governor Pamela Yvette and State Attorney General Alan Wilson advanced to a runoff for the Republican nomination. Senator Lindsey Graham won his own primary outright in his pursuit of a fifth term. 85-year-old Jim Clyburn, the state's only Democrat in Congress, easily defeated challenger Frederick Goodwin in his bid for an 18th term. Nevada Governor Joe Lombardo easily won the Republican nomination. State Attorney General Aaron Ford won the Democrat primary for governor. And Julie Fedorchak is the projected winner of the Republican race for North Dakota's sole seat in the U.S. House of Representatives. She advances to the general election where she'll face Democrat Trygve Hammer. And U.S. Central Command says they're responding to reports of Iran shooting down a U.S. military attack helicopter near the Strait of Hormuz.
13: U.S. Central Command says that these strikes are, quote, a proportional response. Now, the U.S. Apache helicopter was patrolling regional waters at the time it was attacked. President Trump earlier said that the killing of any U.S. service members would be a red line that would restart the war with Iran.
10: That is Fox's Max Gordon. 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
16: There's nearly 678,290,000 kids under five around the world. 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See? 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
21: A brief shower or two overnight, partly cloudy skies otherwise, an 8 on the WOKV weather meter, dropping to near 70. Partly sunny Wednesday, an isolated shower or two, and pretty hot. Highs around 90. From the First Alert Weather Center, I'm Action News Jack's Chief Meteorologist Mike Burrish for 104.5 WOKV.
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1: Up next, the Ghost Professor back with us, John Kotruba. We're going to talk about ghosts. It's not Ghost to Ghost time yet, but it's pretty close. We might as well have some fun. Have you been on a cruise recently? 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

0: And welcome back to Coast, George Norrie with John Kotruba, known as the Ghost Professor, author of a number of books, 15 plus at least, of fiction, nonfiction. His recent books include Shapeshifters, A History, The Bottle Conjurer. He attends a paranormal conferences as a guest speaker and also speaks at universities, as well as he's on television, podcasts, and here he is on radio, John Kotruba back. Hey, John, how you been?
1: Hey, George, how are you doing? I'm doing great, man.
0: How many books now?
1: 15. And my cousin, Jack Gallardo, and I are working on book 16, which would be the last book in the Bottle Conjurer trilogy that you just referred to.
0: Is Jack related at all to Ramon Gallardo from St. Louis?
1: I don't know. I mean, I'm also got that same last name on my mother's side, too. I don't know. Who knows?
0: If you find out, let us know. He's a dear friend of ours.
1: Oh, okay. Well, I will. Jack might even be listening tonight. He's a big fan of yours. He listens all the time, so.
0: Ramon founded the Casa Gallardo Mexican restaurants in St. Louis before they got sold out.
1: Oh, okay.
0: Now, how did John Kotruba get interested in ghosts?
1: So, you know, I grew up in New England, and, you know, any time you're anywhere in New England, you don't have to walk more than 5 or 6 feet before you come across some bit of history that reflects to the old New England lore of, you know, colonists and pilgrims and Indians and everything, but also ghosts and witches and all that. I mean, New England is an extremely haunted place. And I love that, you know. I would just walk through these old cemeteries and everything else and just be so enamored of the tales, the stories, the real stories, and a lot of the folk tales and legends that you hear. But I also had the occasion during my time in Connecticut I lived in a couple locations, and for a couple of years I lived in Monroe, Connecticut, which is where Ed and Lorraine Warren lived.
0: That's right.
1: And I got the occasion to meet them. They invited me to their house, and we spoke about things ghostly. And it was eye-opening for me, because I had just thought about sort of ghost stories and kind of legends and all. And they let me into the world that said, well, you know what? This might be real. There's things out there. We photographed it. We've experienced it. We know about it. So they really piqued my interest in it. And I guess it took off from there. Although, to be honest, I didn't really start writing about it until much later in life. But I remembered the Warrens, and when I've gone back to Connecticut, well, I mean, they're both deceased now at this point, but right. In the past, when I had gone by occasionally, I'd stop and visit mostly with Lorraine, because Ed had some serious medical issues. But anyway, so I attribute a lot of my interest to them, to them for the most part.
0: Well, they were giants in the paranormal field, weren't they?
1: They were. I call them America's godfather and godmother of ghost hunting.
0: What did your family, your parents, think about what you did?
1: Well, so they said, okay, you didn't get into medical school. Why not be a ghost hunter? My parents were very accepting of pretty much anything I did, especially when it became not just being a ghost hunter or paranormal investigator, but a writer, and a writer about that. Because they knew all my life that I had been interested in literature and writing, and they fostered that big time. You know, as a child, anytime I asked for a book, they'd say, sure, yeah, which one do you want? If I asked for, you know, a truck, some other toy, they might say, well, you know, why don't you wait for Christmas? But a book, anytime, any year, yeah. And they read to me all the time and everything too. So I credit my whole literary career to them, to their interests and their support.
0: Tonight, John, we'll talk about your Shapeshifters book. But in your definition, what is a ghost?
1: So there's a couple of definitions, and I apologize. I'm coming off of something here that's affecting my voice a little bit.
0: Oh, you sound great.
1: Well, thank you, man. So, there's a few different ways to look at that. One is the, you know, the typical, I should say stereotypical, sheet-wearing entity that comes down the stairs of some old haunted English mansion, you know, rattling chains and moaning and scaring the bejesus out of people. There's that. That's the Hollywood ghost. That's the one that we read about, hear about a lot. But when I look at it, I think there's some more interesting definitions of what a ghost might be. One of them is that it might be an entity that we actually create ourselves. So I think a lot of people in your audience right now will have the experience that I'm going to, the fictional experience that I'm going to relate here now, but they probably had it in real life, which is that they've had somebody close to them, very close to them, pass away. And like we all would, they go into a deep state of mourning and grieving. And that lasts for who knows, weeks, months, maybe longer. At some point, they sort of get over it and they say, okay, now it's time. I have to go back to good old Uncle Joe's apartment and clean it out. You know, he's gone now and I need to do that. So they do. They go to Uncle Joe's apartment. They open the door. And as soon as they walk in, there's Uncle Joe sitting in an easy chair, smoking his favorite cigar. And he kind of looks at them and maybe gives them a little wave or a wink and then disappears. And it almost sounds like I'm making a joke here and making it humorous, but it's not. I've had, I don't know how many people over the years that I've been doing this tell me that they've had that kind of experience with people that are close to them that have passed away. And so I know they've had that experience. I don't doubt they've had that experience. The question is, what is that experience? So we know that there's hallucinations. We know that we can imagine things on our own. And is that a ghost? Are we simply hallucinating or imagining? Or is there something stronger? Is there a tie, a psychic, emotional tie between us and those who we love who have passed on? And if that's true, if there is such a thing, can we, under certain conditions, and I don't know what those are, how to explain them, but connect with that, even if it's only one last time? And if that's true, then what we are seeing and experiencing at that point is not an illusion. It may have been brought on because of our thought process and our mourning and our, you know, concentration on that person. But could we, in effect, have brought that person back into reality, even if only for a few seconds? Now, that sounds crazy, but there are monks in Tibet that will swear that they can meditate on an object, a rock, you know, well, I shouldn't say, a stone frog, let's say, a little statue of a frog. They can meditate on that little statue for year after year after year, day in, day out, nothing but that. And then at some point, that frog will become a real frog, a real animal. It'll no longer be a stone statue. It'll be a real deal. And they call that a tulpa. And if they can do that, if they can truly do that with their mind, then that's kind of supporting this kind of idea that I'm talking about, that perhaps we create our own ghosts.
0: Are all ghosts dead spirits?
1: Well, the typical definition of ghosts is that they are dead. They are dead. And I'm going to quibble a little bit on the word spirit, because if you get into more religious context, people will say, well, angels are spirits, and angels have never been incarnate, right? They've never had a body, but they're spirits. I suppose the same thing might apply for those that say, well, there's demons out there, and they too would never have had a physical body on earth. They would not have been human at any point, yet we consider those evil spirits, good spirits. So I think there's a distinction between a ghost and just a spirit. We use the term interchangeably. We say ghosts are spirits, and I guess they are, but I prefer to think them as almost just extensions of our existence here, an extension into another realm, another dimension that we'll all get to.
0: What would a haunting be then?
1: Well, again, that depends on definitions here. So there are some things called residual hauntings, which are what people believe are impressions, sort of psychic emotions, psychic feelings that are literally imprinted on that environment, that location, a castle, a battlefield, whatever, caused by much grief and loss and suffering by real people who lived there and died there. And so what some people believe that is more like a, almost like a newsreel or a movie or a video clip that's imprinted in the environment, and that repeats itself over and over and over on a sort of on a loop. So people will say, you know, hey, did you hear about the ghost at Gettysburg, the one that walks over by, you know, Pickett's Charge or something? And everybody say, oh, yeah, yeah, I've seen it. And they'll all talk about it the same way. That to me sounds kind of like something like more residual, that it's imprinted in the environment, is not necessarily an entity. So there's that kind of haunting. Then there's a true haunting, which is that there is an entity, a spirit, a ghost. Again, we're throwing words around here, but that is what would I say? Not really sentient, but interactive, so that when ghost hunters go out and do their thing, you see it on television all the time, and they say, you know, if there's somebody here, make our little light on the little gizmo turn green. And it does. Or they'll say, you know, move this little ball that I put on the floor here. If you're really here, let us know, and then the ball will move. So there's some interaction with something that's not residual. There is something there. There is an entity of some kind there. And that could also be, that's a different kind of haunting.
0: What does a ghost want, John, from us?
1: You know, that's a great question, because I always say, why are they here? And also, you know, we know that not every single person that dies becomes a ghost. I mean, it'd be a pretty crowded room if there was ghosts everywhere, right? I think what it is not so much that they necessarily want anything. Let me back up. Some people will say that, well, they do want something. There's some unfinished business. They need to take care of something, and they're hoping that if they can contact somebody and get their message through, somebody will open that box in the last drawer of the old dresser up in the attic and find the will, you know, or whatever it might be. But I think that it might be simply not really wanting anything other than to remain connected to those that they've left behind, which seems like a very human thing. I mean, you know, wouldn't you? I mean, my parents are deceased now. I've had friends that are deceased. Would I like to know that I'm still connected to them in some way? Yeah, I would. So I think it might be something as simple as that, too.
0: Have you had any of your dead friends show up?
1: Well,
0: I have not.
1: Okay. I haven't. I can't say that I've had them show up, but there are some people that think that the dead come back to us in dreams. And I did have a dream not much longer after my father passed away. And it was like a lucid dream, as I say. I mean, it was crystal clear. I was in the home I grew up in, Connecticut, and I was standing in the driveway, and my father came home from work wearing his business suit and everything else. He looked hale and hearty. He looked like he was maybe in his 40s. My dad died when he was 92. But it was like, you know, and I just looked at him, and he came up to me, and I said, I remember it very clearly. I said, Dad, I said, is this real? Because it felt just so honest to God real. And he just smiled and he said, yes. And then that was it. It ended. The dream ended. Now, was that simply a dream? Probably most psychologists would say, yeah, you know, it was. But again, I wonder about the psychic connections between family and loved ones. Could I have contacted my father in a dream, or could he have just said, hey, I want to contact you and let you know everything is fine and whatever. So that's not seeing a real person in life, but I've had that experience and with another person as well. And I feel like there's something to that.
0: Is it something that you can be scared of?
1: Well, I suppose you could be. I certainly didn't feel that because it was my father, right? But I suppose if it's somebody that you don't know at all, that somehow you have made contact with, that could be scary. And the whole idea about ghosts is that they're scary, right? I mean, if they weren't scary, there wouldn't be so many movies. I wouldn't be writing so many books.
0: Right.
1: You know, I probably wouldn't be talking about them right now if they weren't scary. But I'll argue the point that ghosts are not just scary entities and evil creatures. I don't believe that for a minute.
0: And by the way, Shapeshifters comes out in October of this year.
1: Yeah, so the exciting news here is the hardcover version of Shapeshifters came out a couple years ago, and it was a finalist in the Bram Stoker Award for Superior Achievement in Nonfiction. And the publisher, who is in the UK, sold the hardcover edition out. So now what they're coming out with in October is a paperback edition. So it's going to be much more reasonable to buy. Same text, it's the same story. The cover is slightly different, but it'll be available in October.

0: Starting a business? 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
3: Fox News, I'm Sue Guzman. Graham Plattner overcoming a series of controversies to win the Democratic nomination for U.S. Senate in Maine.
4: I'm still far from perfect, but every day I wake up and I try to be a little bit better and a little bit kinder than I was the day before.
3: He'll face incumbent Republican Susan Collins in November. In South Carolina, Republican Senator Lindsey Graham has survived a primary challenge and will face pediatrician Annie Andrews. Congresswoman Nancy Mace lost her GOP primary for South Carolina governor. Trump-backed South Carolina Lieutenant Governor Pamela Evatt and Attorney General Alan Wilson will face one another in a primary runoff June 23rd. Republican Steve Hilton edged past Dom Steyer to face Javier Becerra in the California governor's race. And Carmelo Anthony sentenced to 35 years for murdering a student at a Texas track meet last year. 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
2: A brief shower or two overnight, partly cloudy skies otherwise, an 8 on the WOKV weather meter, dropping to near 70. Partly sunny Wednesday, an isolated shower or two, and pretty hot. Highs around 90. From the First Alert Weather Center, I'm Action News Jax, Chief Meteorologist Mike Burrish, for 104.5 WOKV.
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1: 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But Tom's got some great news where you can possibly be on a television show that Hollywood producers want you for.
2: This is going to be a lot of fun. 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

0: And welcome back. George Norrie, along with John Kotuba, Shapeshifters, A History. His book has turned into a paperback, coming out in October. And you're right, John, it is very affordable. Great job.
1: Yeah.
0: All right, what is a shapeshifter?
1: Well, so I use the definition pretty broadly, but I mean the standard definition is, you know, a person who is capable of turning themselves into an animal, another person, sometimes even an inanimate object, and then being able to revert back. So they have control over that. I mean, some of the stereotypical shapeshifters that people think of immediately are werewolf, for instance, is sort of the quintessential shapeshifter, vampires, things like that. What I found in my research, though, for that book is that there's probably thousands of different types of shapeshifters all around the world. And what I found was that literally every culture from prehistoric times up to today has had some type of shapeshifter character, if not more than one, in their folklore, in their mythology, in their fairy tales, you know, whatever, or in their actual beliefs. Like, yes, we believe, we've experienced shapeshifters. So it was a really fascinating book to write because I tried to go broadly in a kind of, you know, short context and cover that world. I wasn't writing just about werewolves or just about vampires, but just, you know, the whole range of what it means to be a shapeshifter, what shapeshifters are.
0: Are shapeshifters, John, born that way, or are they created, or has something happened to them?
1: That's, I would say yes to basically all the answers, depending on the type of shapeshifter, depending on the folktale or whatever, or just the actual events. Some people say, yeah, some people are born with that ability. And I say born with that ability, I'm talking about primarily the old days where people who were born as shamans and sorcerers and wizards and witches and all those things who had some innate power, but were also able to learn more and, transform things. Those folks were kind of innately born with that. But then you had people like, that it was against their will to become a shapeshifter. There's a lot of stories of curses in fairy tales, where somebody is cursed for doing something wrong, some transgression against the gods or whatever, and is turned into something else and has to be rescued by some other noble person or kind-hearted person who can change them back to the reality. Some of the early, when you think of werewolf, when you think of the Lon Chaney Jr.'s Wolfman, the movie, I mean, there was somebody who was cursed, right? Every time the full moon came out, he turned into a werewolf. Now, it wasn't up to him. He didn't want to do that. It wasn't his choosing, but it happened. But on the other hand, there's other werewolf stories and lore about werewolves that have the ability to do it themselves and embrace it. It's who they are. It's part of their life. So yeah, the short to the answer of all three, yes, they're all possible.
0: Would you say that most shapeshifters are evil?
1: No. I mean, we're interested. This is funny. We're going back to like, are ghosts evil and spooky, and are shapeshifters evil and spooky? And what does that say about us? That we're not you and me. Well, maybe you and me, but
0: maybe you,
1: maybe me. Okay. Good point. The whole idea that, something has to be evil and spooky because we don't understand it because it's different. And I reject that, especially shapeshifters too. Yes. The ones that really resonate and the ones we want to hear about are the vampires and the werewolves and, you know, other creatures that prey on us. But at the same time, there's a lot of folklore about shapeshifters that are helpful, that are, I mean, there's shapeshifting fairies and elves and things like this in different cultures. And those entities, elves, fairies, are considered to be, you know, sometimes helpful, sometimes mischievous, sometimes not so helpful. So yeah, I mean, I think that, we are interested in the scarier aspects and the scarier types. And I am too. I mean, I love looking at some of the Japanese art on ghosts and shapeshifters, Japanese block art. It's incredible. And it's just creepy to look at. But I also think that, you know, shapeshifters come in a variety of forms and packaging, and they're not all bad.
0: How has Hollywood depicted shapeshifters?
1: I think for the most part, well, you know, you have the werewolf is, again, probably werewolf and vampires are probably the most commonly depicted shapeshifters from Hollywood, but they're not all evil. The wolfman that I talked about, you know, the poor guy was cursed. He wasn't an evil person. Think about the movie Werewolf in London. Again, that was accidental. The guy was not looking to become a werewolf and become evil, but it happened. But you know, you also have, I was a teenage werewolf and some humorous ones about it too. So, Hollywood is Hollywood, you know, and they take a character and play with it and do all kinds of things. It's interesting to see what they've done with vampires, for instance. You know, one time vampires were always evil. I mean, there wasn't really anything good about a vampire. Then Anne Rice comes along and starts with her, some of her novels that become movies that, you know, well, maybe vampires are not, I mean, yeah, they'll suck your blood and all, but you know, maybe they're not that terrible. Maybe they're actually, as we get further on with like Twilight and some of these other things, other, movies, maybe they're actually sexy and rich and intelligent and exciting and interesting. And yeah, it looks like your blood. That's still there.
0: Yeah. Oh, yeah.
1: So it morphs. The interesting thing is that the shapeshifter character itself is shapeshifting through Hollywood and literature.
0: Have you ever met a vampire you didn't like?
1: No. I know a psychic vampire, and I like her very much. So,
0: how would a shapeshifter compare to a ghost? Totally separate?
1: Well, they're totally separate, except that, as I say, in some cultures, there's a kind of a morphing of types, especially, again, the Asian cultures, where you have a ghost that in order to come back to haunt people, and actually more than haunt people, harm people, enact revenge, they will take on a persona, a human persona of somebody close to the person they're trying to harm, maybe the wife, girlfriend, boyfriend, whatever. So they shapeshift. They go from their ghostly form to a form that is recognizable as, oh yeah, that's my wife. And surprise, you know, when she comes at you with a knife, it turns out it's not your wife. It's a shapeshifting ghost.
0: Huh.
1: So that happens.
0: We're going to take calls next hour with John Kachuba about shapeshifters and ghosts here. Does technology make it easier for us to find these creatures?
1: Well, I think, you know, with the Ghost Hunters TV program, the original one way back. And all the ones that have followed it, technology is all over the place, right? And I've been on investigations where it's taken a couple of hours to just set up the gear. I remember doing a small coffee shop in Connecticut years and years ago. And the team that I was working with had a huge van. You would think they were moving an apartment somewhere. And they had all these big trunks, and they had all kinds of stuff. And you know, they had infrared analyzers, things to detect motion, detection heat, detect sound. They had some used military equipment, almost like sonar. I mean, I don't know half the stuff they had. But the problem with all this equipment, people are saying, well, this is great because we're getting to uncover more paranormal entities and paranormal activities. But the question, if they're really honest with themselves, which is still out there, is what are you actually recording? You know, you can get your EMF meter to light up. You can see something on a screen that it looks like a luminescent figure or something moving by. You can get a heat signature from an infrared reader that says, oh, there's something out there. But does that always mean that what you're picking up is a ghost? So I have a hard time with a lot of the technology, and I don't have a hard time with people using it, because, you know, maybe these are tools. But what I do have a hard time with is people immediately making the leap that, hey, I got this blip on my screen. Didn't you see it 5 minutes ago? So, you know, that's got to be a ghost. And my EMF meter lit up too. I think, one thing that a lot of paranormal investigators do that's overlooked. And a lot of times when I've worked in, on investigations, there's been somebody along with us who was not a, you know, a technician, but was more a sensitive. I mean, it was a, you know, a psychic or a medium, somebody that we trusted that had some abilities. And, you know, I tell people a lot of times you can have all your gear and your technology with you, but also trust your own senses. Trust what your gut tells you. Trust what you're feeling physically, what you're feeling. I've been in places where I've walked in and I've had this feeling like, oh, man, I got this headache all of a sudden. Like, what's this about? Or stomach pains or something like that. And then later on, I talk to people who are at that location all the time and they'll say, well, when you were having your headache, that was the location where, you know, they used to find the bodies or, you know, whatever. I'm making something up here. But so, yeah, technology's been helpful, I guess. It's certainly been helpful in getting people interested in the paranormal. And I mean, you know, that's the result. I mean, the result is, you know, 800 paranormal TV shows, too. Right. So.
0: But. Could you say, John, beyond a shadow of a doubt, that ghosts are the real thing?
1: Beyond a shadow of a doubt? And that's not a pun, right? I mean, but I would say no. I can't. And even all the years that I've been doing this, I'm still open, and I'm still open to the idea, the way I've expressed it earlier tonight, of connections between people that don't die, whether you call that spirit or whatever. I believe there's something to that. And so I think there's that. And I'm willing to say that that might be what ghosts are. But without a shadow of a doubt, no, I can't say that. But I'm open. So I'm open. I'm hoping to see something conclusive that would say, yeah, okay, that's it.
0: But you do believe in the afterlife.
1: I do believe in something after. I don't, you know, I grew up in a very strong Roman Catholic family, but I don't believe anymore in the concept, let's say, of like heaven and hell, which are afterlives.
0: I do not.
1: But I do believe that there is something within us, all of us, no matter what your faith is, you know, no matter when you lived, whether you were a Neanderthal or whether you're somebody in the future yet, I believe that there's something internal inside us, whether you want to call that spirit or soul, if you're religious, whether you want to call it, you know, just our essence or something. I don't know, but I believe that that's there. And I believe that when we die, that there's a strong possibility that that goes on to something. It may just go on to, you know, the Buddhists talk about the cosmic mind. Maybe we just all connect to that, like connecting to the cloud on your computer. You know, we can't see it, but we know it's up there and we can connect to it. I think it's a very good analogy.
0: Are all ghosts part of the dead?
1: Are all ghosts part of, well, that's our kind of definition. Yeah. That ghosts are the essence, returns, remains, whatever, of people that lived with us before that were alive.
0: Do they scare you at all?
1: I'm more interested and more intrigued, I think, than scared. I don't know how many locations I've investigated over the years, not just in America, but, you know, abroad. And some of them have been places that are, you know, well known. And people say, oh my God, how'd you go there? That was so scary. And I'd say, well, you know, you don't have time to be afraid when something happens. You're more like, did you see that? You're more amazed and intrigued than afraid. I'm not saying I'm a hero, but I'm more interested and I'm more in awe, I think I am, than in fear of them.
0: We'll be back in a moment with John Kitchuba, the ghost professor. In just a moment, we'll also talk about shapeshifters and ghosts with your calls on Coast to Coast AM.
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6: Results are in. I'm Sue Guzman, Fox News. Controversial progressive Democrat Brian Plantner has won the primary for Senate in Maine.
7: Over the last 9 months, I have seen Mainers come together behind a vision to take back our power from corporations and billionaires.
6: He will face longtime incumbent Senator Republican Susan Collins come November. Nancy Mace eliminated in South Carolina in the governor's race as Lieutenant Governor Pamela Evett and State Attorney General Alan Wilson advanced to a runoff for the Republican nomination. And Senator Lindsey Graham won his primary in South Carolina in his pursuit of a fifth term of office. The November ballot is all set in Nevada's gubernatorial race. Story from Fox's Chris DeMayo.
8: Governor Joe Lombardo cruising to victory in Tuesday's contest, defeating six GOP challengers. He'll face Democratic Attorney General Aaron Ford, who says it's time for change.
9: On day one, we're going to lower costs.
10: Yes, sir.
9: We're going to fight for higher wages. We're going to bring more jobs, and we're going to protect and secure retirements.
10: Yes, sir.
9: Nevada is the best state in the nation.
8: Meantime, Julie Fedorchak is the projected winner of the Republican race for North Dakota's sole seat in the House. She advances to the general election where she'll face Democrat Trigg V. Hammer. Chris DeMayo, Fox News.
6: Steve Hilton has clinched second place in the California primary for governor.
11: Finally, we get a result. It's only a week after Election Day. That's fast for California. Anyway, the good news is that we're going to have a chance for change in November, a new direction instead of another 4 years of the insanity. So very happy, but we've got, you know, work to do.
6: The Republican will go up against former HHS Secretary Javier Becerra and multiple attackers killing 12 people, wounding 9 others in a mass shooting in the South African city of Johannesburg. 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
16: There's nearly 678,290,000 kids under five around the world. 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Impressive, right? But 12.5 million children are still totally unvaccinated. 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See? 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And the results are worth it. 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
8: A brief shower or two overnight, partly cloudy skies otherwise, an 8 on the WOKV weather meter, dropping to near 70. Partly sunny Wednesday, an isolated shower or two, and pretty hot. Highs around 90. From the First Alert Weather Center, I'm Action News Jack's Chief Meteorologist Mike Burrish for 104.5 WOKV.
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1: Ghosts and shapeshifters, we've got it all with John Kachuba. When we'll come back, we'll take your calls on Coast to Coast AM. 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

0: And welcome back, George Norrie, along with John Katruba. John, can somebody, an individual, summon up a ghost?
1: Well, I mean, there's certainly examples in literature and mythology of people doing that. And I think, you know, and even today, I think in certain cultures, there are people who are considered shamans of a group and probably have that ability, or at least people think they do. It's an interesting question though. I've never heard about that, at least in, you know, my studies, other than, like I say, sort of in some of the folk tales and historical tales.
0: When a medium does their thing and gets a spirit to visit them, I guess, is that the same as a ghost?
1: Yeah, I think so. I mean, first of all, I need to say I'm not a medium. I'm not a psychic. But from the ones that I've worked with, that was the idea, to go into a location that was supposed to have had or have a ghost and say, okay, how can we contact it? Well, you know, we can try to talk to it, but we don't know if we get an answer or not, whereas a psychic could more or less direct us. So they would talk to the air, as I always say it, but say, you know, there's somebody standing in the corner there. The psychic would see that entity and be able to address it. I think that was always how we used them, is to find a ghost or a spirit, and I'm using the words interchangeably again here, and to make that contact for us.
0: It's not rocket science, is it?
1: Well, no, but it's complicated.
0: If most people want to conjure up a ghost, is there a certain thing they can say to possibly do it?
1: So I have, I've got to say, I have never tried to conjure up a ghost. But you know, again, there are, you can read tales and stories of witchcraft, and there's even some biblical stories about people being able to conjure up ghosts and spirits. So, yeah, I'm sure there are protocols and rituals and certain words that you'd use, but I don't know what they are. I've never even tried to do it.
0: All right, let's take some calls for you. This hour is going to fly by quickly. Let's go to Jessica in Salt Lake City. Welcome to the program. Hi, Jessica.
2: Hi, thank you so much for taking my call, George.
0: Sure.
2: And just real quick, George, I wanted to wish you a happy belated birthday. We share the same birthday, and I just wanted to reach out and
0: happy birthday
2: that
0: to you too, Jessica.
2: Well, thank you, fine sir. So my question for John, I was telling Tommy, I said, it's been probably going on for about 20 years now that I'll wake up, you know, around 2-3 in the morning, even if I'm having a good rested night's sleep, and I swear it's a shadow person. But I wanted to ask John his thoughts about, are shadow people considered shapeshifters? Because it doesn't seem to be harmful. It's really kind of just weird, you know, I know there's a presence. I've seen it, even in the dark. Like, I've seen somebody standing there knowing that it's harmless, but it's just watching me, and I don't know what to make of that. And so I wanted your thoughts on that.
1: Yeah, that's interesting. People have a lot of different ideas about what shadow people are. I've heard shapeshifters, as you point out. Then I say, but shape-shifting from what to what? I mean, if we see them only as a shadow person, what form is that? Is that the shape-shifted form? Or do they then shape-shift into something else, like a real human or something else? Other people think that shadow people might not even be of this dimension. You know, they might be visitors from other dimensions, because as we know now from quantum physics, we don't have a universe, we have a multiverse, where, as that famous movie a couple of years ago pointed out, everything happens all at once, all at the same time, right? So, but to your particular point, what's interesting is you say around three o'clock or so is when it usually happens. And it's interesting because a lot of people consider 3 o'clock, 3 a.m. to be actually kind of prime time for psychic activity.
0: Like the bewitching hour, isn't it?
1: Yeah, exactly. Right. We all think, oh, midnight, you know, and that's okay. But, a lot of researchers will tell you that at around 3 o'clock is when they'll get their, most of their activity as they're doing investigations and all. So, I really can't tell you the nature of what you're seeing. It seems to be harmless. And when you describe it, I'm assuming it doesn't really have any form other than just, you know, the shadow that we just say shadow people don't have a whole lot of dimension or detail to them. But if it's been happening for so long, and you've had no fear of it or anything else, you might want to consider that, again, as I've spoken so often tonight, maybe it's, maybe it's somebody from your family or something literally just watching over you, which is not a bad thing.
0: John, how would you categorize a demon as opposed to a ghost?
1: Well, I think you can have, first of all, a demon again is something that was never incarnate, right? It was never bodily, it was never human. So it always was, it was designed and developed as an evil entity. And that's the definition of a demon. It's an evil entity that was never human. But a ghost, again, always has the one important fact that it started out as a human being. And as we know, human beings can be good. They can be horrendous. And I always feel like, okay, if a ghost is simply what we turn into after death, I think it's, why would we assume that somebody who all their life has been a wonderful, loving, caring, honest person would suddenly become something evil? That doesn't, a demon or just an evil ghost. That doesn't make any sense. If it's still the same personality, just going on through a different dimension, why would it change like that? You know?
0: First time caller Tom is with us in Ohio. Hello, Tom.
3: Hello. Hello. Thanks for taking my call. I'm amazed I got through. Question for you. A couple of times you cited the Bible about saying things about ghosts and different things, and also cited that you didn't believe in heaven and hell, which is also mentioned in there. So I'm just asking, there's supposedly like 2,500 Bible prophecies and 2,000 of them have happened exactly the way the Bible said they would happen. I don't know this for sure. I'm just telling you what I've heard. What are your thoughts on that? And if there have been 2,000 that have been done down to the letter of the T, doesn't that mean that the rest of it's probably going to be happening too?
1: Okay, so it broke up a little bit on my end, but what I think you're saying is that there's been thousands of prophecies from the Bible that have come true. And that there are future prophecies that we don't know yet, but, you know, will they be true? If I've got that right, my answer is, yeah, I mean, I've read the Bible, I've read the prophecies, and sure, a lot of them have come true. And if you want to really start parsing them, you know, a lot of them are based on, they didn't know it at the time, but based on science and experience and everything else, and it's like, not necessarily a big surprise that a lot of them come true. Like to say something like, in the future, there'll be an evil man to rise above the world. Well, there's always been evil men to rise above the world. That's not much of a prophecy, really, right? As for future prophecies, I don't know what to say to that. I mean, we'll have to see. It could very well be that people that, you know, authors of the Bible were in tune with their inner selves or whatever and had a better idea and better feeling about what was happening in the world around them and could therefore say, well, I think this is going to happen 100 years from now and 200 years from now. And they could be right. You know, we've had a lot of people making prophecies outside the Bible, right? I mean, some people prophesizing forever, scientists saying, you know, I think someday man will fly. That's what Leonardo da Vinci thought. And he was right.
0: Interesting take on all of that, John, huh?
1: Yeah. I mean, I'm not knocking it. I just think It's there.
0: I don't know about 2,000 prophecies have come true, but the Bible has come true on a lot.
1: Sure.
0: I just hope end times doesn't. What do you think?
1: You hope that what now?
0: End times prophecy.
1: Oh, yeah. Well, I mean, the world is going to end at some point, right? Here, this is my prophecy, that the world will not be here forever. I mean...
0: I hope you're wrong.
1: Well, I know, but science tells us I'm pretty much right, you know, at some point. I don't think you or I will see that point, George. So
0: let's go to Ruth in Maryland. Hi, Ruthie. Go ahead.
4: Hi, George and John. Thank you so much for taking my call. And John, first I have a couple comments on the residual energy, what you said about the residual energy and the cycles. Okay, we have a lot of that here because, okay, I live in a wooded area. I live in a campground and it's all wooded. And over 300 years ago in the late 1600s, they accused a woman of being a witch and they burned her cabin down and she had nowhere to go and she ran out to a rock and she froze to death. I'm not going to say her name right now. I've already mentioned it a couple of times on Coast, but it was interesting what you said about the cycles because just this past, right before Christmas, somebody had moved in it across from me in August and they had a fire in December and their place was burned up. And they actually had the same name as the woman from 300 years ago. That's kind of a coincidence, huh, George?
0: There are no coincidences, Ruthie. You know that.
4: Oh, I know. We don't believe in coincidences. That's why I didn't want to say her name because the person that had the same name as her, not the same first name, but the same last name. And anyway, John, there's a lot of residual energy here and we have a lot of activity here. And there's also a lot of people that die here. And last year, like, had two people die across me and one next to me. And anyway, what my question for you is, okay, I can look at it right now, and but there's an empty lot across from me, and there is a flag that is at least 15 foot or higher up in the tree. It's posted up in a tree. I don't even know how the man had gotten it up there. And you would need a really big ladder to even get to it to reach it. And every time that flag gets twisted, it just mysteriously straightens itself back out again. And what do you think about that, John?
1: Well, are you saying that's a haunting or...
4: I really feel that it's the man that died that lived there that died. He was very particular about his flag.
1: Okay, so you're saying that when it gets twisted up and everything else, this guy, out of respect for the American flag, his spirit somehow straightens it out and everything, right? So you're thinking his energy is still there and like his spirit is still there. Is that kind of what you're saying?
4: There's no way a human being could be straightening that thing out because it's so far high up in the tree.
1: Right.
4: And even our own flags, we all have flags here. And, you know, every time mine gets twisted, I have to do it by hand myself. And there's no way. So it's just mysteriously, I'm like wondering who is straightening this flag back out. And I have a feeling that's my feelings very strongly that it's the man that died last year that lived there.
1: Yeah. Okay. Well, that may be. I mean, I don't think that would be a residual haunting. I think that's more, actually an act of haunting. If the man died last year and you're thinking that, you know, he's behind, it sounds like a criminal activity, not behind. If he's responsible for, you know, straightening out the flag when these issues happen, then you might think, well, he's still there. Residual is something that the same kind of incident repeats itself, which you're saying here, you know, that same kind of incident, but over a long period of time, you know, and everybody sees it and, you know, it becomes that. Maybe in time, you know, if this continues and 5 years from now, 10 years from now, the same thing is happening, then you may be able to call that a residual haunting. In any case, I mean, it's still a possible haunting, whether it's residual or actively happening since the gentleman passed away only last year.
0: John, why do ghosts haunt?
1: I think they haunt for a couple of reasons. I think one is that, you know, they are human beings. They are what's left of human beings. And I think it's very difficult. I would imagine it's very difficult to shed yourself of that and to disconnect from everything you've known, everything that's surrounded you, all your loved ones, your friends, family, all your activities, everything. So I think part of it is they want to let us know that they're still here, you know, and part of it is like, hey, don't forget us. You know, we're still here. Some people say, well, they haunt for a reason, a more specified reason. And I think I may have touched on that, but there's some unfinished business or something. And so they would like survivors or whoever's in the area to be able to, you know, solve that issue for them. And you'll hear stories that, well, you know, once somebody opened that well and found the bones in the bottom and then buried them respectfully, you know, there was no more haunting. So those kinds of things. I think, you know, a couple different reasons.
0: Is there a dark side to shapeshifters?
1: Well, yeah, there certainly could be. I mean, I think of one of the classic shapeshifters was from classic literature, you know, and that was Dr. Jekyll and Mr. Hyde.
0: Right.
1: You have this guy, Dr. Jekyll, who is a very well-respected physician in England. He's a strong Christian person. He's kind. He's charitable. All this kind of stuff. Yet, there's something in the back of his mind that says, what if I was able to throw off all the bonds of morality, of religion, the legal bonds of my society? What if I was able to just toss them all and rip off my clothes and go run howling in the night through the woods? You know, would I do that? And what would it be like? And he was always intrigued by that question. And he did it. And, you know, hopefully I think everybody listening here knows that it didn't work out well. You know, what he found out was that he had a dark side. And I would say that we're all shapeshifters, every one of us in that manner, in that we all have a dark side. Now, I'm not saying that we're all serial killers or that we, you know, become Mr. Jekylls or anything like that, but we're all capable of doing bad things, wrong things, even when we know better. So, I mean, look at the world today. Why are all the things going on today that are going on? I'm not going to go to politics or anything, but all this stuff around the world, we all know what it looks like and what it sounds like. And that's our dark side. There's no reason for any of that other than the dark side and not being in control of your dark side.
0: Jekyll and Hyde came out in 1886 by Robert Louis Stevenson. What possessed him to write a book like that?
1: Well, he probably his dark side.

0: Hey, Buzz, you hear about the Switch?
1: He's right over there.
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3: Fox News, I'm Ted Linder. Teenager Carmelo Anthony's been sentenced to 35 years in prison by the same jury that convicted him of murdering another teen during a track meet at a suburban Texas high school last year.
4: The only person to take the stand in this punishment phase was Carmelo Anthony's mother. She testified her son is very sorry for what he did, crying as she told jurors, quote, he's my oldest, my firstborn, my baby. I love him very much.
3: Fox's Brooke Taylor. Graham Platner, a Marine veteran and progressive activist, has won the Democratic nomination for the U.S. Senate in the state of Maine.
5: I will spend every day of this campaign, and if I have the privilege, every day in the United States Senate, doing exactly that.
3: Platner will face Senator Susan Collins. The Stanley Cup Finals all tied at two games apiece. The Carolina Hurricanes knocking off the Vegas Golden Knights Tuesday night 5-3. 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
12: A brief shower or two overnight, partly cloudy skies otherwise, an 8 on the WOKV weather meter, dropping to near 70. Partly sunny Wednesday, an isolated shower or two, and pretty hot. Highs around 90. From the First Alert Weather Center, I'm Action News Jax, Chief Meteorologist Mike Burrish.

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1: Back with Final Calls with John Kachuba as we talk about ghosts and shapeshifters. 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

0: And welcome back, George Norrie, along with John Kachuba. His website is his name, linked up at coasttocoastam.com. His Shapeshifters of History comes out in paperback form in a few months. And then what's the next project, John?
1: Well, there's a couple, George. You mentioned earlier, The Bottle Conjurer, which is a historical fantasy trilogy that my cousin and I are working on. And the third book, we're hard at work on now, but books one and two are out there available. So we're excited about that. I also have a historical novel that I'll be bringing out probably by hopefully maybe August of this year. So a lot of things in the works.
0: Do ghosts tend to visit people during moments of strife and anxiety?
1: Well, you know, it's interesting. There are stories of ghosts coming to sort of warn people prophetically, again, of during times of strife, like world leaders or something, like a ghost almost giving them direction, like don't push that button, you know. So there's that kind of thing. But ghosts are frequently born of strife and aggression and just horrible emotional things that happen in life. A lot of people think that's why ghosts are around, because he has not been able to get over some of those horrific issues that they've experienced, whether it was strife or, like I said, aggression or brutality or whatever. Which may be why not everybody is a ghost, because maybe most of us are able to move on from whatever it was that we experienced in life, but some obviously can't.
0: Not everybody is a ghost. You're right about that. AC in Cleveland, welcome to the show. Hi, AC.
2: Hello, George, and hello, John.
1: hello.
2: John, you were talking before, there was another caller, about the prophecies in the Bible, and you also said you didn't believe in a heaven and a hell. And so Jesus prophesied in Matthew 24 that the temple that existed at his during his time would be destroyed, even to the point of not one stone upon another. And that was fulfilled exactly in 70 AD. And concerning heaven and hell, he gave a story, an actual account, not a parable, in Luke chapter 16 about a Jewish rich man and a Jewish beggar who both died, and the Jewish rich man lifted up his eyes in hell, and the Jewish beggar effectively went to heaven in a place called Abraham's bosom, or paradise. And so if there was no heaven and no hell, why did Jesus die? He shed his blood for the sins of men and women, and why did he die if there's no heaven and hell?
1: That's a good question. And a question I always ask about that too is, if he died to, what would I say? I'm not sure how exactly to say it, but why is the world the same place it was before him? I mean, we still have wars, we still have murders, we still have nothing. Nothing's changed since his time. His words are wonderful. I mean, the words of Jesus are fantastic. That's the way to live. Yet, most of us have ignored them. Nothing has changed.
0: There's got to be a place for evil, though, don't you think, John?
1: Well, I guess I suppose you can say, well, you can't know goodness if you don't know the opposite, I suppose, right?
0: You would think. Let's go to Ted, truck driving in California. Hey, Ted, go ahead.
3: Hey, good morning, John and George.
0: Hi.
3: Excuse me. Anyhow, I'm closing in on Point Conception because, you know, when I go coast to coast, I go all the way. I just want to tell you, one day I hop on my motorbike, I head to the coffee shop, I've got my copy of Dark Victory, a brilliant book about MCA and the mob, and I lean back and ponderous, and I see this checkerboard of clouds above San Francisco. So immediately, I hop on my motorbike, I head out to the beach, and sure enough, there's a plane there running parallel to the beach, laying down trails of some sort, and it's turning back and forth, blowing the onshore wind. So I go back to the coffee shop, we're talking about it, and this guy says, oh, you want to know the real truth? And he convinced me to buy a book called The Big Secret by David Icke, which leads me to my long drawn out question. When it comes to shape shifting, there's nobody with a grander tale than David Icke. I'm just curious if you've read the book or you know his shape-shifting lizard stories, and maybe you could elaborate on any research that you've done looking into that.
1: Yeah, I'm well familiar with his work, and in fact, in my book Shapeshifters, I do cite him and talk about his work with reptilian alien shapeshifters. The idea that millions of years ago, some alien life forms, reptilian-like, I guess, came to Earth and basically sort of mated with the proto-humans that were running around on the planet at that time, creating kind of a genetic strain of people that are reptilian alien shapeshifters, which was what the original progenitors were, you know, millions of years ago. So yeah, I'm familiar with it. I haven't studied it a lot. To me, it's a little bit out of my realm of, I tend to work more in what is sort of proven science and all. Here I am talking about ghosts and saying working in the realm of proven science. So, but I try to do that. But yeah, I'm very well aware of his ideas, and he's got a lot of followers. I mean,
0: oh
1: yeah,
0: sure, huge.
1: Yeah, yeah. He's probably been on your show a million times, George.
0: He's been on like several. That's for sure.
1: Yeah.
0: John, have you ever seen a ghost?
1: Well, I've seen, yeah, I guess, again, it's hard to say. I've seen what are called corner ghosts, shadow ghosts, but I've seen paranormal activity that I can't explain a rational reason for, which is exactly what paranormal means, right? The word means out of the normal. So when I'm in a location where something happens that I see something, like I was in a house in Florida where I literally saw a maybe 18 inch long cast iron hook used on a wood burning fireplace, literally jump up off the top of it, flip around to a 180 and slam down on the fireplace. And there was nobody. I mean, I was standing right in front of it, and it just happened almost as if it said, okay, here you go, I'll perform for you. Well, I can't explain that. It certainly is paranormal because it defied all the laws of gravity, laws of physics, all the laws that we know. Did that mean it was a ghost? Well, not 100%. Now, that particular house is known as one of the most haunted locations in the United States. So there's something going on there.
0: West of the Rockies, let's go out to Hawaii. Iasius is with us. Hi there. Welcome.
4: Hey. Hey, George.
0: Hi.
4: How's it going? I'll get y'all speaker. My question is it's just a normal ghost question. I grew up in a house that was made in 1858. And, supposedly the original owner was an old lady that died there 100 years before we bought it as a family. And, one day we were trying to scare a friend of mine and me, my brother, my sister. And all of a sudden we told him a story about the old lady that lives in the attic. At the time, there wasn't an attic when she lived there. But anyways, the faucet of the sink, the sink in the kitchen, the faucet turned on full blast. And it scared us all to death. I eventually went over and turned it off, but I was wondering if we did that or did the ghost do that?
1: Well, were you trying to make that happen?
4: Well, we were trying to scare my friend.
1: Okay. Well, you know, so first of all, I think that we don't give our own brains enough credit for some of the things they can do. We don't know half the things, half, my gosh, we probably don't know 75% of what our brains are capable of. But, you know, if there's an old lady there, maybe she was, if her spirit was there, maybe she was trying to help you out and said, okay, you know, I'll do that. Have you had any other activity other than that?
4: Well, at the time, well, when the house was built, they probably didn't even have a sink or kitchen. They probably had, you know, outdoor plumbing. But yeah. Anyways, we're talking 1850.
1: Right, yeah.
0: An old house.
1: Yeah.
0: What is it, John, about old things that ghosts seem to be attracted to?
1: Well, part of it might be the idea of memory in terms of, you know, ghosts sort of are memory in a way, aren't they? I mean, we remember them. And I think that whatever they may be, their memories are attached to old things, especially of their time, things that, you know, had benefit to them or meaning to them in their lives. And so they are still connected to that. I mean, I often hear from people that are like antique dealers or people that buy old, you know, go to junk shops and buy things. And they talk about buying something that has something attached to it. In other words, you buy some, oh, that's an interesting looking old vase, you know, and you buy it and things start happening in your house because there was a spirit or a ghost or something still attached to that vase that was memory for it and an important part of its life. And you, of course, wouldn't have known that.
0: Let's go to Jimmy in Raleigh, North Carolina. Hello, Jimmy. Go ahead.
5: Hi, George. Hi, John.
0: Hi.
5: I had some comments about the belief that the Westerners are mostly Christians, and a lot of the paranormal stories are being brushed under the rug and not talked about. While in the Far East, majority of the population believe in the indigenous beliefs, and or Buddhists also believe in most of that too, and they believe after this bodily life and their spirits, sometimes there are reincarnations too. And if you search around, there are stories in the newspapers sometimes about serial killers got caught and sentenced to death because the victims come back in, say, some of their relatives' dreams, trying to show how or where they die, or they might show up as some ghosts on the side of the road, pointing to the location of their remains or the scenes of the crime or something like that. And it happens time and time again, sometimes not a lot, but over the years there are some of those stories. So I just want to point out that the Westerners don't believe in a lot of the paranormal, but the Easterners have a lot of records of that.
0: You find that to be the case, John?
1: Yeah, it's interesting that he mentions that, because I would agree. I think if we're talking about Western civilization, we are talking a lot about, you know, in terms of religious terms, we're talking a lot about Christianity and Western civilization. And I think the approach to the paranormal there, even as evidenced by some of the callers tonight, is a lot about God and angels and demons, and it becomes a very religious thing. Whereas he's right, Eastern philosophy, well, I'll get to that in a minute, but indigenous cultures, like Native American and just the indigenous cultures that I've studied throughout the world in my work, ghosts are really part of everyday life. They're not anything, what would I say? They don't consider them to be, oh, this is something from God or from the, it's like, no, these are our family. These are our spirits, our ancestors, and we welcome them and we take them in. Especially in Asian cultures, there's a whole lot about respect for ancestors. And, I have my daughter-in-law is Vietnamese, I've been to her parents' home in Vietnam several times. They have a family altar in the house with pictures of their deceased. And every day there's little offerings made to them. And I say, you know, there's no fear. But they respect and honor and, you know, hold those relatives still in their hearts.
0: And that's the key to it, the respect, John. Thank you. John Kachuba, professor. They call him the Ghost Professor. For Dan Galante, Tom Danheiser, Sue Trikas, Lex Lonehood, Sean Laudasur, Alec Fernandez, Stephanie Smith, Tim Banal, George Knapp, and Richard Serrett, I'm George Norrie, somewhere out there on Coast to Coast AM. We'll see you on our next edition. Until then, be safe, everyone.

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10: Good morning, Jacksonville. It is 5 o'clock. I'm Benjamin Fredkiss. An accused serial rapist pleads not guilty.
11: Brett Pincombe is accused of assaulting a woman in an elevator at an apartment complex on the south side on May the 15th. JSO says he also confessed to attacking five other women. He's due in court on July the 8th.
10: Action News Jax's Ben Becker says Pincombe is charged with five counts of sexual battery, one count of kidnapping, one count false imprisonment, two counts of attempted sexual battery, and one count of aggravated battery. A Jacksonville sheriff's office recovering after injuries following a crash that tied up traffic on I-95 at JTB for hours during the evening rush.
12: Several cars damaged, one on its side. So far, we know that a Jacksonville sheriff's officer was hurt, sent to the hospital, but expected to survive. JSO is investigating. We'll keep you updated as we learn more.
10: Tanika Hughes reports traffic reopened just after 10 p.m. Governor Ron DeSantis has signed three bills affecting Northeast Florida. One measure directs the Jacksonville Aviation Authority to grow Cecil Airport into a spaceport and boost aerospace development and jobs. Another measure allows the Duval County School Board to hire its own attorney, though the city's general counsel will still have the final say. A third bill in Nassau County eliminates an inactive special district and shifts its responsibilities to county leaders. And a new text message may have been the catalyst for a controversy surrounding JEA. It's among hundreds of pages of text messages and emails tied to City Council President Kevin Carrico that were subpoenaed by the state attorney's office. Jasmine Butler reports.
13: One text message that stood out was sent from what appears to be Kevin Carrico to his Boys and Girls Club boss, Paul Martinez, on January 20th. It reads, quote, "Guess it's time they get a new board member to show them who's boss. You ready to play the game?"
10: The documents also mention other requests for favors. See that part of the story in the WOKV app. WOKV News time is 5:02.
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15: A 7 on the WOKV weather meter. A pretty hot and humid day today, but about where we ought to be this time of year. And still a few brief showers coming in off the Atlantic once in a while. Highs in the upper 80s, dropping tonight to the low 70s under partly cloudy skies. And partly sunny and hot tomorrow. An isolated afternoon shower or thunderstorm up to 92. Friday, we soar to 95, partly sunny skies, with again just an isolated afternoon shower or thunderstorm. Then a little better chance for afternoon showers and thunderstorms over the weekend. For Saturday and Sunday, the heat and humidity will continue. with highs in the mid-90s, feel like temperatures above 100 degrees. I'm Chief Meteorologist Mike Burrish. Join me today beginning at 5 p.m. on CBS 47 and Fox 30 Action News Jax.
0: First alert traffic from the Strata Air Conditioning and Heating Traffic Center.
16: Arlington up to Ocean Way, east Beltway northbound. FDOT says we still have a broken down car after Heckscher in the right lane. Delay stretch.
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10: Good morning. 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I'm Benjamin Fredkiss. Two new sloths are being rehabbed as a new push for sloth oversight in Florida is gaining traction. Action News Jax's Carl Willis reports.
17: After the death of 56 sloths linked to the failed Sloth World attraction, a Central Florida lawmaker is pushing for changes that could have implications beyond a single species.
18: A lot of folks might not realize this, but sloths in Florida are treated the same as other Class 3 permitted wildlife like squirrels or raccoons.
17: State Representative Ana Escamani says nearly 98% of sloths in the U.S. come through Florida, and currently there are no guidelines in place to prevent another tragedy. Now she's partnering with the Sloth Protection Alliance to push for reforms.
18: We are hopeful that our recommendations, if when they become policy, formalized by the Florida Wildlife Commission, that it could lead to more efforts to pursue precautions and stronger rules pertaining to other sensitive species.
17: But for now, the recommendations focus only on sloths. They include a permanent ban on the importation of wild-caught sloths, mandatory mortality reporting, and moving sloths up to a more closely regulated category. The FWC tells Channel 9 that they have received the recommendations and are reviewing them. Escamani's hope is that changes are proposed to the commission by August and considered for a vote by December.
18: I think we all have this expectation that the state of Florida would prioritize animal welfare, and that's just not happening right now, clearly, by the FWC.
10: Apple's Worldwide Development Conference takes place this week. Evan Brown joins us to bring in some of the highlights so far.
19: The biggest changes that Apple is promising are improvements to Apple Intelligence and Siri. And sorry by saying that name, I probably activated everyone's phones.
10: I just did.
19: It happens every time. Both Siri and Apple Intelligence have not quite lived up to their original hype, and Apple is keenly aware of that. So they demonstrated some major changes, a better integration of AI and Siri. Siri gets its own app. It's going to be called Siri AI. And it's going to live within all of the Apple apps and even third-party apps if those developers wish to start integrating it. But the thing is, it can do, or as it was demonstrated anyway, it can do all those things a digital assistant has always been supposed to be able to do. So if you want it to set up automatically that it will know when you're leaving work and tell your spouse you're on your way and even send the route and what your ETA is, you can kind of do that now manually. You could set up a shortcut in your iPhone doing it manually so it does it every day. But now you'll be able to give a natural language instruction vocally to Siri, and it's actually going to do it as opposed to not understanding what you're saying or not having those capabilities or that other insulting thing where it actually just pops up text instructions how you can do it yourself. That was always kind of a letdown. So what we're hoping to see, as demonstrated by the folks at Apple yesterday, that Apple has kind of caught up to what those other digital assistants can do and have better integration with AI, namely through its partnership with Google.
20: How soon might we start to see and experiencing these?
19: Developers are getting access to it right away, of course, so they can start readying their apps. But the iOS 27 debut probably comes this fall, and that's where we will see most people have access to it. Here in the U.S., we will have access to it. Elsewhere, that's where things get spotty. The advancement of digital privacy rules and laws and things happening within the EU, for instance, and in Asia have made things a bit difficult. So the Europeans won't get to use this right away. Mm.
20: I mentioned off the top that Tim Cook delivering his final keynote address as CEO. Yeah. Was there much talk about legacy? I know he's not probably someone who wants to dwell too long in it.
19: Well, the keynote address is a highly produced program these days, as opposed to, someone with spectacles and a turtleneck walking around on stage like we used to see with Steve Jobs, right? So he gave some comments at the end of the address to say that it's been his pleasure to do this, and he feels very comfortable that Apple will be in good hands, and that Apple's never strayed from its core mission to come up with new great things. To have that change people's lives and change how we do things with each other. And Apple certainly has done that. There may have been some bumps along the way over the past number of years in terms of technology not always doing what it was promised. But ultimately, we do things a heck of a lot different because of our technology, and Apple's been a major part of that. Obviously, they share that stage with the likes of Samsung and more recently the likes of OpenAI and Claude and all that kind of stuff. But if not for the smartphone development by Apple way back in, what was it, 2008 when it was first debuted, we probably wouldn't be where we are now.
20: And Jonathan Savage joins us with some of the latest information on peace talk negotiations between Iran.
1: There are peace talks, we're told, going on behind the scenes between the United States and Iran. In fact, President Trump told reporters last night that they're very close to having a good, strong, powerful deal. He suggested that a framework for a deal could emerge within the next few days. He didn't provide specifics, and of course, he has said this sort of thing many times in the past, and of course, there has been no deal so far. In terms of the situation fighting-wise, the conflict between Iran and Israel has settled down, both sides stepping back from direct conflict. However, the situation is fragile because fighting is continuing, particularly in southern Lebanon, where Israel continues to escalate operations against Hezbollah, potentially angering Iran once again.
21: This situation has been going on in various forms, let's just say, since the 1940s. Is there anything, as an astute observer of what is happening now, that leads you to believe that the situation will end anytime soon?
1: Well, I think you have to think about what are the goals of Operation Epic Fury? What are the goals of this particular situation? And the main one, President Trump keeps repeating, is to ensure that Iran can never have a nuclear weapon. Not necessarily to ensure that everyone is happy right across the Middle East, but making sure Iran cannot attain a nuclear weapon to ensure Israel's safety and the world's safety in that regard. And getting some sort of deal on Iran or on its nuclear program or lack thereof, it is going to be considered a win, I think, if that ever happens.
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15: 7 on the WOKV Weather Meter. A few brief showers, otherwise partly cloudy today, seasonably hot and humid, with highs in the upper 80s to around 90. Partly cloudy tonight in the low 70s, and partly sunny and hot for tomorrow and Friday, with isolated afternoon showers or thunderstorms. Pretty hit and miss on any rain. Highs reach the low 90s tomorrow and the mid-90s on Friday. With your First Alert Forecast, I'm Action News Jax, Chief Meteorologist Mike Burrish for 104.5 WOKV.
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8: No delays to report as you make your way into the downtown corridor this morning. Looking good along the Beltway, the interstates, and across the bridges. From the WOKV Traffic Center, I'm Scott Young.
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10: 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I'm Benjamin Friedkiss. The Pentagon reverses policy that lists the Church of Jesus Christ of Latter-day Saints as a non-Christian church, along with many others. Nearly 180 religions have been removed from the list of recognized religions. In Depth with Christine Bellino invites Eric Erickson for his take.
9: Well, so they did change the classification now. So you've got all the different Christian denominations are listed separately without the Christian label in front of them. And then there's a Christian non-denominational category now included. The big issue is representation on bases and around the world. And that's why they did it, because they want to have so many chaplains from different branches of faith, Christian and non-Christian, to be able to minister to members of the military. So that was why they did it. They kind of did it in a dumb way. And ultimately, at the end of the day, this is an establishment clause issue where the government shouldn't be weighing in on who is or isn't Christian. So the second list that they revised without the Christian labeling is a much better representative list of how chaplains will be able to deal with people within the military.
11: I was in the military, and one of the things that I thought was interesting, and I don't know if it was because in basic training it served people to affiliate with a religion because you got some time off, some very welcome time off, especially on either Saturday or Sunday, and otherwise you would not have gotten that time. But one of the big religions when I was in basic training was Wiccan. I don't know that the U.S. military would seriously consider making chaplains responsible for catering to those of the Wiccan faith.
9: Well, you know, under federal law, if you have a certain percentage of people within the military who classify as a particular religion, the military's got to try to find a chaplaincy for those individuals. And in particular, and this is why that list is so important for the military to use. By the way, they used to have 294 classifications. This list was designed to simplify it. They want to make sure they have representation. So, for example, a Protestant or Catholic minister within the military wouldn't have to provide chaplaincy services for a Wiccan. There's an agnostic list and others that they could be referred to, but it just becomes a complicated bureaucratic headache for the military to try to figure out who should be assigned to which sort of chaplain.
11: Right. That's what I guess what I'm getting at is it just seems like we have so many other things to be concerned with right now. So the I guess we could talk about the NBA, the booing of the president. That was probably not a surprise. You're laughing.
9: Yeah, going in New York City, I mean, he's never going to win New York. He wanted to go to the game. The problem was it did inconvenience a lot of fans for the president to be there. But, I mean, presidents get to go to sporting events. He wanted to go to that one. He got the reception. I think a lot of people, even in the White House, expected him to get. But he still got to go be a part of the game. He is a huge Knicks fan going back to the 1970s. So you got to give him that. His fandom for the Knicks is authentic.
11: And walking out of the interview, one of the things that he's saying is obviously the press is crooked, the elections were rigged. And in all fairness to the president, this comes at a time when what's going on in California right now is quite the mess.
9: Yeah, look, it really is. I don't think that the Los Angeles election in particular was stolen, just in large part because the outcome ultimately tracked the polling averages perfectly. At the same time, you can't blame people for casting doubt on it. California has designed a system that is the most inefficient. I mean, just for contrast, Peru had a national presidential election on Tuesday night last week. They had all the vote, or I'm sorry, they had it on Saturday. And by Sunday morning, they had hand counted millions of ballots, something that California finds impossible to do. The California election process is designed to show your strength in harvesting ballots, not in actually getting the result of a winner. And that's a real problem that unfortunately California politicians are too arrogant to recognize as a problem.
11: Eric, what do you have going up on the show today? I imagine you're going to be talking a little bit about Iran.
9: Oh, yeah, definitely. The Iran situation continues to fester, and Democrats in the Senate have decided they're going to kill Section 702 of FISA if the president goes through with Bill Pulte as the director of national intelligence. And behind the scenes, talked to several Republican senators, and they are encouraging the Democrats to pick this fight.
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15: 7 on the WOKV weather meter. A few brief showers, otherwise partly cloudy today, seasonably hot and humid, with highs in the upper 80s to around 90. Partly cloudy tonight in the low 70s, and partly sunny and hot for tomorrow and Friday, with isolated afternoon showers or thunderstorms. Pretty hit and miss on any rain. Highs reach the low 90s tomorrow and the mid-90s on Friday. With your First Alert Forecast, I'm Action News Jack's Chief Meteorologist Mike Burrish for 104.5 WOKV.
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8: No delays to report as you make your way into the downtown corridor this morning. Looking good along the Beltway, the interstates, and across the bridges. From the WOKV Traffic Center, I'm Scott Young.
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22: Saving you money, I'm Hillary Barsky. The most serious fights for many couples involve finances, but many experts say there's a simple way to cut out many of those arguments by having separate financial accounts. However, some couples think having separate accounts will damage the trust in a relationship, but it doesn't have to, and it can actually strengthen your bond. Financial experts won't deny that joint accounts can have benefits for a couple, but some say those benefits can be maintained even with separate accounts. Plus, separate accounts may reduce some of the the fights that occur when a couple has their accounts tied together. If your views on saving and spending are too dissimilar, it may be best to maintain separate accounts. Also, individual accounts allow couples the ability to jointly pay for living expenses and vacations, home projects, and expenses for children. Plus, they have the ability to fund other goals for savings. The bottom line is that it's not the fact that the money is separate or together, it's how you use it collectively. Saving you money, Hillary Barsky, Fox News.
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3: Microsoft brought the heat to the 26th Xbox Games Showcase, coming out swinging with massive world premieres and pulling back on sharing their properties with some major exclusive releases. Leading the charge, Gears of War E-Day officially drops in October.
4: The world is full of weapons waiting to be used.
3: In Exile's time-bending clockwork revolution follows suit, launching in 2027. That game looking heavily inspired by the BioShock series of games with a steampunk vibe. The reveals didn't stop, the sixth in the Persona series showing up, along with a remake of the fourth in the series. Both will hit Game Pass, Microsoft's subscription service, on day one. We also got our summer targets. Doom, The Dark Ages Revelations lands on July 7th, and Halo Campaign Evolved drops on the 28th. Plus, Microsoft unveiled a sleek new 25th anniversary console, along with dozens of other games on the docket, many of those releasing just in time for the holidays. Ignam, Fox News.
14: It's June 10th, and this is your Fox Deli Snapshot. Today's Iced Tea Day. Recipes date back to the 1870s, but it wasn't until 1904 that legend has it the drink exploded in popularity during the 1904 World's Fair in St. Louis. Also on this day, imprisoned leader of the anti-apartheid movement, Nelson Mandela, sends a smuggled message from the

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6: Good morning, Jacksonville. It is 5:30. Voters in Jacksonville will get to decide if they want to continue paying a special tax to fund the school district. City Council voted yesterday to put a one-mill referendum on November's ballot. The tax was first approved by voters 4 years ago. It's expected to generate over $120 million a year. Digging up the past, University of North Florida students conducting an anthropological survey on an island in Jacksonville's north side.
7: Learned kind of the craft of archaeology, how we do archaeology in the field, our methodologies, and also to learn about the indigenous, you know, the Native American history of the Jacksonville area.
6: Professor Keith Ashley says they've discovered many ancient artifacts at the site with evidence of indigenous occupations spanning several millennia. And a death row inmate from Orange County is making another attempt to save his life. Dusty Ray Spencer filed an appeal last week with the Florida Supreme Court over his 1992 conviction for killing his wife. His lawyers claim the way the state plans to carry out his death by lethal injection violates Spencer's constitutional rights. They also claim his execution would be cruel and unusual because of his age. Spencer is 74 years old, and his execution is set for June 25th. WOKV News Time is 5:32.
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9: A 7 on the WOKV weather meter. A pretty hot and humid day today, but about where we ought to be this time of year. And still a few brief showers coming in off the Atlantic once in a while. Highs in the upper 80s, dropping tonight to the low 70s under partly cloudy skies. And partly sunny and hot tomorrow. An isolated afternoon shower or thunderstorm up to 92. Friday, we soar to 95, partly sunny skies, with again just an isolated afternoon shower or thunderstorm. Then a little better chance for afternoon showers and thunderstorms over the weekend. For Saturday and Sunday, the heat and humidity will continue, with highs in the mid-90s, feel-like temperatures above 100 degrees. I'm Chief Meteorologist Mike Burrish. Join me today beginning at 5 p.m. on CBS 47 and Fox 30 Action News Jax.
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10: No delays to report as you make your way into the downtown corridor this morning. Looking good along the Beltway, the interstates, and across the bridges. From the WOKV Traffic Center, I'm Scott Young.
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6: 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I'm Benjamin Fredkiss. Two new sloths are being rehabbed as a new push for sloth oversight in Florida is gaining traction. Action News Jax's Carl Willis reports.
11: After the death of 56 sloths linked to the failed Sloth World attraction, a Central Florida lawmaker is pushing for changes that could have implications beyond a single species.
12: A lot of folks might not realize this, but sloths in Florida are treated the same as other Class 3 permitted wildlife like squirrels or raccoons.
11: State Representative Ana Escamani says nearly 98% of sloths in the U.S. come through Florida, and currently there are no guidelines in place to prevent another tragedy. Now she's partnering with the Sloth Protection Alliance to push for reforms.
12: We are hopeful that our recommendations, if when they become policy, formalized by the Florida Wildlife Commission, that it could lead to more efforts to pursue precautions and stronger rules pertaining to other sensitive species.
11: But for now, the recommendations focus only on sloths. They include a permanent ban on the importation of wild-caught sloths, mandatory

0: Mortality reporting and moving sloths up to a more closely regulated category. The FWC tells Channel 9 that they have received the recommendations and are reviewing them. Escamani's hope is that changes are proposed to the commission by August and considered for a vote by December.
1: I think we all have this expectation the state of Florida would prioritize animal welfare, and that's just not happening right now, clearly, by the FWC.
2: Apple's Worldwide Development Conference takes place this week. Evan Brown joins us to bring in some of the highlights so far.
3: The biggest changes that Apple is promising are improvements to Apple Intelligence and Siri. And sorry, by saying that name, I probably activated everyone's phones.
2: I just did.
3: It happens every time. Both Siri and Apple Intelligence have not quite lived up to their original hype, and Apple is keenly aware of that. So they demonstrated some major changes, a better integration of AI and Siri. Siri gets its own app. It's going to be called Siri AI. And it's going to live within all of the Apple apps and even third-party apps if those developers wish to start integrating it. But the thing is, it can do, or as it was demonstrated anyway, it can do all those things a digital assistant has always been supposed to be able to do. So if you want it to set up automatically that it will know when you're leaving work and tell your spouse you're on your way and even send the route and what your ETA is, you can kind of do that now manually. You could set up a shortcut in your iPhone doing it manually so it does it every day. But now you'll be able to give a natural language instruction vocally to Siri, and it's actually going to do it as opposed to not understanding what you're saying or not having those capabilities or that other insulting thing where it actually just pops up text instructions how you can do it yourself. That was always kind of a letdown. So what we're hoping to see, as demonstrated by the folks at Apple yesterday, that Apple has kind of caught up to what those other digital assistants can do and have better integration with AI, and namely through its partnership with Google.
4: How soon might we start to see and experiencing these?
3: Developers are getting access to it right away, of course, so they can start readying their apps. But the iOS 27 debut probably comes this fall, and that's where we will see most people have access to it. Here in the U.S., we will have access to it. Elsewhere, that's where things get spotty. The advancement of digital privacy rules and laws and things happening within the EU, for instance, and in Asia, have made things a bit difficult. So the Europeans won't get to use this right away. Mm.
4: I mentioned off the top that Tim Cook delivering his final keynote address as CEO. Yeah. Was there much talk about legacy? I know he's not probably someone who wants to dwell too long in it.
3: Well, the keynote address is a highly produced program these days, as opposed to someone with spectacles and a turtleneck walking around on stage like we used to see with Steve Jobs, right? So he gave some comments at the end of the address to say that it's been his pleasure to do this, and he feels very comfortable that Apple will be in good hands, and that Apple's never strayed from its core mission to come up with new great things. To have that change people's lives and change how we do things with each other. And Apple certainly has done that. There may have been some bumps along the way over the past number of years in terms of technology not always doing what it was promised. But ultimately, we do things a heck of a lot different because of our technology, and Apple's been a major part of that. Obviously, they share that stage with the likes of Samsung and more recently the likes of OpenAI and Claude and all that kind of stuff. But if not for the smartphone development by Apple way back in, what was it, 2008 when it was first debuted, we probably wouldn't be where we are now.
2: And Jonathan Savage joins us with some of the latest information on peace talk negotiations between Iran.
5: There are peace talks, we're told, going on behind the scenes between the United States and Iran. In fact, President Trump told reporters last night that they're very close to having a good, strong, powerful deal. He suggested that a framework for a deal could emerge within the next few days. He didn't provide specifics, and of course, he has said this sort of thing many times in the past, and of course, there has been no deal so far. In terms of the situation fighting-wise, the conflict between Iran and Israel has settled down, both sides stepping back from direct conflict. However, the situation is fragile because fighting is continuing, particularly in southern Lebanon, where Israel continues to escalate operations against Hezbollah, potentially angering Iran once again.
6: This situation has been going on in various forms, let's just say, since the 1940s. Is there anything, as an astute observer of what is happening now, that leads you to believe that the situation will end anytime soon?
5: Well, I think you have to think about what are the goals of Operation Epic Fury, what are the goals of this particular situation. And the main one, President Trump keeps repeating, is to ensure that Iran can never have a nuclear weapon, not necessarily to ensure that everyone is happy right across the Middle East, but making sure Iran cannot attain a nuclear weapon to ensure Israel's safety and the world's safety in that regard. And getting some sort of deal on Iran or on its nuclear program or lack thereof, it is going to be considered a win, I think, if that ever happens.
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18: 7 on the WOKV weather meter. A few brief showers, otherwise partly cloudy today, seasonably hot and humid, with highs in the upper 80s to around 90. Partly cloudy tonight in the low 70s, and partly sunny and hot for tomorrow and Friday, with isolated afternoon showers or thunderstorms. Pretty hit and miss on any rain. Highs reach the low 90s tomorrow and the mid-90s on Friday. With your First Alert Forecast, I'm Action News Jack's Chief Meteorologist Mike Burrish for 104.5 WOKV.
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19: No delays to report as you make your way into the downtown corridor this morning. Looking good along the Beltway, the interstates, and across the bridges. From the WOKV Traffic Center, I'm Scott Young.
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2: 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I'm Benjamin Fridkiss. The Pentagon reverses policy that lists the Church of Jesus Christ of Latter-day Saints as a non-Christian church, along with many others. Nearly 180 religions have been removed from the list of recognized religions. In Depth with Christine Bellino invites Eric Erickson for his take.
21: Well, so they did change the classification now. So you've got all the different Christian denominations are listed separately without the Christian label in front of them. And then there's a Christian non-denominational category now included. The big issue is representation on bases and around the world. And that's why they did it, because they want to have so many chaplains from different branches of faith, Christian and non-Christian, to be able to minister to members of the military. So that was why they did it. They kind of did it in a dumb way. And ultimately, at the end of the day, this is an establishment clause issue where the government shouldn't be weighing in on who is or isn't Christian. So the second list that they revised without the Christian labeling is a much better representative list of how chaplains will be able to deal with people within the military.
6: I was in the military, and one of the things that I thought was interesting, and I don't know if it was because in basic training it served people to affiliate with a religion because you got some time off, some very welcome time off, especially on either Saturday or Sunday, and otherwise you would not have gotten that time. But one of the big religions when I was in basic training was Wiccan. I don't know that the U.S. military would seriously consider making chaplains responsible for catering to those of the Wiccan faith.
21: Well, you know, under federal law, if you have a certain percentage of people within the military who classify as a particular religion, the military's got to try to find a chaplaincy for those individuals. And in particular, and this is why that list is so important for the military to use. By the way, they used to have 294 classifications. This list was designed to simplify it. They want to make sure they have representation. So, for example, a Protestant or Catholic minister within the military wouldn't have to provide chaplaincy services for a Wiccan. There's an agnostic list and others that they could be referred to, but it just becomes a complicated bureaucratic headache for the military to try to figure out who should be assigned to which sort of chaplain.
6: Right. That's what I guess what I'm getting at is it just seems like we have so many other things to be concerned with right now. So the I guess we could talk about the NBA, the booing of the president. That was probably not a surprise. You're laughing.
21: Going to New York City, he's never going to win New York. He wanted to go to the game. The problem was it did inconvenience a lot of fans for the president to be there. But, I mean, presidents get to go to sporting events. He wanted to go to that one. He got the reception. I think a lot of people, even in the White House, expected him to get. But he still got to go be a part of the game. He is a huge Knicks fan going back to the 1970s. So you got to give him that. His fandom for the Knicks is authentic.
6: And he walking out of the interview, one of the things that he's saying is obviously the press is crooked, the elections were rigged. And in all fairness to the president, this comes at a time when what's going on in California right now is quite the mess.
21: Yeah, look, it really is. I don't think that the Los Angeles election in particular was stolen, just in large part because the outcome ultimately tracked the polling averages perfectly. But at the same time, you can't blame people for casting doubt on it. California has designed a system that is the most inefficient. I mean, just for contrast, Peru had a national presidential election on Tuesday night last week. They had all the vote, or I'm sorry, they had it on Saturday. And by Sunday morning, they had hand counted millions of ballots, something that California finds impossible to do. The California election process is designed to show your strength in harvesting ballots, not in actually getting the result of a winner. And that's a real problem that unfortunately California politicians are too arrogant to recognize as a problem.
6: Eric, what do you have going up on the show today? I imagine you're going to be talking a little bit about Iran.
21: Oh, yeah, definitely. The Iran situation continues to fester, and Democrats in the Senate have decided they're going to kill Section 702 of FISA if the president goes through with Bill Pulte as the director of national intelligence. And behind the scenes, talked to several Republican senators, and they are encouraging the Democrats to pick this fight.
0: This report is sponsored.
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18: 7 on the WOKV weather meter. A few brief showers, otherwise partly cloudy today. Seasonably hot and humid with highs in the upper 80s to around 90. Partly cloudy tonight in the low 70s and partly sunny and hot for tomorrow and Friday with isolated afternoon showers or thunderstorms. Pretty hit and miss on any rain. Highs reach the low 90s tomorrow and the mid-90s on Friday. With your First Alert Forecast, I'm Action News Jax, Chief Meteorologist Mike Burrish for 104.5 WOKV.
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19: No delays to report as you make your way into the downtown corridor this morning. Looking good along the Beltway, the interstates, and across the bridges. From the WOKV Traffic Center, I'm Scott Young.
25: Saving you money, I'm Hilary Barsky. The most serious fights for many couples involve finances. But many experts say there's a simple way to cut out many of those arguments by having separate financial accounts. However, some couples think having separate accounts will damage the trust in a relationship, but it doesn't have to, and it can actually strengthen your bond. Financial experts won't deny that joint accounts can have benefits for a couple, but some say those benefits can be maintained even with separate accounts. Plus, separate accounts may reduce some of the fights that occur when a couple has their accounts tied together. If your views on saving and spending are too dissimilar, it may be best to maintain separate accounts. Also, individual accounts allow couples the ability to jointly pay for living expenses and vacations, home projects, and expenses for children. Plus, they have the ability to fund other goals for savings. The bottom line is that it's not the fact that the money is separate or together, it's how you use it collectively. Saving you money, Hilary Barsky, Fox News.
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26: Microsoft brought the heat to the 26th Xbox Games Showcase, coming out swinging with massive world premieres and pulling back on sharing their properties with some major exclusive releases. Leading the charge, Gears of War E-Day officially drops in October.
27: The world is full of weapons waiting to be used.
26: In Exile's time-bending clockwork revolution follows suit, launching in 2027. That game looking heavily inspired by the BioShock series of games with a steampunk vibe. The reveals didn't stop. The sixth in the Persona series showing up, along with a remake of the fourth in the series. Both will hit Game Pass, Microsoft's subscription service, on day one. We also got our summer targets. Doom, The Dark Ages Revelations lands on July 7th, and Halo Campaign Evolved drops on the 28th. Plus, Microsoft unveiled a sleek new 25th anniversary console, along with dozens of other games on the docket. Many of those releasing just in time for the holidays. Dignam, Fox News.
28: It's June 10th, and this is your Fox Deli Snapshot. Today's Iced Tea Day. Recipes date back to the 1870s, but it wasn't until 1904 that, legend has it, the drink exploded in popularity during the 1904 World's Fair in St. Louis. Also on this day, imprisoned leader of the anti-apartheid movement, Nelson Mandela, sends a smuggled message from the horrific Robben Island prison in 1980, writing, "Unite, mobilize, fight on. Between the anvil of United Mass Action and the hammer of the armed struggle, we shall crush apartheid." In 1752, Benjamin Franklin flies a kite during a thunderstorm and collects ambient electrical charge in a Leyden jar, allowing him to show the connection between lightning and electricity. Keep talking. Dying on this day in 2004 at the age of 73, singer Ray Charles, blind since the age of 7.
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17: 6 o'clock, this portion of Jacksonville's Morning News brought to you by Sassine's Office Systems. Good morning, I'm Rich Jones. A very humid start to the morning, a few showers, especially close to the coast, so I'd call it damp to wet out the door. And like yesterday, with winds off the Atlantic, we may see on-again, off-again showers in some neighborhoods. But heat going to become the story for the rest of this week and upcoming weekend. Your five-day forecast just ahead. 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The U.S. launches airstrikes on Iran after blaming Tehran for a helicopter crash.
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33: From the Action News Jax First Alert Weather Center, I'm Chief Meteorologist Mike Burrish. Good old June heat on the way in the WOKV First Alert forecast.
34: First Alert traffic from the Strata Air Conditioning and Heating Traffic Center.
17: We're looking good out the door, even with a little bit of rain and wet to damp roads. No crashes to report over the metro. Construction on 95 North at the ramp to MLK Parkway eastbound. The off-ramp is closed in the area. Follow the detours. But I don't see any other issues to speak of on I-95, the east or west beltway, JTB, and I-10 as well. 601 Jacksonville's Morning News continues now with Benjamin Fredkes.
2: A new text message may have been the catalyst for a controversy surrounding JEA. It's among hundreds of pages of text messages and emails tied to City Council President Kevin Carrico that were subpoenaed by the state attorney's office. Action News Jax's Jasmine Butler reports.
35: One text message that stood out was sent from what appears to be Kevin Carrico to his Boys and Girls Club boss, Paul Martinez, on January 20th. It reads, quote, "Guess it's time they get a new board member to show them who's boss. You ready to play the game?"
2: The documents also mention other requests for favors. You can see that part of the story in the WOKV app. A packed house in Clay County as the Board of County Commissioners considers a moratorium on data centers.
36: Residents brought up concerns surrounding quality of life, water usage, especially during drought, fertility, and other health concerns. One commissioner said that Clay County has not been approached for a data center.
2: No vote was taken, and the commission will discuss this again at its next meeting in 2 weeks. Action News Jax's Tanika Hughes says Nassau County Commissioners earlier this week approved a temporary ban on facilities for a year while they conduct research. Jacksonville City Council moving ahead with plans for a housing development in the West Side.
0: The council voted last night to add nearly 500 homes on more than 100 acres off Yellowwater Road near Normandy Boulevard. Estimates for road renovations on Normandy will cost hundreds of millions of dollars. It still needs to be green-lighted from state lawmakers.
2: That's Phil Amato reporting. An accused serial rapist pleads not guilty.
5: Brett Pincombe is accused of assaulting a woman in an elevator at an apartment complex on the south side on May the 15th. JSO says he also confessed to attacking five other women. He's due in court on July the 8th.
2: Ben Becker says Pincombe is charged with five counts of sexual battery, one count of kidnapping, one count false imprisonment, two counts attempted sexual battery, and one count of aggravated battery. Governor Ron DeSantis has signed three bills affecting Northeast Florida. One measure directs the Jacksonville Aviation Authority to grow Cecil Airport into a spaceport and boost aerospace development and jobs. Another measure allows the Duval County School Board to hire its own attorney, though the city's general counsel will still have the final say. And a third bill in Nassau County eliminates an inactive special district and shifts its responsibilities to county leaders. The U.S. military says new airstrikes on Iran were a proportional response to the downing of an American Army helicopter. Jonathan Savage reports.
6: U.S. Central Command says Air Force and Navy fighter jets targeted Iranian air defense, ground control stations, and radar sites. The strikes are a response to an Army Apache helicopter being brought down by an Iranian drone off the coast of Oman. Both crew members were rescued. Iran says it retaliated by launching projectiles towards U.S. bases, one in Bahrain, the other in Jordan. Kuwait's army said it was also intercepting an attack. This is the biggest flare-up since a ceasefire was declared in April. Mediated indirect talks have failed to bring a conclusive end to the conflict.
2: Digging up the past, University of North Florida students are conducting an anthropological survey on an island in Jacksonville's north side.
7: Learned kind of the craft of archaeology, how we do archaeology in the field, our methodologies, and also to learn about the indigenous, you know, the Native American history of the Jacksonville area.
2: Professor Keith Ashley says they've discovered many ancient artifacts at the site with evidence of indigenous occupations spanning several millennia. WOKV News Time is 6:05.
17: We have got some rain and high humidity. It is quite uncomfortable. And temps is going to be the story over the next several days, it looks like. How hot we get and when we see an uptick in coverage of rain and thunderstorms for the weekend. A West Side neighborhood says dogs are terrorizing their streets.
8: Come at you like they're going to tear you up.
17: How many times police have been called to the community about aggressive dogs. WOKV News Time 6:05.
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33: A 7 on the WOKV weather meter. A pretty hot and humid day today, but about where we ought to be this time of year. And still a few brief showers coming in off the Atlantic once in a while. Highs in the upper 80s, dropping tonight to the low 70s under partly cloudy skies. And partly sunny and hot tomorrow. An isolated afternoon shower or thunderstorm up to 92. Friday, we soar to 95, partly sunny skies, with again just an isolated afternoon shower or thunderstorm. Then a little better chance for afternoon showers and thunderstorms over the weekend. For Saturday and Sunday, the heat and humidity will continue, with highs in the mid-90s, feel-like temperatures above 100 degrees. I'm Chief Meteorologist Mike Burrish. Join me today beginning at 5 p.m. on CBS 47 and Fox 30 Action News Jax.
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17: Showers moving from south and east to the north and west from around the beaches all the way to the Dames Point Bridge right now and along the east beltway. So roads are going to be damp and wet. Here's Sherry from the FDOT 511 Traffic Center.
12: Construction has the ramp from 95 northbound onto the MLK Parkway eastbound blocked at this time. No delays though, and you can still use the westbound ramp. Also, you're delay-free driving out toward the beaches, Butler Boulevard eastbound as well as 10 eastbound making your way in from the west side.
17: And from the overnight hours, we're continuing to gather information about a pretty serious crash that closed a portion of 95 at JTB for hours during the evening rush. A Jacksonville sheriff's officer recovering from injuries following that crash that tied up traffic well beyond 10 o'clock last night. We're working to learn more about the officer's condition and the circumstances surrounding that crash. But that whole area finally back open. 6:12 on Jacksonville's Morning News. It's Wednesday, June 10th. More of today's top stories with Benjamin Fredkiss.
2: Neighbors in a West Side neighborhood speaking out against two dogs they say are terrorizing their streets. People say they don't feel officials are doing enough to protect them.
13: I've been attacked at least 4 times. Not viciously. But they get your pants leg, shake your pants leg, nip your fingers, and just come at you like they're going to tear you up.
14: They're actually climbing the fences coming in people's yards.
2: JSO records show one neighbor has called them at least 4 times since January about aggressive dogs. A death row inmate from Orange County is making another attempt to save his life. Dusty Ray Spencer filed an appeal last week with the Florida Supreme Court over his 1992 conviction for killing his wife. His lawyers claim the way the state plans to carry out his death by lethal injection violates Spencer's constitutional rights. They also claim his execution would be cruel and unusual because of his age. Spencer is 74. His execution is set for June 25th. St. John's Fire Rescue is making progress on a new fire station.
0: This station is going to serve the Flagler Estates community, and the facility will be a joint substation for the fire and sheriff's offices. Another four joint substations are expected to be built over the next 5 years or so.
2: That's Action News Jax's Danica Hughes reporting. The House narrowly passed Republicans' $70 billion immigration enforcement bill. Speaker Mike Johnson and the GOP steered around unified Democratic opposition.
5: They gained absolutely nothing from their reckless crusade to return our country to open borders and unfettered mass migration.
2: The vote was 214 to 212 along party lines, with every Democrat opposed. Republican California gubernatorial candidate Steve Hilton advances to a runoff against Democrat Javier Becerra.
6: Everyone in this state will have the chance to vote for real change. It's not going to be two Democrats. You're going to be able to choose. Do you want another 4 years, more of the same costs and incompetence and corruption?
2: Tom Steyer, a billionaire who ran as a progressive Democrat, devoted more than $216 million of his personal fortune toward his primary campaign, finishing third. The November ballot is all set in Nevada's gubernatorial race, Krista Mayo reports.
16: Governor Joe Lombardo cruising to victory in Tuesday's contest, defeating six GOP challengers. He'll face Democratic Attorney General Aaron Ford. Meantime, Julie Fedorchak is the projected winner of the Republican race for North Dakota's sole seat in the House. She advances to the general election, where she'll face Democrat Trigvi Hammer.
2: Apple and the Europeans might be headed into another spat, as this time it's over the new Siri. Evan Brown explains.
22: Apple this week is lauding improvements coming both to its Siri personal assistant and Apple Intelligence. But it was revealed that these upgrades would not be available in the member states of the European Union. Apple elsewhere said that decision is a result of the European Commission not working with the tech giant over privacy issues. The EU says they will make no exceptions to their law, known as the Digital Markets Act, for Apple, and that Apple didn't want to develop software conforming to it, and that is their choice.
2: An ambitious vision to build the tallest building in Jacksonville is one of several ideas developers have for the Duval County Public School headquarters on the South Bank. Deja Mayfield is looking through the bids.
23: A 1,000-foot tall skyscraper built with a trading floor, office suites, and 10 penthouses for $100 million each. That's Ade Ogunjobi's plan if the Duval County School Board goes ahead with his bid to buy the headquarters building on the South Bank. His letter of intent lays out three options for payment, one that would pay $20 million in cash with and without a 10% stake in the development. His third and most generous offer lists a $50 million corporate note, also with 10% stake.
2: The Bainbridge Companies is offering $15.5 million to transform the site into a five-story luxury apartment community with at least 350 market-rate units. You can see the other proposals in our digital story in the WOKV app. The opening bell is brought to you by Guarding Your Nest Egg with Michael Lester. Find them at guardingyournestegg.com. The opening bell rings this morning after a mixed trading day on Wall Street. Markets had risen to start the session, but retreated after President Trump said the U.S. must respond to Iran's downing of a U.S. Army helicopter near the Strait of Hormuz. At the closing bell, the Dow Jones Industrial Average rose 86 points to 5872. The S&P 500 lost 19 points to 7386, and the NASDAQ fell 250 points to 25678. And community theater returns to a Jacksonville Beach institution. After 14 months of renovations, the doors to Players by the Sea are back open. Fire and water damaged the theater in April of 2025.
24: We rebuild, regroup, and the show goes on.
25: The fire shot straight up, burning either side. The sprinklers came on and effectively put out the fire. It's just they continue to do their job for 12 consecutive hours.
2: That's Executive Director Bradley Akers leading a tour of dignitaries and donors ahead of opening night of Violet on Friday. More than $650,000 has been spent on repairs, much of it coming from donors. 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
7: 7 on the WOKV weather meter. A few brief showers, otherwise partly cloudy today, seasonably hot and humid, with highs in the upper 80s to around 90. Partly cloudy tonight in the low 70s, and partly sunny and hot for tomorrow and Friday, with isolated afternoon showers or thunderstorms. Pretty hit and miss on any rain. Highs reach the low 90s tomorrow and the mid-90s on Friday. With your First Alert forecast, I'm Action News Jax, Chief Meteorologist Mike Burrish for 104.5 WOKV.
34: First Alert traffic from the Strata Air Conditioning and Heating Traffic Center.
12: Construction still has the ramp from 95 northbound onto the MLK Parkway eastbound closed at this time, but no delays getting past there and up to the airport. 10 eastbound drivers, we are starting to see minor delays approaching Kasson and McDuff as usual for this time of morning, and also Butler Boulevard eastbound in the right lane at San Pablo.
17: Thanks, Sherry. In the FDOT 511 Traffic Center, temperatures in the mid and upper 70s, high dew points, very muggy and damp to wet, with showers that are moving in every so often from the Atlantic. Some Jacksonville city leaders unsure if they'll be able to afford a grant for a downtown Publix when it's completed.
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17: It's 6:23 on a somewhat saturated Wednesday morning. We've got some showers that have moved in off the Atlantic. And depending on where you are, you're either seeing some pretty good bands of rain or nothing. Atlantic, Jacksonville, Neptune Beach, Ponte Vedra seeing some steady rain showers. And over the East Beltway, Dames Point Bridge, and even through the north side of Jacksonville. Same story through parts of St. Augustine. But if you're in Clay County, Westside, Duval, or Baker County, it's nothing. We'll have to see whether or not any potential showers move over the metro area through the day today, as the pattern has gone dry for the last several days. Five-day forecast with Chief Meteorologist Mike Burrish coming up. Voters in Jacksonville will get to decide if they want to continue paying a special tax to fund the school district. City Council voting yesterday to put a one-mill referendum on November's ballot, a tax first approved by voters 4 years ago. It's expected to generate over $120 million a year. With more of today's top stories, here's Benjamin Fridkus.
2: Jacksonville city leaders say they're not sure whether the city will be able to afford a $28 million completion grant sought by Gateway Jacks for a planned downtown Publix. That store is considered to be the anchor tenant of Gateway Jacks' $1 billion Pearl Square development, which promises 1,250 new downtown residential units. However, council members like Matt Carlucci are questioning whether the city can afford it if voters approve a property tax reduction in November.
8: Prepare and just hold off on making any big promises or commitments to a lot of these projects, because the money just will not be there.
2: The mayor argued city leaders need to find a way to fund the completion grant, but also said she is open to other potential funding solutions that might be presented. Newly released video shows the moments a drunk driver nearly hit bicyclists during the Ironman race here in Jacksonville. At one point, a motorcycle officer pulled in front of the driver, who then hopped onto the grass to get around him. That car had been moving up to 60 miles per hour.
3: That's it. Gotta stop this guy. He's gonna kill someone.
4: If he is heading towards the
3: left, stop him. Pit!
2: Police identified the driver as Daryl Simon, who faces 8 felony charges. This is his third DUI arrest in at least 10 years. One of Africa's top World Cup referees says he's being denied his dream after he was turned away at the U.S. border. But he's not the only one disappointed to miss the soccer extravaganza, Jonathan Savage explains.
5: Somali referee Omar Artans told the New York Times he was interviewed by immigration officials at Miami Airport for 11 hours before being barred from entering the U.S. Authorities haven't given a reason for the decision. The Somalian government insists his documents were valid. Meanwhile, Iran says its allocation of fan tickets for the World Cup has been revoked. The country's soccer federation says it had begun on selling tickets but can no longer provide them. The Iran team has been forced to base itself in Mexico and can only fly in and out of the U.S. on match days. They have games in Los Angeles and Seattle.
2: Over $90 million in grants will go towards local law enforcement agencies that pay for law enforcement equipment to carry out immigration operations.
6: The money will go to 56 counties and city police departments. The grants pay for radios, body cams, riot gear, among other things. Last year, lawmakers set aside $250 million to reimburse local law enforcement, including overtime, for officers who were part of ICE operations.
2: Action News Jax's Ben Becker reports Florida's Board of Immigration Enforcement also extended an emergency rule that allows reimbursement for car purchases with ICE. WOKV News Time is 6:26.
17: The U.S. launching airstrikes on Iran after blaming Tehran for downing a helicopter.
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7: I'm Action News Jax Chief Meteorologist Mike Burrish. A relatively mild start to the month of June is about to change in the full first alert forecast in less than 10 minutes.
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6: I'm Action News Jax, Chief Meteorologist Mike Burrish. Humid winds bring some rain for some areas in the WOKV First Alert forecast.
5: First Alert traffic from the Strada Air Conditioning and Heating Traffic Center.
1: Headed toward the Mayo Clinic and the beach, JTB East between Hodges and San Pablo. You're on the brakes, typical, and we continue to see showers closer to the beaches as well. Buckman Bridge looks fine. Same story over the Dames Point Bridge. Much better drive this morning along I-10 from the west side. No crashes and no major delays as of this hour. 6:31 with more of today's top stories. Here's Benjamin Fridkiss.
7: A north side drive-by shooting sends one man to the hospital. Police search for a gunman. JSO responded last night to shots fired on 21st Street off I-95, but did not find any victim. They later learned someone had been driven to the hospital. He is expected to survive. No descriptions of the suspect or vehicle were immediately given. A Jacksonville sheriff's officer is recovering from injuries following a crash that tied up traffic on I-95 at JTB for hours during the evening rush.
8: Several cars damaged, one on its side. So far, we know that a Jacksonville sheriff's officer was hurt, sent to the hospital, but expected to survive. JSO is investigating. We'll keep you updated as we learn more.
7: Action News Jax's Tanika Hughes reports traffic reopened just after 10 p.m. 1,071 people in Duval County are experiencing homelessness according to the latest annual point-in-time count. That's up 10% from last year.
9: Don Gilman with Changing Homelessness says the uptick this year is likely due to several factors, including the fact that this year's count was conducted during a deep freeze, which drove more people into shelters who otherwise may have been missed. But the economy may have also played a part.
2: Food, clothing, shelter, transportation, medical services, all of those have gone up.
7: Jake Stofan reports if voters approve the property tax phase-out plan in November, some projections predict Duval could face a budget hole of $300 million by 2028, which would include affordable housing. While homelessness is up this year, bear in mind it is down 42% compared to 10 years ago. An urgent appeal from the Clay County Salvation Army. It says families are turning to the agency for help at a rate that is quickly outpacing available resources. Staff members are making frequent trips to local stores to purchase food just to keep shelves stocked for families facing food insecurity. The pantry is in urgent need of shelf-stable items, including canned vegetables, canned fruits, canned proteins, peanut butter, and jelly. The Clay County Sheriff's Office with a warning for neighbors after multiple teens were arrested for breaking into cars. Chandler Morgan says it happened over the weekend in the Tanglewood area.
10: Four people were arrested, three of them being teens. In a post to Facebook, the sheriff's office says almost all 15 cars were left unlocked. This is a reminder to drivers, always make sure that your door is locked. Remove valuables. As for parents, deputies say it's important to know where your children are and what they're doing, especially in the summer.
7: Early voting kicks off in Georgia. The biggest contest is the Republican primary runoff for governor.
11: Former mayor of Atlanta, Keisha Lance Bottom, secured the Democratic nomination in May, but no Republican received more than 50% of the vote. Now, Lieutenant Governor Burt Jones and Rick Jackson head to the runoff. Whoever wins will advance to the November election.
7: That's Ben Becker reporting. And the state is set for November following a Senate primary in Maine. Ted Lindner with the latest.
12: Graham Plattner, the progressive oyster farmer who toppled Maine's political establishment, even after facing a series of unsettling revelations about his past, ran up large margins in the state's biggest urban areas to secure the Democratic nomination for Senate.
4: I'm still far from perfect, but every day I wake up and I try to be a little bit better and a little bit kinder than I was the day before.
12: Plattner will face incumbent Republican Susan Collins in November.
7: WOKV News Time is 6:34.
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1: A 7 on the WOKV weather meter. A pretty hot and humid day today, but about where we ought to be this time of year. And still a few brief showers coming in off the Atlantic once in a while. Highs in the upper 80s, dropping tonight to the low 70s under partly cloudy skies. And partly sunny and hot tomorrow. An isolated afternoon shower or thunderstorm up to 92. Friday, we soar to 95, partly sunny skies, with again just an isolated afternoon shower or thunderstorm. Then a little better chance for afternoon showers and thunderstorms over the weekend. For Saturday and Sunday, the heat and humidity will continue. with highs in the mid-90s, feel like temperatures above 100 degrees. I'm Chief Meteorologist Mike Burrish. Join me today beginning at 5 p.m. on CBS 47 and Fox 30 Action News Jax.
11: First alert traffic from the Strata Air Conditioning and Heating Traffic Center.
12: Overnight construction just cleared. The ramp from 95 northbound onto the MLK Parkway is back open. Minor delays driving in from the west side on 10 eastbound. Not as bad as usual, but be prepared to slow approaching Cassett and McDuff. Also, you're slow in the right lane, Butler Boulevard eastbound between Hodges and San Pablo.
13: And alongside Cherry and the FDOT 511 Traffic Center, if you're headed out to the beaches, pretty heavy rain just offshore and making its way onto the sand and into the beaches communities. You'll see those big bellowing clouds as you look out to the east. It's 6:40 on Jacksonville's Morning News. With more of today's top stories, here's Benjamin Fritkus.
14: Voters in Jacksonville will get to decide if they want to continue paying a special tax to fund the school district. City Council voted yesterday to put a one-mill referendum on November's ballot. The tax was first approved by voters 4 years ago. It's expected to generate over $120 million a year. Florida is set to vote for a new governor.
15: Republican Congressman Byron Donalds, former House Speaker Paul Renner, and conservative activist James Fishback, U.S. Representative Debbie Wasserman Schultz also qualify, but is not listed as the incumbent, and that's because she is running in the redrawn District 20 rather than District 22 where she lives.
14: Action News Jax's Tanika Hughes reports there are also three cabinet positions, 120 state House seats and 21 state Senate seats up for grabs. CFO Blazin Goglia and Attorney General James Uthmeyer and Agriculture Commissioner Wilton Simpson have filed to keep their seats. Celebrating the nation's 250th anniversary, the Camp Milton Historic Preserve in West Jacksonville planted 250 trees, each representing 1 year of American resilience, freedom, and community.
16: Bring your family here. Bring your dog. You can walk along the trails and enjoy the trees and the beauty here.
14: The city planted 14 different species of native trees throughout camp, but it wasn't easy as they were planted during a period of drought. JSO and OSHA are investigating a deadly industrial accident in the Mixontown area. This happened around 11 a.m. yesterday at the Absolute Truck Repair on Stockton Street.
17: He was working on a semi-cab truck, which was being placed onto a power lift system. At some point, the semi-cab truck shifted, causing it to fall and trap the victim between the lift system and the semi-cab.
14: The man has not been publicly identified. OSHA records don't show any other reports or records at the truck business. World Cup fever is on display in Miami. The Freedom Tower has opened an exhibit called Unidad, the World's Game. It looks at the history of soccer and its governing body, FIFA. One feature is a room designed to make you feel like you're in a soccer stadium. And gas is going back up to a $3.95 per gallon average today. Diesel is back up to over $5 a gallon. In St. John's, Clay, Bradford, and Duval counties, they're all around $3.56. Baker is down to $3.84. Finally, in Nassau County, it's as high as $4.01. Taking a look at gas money for you in Jacksonville this morning, the Sunoco on Rayford Street is at $3.59. BP on Normandy is $3.61. And University Gas on University Boulevard is at $3.63 per gallon. WOKV News Time, 6:43.
13: We now know the four astronauts who make up the Artemis 3 mission. The closer look at each and what they think about their opportunity to head to space next year. And all these years of using the same ingredients, federal regulators give the green light to something new in our sunscreen. We'll explain why next.
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13: And a resurrection of sorts for a community staple in Jacksonville Beach. 14 months after fire and water damaged Players by the Sea, the cultural institution is back in business. 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
13: 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All new at 7 o'clock, Clark Howard looking at his simple 1% rule and a saving strategy that can work for you. WOKV News Time 6:49. Here's Benjamin Fridkiss.
15: Happening today, the Florida Department of Transportation wants to hear from neighbors about a proposed median change on Lem Turner Road near the Walmart Supercenter. Action News Jax's Zion Dakota reports an open house and public hearing is planned this afternoon at Highlands Regional Library.
16: The existing median opening will be changed so that northbound and southbound left turns onto Robina Road and the Shopping Road Center respectively. Drivers will no longer be able to make left turns or through movements from the side streets. The plan will also create a new southbound left turn lane and U-turn on Lem Turner to accommodate drivers traveling eastbound on Robina Road who want to go northbound to Lem Turner.
15: The specific timeline for construction has not been outlined. NASA is announcing the four astronauts who are part of the Artemis 3 mission. They are Commander Randy Bresnik, Pilot Luca Parmitano, and mission specialists Andre Douglas and Frank Rubio.
17: Being that unifying link between the phenomenal Artemis 2 mission we just had 2 months ago and the Artemis 4 mission that will follow ours.
15: Artemis 3 will test the landers in low Earth orbit in late 2027. Artemis 4 will carry out the first crewed moon landing in 2028. Then Artemis 5 will establish long-term surface operations. Federal regulators give the green light to a new ingredient in sunscreen. Tom Graham explains.
18: The FDA signed off on the ingredient Bemotrizinol for the U.S. sunblock market. The skin protectant has long been used in Europe and other parts of the world. It's the first new ingredient to be approved for the U.S. in more than 25 years. Experts say Bemotrizinol will protect against what's known as ultraviolet A and B rays, while also not leaving white streaks often associated with mineral-based sunscreens.
15: WOKV News Time is 6:50.
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19: The 7 on the WOKV weather meter. A few brief showers, otherwise partly cloudy today, seasonably hot and humid, with highs in the upper 80s to around 90. Partly cloudy tonight in the low 70s, and partly sunny and hot for tomorrow and Friday, with isolated afternoon showers or thunderstorms. Pretty hit and miss on any rain. Highs reach the low 90s tomorrow and the mid-90s on Friday. With your first alert forecast, I'm Action News Jax's Chief Meteorologist Mike Burrish for 104.5 WOKV.
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20: No delays getting past a broken down vehicle. Right shoulder, West Beltway northbound on the Buckman Bridge, but you are slow on 10 eastbound driving in from the west side. 95 northbound exiting onto 8th Street, as well as Butler eastbound in the right lane, especially between Hodges and San Pablo.
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13: New this morning, the U.S. and Iran trading strikes and a new test of the ceasefire. We're on top of developments live from Europe with Fox's Jonathan Savage in about 10 minutes. 6:56 with more of today's top stories. Now here's Benjamin Fritkus.
15: Republicans and Democrats settled their scores on the baseball diamond tonight. Jared Halpern has more from Washington.
2: The annual rivalry is rekindled between Republicans and Democrats in the congressional baseball game. The tradition of lawmakers playing ball dates back to 1909, and in more recent years, the game has served as a major fundraiser for charities, expected to raise about $3 million. Nationals Park, home of the Washington Nationals, just blocks from the U.S. Capitol, is again hosting the game. Republicans have won the past five contests, and the GOP leads the overall series 47 games to 42 with one tie.
15: Washington could become the next state to ban students' cell phone use statewide in K-12 public schools. Jeff Manasso with details.
3: Washington Governor Democrat Bob Ferguson and state school leaders are asking lawmakers to ban students' cell phone use during the school day at K-12 public schools statewide, saying teens' cell phone use has a negative impact on student attendance, mental health, and ability to learn.
21: Without phones, research shows students are more engaged socially and academically. And when bans are clear and consistent, both teachers and students report feeling more connected and more engaged.
3: The new policy initiative would ban students from using their phones during lunch and between classes, with some exemptions.
15: WOKV News Time is 6:58.
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13: Jacksonville's Morning News continues on this Wednesday, June 10th. Heavy downpours right along the beaches and just offshore, when we expect greater coverage of rain and thunderstorms coming up in your five-day weekend forecast. Three big things you need to know this morning, brought to you by Tom Bush BMW. The U.S. launching new airstrikes on Iran after blaming Tehran for a helicopter crash, prompting retaliation.
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13: Some Jacksonville leaders unsure if they'll be able to afford a completion grant for a downtown grocery store.
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8: Florida continues to lead the nation in protecting public safety and enforcing the rule of law.
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19: From the Action News Jax Bristler Weather Center, I'm Chief Meteorologist Mike Burrish. Good old June heat on the way in the WOKV First Alert forecast.
11: First Alert traffic from the Strata Air Conditioning and Heating Traffic Center.
13: You're into your typical morning delays. I-10 East as you're approaching Cassett Avenue. No problems like yesterday, thankfully. And once you get past Murray Hill, it opens up and you're delay-free over the Fuller-Warren Bridge. 95 northbound is looking just fine from JTB all the way into downtown. That area saw a huge delay yesterday evening and into the late night hours with a crash involving multiple vehicles, including a JSO cruiser. We're still working to find out the extent of injuries to the officer who was involved. In that, JTB East is starting to get stacked up between Hodges and San Pablo. No worse than average, though. You're delay-free over the Buckman, Dames Point, and all of our downtown bridges. 7 o'clock, Jacksonville's Morning News continues with Benjamin Fritkus.
15: You ready to play the game? Newly released text messages from Jacksonville City Council President Kevin Carrico that were subpoenaed by the state attorney's office have been made public. Action News Jax's Jasmine Butler reports The February 5th text message that started it all suggested he owed a big favor to a friend.
9: Carrico wanted to appoint his Boys and Girls Club boss, Paul Martinez, to the JEA board. In these documents, we found several texts asking and requesting favors, one for Jacksonville's former mayor. It says, quote, need this permit closed out, bro. It's a favor for Lenny Curry. Another text from Carrico saying in part, quote, JEA is mad at me and already tipped off the media, apparently through the grapevine, end quote.
15: A different thread shows a person asking Carrico for help to get a Friendship Fountain coordinator position. You can find more coverage and the text exchanges in the WOKV app. A packed house in Clay County as the Board of County Commissioners considers a moratorium on data centers.
10: Residents brought up concerns surrounding quality of life, water usage, especially during drought, fertility, and other health concerns. One commissioner said that Clay County has not been approached for a data center.
15: No vote was taken, and the commission will discuss this again at its next meeting in 2 weeks. Action News Jax's Danica Hughes says Nassau County commissioners earlier this week approved a temporary ban on facilities for a year while they conduct research. An ambitious vision to build the tallest building in Jacksonville, one of several ideas developers have for the Duval County Public School headquarters on the South Bank. Deja Mayfield is looking through the bids.
12: A 1,000-foot-tall skyscraper built with a trading floor, office suites, and 10 penthouses for $100 million each. That's Ade Ogunjobi's plan if the Duval County School Board goes ahead with his bid to buy the headquarters building on the South Bank. His letter of intent lays out three options for payment, one that would pay $20 million in cash with and without a 10% stake in the development. His third and most generous offer lists a $50 million corporate note, also with 10% stake.
15: The Bainbridge Companies is offering $15.5 million to transform the site into a five-story luxury apartment community with at least 350 market-rate units. You can see the other proposals in our digital story in the WOKV app. Jacksonville City Council moving ahead with plans for a housing development on the west side.
14: The council voted last night to add nearly 500 homes on more than 100 acres off Yellowwater Road near Normandy Boulevard. Estimates for road renovations on Normandy will cost hundreds of millions of dollars. It still needs to be green-lighted from state lawmakers.
15: That's Phil Amato reporting. Jacksonville City leaders say they're not sure whether the city will be able to afford a $28 million completion grant sought by Gateway Jacks for a planned downtown Publix. That store is considered to be the anchor tenant of Gateway Jacks' $1 billion Pearl Square development, which promised 1,250 new downtown residential units. But council members like Matt Carlucci are questioning whether the city can afford it if voters approve a property tax reduction in November.
7: Prepare and just hold off on making any big promises or commitments to a lot of these projects because the money just will not be there.
15: The mayor argued city leaders need to find a way to fund the completion grant, but also said that she is open to other potential funding solutions that might be presented. Governor Ron DeSantis has signed three bills that affect Northeast Florida. One measure directs the Jacksonville Aviation Authority to grow Cecil Airport into a spaceport and boost aerospace development and jobs. Another measure allows the Duval County School Board to hire its own attorney, though the city's general counsel will still have the final say. A third bill in Nassau County eliminates an inactive special district and shifts its responsibilities onto county leaders. Republican California gubernatorial candidate Steve Hilton advances to a runoff against Democrat Javier Becerra.
16: Everyone in this state will have the chance to vote for real change. It's not going to be two Democrats. You're going to be able to choose. Do you want another 4 years, more of the same costs and incompetence and corruption?
15: Tom Steyer, a billionaire who ran as a progressive Democrat, devoted more than $216 million of his personal fortune toward his primary campaign, finishing third. Community theater returns to a Jacksonville Beach institution. After 14 months of renovations, the doors to Players by the Sea are back open. Fire and water damaged the theater back in April of 2025.
17: We rebuild, regroup, and the show goes on.
18: The fire shot straight up, burning either side. The sprinklers came on and effectively put out the fire. It's just they continue to do their job for 12 consecutive hours.
15: That's Executive Director Bradley Akers leading a tour of dignitaries and donors ahead of opening night of Violet on Friday. More than $650,000 has been spent on repairs, much of it coming from donors. WOKV News time is 7:05.
13: The U.S. and Iran trading strikes in a new test of the ceasefire. We bring in Fox's Jonathan Savage for the very latest developments. What's new from the overnight?
0: Yes, President Trump, in fact, has just been posting on social media on Iran, says they've taken too long to negotiate a deal that would have been great for them. Now they will have to pay a price. This, as we hear, that Qatari negotiators have traveled to Tehran this morning to meet with the Iranians in an effort to bridge the remaining gaps. Now, after 2 months of pretty much a ceasefire, that ceasefire turned into a ceasefire in name only. The retaliation from the United States military to that Apache helicopter being shot down was to target various points across Iran, going after radar sites, ground control centers, and other military targets. Iran has fired back, trying to hit U.S. bases in Bahrain and Jordan. The Kuwaiti military also said that they shot down Iranian projectiles. So the war has heated up.
13: Any early reports of casualties or damage?
0: We don't have reports of casualties or damage. What Central Command is saying that they completed their mission after just 3 hours with that initial wave of strikes. U.S. officials have not commented on the reports of attacks on American bases, so it's not clear if there's any damage. There was an air raid alert warning issued in Bahrain. The Bahraini authorities said the Iranian attacks were repelled.
13: All right, we'll obviously follow up on developments throughout the morning. Other story you're covering, Ebola case is continuing to climb in Congo, and one wonders what some North American countries may be doing ahead of the World Cup.
0: Yeah, absolutely. President Trump says that he will not allow Ebola to be brought to the U.S. by World Cup travel. Around 1 million visitors are expected in North America over the next month, and some of them, would have been coming from the Democratic Republic of Congo, where this Ebola outbreak is taking place. However, the U.S. has put a travel ban on anyone who is a non-citizen who's been in the DRC, Uganda, or South Sudan. Green card holders have a 21-day embargo on traveling to the U.S. if they've been in those countries. And for American citizens, additional screening at major airports. The U.S. administration also putting pressure on European governments to adopt similar tactics. In Canada, they have got entry suspended for residents of the Democratic Republic of Congo for 90 days. Canadian citizens need to quarantine for 21 days if they've been in those countries.
13: I've been hearing a number of stories coming out of the DRC about the lack of resources, the lack of attention, perhaps, and maybe even a lack of an attitude to try to stop the spread or slow the spread of Ebola there.
0: Yeah, things are really hard for health workers in the DRC. They're reporting that treatment centers have been attacked, that local communities are resistant to the health, to the help that they're offering, and it's even hard to reach some remote populations. This is a part of the world which has been ridden by conflict for a very long time, and that means that people often up sticks and leave where they're based at very short notice. It's thought more than 500,000 people could have been exposed or potentially exposed since the outbreak began.
13: All right, Fox's Jonathan Savage, I know you'll be following up on both of those developing storylines throughout the day. We'll hear your reporting throughout the day here on WOKV. It's 7:09.
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19: A 7 on the WOKV weather meter. A pretty hot and humid day today, but about where we ought to be this time of year. And still a few brief showers coming in off the Atlantic once in a while. Highs in the upper 80s, dropping tonight to the low 70s under partly cloudy skies. And partly sunny and hot tomorrow. An isolated afternoon shower or thunderstorm up to 92. Friday, we soar to 95, partly sunny skies, with again just an isolated afternoon shower or thunderstorm. Then a little better chance for afternoon showers and thunderstorms over the weekend. For Saturday and Sunday, the heat and humidity will continue, with highs in the mid-90s, feel-like temperatures above 100 degrees. I'm Chief Meteorologist Mike Burrish. 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

0: Sean Hannity, Brian Kilmeade, and Eric Erickson. 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
15: 7 on the WOKV weather meter. A few brief showers, otherwise partly cloudy today, seasonably hot and humid, with highs in the upper 80s to around 90. Partly cloudy tonight in the low 70s, and partly sunny and hot for tomorrow and Friday, with isolated afternoon showers or thunderstorms. Pretty hit and miss on any rain. Highs reach the low 90s tomorrow and the mid-90s on Friday. With your First Alert Forecast, I'm Action News Jack's Chief Meteorologist Mike Burrish for 104.5 WOKV.
16: First Alert traffic from the Strata Air Conditioning and Heating Traffic Center.
17: Delays are just now starting up in Arlington, East Beltway southbound, especially approaching Monument and Atlantic. Also, we're seeing slowdowns on 95 northbound as you make your way into downtown. Butler eastbound approaching San Pablo, and even 10 eastbound if you're making your way in from the west side, especially from Lane Avenue to Stockton.
18: But it's already a much better drive, especially for our west side friends, than it was yesterday. Thanks, Sherry, and the FDOT 511 Traffic Center. 14 months after fire and water damaged Players by the Sea.
19: We rebuild, regroup, and the show goes on.
18: How the Jacks Beach Cultural Institution was able to reopen and why the damage is considered a silver lining, coming up in less than 5 minutes. 7:17, more of today's top stories now. Here's Benjamin Fritkus.
20: An accused serial rapist pleads not guilty.
21: Brett Pincombe is accused of assaulting a woman in an elevator at an apartment complex on the south side on May the 15th. JSO says he also confessed to attacking 5 other women. He's due in court on July the 8th.
20: Action News Jax's Ben Becker says Pincombe is charged with 5 counts of sexual battery, 1 count of kidnapping, 1 count of false imprisonment, 2 counts of attempted sexual battery, 1 count of aggravated battery. Newly released video shows the moments a drunk driver nearly hit bicyclists during the Ironman race. At one point, a motorcycle officer pulled in front of the driver, who hopped on the grass to get around him. The car was moving up to 60 miles per hour.
22: That's it. I'm gonna stop this guy. He's gonna kill someone.
23: If he is heading towards the rubber,
20: police identified the driver as Daryl Simon and faces 8 felony charges. This is his 3rd DUI arrest in the last 10 years. One of Africa's top World Cup referees says he's being denied his dream after he was turned away at the U.S. border. But he's not the only one disappointed to miss the soccer extravaganza. Jonathan Savage explains.
24: Somali referee Omar Artans told the New York Times he was interviewed by immigration officials at Miami Airport for 11 hours before being barred from entering the U.S. Authorities haven't given a reason for the decision. The Somalian government insists his documents were valid. Meanwhile, Iran says its allocation of fan tickets for the World Cup has been revoked. The country's soccer federation says it had begun selling tickets but can no longer provide them. The Iran team has been forced to base itself in Mexico and can only fly in and out of the US on match days. They have games in Los Angeles and Seattle.
20: Over $90 million in grants will go towards local law enforcement agencies that pay for law enforcement equipment to carry out immigration operations.
25: Florida continues to lead the nation in protecting public safety and enforcing the rule of law. Our state has taken decisive action to ensure that dangerous criminal legal aliens are identified, arrested, and removed from our communities.
20: Florida's Board of Immigration Enforcement also extended an emergency rule that allows reimbursements for car purchases with ICE. A Central Florida lawmaker pushes for new oversight after the failed sloth world attraction led to the deaths of over 50 sloths. Action News Jax's Carl Willis reports Representative Anna Escamani is partnering with the Sloth Protection Alliance.
26: They include a permanent ban on the importation of wild-caught sloths, mandatory mortality reporting, and moving sloths up to a more closely regulated category.
20: The FWC says that they have received the recommendations and are reviewing them. A vote could come as early as December. 14 with a resurrection. Afghanistan's accusing Pakistan of killing at least 13 people in airstrikes as tensions between the two neighbors continue to rise. Jonathan Savage reports.
24: A spokesman for Afghanistan's Taliban government alleges the strikes killed 11 children, one woman, and an elderly man in 3 provinces. Pakistan says it carried out attacks on militant hideouts, killing at least 26. Months of fighting between the countries has caused hundreds of deaths. Pakistan accuses its neighbor of harboring terrorists who have launched insurgent attacks. The strikes came a day day after suspected Pakistani Taliban militants attacked a security post near the Afghan border. Countries including China are trying to get the two sides to negotiate a peace deal.
20: Neighbors in a Westside neighborhood speaking out against two dogs that they say are terrorizing their streets. People say they don't feel officials are doing enough to protect them.
0: I've been attacked at least four times. Not viciously, but they get your pants leg, shake your pants leg, nip your fingers, and just come at you like they're going to tear you up.
1: They're actually climbing the fences coming in people's yards.
20: JSO records show one neighbor called them four times since January about aggressive dogs. A death row inmate from Orange County making another attempt to save his life. Dusty Ray Spencer filed an appeal last week with the Florida Supreme Court over his 1992 conviction for killing his wife. His lawyers claim the way the state plans to carry out his death by lethal injection violates his constitutional rights. They also claim Spencer's execution would be cruel and unusual because of his age. Spencer is 74 years old. His execution set for June 25th. And St. John's Fire Rescue is making progress on a new fire station.
2: 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Another four joint substations are expected to be built over the next 5 years or so.
20: That's Tanika Hughes reporting. 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
18: 14 months after fire and water damaged Players by the Sea, the Jacks Beach Cultural Institution is back in business with a new performance starting Friday night. I was there for the community reopening yesterday.
19: We rebuild, regroup, and the show goes on.
3: The fire shot straight up, burning either side. The sprinklers came on and effectively put out the fire. It's just they continue to do their job for 12 consecutive hours.
18: That's Executive Director Bradley Akers leading a tour of dignitaries and donors. Players by the Sea Board President Delvin Nguyen remembers the moment she first heard about the fire in April 2025.
4: Walking in 14 months ago to the day and seeing how destroyed it was. And we really didn't have a whole lot of hope.
18: But the community stepped up.
4: Thankfully, we did have some insurance, but we've had some amazing donors, amazing sponsors. The community has come.
18: One donor is Holly Gutschel, who was on stage for the opening of the theater in 1999.
5: We had a hard hat party in this space when it was converted from Skaterama, and we turned it into a theater. And so we've been going in this building for 27 years, and of course many years before that in other locations. So this is just an organization with a lot of heart, and this building has a lot of heart, and it's a home for so many artists and volunteers.
3: And you're still performing today?
5: Oh yeah. Actors don't retire. They just start playing the crazy grandma roles. Instead of the darling young ingenues.
18: Board President Delvin Nguyen says the flooding damage, totaling upwards of $650,000 to date, is actually a silver lining.
4: Because we had the fire and we had to do the remediation and the renovation, now all of our codes are up to 2026, right? So we're feeling confident that we won't have that again.
18: The stage is now set for a triumphant return.
4: Violet opens this Friday. We have some amazing productions to close out the year. So come by.
5: Community theater means so much to so many people. We have such great talent in the community, on stage and backstage. Neighbors love coming to see their friends perform. It really is the heartbeat of our community.
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1: Delays, but it's not until you get closer to Bowden Road at this hour. Off the Dames Point Bridge, where you're delay-free, you start to hit some congestion southbound along the East Beltway as you're approaching Atlantic Boulevard. WOKV News Time, 7:31. 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
2: A Jacksonville sheriff's officer is recovering from injuries following a crash that tied up traffic on I-95 at JTB for hours during the evening rush.
3: Several cars damaged, one on its side. So far, we know that a Jacksonville sheriff's officer was hurt, sent to the hospital, but expected to survive. JSO is investigating. We'll keep you updated as we learn more.
2: Action News Jax's Tanika Hughes reports traffic reopened just after 10 p.m.
4: And a North Side drive-by shooting, sending one man to the hospital and police still searching for a gunman. JSO responded last night to shots fired on 21st Street off I-95, but didn't find a victim. They later learned someone had been driven to the hospital. He is expected to survive. No description of the suspect or vehicle was immediately given.
2: Voters in Jacksonville will get to decide if they want to continue paying a special tax to fund the school district. City Council voted yesterday to put a $1 million referendum on November's ballot. The tax was first approved by voters 4 years ago. It's expected to generate over $120 million a year.
4: More than 1,070 people in Duval County are experiencing homelessness, according to the latest annual point-in-time count. That's up 10% from last year.
5: Mayor Donna Deegan notes there are some positives in the latest report, like an increase in the number of people experiencing homelessness who are receiving shelter.
6: And we've created partnerships through our homelessness initiatives that have created more shelter beds, which has created more places for people to have that temporary housing.
4: Jake Stofan reports affordable housing could face serious difficulty if voters approve the property tax phase-out plan coming in the November ballot and reverse some positive momentum toward relieving homelessness. Some projections for Duval predict a budget hole of $300 million by 2028.
2: An urgent appeal from the Clay County Salvation Army. It says families are turning to the agency for help at a rate that is quickly outpacing available resources. Staff members are making frequent trips to local stores to purchase food just to keep shelves stocked for families facing food insecurity. The pantry is in urgent need of shelf-stable items, which includes canned vegetables, fruits, proteins, and then peanut butter and jelly.
4: The Clay County Sheriff's Office sending out a warning for neighbors after deputies arrested 4 people, including 3 teens, for allegedly breaking into cars in the Tanglewood area.
7: In a post to Facebook, the Sheriff's Office says almost all 15 cars were left unlocked. This is a reminder to drivers, always make sure that your door is locked. Remove valuables. As for parents, deputies say it's important to know where your children are and what they're doing, especially in the summer.
4: That's Action News Jax Chandler Morgan reporting.
2: Early voting kicks off in Georgia. The biggest contest will be the Republican primary runoff for governor.
8: Former mayor of Atlanta, Keisha Lance Bottom, secured the Democratic nomination in May, but no Republican received more than 50% of the vote. Now, Lieutenant Governor Burt Jones and Rick Jackson head to the runoff. Whoever wins will advance to the November election.
2: That's Ben Becker reporting.
4: And the stage is set for November following a Senate primary in Maine. Ted Lindner has that.
9: Graham Plattner, the progressive oyster farmer who toppled Maine's political establishment, even after facing a series of unsettling revelations about his past, ran up large margins in the state's biggest urban areas to secure the Democratic nomination for his Senate.
10: I'm still far from perfect, but every day I wake up and I try to be a little bit better and a little bit kinder than I was the day before.
9: Plattner will face incumbent Republican Susan Collins in November.
2: Happening today, the Florida Department of Transportation wants to hear from neighbors about a proposed median change on Lem Turner Road near the Walmart Supercenter. Zion Dakota reports an open house and public hearing is planned this afternoon at Highlands Regional Library.
11: The existing median opening will be changed so that northbound and southbound left turns onto Robina Road and the Shopping Road Center respectively. Drivers will no longer be able to make left turns or through movements from the side streets. The plan will also create a new southbound left turn lane and U-turn on Lem Turner to accommodate drivers traveling eastbound on Robina Road who want to go northbound to Lem Turner.
2: The specific timeline for construction has not been outlined. 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
1: NASA marching toward Artemis 3.
2: Being that unifying link between the phenomenal Artemis 2 mission we just had 2 months ago and the Artemis 4 mission that will follow ours.
1: And just naming the crew members and a closer look at who they encompass. Coming up next, WOKV News Time, 7:36.
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2: Being that unifying link between the phenomenal Artemis 2 mission we just had 2 months ago and the Artemis 4 mission that will follow ours.
1: NASA marching toward the Artemis 3 mission in 2027, naming crew members. Let's bring in Fox's Evan Brown in South Florida. That was the commander. That's Randy Bresnik.
8: Yes, good morning. That was the commander, Randy Bresnik. He's going to lead a 4-person crew consisting of himself. He is a NASA astronaut, also NASA astronaut Andre Douglas, and NASA astronaut Frank Rubio, and Italian Luca Parmitano of the European Space Agency. So they will be the crew for Artemis 3 that will fly next year to Earth orbit to practice and work out the kinks of rendezvousing and docking with 2 different lunar lander craft that are being developed. One by SpaceX, another by Blue Origin. And so the Artemis program, one of the things it's very famous for incorporating is the idea of having multiple providers using different designs of spacecraft that can be interoperable. And so Jared Isaacman, the NASA administrator, made the decision, let's test these things out close to home in low Earth orbit where we might have a bit more control over things and can really work on getting these things to work properly before we send them further away over to the moon and have to rely on them without having, with having less of a safety net. So that's what's going to happen next year, and that'll pave the way for a lunar landing probably with Artemis 4.
1: It's a highly choreographed mission, but also has a lot of complexity built in.
8: It certainly does. We've not flown these craft before, right? These 2 lunar landers. And it's going to involve, unlike, for instance, the Apollo, every mission had its own lunar module, right? And they all kind of launched together as one stack, and they flew together out to the moon, and they would then come back. In this case, the Orion crew vehicle launches on its own, and then the lunar lander launches on its own. So they're going to launch not just the crew vehicle, but they'll launch the Blue Origin lander, they'll launch the SpaceX lander, and they will all meet up in orbit. And then the Orion will dock with one, then dock with the other, and then come back home to Earth. So that takes a lot of, that's a lot of work to do and a lot of work to do with in a method and with equipment that hasn't been used before, at least in the real environment that they're intended for. And that is space. But that's the purpose of these missions, is to make sure it all works before you go do it for real.
1: Everyone has a story that they're bringing to space. Mission specialist Frank Rubio is from Florida. It's his second trip to space. Any other storylines that you heard from yesterday's event stand out to you, Evan?
8: Luca Parmitano, the Italian astronaut from the European Space Agency. If you remember, a couple of years ago, he was on the crew of the space station, and he went out for a spacewalk, and his helmet began to fill with water. And that's not exactly a nice thing to happen. And so they were able to calmly, in real time, deal with that issue. And I think they still even got some work done while, doing the spacewalk.
1: Wow.
8: And eventually kind of brought him back inside, and they kind of figured out there was an issue, obviously, with his helmet and his spacesuit. But that was a great demonstration of dealing with, a very real scenario that could have been dangerous, but keeping his calm and troubleshooting and figuring his way to get to a resolution. That's a great skill to have, especially in space.
1: Indeed. So we know 2027. Do we have a timeline of like what season and or month, or are they targeting a window?
8: I believe it is to be sometime later in the year. So I think you're looking at fall or so of 2027. Which will creep up on us. I mean, it's already now summer of 2026, right?
1: Indeed.
8: So that happened. So really not that far away if you think about it.
1: Absolutely. Fox's Evan Brown, appreciate the update live from South Florida this morning. It's 7:42. We bring in First Alert Chief Meteorologist Mike Burrish for the 5-day and weekend forecast. 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Man, downpours at the beaches this morning.
0: Yeah, there's some nice rainfall there, and the clouds are pretty fascinating to look at as well. And if you're headed north out of Jacksonville by any chance on I-95, you'll run into that rain, but not until you're north of the Florida-Georgia border. In fact, you about have to get to the Buc-ee's at Brunswick, and it is pouring. And then that band extends southeastbound to Fernandina Beach, Amelia Island getting in on some heavy, heavy rain. And then it extends right along the coast down to Atlantic Beach in the heavy rain, and around Ponte Vedra some pretty heavy showers. They're drifting to the north and to the northwest as we continue with this humid wind or flow off of the Atlantic. And so these showers will transition inland as we go through the day. So the best chance for rain for the beaches to I-95 will be over the next few hours this morning. And by noon, the best chance is along essentially the I-95 corridor. And then by late afternoon, shifting well inland and should be well west of the area for the afternoon commute. It's a 7 on the WOKV weather meter. Of course, it's welcome rainfall. Unfortunately, it's not going to occur everywhere. And a seasonably hot and humid day otherwise. Highs today in the upper 80s. A little cooler at the beaches. Partly cloudy tonight down to 71 and partly sunny tomorrow and Friday. Hot, humid, just an isolated afternoon shower. A thunderstorm as we get back to feeling like summer. 92 tomorrow, 95 on Friday. A hot, humid weekend, but with a better chance for at least a few afternoon thunderstorms. Plenty of dry hours, but you know the drill. Keep an eye to the sky. High temperatures in the mid-90s, Saturday and Sunday. I'm Chief Meteorologist Mike Burrish. Join me today beginning at 5 p.m. on CBS 47 and Fox 30. Action News, Jax.
3: Traffic alert from the Strada Air Conditioning and Heating Traffic Center.
9: You have a crash to watch out for on the ramp from Old St. Augustine Road to I-95 northbound. It looks to be on the shoulder, but if you're continuing on 95 northbound from there, you'll slow closer to downtown, especially approaching Butler and University. We're also seeing delays on the East Beltway southbound in Arlington, 10 eastbound driving in from the west side, and Butler Boulevard eastbound, especially between Kernan and San Pablo.
1: And that's the area where we now have a crash that has taken out the left lane. It's JTB East at Hodges, and so you're on the brakes back to nearly Kernan, and then you ride the brakes all the way to San Pablo. We have another alert that just happened. Crash on I-10 East before Edgewood Avenue, and that's looking like, I want to verify here, it's looking like two lanes are blocked in the area, and you're on the brakes now into Normandy back to around Lane Avenue. So it's I-10 East at about Edgewood at this hour. 7:44, Jacksonville's morning news continues on the way. Celebrating the nation's 250th anniversary.
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25: 7 on the WOKV weather meter. A few brief showers, otherwise partly cloudy today, seasonably hot and humid with highs in the upper 80s to around 90. Partly cloudy tonight in the low 70s and partly sunny and hot for tomorrow and Friday with isolated afternoon showers or thunderstorms. Pretty hit and miss on any rain. Highs reach the low 90s tomorrow and the mid 90s on Friday. With your First Alert Forecast, I'm Action News Jack's Chief Meteorologist Mike Burrish for 104.5 WOKV.
3: Traffic alert from the Strada Air Conditioning and Heating Traffic Center.
9: You have a couple of left lane crashes to watch out for this morning. One is 10 eastbound before you get to Edgewood. Another one heading out to the beaches, Butler eastbound at Hodges. And there's one on the shoulder of the ramp from Old St. Augustine Road to 95 northbound. Then on 95 northbound, you're going to slow closer to downtown. We're also seeing minor delays west Beltway southbound through Mandarin. And if you're on the east Beltway southbound, after you cross the Dames Point Bridge, you can expect to slow closer to Monument and Atlantic.
1: Many neighborhoods are sunny and dry, but if you look out east and the farther east you go, the big towering clouds are bringing some heavy rain. Palm Valley, Pontevedra, north all the way into the beaches to Mayport and Amelia Island, Fernandina Beach, St. Mary's, Georgia as well. 7:53, an updated look at today's top stories now. Here's Benjamin Fritkus.
26: Florida set to vote for a new governor.
27: Republican Congressman Byron Donalds, former House Speaker Paul Renner, and conservative activist James Fischbach, U.S. Representative Debbie Wasserman Schultz also qualified but is not listed as the incumbent, and that's because she is running in the redrawn District 20 rather than District 22 where she lives.
26: Action News Jax's Danica Hughes reports there are also three cabinet positions, 120 State House seats, and 21 State Senate seats up for grabs. CFO Blazing Goglia, Attorney General James Uthmeyer, and Agriculture Commissioner Wilton Simpson have filed to keep their seats. Celebrating the nation's 250th anniversary, the Camp Milton Historic Preserve in West Jacksonville planted 250 trees, each representing 1 year of American resilience, freedom, and community.
10: Bring your family here. Bring your dog. You can walk along the trails and enjoy the trees and the beauty here.
26: The city planted 14 different species of native trees throughout camp, but it wasn't easy as they were planted during a period of drought. JSO and OSHA are investigating a deadly industrial accident in the Mixon Town area. This happened around 11 a.m. yesterday at the Absolute Truck Repair on Stockton Street.
28: He was working on a semi-cab truck, which was being placed onto a power lift system. At some point, the semi-cab truck shifted, causing it to fall and trap the victim between the lift system and the semi-cab.
26: The man has not been publicly identified. OSHA records don't show any other reports of accidents at the truck business. Federal regulators give the green light to a new ingredient in sunscreen. Tom Graham explains.
29: The FDA signed off on the ingredient bemotrizinol for the U.S. sunblock market. The skin protectant has long been used in Europe and other parts of the world. It's the first new ingredient to be approved for the U.S. in more than 25 years. Experts say bemotrizinol will protect against what's known as ultraviolet A and B rays, while also not leaving white streaks often associated with mineral-based sunscreens.
26: World Cup fever on display in Miami. The Freedom Tower has opened an exhibit called Unidad, the World's Game. It looks at the history of soccer and its governing body, FIFA. One feature is a room designed to make you feel like you're in a soccer stadium. Gas is going back up to a $3.95 per gallon average today. Diesel is back up to over $5 a gallon. In St. John's, Clay, Bradford, and Duval counties, they're at $3.56. Baker down to $3.84. Finally, Nassau County is as high as $4.01. Taking a look at gas buddy for you in Jacksonville this morning, the Sunoco on Rayford Street is at $3.59. The BP on Normandy is $3.61. And the University Gas on University Boulevard is at $3.63. WOKV News time is 7:56.
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0: Pilo.
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5: From the Action News Jacks First Alert Weather Center, I'm Chief Meteorologist Mike Burrish. Good old June heat on the way in the WOKV First Alert forecast.
0: Traffic alert from the Strata Air Conditioning and Heating Traffic Center.
1: Left lane blocked I-10 East at Edgewood Avenue with this crash, and you're on the brakes just beyond the West Beltway. Once you get clear of that, you look just fine all the way over the Fuller Warren Bridge and southbound on I-95. 95 northbound is in the thick of the morning rush hour right around JTB. JTB and the East Beltway is clogged right now. We've got a crash at Hodges. This is eastbound. That's also got the left lane blocked, and delays on JTB all the way back to the East Beltway, and the ramp from the East Beltway northbound to JTB East is also all gummed up. East Beltway off the Dames Point Bridge, you're into delays between, looks like Atlantic and St. John's Bluff. It's 8:01. Jacksonville's morning news continues. Here's Benjamin Fridkus.
6: A new text message may have been the catalyst for a controversy surrounding JEA. It's among hundreds of pages of text messages and emails tied to City Council President Kevin Carrico that were subpoenaed by the state attorney's office. Action News Jax's Jasmine Butler reports.
7: One text message that stood out was sent from what appears to be Kevin Carrico to his Boys and Girls Club boss, Paul Martinez, on January 20th. It reads, quote, "Guess it's time they get a new board member to show them who's boss. You ready to play the game?"
6: The documents also mention other requests for favors. You can see that part of the story in the WOKV app. A packed house in Clay County as the Board of County Commissioners considers a moratorium on data centers.
8: Residents brought up concerns surrounding quality of life, water usage, especially during drought, fertility, and other health concerns. One commissioner said that Clay County has not been approached for a data center.
6: No vote was taken, and the commission will discuss this again at its next meeting in 2 weeks. Tanika Hughes reports Nassau County Commissioners earlier this week approved a temporary ban on facilities for a year while they conduct research. U.S. military says new airstrikes on Iran were a proportional response to the downing of an American Army helicopter. Jonathan Savage reports.
9: U.S. Central Command says Air Force and Navy fighter jets targeted Iranian air defense, ground control stations, and radar sites. The strikes are a response to an Army Apache helicopter being brought down by an Iranian drone off the coast of Oman. Both crew members were rescued. Iran says it retaliated by launching projectiles towards U.S. bases, one in Bahrain, the other in Jordan. Kuwait's army said it was also intercepting an attack. This is the biggest flare-up since a ceasefire was declared in April. Mediated indirect talks have failed to bring a conclusive end to the conflict.
6: Jacksonville city leaders say they're not sure whether the city will be able to afford a $28 million completion grant sought by Gateway Jacks for a planned downtown Publix. That store, considered to be the anchor tenant of Gateway Jacks' $1 billion Pearl Square development, which promises 1,250 new downtown residential units. But council members like Matt Carlucci are questioning whether the city can afford it if voters approve a property tax reduction in November.
2: Prepare and just hold off on making any big promises or commitments to a lot of these projects because the money just will not be there.
6: The mayor argued city leaders need to find a way to fund the completion grant, but also said she's open to other potential funding solutions that might be presented. Jacksonville City Council moving ahead with plans for a housing development on the west side.
10: The council voted last night to add nearly 500 homes on more than 100 acres off Yellowwater Road near Normandy Boulevard. Estimates for road renovations on Normandy will cost hundreds of millions of dollars. It still needs to be green-lighted from state lawmakers.
6: That's Phil Amato reporting. And neighbors in a west side area speaking out against two dogs that they say are terrorizing the streets. People say they don't feel officials are doing enough to protect them.
11: I've been attacked at least four times. Not viciously, but they get your pants leg, shake your pants leg, nip your fingers, and just come at you like they're going to tear you up.
12: They're actually climbing the fences coming in people's yards.
6: JSO records show one neighbor called them at least four times since January about aggressive dogs. WOKV News time is 8:05.
1: Jacksonville's morning news continues with the updated five-day weekend first alert forecast brought to you by Bueller Air and Plumbing. Stay cooler with Bueller. You know, when you're like editing photos and you can like take and drag with your mouse and just move it off to the left. Mike, if we could only do that with the rain that is like skirting the coastline right now and just pull it west. We need it.
13: We sure do, as we've dried out again after that wet end to May, but we had some welcome showers yesterday in a few spots. Certainly wasn't widespread. And this morning, where it's raining, it is pouring, as the old saying goes, right along the coast from Ponte Vedra northward to Jacks Beach, Atlantic Beach, Mayport, to Fernandina Beach and Amelia Island, and then it moves inland a little bit to about St. Mary's, Georgia, and then crosses I-95 at about the Brunswick exit. If you're headed north at I-95, north of the Florida-Georgia border, you'll get into some downpours. But boy, it is really coming down there right along the coast, and it is moving and drifting to the west-northwest at about 10 miles per hour, not very fast. We aren't indicating any lightning, though there could be a rogue strike or two here and there. It's mostly just heavy tropical-like downpours. And how this will work today is it will gradually transition inland. So by noon, the best chance for showers will be along the I-95 corridor. And by 5 p.m., well west, well inland, west of Highway 301. And again, it's scattered, but they're locally heavy as we go through the day today. A 7 on the WOKV weather meter otherwise. And a partly cloudy sky where we don't have those heavy showers, and it's in the upper 80s by this afternoon. Partly cloudy tonight, low 70s. Partly sunny tomorrow and Friday. A little bit of a transition as winds become more southerly and out of the southwest. So that cuts off the moisture feed off of the Atlantic. And what few showers and storms develop Thursday and Friday will develop on the sea breeze to our west and head eastbound then. So it's a little bit of a change in the low 90s tomorrow, mid-90s on Friday, and a hot, humid weekend, but also with a higher threat for at least a few afternoon heavy thunderstorms developing. And again, they'll be moving from west-southwest to east-northeast, or eastbound anyway, and that brings the beaches into play for a few storms late in the day over the weekend. Highs will reach the 90s, feel like temperatures above the century mark. I'm Chief Meteorologist Mike Burr. Join me today beginning at 5 p.m. on CBS 47 and Fox 30 Action News Jax.
0: Traffic alert from the Strada Air Conditioning and Heating Traffic Center.
1: Biggest delays right now, JTB East, all the way back to the East Beltway, unfortunately, at this hour. And on the East Beltway, northbound ramp to JTB East. We've got a crash block in the left lane at Hodges, unfortunately. And that has you all delayed. I-10 East is also heavy and stacked up to at least Lane Avenue. This crash just beyond Edgewood is also blocking the left lane at this hour. Downtown is running fine. Once you get beyond that crash on I-10, you pick back up to speed and over the Fuller Warren Bridge, fine. 95 North is congested right around JTB, typical for this time of the morning. Same story as you're making way over the Dames Point Bridge. One other crash we're following, actually this is just something that fell onto the roadway, West Beltway northbound before you hit Wilson Boulevard. Does not look like it's causing too much trouble. It's 8:08. Jacksonville's morning news continues, and Florida's chief financial officer is taking his claims of excessive spending even further, saying that spending in Jacksonville is equal to $276 million. And the mayor's behind it.
14: Is it the government's money or is it taxpayers' money? I'm on the side of the taxpayers. Mayor Deegan can be on the side of big government that just taxes you to the hilt.
1: Now, that's Blazing Goglia from earlier this week when he was in Jacksonville Beach. Action News Jack state and local government reporter Jake Stofan covered that and has been following this interesting back and forth between the state CFO and the mayor's office. How do they respond to all these allegations?
15: Well, the mayor's office, you know, really makes the argument. Because one, Engolia, when he was here, said all of the excessive spending over the past 6 years in Jacksonville happened within the three budgets produced by Mayor Donna Deegan. The mayor's office says those spending increases have almost exclusively been in the realm of police and fire moving to pensions, new fire departments, police pay raises that were, really hadn't moved for many years until Mayor Deegan came into office and they saw some pretty substantial increases in pay. Now, Engolia, when I asked him about that, he made the claim that actually the increases in, got my alarm telling me to wake up, but I'm already awake.
1: That's great.
15: The CFO claims that, government services have actually increased at a higher caliber than public safety spending. I'm working with the mayor's office right now to get kind of a side-by-side comparison of 2019 spending on police, fire versus city services and an updated one for this year. Once I have that, I'll be able to kind of validate which claim is true. Right now, they're both kind of saying the opposite things. But one thing I want to note with what the CFO did when he was here last year, what he's done again now that he came back, is he does not view it as his job to specifically go line by line and say, this is wasteful spending, this is wasteful spending, this is where you should cut, that's where you should cut. He just kind of has a formula that factors in inflation, that factors in population growth, and then creates like a little 5% buffer for larger municipalities, which would include Jacksonville. And he basically just plugs those numbers in to what the budget was back in 2019, gets a number of what it should be today, and then he looks at what it is today and subtracts it and, you know, gets the difference, and that's what he says. It's kind of a fairly crude method of trying to ascertain what a government may be overspending or what it should be spending. Certainly does not include a ton of nuance. I think it makes a great headline, but I don't know how scientifically valid the numbers he put out are.
1: Yeah, I'm glad you said that, because I think that it does create kind of a really interesting storyline, in that you can oversimplify something and then label it something, in this case wasteful spending or excessive spending, when there is so much nuance that goes to it, breaking it down line by line. But the bigger picture here is it also sets up just another angle to the fight that lies ahead over the next several months over the property tax proposal that we're all going to decide on, because he endorses that.
15: Yeah, certainly. I mean, I think you're going to see pretty vigorous campaigns, both from state officials like Engolia and local officials like Mayor Deegan, for and against this thing. I mean, obviously state officials aren't going to have to worry about any lost revenue because the state doesn't collect property taxes, and the local governments, the counties, the cities, they're the ones that are going to really have to navigate how to kind of survive and adapt to this if it does pass in November. So, I don't know anybody who's going to advocate for, having less money to potentially play with. The sides are already kind of being carved out. It'll be interesting to see whether police and fire unions or associations throughout the state, where they end up falling on this as well.
1: On the level of the potential loss of revenue, if that 60% threshold is reached on the property tax reform, you had the report yesterday about the Pearl Square development and some of the concern from the incoming city council president, Nick Holland, and others over the, what is it called, the completion grant and being able to pay for that?
15: Basically, yeah, when they're done with construction, the city gives them, cash money to sort of reward them for, completing the thing that they said they were going to do. It's supposed to be, obviously a carrot to encourage developers to follow through with their full development. I think we all remember the Berkman 2. That obviously never got finished, right? Nobody wants to see a project that's half done that ultimately gets demolished when it doesn't work out.
1: Right.
15: So, this is Gateway Jax's project. Technically, they're the ones that are developing the building downtown that would also include some additional retail space and housing units, as well as this Publix grocery store. So they're seeking $28.25 million from the city as a completion grant, as an incentive to get this project done. But city leaders, really, I'm hearing from them both on the Republican and both on the Democratic side to some degree, we have no idea how much money we're really going to have to work with if this thing passes in November. We have other completion grants that are being sought. We only have a certain amount of money to kind of work with in that pot. And, you know, it's hard for us to commit to any, you know, large spend like this, because that could be a much more significant portion of our budget if we end up losing the $300 million the Florida Association of Counties is now projecting Duval would lose by 2028's fiscal year. The mayor, on the other hand, you know, she wants to see, she basically says if there's any completion grant that we do, it needs to be this one, because having that grocery store downtown, it would also include a pharmacy, would be, you know, really a first in a very long time. And that entire Pearl Square development that Gateway Jacks is doing is kind of all centered around the idea that people are going to be able to move downtown and they're going to be able to walk to the grocery store. They're not going to have to, you know, drive out of the core to take care of their basic needs. So it's really kind of viewed as the anchor tenant for this $1 billion development that's you know, encompassing, I think, something like 10 plus buildings downtown that are all being constructed. So it'll be interesting to see whether the mayor is able to convince city council that, you know, this one is one that's worth, you know, maybe taking a risk on or cutting somewhere else to make it happen. Because at the end of the day, you know, the alternative would possibly be Pearl Square just not working very well. Now, whether it has to be a cash grant or the council president suggested maybe a private actor could come in and basically pay that completion grant and we pay them back through some sort of tax incentives that don't have to be paid out in, you know, one lump sum. There's maybe some creative ideas out there to kind of still make this work without having perhaps a more significant hit to the city budget, you know, next year or the year after.
1: 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Action News Jack State and local government reporter Jake Stofan. Thanks. It's 8:17 on the Wednesday edition of Jacksonville's Morning News.
16: This is Clark Howard. 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
13: 7 on the WOKV weather meter. A few brief showers, otherwise partly cloudy today, seasonably hot and humid, with highs in the upper 80s to around 90. Partly cloudy tonight in the low 70s, and partly sunny and hot for tomorrow and Friday, with isolated afternoon showers or thunderstorms. Pretty hit and miss on any rain. Highs reach the low 90s tomorrow and the mid-90s on Friday. With your First Alert Forecast, I'm Action News Jax, Chief Meteorologist Mike Burrish for 104.5 WOKV.
0: Traffic alert from the Strada Air Conditioning and Heating Traffic Center.
5: Both of our left lane crashes have been moved to the right shoulder. The one on 10 eastbound approaching Edgewood and the one on Butler Boulevard eastbound at Hodges. However, we're still seeing delays on both 10 eastbound driving in from the west side and Butler eastbound heading out to the beaches. Now you have a right lane crash in St. Johns County, 95 northbound at State Road 16, and further along one on the right shoulder at Old St. Augustine Road. Then we're seeing slowdowns on 95 northbound closer to downtown. The eastbound way southbound through Arlington, and minor delays on 95 southbound approaching Emerson.
1: 8:22 Wednesday edition of Jacksonville's Morning News continues a little bit later today. Be listening to Jimmy Failla, Fox Across America, starting at 6 o'clock, and I know you'll have half an eye on MSG to see game 4, Knicks and Spurs. Maybe the Knicks can bounce back after the loss the other day.
23: Ooh, they better. A lot of money riding on this in the Failla house. You know, we've talked about this before, Rich. I was one of those guys in my 20s that paid and didn't pay his mortgage based on how the Knicks did. For real, I was a big gambler. So tonight, I am in a little bit of a quandary because I have to hedge a bet that I made when the Knicks were up 2-0. The point is, you're going to hear me on the radio later, but I might be speaking Mandarin because I'm dodging a bookie. That's all.
1: What else is coming up today? Probably talking about that main Senate race.
23: Yeah, we'll talk about that. And Steve Hilton, he advanced to the runoff in California. And he's back on the show tonight to talk about voter ID. He's trying to get Javier Becerra in California, his opponent, to both campaign in favor of voter ID. So he's not necessarily saying the election's rigged. He's just saying, you know, there are things they could be doing to build more confidence. And I applaud that. And I also think Steve Hilton should do one other thing. If you guys have ever seen him on TV, you know, he's bald. He's got this sweet little British accent. He should just start telling people he's Phil Collins. I mean, half of my stone friends in California would believe it.
1: Do you think he might need to distance himself from President Trump, who continues to maintain that there is voter irregularity and just outright cheating happening there?
23: No, because like there's yesterday, the woman who pled guilty to registering homeless people to vote, she pled guilty yesterday. Those videos are kind of going viral this morning. The people saying, you know, they were paid $2, $5. Like there's a problem with their elections. I don't know what it is. But the point is, like, you guys in Florida had a bad election, Bush versus Gore, and took rigorous, you know, effort to refine the process. You now count the votes in a day. When they try to make the excuse, like, well, California's got such a big population, they only have 600,000 votes in the mayor's race. It should not take a week to count 600,000 votes if you guys are, you know, counting somewhere near 20 million votes in a day. You know, it's bananas. So I don't know. That doesn't automatically make it fraudulent. It just means the longer it goes on, the worse it looks. And when people are pleading guilty to paying homeless people to register to vote, that doesn't instill confidence. So I don't know. I don't have the answers, man. I truly. But I'd like to see it improve, because I don't want the country, every time someone loses an election, to be like, rigged. But that's exactly what we're doing.
1: Yeah, it leads to uncertainty at the very least, rigged allegations at the worst. Fox Across America host Jimmy Failla will find out whether you're speaking Mandarin Chinese the rest of the week. We'll see how those Knicks do tonight.
23: There you go.
1: All right. Enjoy game four. I know you won't be courtside. You don't make that much.
23: You never know. If I win, I might. I'll see you soon.
1: It's 8:25. Jacksonville's Morning News In Depth with Christine Bellino follows us and part two of her conversation with Tommy Nutz about his time in the service. And she'll break down more about the Carmelo Anthony case. Jacksonville's Morning News In Depth next.
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6: with Bueller First Alert Chief Meteorologist Mike Burris has the latest this morning. Good morning.
13: Morning, Christine. We continue to track the heavy showers right along the coast. Very localized. Inland, it's not a problem, but right along the coast, from Ponte Vedra to Jacks Beach to Atlantic Beach to Mayport, Amelia Island, Fernandina Beach, and then shifting inland at the Florida-Georgia border to just about I-95, it is a soaker. No lightning in this, but it's pouring tropical-like downpours. Well, inland, you even are managing sunshine right now. It's a 7 on the WOKV weather meter, and the showers will shift and progress more inland as we go through the day today. And a mix of sun and clouds, and by noon hour, the showers should be a little bit either way of about I-95, give or take. And then well inland, west of Highway 301 by late this afternoon, as temperatures still reach the upper 80s. Partly cloudy tonight in the low 70s, partly sunny tomorrow and Friday, and increasingly hot, along with just an isolated afternoon shower.

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3: Our news broadcasting I've ever heard in my 40 years of life, I think that as a station that I feel is always held to a higher standard of professionalism, that was disgusting. That video you guys played was absolutely horrid. For families to have to listen to that in the morning is disgusting. And I think the producer who allowed that should be fired. That was disgusting.
4: I'll take the credit or the blame for that. I am the producer for all intents and purposes.
5: I'm getting increasingly frustrated with the newsroom at WKOV. They seem to be leaning further and further left after this tirade that Christine Molino put on this morning of somebody dropping the F-bomb for 30 seconds about...
4: And for the record, the F-bomb was not dropped. We definitely bleeped that out.
6: That WKOV producer, though.
4: I specifically said that I was the producer to take you off of the hook, Scott, because you didn't know that I was playing that, right?
6: No, not a clue. I'll be honest, 90% of the time, I have no idea what's going on in here. I just press play.
4: I'm going to press play on the next one.
7: Why would you play something so blatantly political as the F-bomb lace retort to the Kristen Welker interview? You're as bad as the rest of the far left politicians and media. I'm done with WOKV.
8: Are you guys serious with what you just played on the radio? Nothing but expletives and a rant about Trump? Seriously, just beep, beep, beep, beep. Do better.
4: And we're just getting started this morning. We'll take a look at national headlines first. Iran launching attacks on U.S. bases in the Middle East in response to U.S. strikes on Iran. U.S. Central Command announcing those strikes Tuesday in retaliation for the downing of an Apache helicopter over the Strait of Hormuz. Now there are reports of Iranian attacks on sites in Jordan, Bahrain, and Kuwait. South Carolina Republican Nancy Mace calling it quits in her race for governor. Mace conceded less than 2 hours after polls closed in the GOP primary, with results showing her trailing Trump-backed Lieutenant Governor Pamela Yvette by double digits. Pentagon Chief Pete Hegseth will be in both Florida and Cuba today for a tour of key military installations. He's traveling today to Naval Station Guantanamo Bay in Cuba and Tampa to visit U.S. Central Command headquarters. The NBA Finals pick up again tonight. The Spurs hope to even the best of seven series at 2 games apiece when they square off against the Knicks from Madison Square Garden. ICE could save tens of millions of taxpayers' dollars at its biggest detention camp. That is according to a new federal watchdog report. The GAO says an immigration camp at Fort Bliss in Texas was set up so that the government paid for meals and services as if it were full, even when it was nowhere close to being full. The report also says the camp opened without basic pieces in place, like security cameras and rooms for attorney and family visits. More than 1 million Jeep Wranglers are being recalled for a potential fire risk. Stellantis is telling owners of 2021 through 2025 Jeep Wranglers and Gladiators to park them outside and away from structures until they are fixed. Texas teen Carmelo Anthony has been sentenced to 35 years in prison. NBC's Ryan Chandler reports it comes after a jury found him guilty of murder in the fatal stabbing of 17-year-old Austin Metcalf during a confrontation at a high school track meet in Frisco last year.
9: In closing arguments Tuesday, the defense again tried to portray Metcalf as the aggressor, that he made physical contact first, and Anthony defended himself in a split second of chaos.
4: The jury deliberated for 3 hours on Tuesday. Fox's Christina Coleman has more of our continuing coverage.
10: Anthony's lawyers argued he stabbed Metcalf, who was on a rival team in self-defense, during a heated exchange at a competition, but the jury didn't buy that argument. Now, Anthony was emotional when the verdict was read. He was crying. He was hanging his head.

0: There were lots of tears, and even though attorneys on both sides say this case had nothing to do with race, nothing at all, some fired up folks outside of the courthouse disagreed. Anthony will be eligible for parole after serving half of his 35-year sentence.
1: Now, prosecutors are saying that the stabbing was described as a sneak attack. The jury in the racially charged trial came back with a sentence after the judge told them they should consider sudden passion. That's when a defendant commits an act because they didn't take the time to, quote unquote, cool off.
2: This is a no-win situation on either side. You know, you have a child that is not going to be here anymore. God bless his family. And to the family who's going through the situation with their son, it's unfortunate. You know what I'm saying? And I just tell people, like, we don't know all the facts. We don't know what was said, what was not said, because we weren't in that courtroom. So the only great thing about this is, you know, I just hope defense, you know, do the appeal, and they just, you know, step on all, you know, the areas that they missed, they bring it back up. Because, like I said, it's a crazy situation, you know? And either way it go, there's no win in this.
3: I don't think the young man should go away for the rest of his life. He's a young man. Hopefully he can go learn some lessons. I mean, come out and hopefully be a better person, you know?
4: There's no winners here today.
3: There's no winners. No, absolutely not. I mean, I feel bad for the Carmelo Anthony family. I mean, they're, in a sense, losing their son for a little while too, you know? But the thing is they'll most likely be able to get him back. Austin Metcalf's folks, they won't ever get that young man back.
1: That audio is from local station Fox 4 in Collins County. States such as Maine and California have the results on who will be moving on in the race to become senator and governor. Madeline Rivera has the results for us from Washington.
5: Graham Plattner's scandals weren't enough to sway Maine Democrats. He won the primary pretty comfortably with 72% of the vote, and this will set up what's likely to be an expensive race heading into the general election. Plattner supporters still saw him as the best choice despite the controversy surrounding his alleged treatment of women and a tattoo resembling a Nazi symbol that he's since covered up. Plattner says his story is one of hardship. Meantime, after about a week, the race to become California's next governor is set. Republican Steve Hilton advanced and will face Democrat Javier Becerra in November.
1: Meanwhile, Senate Majority Leader John Thune honoring Maine's Republican senator and opponent to Plattner, incumbent Susan Collins.
6: And Madam President, I would ask unanimous consent for members to have an opportunity to speak here to acknowledge a very important landmark here in the United States Senate.
7: Without objection.
6: Madam President, 10,000 votes. Not only that, 10,000 consecutive votes. That's the milestone that Maine Senator Susan Collins will hit today. 10,000 consecutive votes here in the United States Senate. For nearly 30 years, Susan Collins has shown up for Mainers, has ensured that they are represented in every single vote the Senate takes, no matter what. Not just the headline-making votes, every vote, without fail. Madam President, Susan takes pride in the milestones that she's achieved, not because of any desire to have her name in the history books, because to her, these votes are a tangible marker of the goal that she's set for herself since she came to the United States Senate, and that is ensuring that Mainers always have a voice. Or in her own words, and I quote, "No one works harder than the people of Maine, and I have always sought to reflect that dedication by showing up to ensure our state is represented in the Senate for every single vote," end quote. Well, Mr. President, she's delivered on that commitment. 30 years of serving the people of Maine, and Susan Collins has never missed a chance to represent them. And so, Susan, congratulations on this incredible milestone, and thank you. Thank you for your example of service. Mr. President, I yield the floor.
1: and Senate Minority Leader Chuck Schumer joined in on the congratulations.
7: I want to join my colleague and all of my colleagues in congratulating Susan Collins, who will cast her 10,000th consecutive roll call vote in a few moments. No matter what has been going on in the world or in her life, Senator Collins has never, never missed a vote in her entire Senate career. This is truly a remarkable milestone. Many of us try hard to make every vote. Senator Collins has actually done it 10,000 times in a row. Senator Collins and I belong to different parties and do not always see eye to eye. But 10,000 consecutive roll call votes is an extraordinary streak by any measure, and I congratulate her on reaching it.
1: Republican Senator Collins is the first senator in U.S. history to do that. And here is Graham Plattner speaking to supporters as polls closed in Maine.
8: Oh boy. Oh, well, thank you, Maine. Thank you all very much. I want to thank my mom and my dad, who have loved me unconditionally for 41 years, even when it wasn't easy. If you believe, as I do, that we can change our politics and change our country, then you must also believe that people can change. And the reason I believe that is because I have lived it. And the reason that I have lived it is because of my wife. Amy, Amy, Amy, Amy, Amy, Amy, Amy, Amy, Amy. Amy Jane, you are my best friend and the love of my life. And thank you. Over the last 9 months, I have seen Mainers come together behind a vision to take back our power from corporations and billionaires. I love every single one of you, everyone who has shown up at a town hall, who has knocked on a door, who cast their vote, not for me, but for a vision of a life in Maine that you can afford. A life of dignity. And a government that actually serves its people. I want to thank our incredible campaign team and all 15,000 volunteers.
1: And those last three pieces of audio that I played from John Thune and Senator Schumer and Graham Plattner. All of that audio is courtesy of C-SPAN. New York City encouraging workers and immigrants to know their rights just days before the 2026 FIFA World Cup kicks off. The Mamdani administration's $130,000 campaign involves handing out copies of the Workers' Bill of Rights to more than 20,000 New Yorkers between now and July. The mayor's Office of Immigrant Affairs is also giving out information across the five boroughs, including what to do if they encounter ICE agents. Mayor Mamdani says the city has no tolerance for those who want to use the World Cup as an opportunity to take advantage of New Yorkers. President Trump set to sign an immigration enforcement funding bill today. The measure was approved in a House vote on Tuesday.
9: On this vote, the yeas are 214. The nays are 212. The bill is passed. Without objection, a motion to reconsider is laid on the table.
1: It will fund ICE and Border Patrol through the end of Trump's term. The bill includes $38 billion for ICE, $26 billion for Border Patrol. The bill's passage comes after a government shutdown and weeks of delays before it finally cleared the Senate last week. Meta being ordered by the European Union to give rival companies' AI chatbots free access to WhatsApp, at least for now.
10: The EU's Commissioner for a Clean, Just and Competitive Transition says the move is about giving European citizens choice in their AI assistance without the decision being made for them. The EU says that a range of chatbots must remain available to users on WhatsApp during the course of its investigation. The move comes after Meta banned third-party general-purpose AI assistants from the messaging app for its business platform. Meta says the EU's move will allow AI companies to gain access to WhatsApp for free, adding that it will appeal the decision. William Denslow, Brussels.
1: And the general public is getting the chance to explore a watered-down version of Anthropic's new AI model.
11: 2 months after the debut of its Mythos, Anthropic is rolling out a light version dubbed Claude Fable 5. The company says this version specializes in knowledge work and engineering, but has safeguards to block responses in specific high-risk areas, including cybersecurity and biology. It will be available to its enterprise customers and paid subscribers. The rollout comes as Anthropic considers an IPO that could happen later this year. I'm Rory O'Neill.
1: And fans of Stranger Things running out of time to check out The Upside Down on Broadway.
12: Almost 2 years and four Tony Awards later, Stranger Things, the first shadow, is preparing to close January 3rd on Broadway. And that won't leave fans much time to experience The Upside Down on the Great White Way, or in London for that matter, because the West End production is also ending its run in December. Both productions have sold over 1.5 million tickets so far, with the busy summer and holiday seasons still ahead. In New York, I'm Daria Albinger.
1: And there's a rally at City Hall in New York today calling for the ban on horse-drawn carriages following the death of a horse in Central Park yesterday.
13: Police say a 16-year-old carriage horse that had two passengers collapsed by Central Park West and 72nd Street around 7:30 Tuesday night and died minutes later. This woman was there.
14: The horse was still breathing until they let him pass away.
13: Jessica is a veterinarian.
15: Pretty unusual for a horse to just go down and die like that. It's hard to speculate what it could be.
13: Animal rights groups have been trying to ban horse carriage rides for years. And a bill that would phase out the city's horse carriages is set to be reintroduced to the city council Thursday.
1: That's Scott Pringle reporting, and aftershocks making it difficult for rescue workers after Monday's earthquake in the Philippines. Here's Jonathan Savage.
16: A whistle alarm warns of falling debris after the latest aftershock in the city of General Santos. Firefighters and Coast Guard personnel dash to safety. They're working their way through partially collapsed buildings after Monday's 7.8 magnitude earthquake. The Philippines' second most populous region, Mindanao, was worst hit. More than 25,000 people remain displaced, at least 45 dead, with more than a dozen still missing. Government-run shelters house those unable to return home. Some say they're too traumatized to do so.
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17: First alert traffic from the Strata Air Conditioning and Heating Traffic Center.
18: Driving in from the west side on 10 eastbound, you'll pass by a left shoulder crash approaching Edgewood. And we're following a right shoulder crash, Beller eastbound at Hodges. Earlier, it had the left lane blocked. Then we have one in St. Johns County, 95 northbound, right shoulder at State Road 16. And closer to downtown, if you're on 95 northbound, you can expect a slow from before Beller Boulevard all the way past Emerson.
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0: 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Keep them coming. We've got some.
1: And what did they die for?
0: Whoops.
2: Yay, latency.
0: We'll keep playing it.
1: I'm Vic Myers. Welcome to the Resistance. The anniversary of D-Day just passed, June 6, 1944. That's when 4,414 Allied troops perished storming the beaches at Normandy. 2,501 of them were Americans. The 1,913 others were primarily Canadians and British. And what did they die for? They weren't fighting against wokeism. They weren't fighting against mail-in ballots or gay people or imaginary hordes of immigrant gangs. They died to stop an authoritarian fascist who was trying to remake the world into a place that was only for his people. He used Christianity as a lever and demanded that Christians conform to his views. Everybody else was the enemy and was to be exterminated. He filled camps with the disabled, homosexuals, gypsies, Jews, and others that the regime considered undesirable, like drug addicts and criminals, and anybody who dared to speak against him. In one day, 2,501 Americans gave everything they had to stop this, along with the 1,913 Canadians and British. And on January 6, 2021, 2,500 so-called Americans attacked not just a building, but the very ideals that 2,501 real Americans died to defend. They carried out their attack in service to a man who is putting people in camps today because of the color of their skin. His administration is labeling anybody who speaks against him as enemies of the state. His administration is talking about putting drug addicts and disabled people into camps. They carried out their attack in service to a man who capitulates to Putin and will do nothing to stop Putin's war on Ukraine. A man who started a war in Iran that spiraled out of his control. I reckon we've never been so close to another world war. They carried out their attack for a man who would make Canada and Great Britain our enemies if we let him.
0: That was Resistor Vic, a gladiator in his own right.
3: Are you not entertained? Are you not entertained? Is this not why you are here?
0: And we continue our conversation with Tommy Nutz. He runs After the Badge. After the uniform, I'm sorry. After the uniform.
4: In 2026, I'm like, why is it that every day is always something so polarizingly just awful or so in such a direction? Like, excuse me? Like, they erected a golden statue, excuse me, but like, of Trump. And if you are a Christian in any way, shape, or form, your spidey sense should be going bananas right now. Because that is literally a repeat of what happened when, you know, when Moses came down from the mount. And what were they doing? Worshipping a golden idol. And it gives me goosebumps to talk about that, is because these things are real and people want to believe that it's made up. Like, they're like, no, I can't be like that. I'm like, are you not paying attention?
5: One of the things that I know drew me to this conversation with you was your stance on a bill that was proposed in, I think it was first proposed several years ago, H.R. Mm-hmm. 8445. Now, H.R. 445 in the 119th Congress is not the same bill that it was in the 118th Congress. So H.R. 8445 now is the Stop DEI bill. But H.R. 445 in the 118th Congress was a proposal to amend Title 38. And let me just make sure that I have this right.
4: Oh, please, yeah.
5: And it's basically to give those folks who serve in, yes, to amend Title 38 U.S. Code and the Service Members Civil Relief Act to provide for the eligibility of United States citizens who serve in the Israeli Defense Forces, or IDF, for certain mm-hmm. protections relating to such service. And while this is not an active bill right now, conversations about it have become renewed. And mm-hmm. the folks who had initially introduced it Representative Guy Reschenfeller from Pennsylvania, along with some others, but he was the primary sponsor of the bill, mm-hmm. have brought this up as something that they still are interested in doing.
4: Very much so. Yep.
5: And tell me your feelings about that.
4: Okay. So just so people understand a little bit of history on this, and this is why this should be the reasons why everybody should have spidey senses freaking out. Never in the United States history, ever in 250 years, have we ever extended military service member benefits to a foreign national. Never. Not the French Legion. Never.
5: Who didn't serve in the U.S. military?
4: Huh?
5: Who didn't serve in the U.S. military?
4: But are serving in a foreign U.S. military.
5: Right.
4: Never, never, ever, ever in 250 years. Why not? And I say this because everything that is taking place with that specific country is polarizing right now. So as congressional individuals, you are telling me that you actually do not care about your veterans here. Because, and why this pisses me off to an end that nobody will ever understand is, like, for numbers. I like numbers because numbers show you the math. 33,000 veterans tonight will sleep on the street. 33,000. Here's where it really gets me, though, is those 33,000 members are going to sleep on the street tonight, but yet we're going to extend our benefits over to a group of people where they're not going to sleep on the streets tonight because, well, their food, their health care, their everything, their education is free. So not only are you trying to give them more when they already have all of it, but then you're still going to continue to ignore this glaring problem that is literally behind your Capitol buildings. As you see veterans sleeping on the streets, or particularly in something that will, that literally makes me emotional, is the fact that we have 40 plus veterans literally committing suicide daily. But you're worried about giving IDF benefits that we has been led to believe that were ours and ours alone. Like, we have been infiltrated, and there is an enemy of the state, in my opinion.
5: Some would say that U.S. citizens who serve the IDF mm-hmm. deserve U.S. benefits, U.S. veterans benefits, because they're veterans, just not of the U.S. military. I did some research and I looked to see if any other country does this, and other countries will give citizens of other countries military benefits from their country if they serve in their military. But like you
4: said,
5: it's
4: no different than us. It's no different than us. We welcome foreign nationals to come aboard and serve for our United States military. But in 250 years, oh, weirdly enough, you're the only country ever to propose this. And it doesn't seem, why is this not weird to people? And I'm going to say something, and I don't care, like, I'm very firm on this, for a state that was erected in 1948. Like, this frustrates me, people, because that doesn't make sense. The math does not math for me.
5: What are you hearing in response from veterans? I think a lot of people don't even know that this is a thing.
4: When I bring it up to them, they're like, there's no way that's happening. And I'm like, and then unfortunately, we in our community have plenty of very intelligent men and women. So they do their research. And like you stated just now, you have to be an investigative journalist to dig into even further, because you can stop right at the 118th. You can. Sure, HR 8445 stopped on July 2024 with 118th Circuit. You're right. Absolutely. I've gotten that DM 100 times. But what I explained to them this is, then why are we hearing about it when this thing's been dead for 2 years? Why we're hearing about it is congressmen are talking about it again, and they're not going to put it in a bill that you traditionally would understand. What they're going to do, and they've already talked about it, is a proposal coming up here this summer of a 1,000-page bill. And no American is going to sit down with a 1,000-page bill. And even furthermore, we don't even get to vote on it. They're going to take it to a closed chamber where they're going to get a unanimous vote on this. They're going to bring it to the congressional floor where they're all going to vote.
5: Interestingly, I looked up some articles from foreign press.
4: Okay.
5: And media outlets. And there's no distinction about the 118th Congress's version of H.R. 8445 and the current Stop DEI bill, H.R. 445.
4: No, that's the same thing.
5: In their, we'll call it media or propaganda, it's still alive. So folks who are interested in American citizens or interested in are getting the message that if you want to serve in the IDF, you are being promised some kind of U.S. veterans benefits when you return.
4: But not just that, though. They are receiving the benefits that the IDF gets. Okay? Like, I don't...
5: The IDF doesn't give them benefits. If they serve...
4: That's under the assumption that the IDF doesn't pay them.
5: Right.
4: Well, then tell that to the $38 billion we sent to their military. Weird. We're not paying... Oh, we are paying their bills. Our tax dollars are paying their bills. And on top of that, our tax dollars are going to pay their additional bills because they served with them if they decide to come home. And not to include, and this is what really, like, I hate to be this, like, older guy to say grinds my gears, but, like, the fact that they qualify for SCRA, and if you're not familiar with that is, it's this service member, I don't want to, like, butcher it. So we can Google it real quick. But what it is, it allows veterans, or, excuse me, service members who have, like, loans or anything like that, if you're in a weird interest rate, it locks them. It goes, cool, 3%, now go forth and conquer. This does that for IDF soldiers who serve, or U.S. Americans who serve in the IDF, but at their rates. You know what their rates are? Zero. Zero. Like, because why would they have rates? Because their banking system is like the American dollar. Like, it's easy. It's like, and on top of that, foreclosed home stop. Like, so if they join the IDF right now, like, stop. And then if this proposal goes through, excuse me, and then all the other things that happen with Ben or that before you join the military, school, name it. So it's just, it's, we're spending way more money on people that are not supporting the United States of America. This is not you. And then the movement, like what we'll say, like the mega, like Make America Great Again. I believe we are the worst we've ever been ever, because of the amount of polarizing pull between the American people and then the straight, like a lot of us are going, what are we doing? Like, what is happening right now?
5: So for our audience, the SCRA is the Service Members Civil Relief Act. And basically yes. What it does is provide some protections for service members and veterans if they're having a hard time paying bills or things like that. It also gives them certain other protections, like they cannot be a part of a civil suit while they are in service to the country and things like that. There were certain protections that were yanked, particularly with regard to exactly what you're talking about, like foreclosed homes and things like that, where service members were deployed, their families were given 8 days notice that they were no longer going to receive certain benefits, and their homes were foreclosed on as soon as they got home.
4: Who did that? What administration did that?
5: 8 days notice.
4: It blows my mind is because the previous administration was the reason that existed. And people don't even realize that.
5: So you talked about MAGA and... Yeah. We're under a time crunch. Were you MAGA?
4: I was. So here's something I am not ever, and you'll never see me do it, is I will always own my wrong. And I say I'm wrong in the sense of, like, I'll never sit up there and, like, no, I had the hats, I had the t-shirts, I voted, I did all of it. And then I also did something I never should have, and this is where I lost my sight and realized it was time to hit the reset, is I also looked at the opposite as an enemy. People, we are Americans together. We are not the enemy to each other. The enemy is bigger than us. And if we don't come together, like, then we are going to be overrun. And I cannot stress that enough. And where I saw that light is then I began to lean into all the other social issues that are taking place to see the light on both sides to get understanding. And what I understood by realizing I was MAGA and what we are propagandively thrown into our face, then if you go over to the liberal side and what's thrown into their face, they're two polarizing things trying to fight each other against each other. I literally said terrible things, and I never should have, to people because of something they believed. And that's their right to believe those things. Who am I to say you can't do that? And that the toxicity in the culture of MAGA is just that. If you're not MAGA, you're nothing. Like, I'm like, yeah, that's a good way to unite the entire United States of America. Good job, guy. Like, and I own that now because so people can understand, like, yes, we are allowed to make mistakes, and I cannot stress that enough, but it's not about how we fall down. It's about how we get up and do it again.
5: My guest is Tommy Nuts. That is his call sign. He runs After the Uniform. And I'm so honored that you are taking the time to chat about all of this. Is there a way toward the middle? Because people are so polarized right now. And the vast majority of people are not extreme right or extreme left. The vast majority of people on most of the issues are center. And I think there was a recent poll done that said, you know, 80% of Americans agree on the issues. Maybe the way to get there might differ slightly, but we agree.
4: Yeah, of course.
5: We agree on most issues. So is there a way to center?
4: Yes, I do believe so. And I believe the way to center is the unification of the American people. We need to realize that we have been led to believe that we cannot operate without the constructs of our government. And what I'm saying this is understand the amount of power your voice has, the amount of power that you have if you get with your community and come together. I have, like I said, I'm teaming up with different veteran groups because I'm making voices louder. Because the louder the voice, and the age-old saying is this, the squeaky wheel gets the grease. If the American people come together in numbers of tens of thousands, hundreds, and even close to millions, which I, you are making, we're not going to do this again. You need to answer the call. Like, and if we choose to continue the, I'm going to fight my fight, you're going to fight your fight, and not come together when we all agree that there is something wrong, I just, these 15-minute city things that they're proposing, these types of things that make it seem like they're going to be better for us, these are going to be realities. And I can't stress enough, like, for God's sakes, they're trying to push AI surveillance in your car by 2027.
5: And our feed is getting kind of weird. I don't know if you
4: I noticed that, by the way.
5: Yeah, I don't know what's happening. Maybe we're saying truth. Who knows?
4: It's funny you say that, because every time I seem to, like, I don't know, speak up, things happen.
5: You have an important voice and an important platform. And, you know, people talk, I guess, I'm not certain if I am a member of mainstream media anymore, because I don't even know if mainstream media really exists, to be honest with you.
4: It
5: I think that, you know, back in the day when we had ABC, NBC, CBS, and then Fox and CNN eventually joined, and that was it, we had a press corps that vetted truth, vetted fact. I'm going to take out Fox and CNN from that. I'm just going to say ABC, NBC, and CBS. When it was those three, yes, the news was highly filtered, but the news was also highly vetted. And mm-hmm. I think when Fox came on the scene, the definition of news changed, at least in popular culture. For those of us who think of ourselves as journalists, the definition of news should never change. Mm-hmm. But I don't know that mainstream media exists anymore. I think that I think mainstream media is what you're doing. I think mainstream media is what Andrew Parnas is doing. I think mainstream media is what all of the people on social media are doing. I think the challenge is to make certain that everyone is reporting fact, because there's so much.
4: Mm-hmm.
5: There's so much non-truth. There's so much lie. There's so much perspective out there. And I think that we need to maintain perspective, but filter the truth more. And I think that's what mainstream media now is. So now you, by that definition, are a member of mainstream media.
4: Gladly.
5: It's a huge responsibility.
4: It is.
5: It's a huge responsibility. And people make mistakes all the time. We make mistakes in the mainstream news business. I think that there is a difference between mainstream news, mainstream media, but the lines are getting blurred. And citizen journalism is really...
4: It's a real thing.
5: It's a real thing.
4: And I need you, like, pick up your cameras, continue to do what you're doing. Let's point out Nick Sterley for an example. That kid blew the lid off something, and all he did was do what we do. He was like, this doesn't make any sense. I just want to see what's up. That's it. And that's no different than what we do, like, in general, now specifically in social media, is because... Social media isn't, yes, it's controlled by like Meta, whatever the case may be, but like you can't, like, it's very hard to tell somebody you're lying when you go like, my thing is always like this, like, but what I do is I'm showing people what I want people to do is use your platform, use your voice. And if you're not good at the camera, I get it. Not everybody's on the camera. I understand that. but you can create slides, you can show people through information, because what you do is figure out what is right, what is wrong, and then you need to make sure that the truth comes first. Like, you have to differentiate those two things, because right and wrong is a morality standpoint, but what is not is the truth. And once the truth is up for it, and it's going to make you uncomfortable. Like, the biggest reason why I believe we are at where we're at today in 2026 is because nobody wants to actually look forward and realize what we're looking at. If we come together as the American people and institute change, the way we know it as our life today is going to change. Indeed. If we come together and figure this out together as the American people, tomorrow is not going to look like today. And people are scared of that. And what I tell people a lot, and we learn this in, you know, special operations and stuff like that, is this: get comfortable being uncomfortable. You have to, because if you want a better life for your children, then that's where I'm in. I've got four little tiny humans that are my everything. And my daughter was born 7 weeks ago. I'm like, you will have a world that is far better than this. I promise you. Furthermore, I will die trying. So
5: I recently reread a book by Walter Cronkite. It was his memoir, A Reporter's Life. And he addressed the fact that the media has always been called liberal. And his response to that, and I think he's done this in interviews as well, his response to that is, it is impossible to not open your eyes and be more liberal than you have been.
4: That literally gave me goosebumps when he said that. That's crazy.
5: Well, but I mean, to characterize somebody as liberal, I interviewed a candidate for lieutenant governor, and I asked him a question. He said, that's what the liberals would say. And, you know, the real perspective is, if you open your eyes, you might be, at least, even if in your heart you don't believe that perspective, you're at least open to the idea that that's a possibility on any subject. And also, other people have the right to feel that way.
4: Yes.
5: People, that's very dangerous.
4: I explain this to people. I deal with a lot of people who are, like, we'll say, like, older generation, okay, especially being, you know, I'm a lifetime member of the VFW. I'm being asked to be an ambassador for the VFW. So, like, this is very important to me. And I have these conversations with the men and women who are about 20 years older, my senior. The thing that is so difficult for people to realize is that in order for us to really come together, and what you were saying perfectly, is the letting go of what you've always known. And that is scary. Like, you've been led to believe, for an example, like, I've been a Republican. So I was like, you know, bam, bam, bam. I'll never, ever, like, and that's dumb. But that was because what I was made to believe based on the information I chose to receive, because we choose to receive that information. And if I choose to only watch one side, where the compass is one side, you're only going to get one perspective. And when I realized that, by shifting that compass and looking at both sides, you're like, oh, wow. Like, I've been wrong. Like, and that's where I'm getting at. And ultimately, it's like, but in order for that to happen, and realizing that the left has to realize that some of the right is correct, and vice versa. And furthermore, like, the constructs of left versus right is just that. It's done on purpose. And what I explained to people is realizing that it's the same bird. Left wing, right wing. Why are we pretending like it's something completely different and one side's going to fix the other and vice versa, when we spend in between every 4 to 8 years flipping what the other person did? It's a game, people. And when we come together and realize that the game is now ours to play, not theirs, they're going to go, oh. And then be ready to be uncomfortable, because that means things you were meant to believe for literally probably decades. And I did it. I was like, I ate a whole handful of crow. I was like, yeah, I'm an idiot. This sucks. You know, but I'm okay being an idiot while I pick myself back up and I try to help other people and no longer try to be skewed to one direction.
5: It is the same bird. And that is what I'm going to go away with. It's the same.
4: Yes.
5: Tommy Nuts, it has been my absolute pleasure to have this conversation. And I hope
4: you
5: will consider having another conversation, because I think
4: we'll love to.
5: For hours and hours and hours.
4: Oh, yeah.
5: Have a baby and a family to get back to. Thank you so much for taking the time and for putting your neck out there. you know, I did want to acknowledge the fact that you served for more than 20 years with a target aimed at your front. Do you sometimes feel like you have a target now aimed at your back?
4: No. And strangely enough, I'm going to say this because I stand by what I'm able to do with no fear. I serve the kingdom and I fear no man. And I will say that as loud and proud. And I mean that with every bit of my being and my soul. Because when I post that video, I promise you, I'm making sure I serve here before I even worry about what anybody's going to say.
5: All birds fly up, right?
4: Yes, ma'am.
5: Thank you so much.
4: Thank you.
0: That's Tommy Nutzman, a 20-year veteran who is now known for his work as After the Uniform. Scott is putting the audio up on the WOKV On Demand page. If you missed any part of our interview, either yesterday or today, that interview was pre-taped. And I did mention Andrew Parnas. It is Aaron Parnas. And now with a nod to something called Resistance Swing, we go to break with a snippet from an 85-year-old protest song about Adolf Hitler. It is called When That Man Is Dead and Gone. It was written by Irving Berlin in 1941. It is performed here by Lizzie and the Triggermen. For all of you haters, I reiterate that it is about one of the chief haters of all time, Adolf Hitler. For all of you who might be inclined to protest, enjoy.

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2: A 7 on the WOKV weather meter. A pretty hot and humid day today, but about where we ought to be this time of year. And still a few brief showers coming in off the Atlantic once in a while. Highs in the upper 80s, dropping tonight to the low 70s under partly cloudy skies. And partly sunny and hot tomorrow. An isolated afternoon shower or thunderstorm up to 92. Friday, we soar to 95, partly sunny skies, with again just an isolated afternoon shower or thunderstorm. Then a little better chance for afternoon showers and thunderstorms over the weekend. For Saturday and Sunday, the heat and humidity will continue, with highs in the mid-90s, feel-like temperatures above 100 degrees. I'm Chief Meteorologist Mike Burrish. Join me today beginning at 5 p.m. on CBS 47 and Fox 30 Action News Jax.
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3: There's a multi-car crash on I-10 eastbound before Edgewood Avenue. That's on the left shoulder of the road. Then there's a wreck eastbound at I-95. That's blocking the left lane, and the right lane of the off-ramp is blocked. It's heavy from before McDuff. There's a multi-car crash on Butler Boulevard eastbound at Hodges, and it's solid from the east beltway. That's traffic. I'm Beverly Bentley Steele.
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3: Bunch of open mics in the break. Here are some of them.
4: Congratulations. You've made it right up there with the view. Great. I love the producer, Christine's just nonchalant attitude about all these people calling in. Not a care in the world, doesn't care, doesn't want to do better. How about self-analysis? Look at your marketing, look at your customers. Wow, WOKV, do better. Guys, keep in mind, mainstream media leans left. Let's face it, y'all know it. More negative stories about Trump than Biden. Nobody takes on themselves. They've been sued. George Stephanopoulos, CNN, they've all been sued. And all the mistakes, Christine, always are after the Republicans, not on the liberal side, okay? And for you to diss Nick Shirley and put you guys in the same boat as a journalist, he is a journalist. Something y'all should have been doing years and years, but nope.
5: Good morning. Once again, Christine Bellino has turned off WOKV for me. She needs to go over to public radio where they spend hours droning on about how bad things are. I guess I just need to wait until noon to listen to your station. In the meantime, I need to find something else. Absolutely distressing to listen to her. Terrible, terrible, terrible.
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3: The Cleveland Clinic highlighting the importance of sleep and why getting enough of it is key for brain health. Sleep specialist Nancy Foldvari says poor sleep can leave you feeling irritable and make it more difficult for you to think clearly or focus on daily tasks. However, she says if it becomes a habit, it could lead to more serious health issues like Alzheimer's disease. Foldvari says to help get good sleep, avoid the phone before bed. Wake up the same time each morning. Foldvari says an underlying sleep disorder could be contributing to sleep issues. She says it's important to get diagnosed and have a treatment plan. Virginia is seeing a historic increase in the number of measles cases this year.
7: More than 100 cases have been confirmed this year so far. The last time Virginia saw this many cases was in 1988. Health officials in the state say the surge is largely due to an ongoing outbreak in Buckingham County. In that county, there are more than 80 cases this week. Currently, more than 70 cases in the state are in children 17 years of age and younger. Health officials say Virginia usually only sees a handful of cases every year, with several years showing no cases at all. And while there haven't been any deaths due to measles this year, 7 people have been hospitalized. I'm Rosia Rivera.
3: And parents may now be able to take action to prevent their children from experiencing egg-related allergies.
8: This is House Call for Health. There's new advice for parents hoping to help children avoid egg allergies with a change in exposure guidelines saying babies can be introduced to eggs by 6 months of age. A new study published this week in the journal JAMA Pediatrics finding that early introduction has led to a more than 17% drop in egg allergies among children. Previous guidance told parents to keep eggs away from babies until 1 to 3 years of age, especially if they were at risk of food allergies or had a family history of them.
3: Landowners along a wide swath of central Texas are trying to stop a plan to string ultra-high voltage power lines through their property. Bruce James, who owns the Riata River Ranch, says the transmission towers will ruin their rural life in the hill country.
9: Transmission towers over 150 feet in height require a flashing red light at the rate of 30 flashes per minute.
3: The Public Utility Commission has been pressing for the line.

0: lines, which can transmit more power between the Permian Basin and the state's big cities. They say it is needed to keep up with growth. Billionaire Bill Gates will sit for an interview on Capitol Hill today as part of a long-running investigation into the Epstein files.
1: Microsoft co-founder Bill Gates will take part in the closed-door interview by the House Oversight Committee, and it's the first time he has been called on to testify about his relationship with late sex offender Jeffrey Epstein. Recent reporting by the Wall Street Journal says that in 2014, Gates was warned to maintain a, quote, healthy distance from Epstein by Melanie Walker, a medical expert who previously worked for Gates but was friendly with Epstein. The Journal reports that Walker first met Epstein in the 90s through President Donald Trump at the Plaza Hotel in New York City.
0: The opening bell brought to you by Guarding Your Nest Egg with Mike Lester. You can find them at guardingyournestegg.com. Wall Street opening this morning with stocks lower. It comes as oil prices rose after the president wrote on social media that Iran would now have to, quote, pay the price after taking what he saw was too long to reach an agreement to end the conflict. Chip stocks are also under pressure with shares of Micron Technology and Advanced Micro Devices and Broadcom all being lower. At the opening bell this morning, all three major averages are in the red.
2: Jacksonville's morning news in depth. News that affects your wallet.
0: SpaceX and XAI are being sued by residents in Mississippi who say that a power plant supporting local data centers is creating inescapable noise that is ruining their health and property values. The class action lawsuit filed in federal court on behalf of more than 10,000 people says Elon Musk's companies have created a public nuisance. XAI poured more than $20 billion into the power plant with support of Republican Mississippi Governor Tate Reeves. Sales of previously owned homes surged in May. The National Association of Realtors says existing home sales were 3.2% higher than a year ago as mortgage rates pulled back slightly. The group's chief economist cited improving affordability for driving the larger than expected gain. While supply remains tight, the median price of a home sold last month hit a record $429,300. First-time buyers made up 35% of the sales, with homes staying on the market an average of 29 days. Apple is previewing its new child safety features. They're being rolled out to make it easier for parents to manage the content their children can see, who they're talking to, and when they have access to apps. Apple views these steps as important to protect children. Convicted FTX founder Sam Bankman-Fried is turning to the Trump administration for a presidential pardon. According to information listed on the DOJ's Office of the Pardon Attorney website, the disgraced crypto mogul formally submitted a request for a presidential pardon, but the exact date of the filing is not clear. Bankman-Fried is currently serving a 25-year prison sentence federally for fraud charges tied to the high-profile collapse of his now defunct FTX platform. DOJ records indicate the request for, quote, pardon after completion of sentence was submitted in 2026 and is pending. However, President Trump has previously indicated he has no intention of pardoning several high-profile people, including Bankman-Fried.
2: Recall alert.
0: And over 1 million Jeep Wranglers and Gladiators are being recalled for a spontaneous fire risk. Stellantis is telling owners of 2021 through 2025 vehicles to park them outside and away from structures until they are fixed. The vehicles may have an electrical issue with the electric hydraulic power steering pump wiring. The automaker says they are expecting a solution by the end of July. President Trump's approval rating on the economy is at a record low. That, according to a new poll by The Economist and YouGov.
3: Just 29% of Americans said they approve of the president's handling of the economy, while 63% disapprove. The poll found that Americans have an increasingly bleak economic outlook. At the start of Trump's current term, 37% said the economy was getting worse. Now that number is at 57%. Big issues of concern were food and gas prices. This woman stopped the pump at $20.
4: That's all I can afford right now with the prices. They're so expensive right now.
3: I'm Michael Kastner.
0: And the latest reading on inflation confirms you were paying more for things last month.
5: The consumer price index rose last month. The 4.2% annual pace is the largest increase since April of 2023. Excluding food and energy, core CPI rose 2.9% for the year ending in May. Both numbers matched economists' forecasts. The monthly increases showed some improvement in inflation. The CPI rose 0.5% from April to May, and core CPI for the month was up 0.2%. The continued increases in inflation have traders betting the Federal Reserve will need to raise interest rates maybe by the end of the year. Ginny Koselda, Fox News.
0: And incumbent Lindsey Graham is the winner this morning in the Republican Senate primary in South Carolina, defeating Mark Lynch and Thomas Dismukes. Graham addressed supporters after declaring victory.
6: I want to thank the big guy, God. Trump comes later. Mr. President, you're not far behind God, but we're going to start with him.
0: In his remarks, Graham called Trump's backing, quote, the most consequential endorsement in the history of politics, dubbing it the gold standard. He also took a shot at one of his rivals, saying South Carolina rejected garbage in the form of Mark Lynch. Lynch placed second. Graham will face Democrat Annie Andrews in the November midterms. A Northside drive-by shooting sending one man to the hospital. Police still searching for a gunman. JSO responding last night to shots fired on 21st Street off of I-95, but didn't find a victim. They later learned someone had been driven to the hospital. He is expected to survive. No description of the suspect or vehicle was immediately given. A Jacksonville sheriff's officer recovering from injuries following a crash that tied up traffic on I-95 at JTB for hours during the evening rush.
7: Several cars damaged, one on its side. So far, we know that a Jacksonville sheriff's officer was hurt, sent to the hospital, but expected to survive. JSO is investigating. We'll keep you updated as we learn more.
0: Action News Jax's Tanika Hughes reports traffic reopened just after 10 p.m. 1,071 people in Duval County are experiencing homelessness. That's according to the latest annual point-in-time count. That's up 10% from last year.
8: Don Gilman with Changing Homelessness says the uptick this year is likely due to several factors, including the fact that this year's count was conducted during a deep freeze, which drove more people into shelters who otherwise may have been missed. But the economy may have also played a part.
9: Food, clothing, shelter, transportation, medical services, all of those have gone up.
0: Jake Stofan reports if voters approve the property tax phase-out plan this November, some projections predict Duval could face a budget hole of $300 million by 2028, which would be a hit to affordable housing. While homelessness is up this year, bear in mind it is down 42% compared to 10 years ago. It is also up 14% overall in Northeast Florida. An urgent appeal from the Clay County Salvation Army. It says families are turning to the agency for help at a rate that is quickly outpacing available resources. Staff members making frequent trips to local stores to purchase food just to keep the shelves stocked for families facing food insecurity. The pantry is in urgent need of shelf-stable items, including canned vegetables, canned fruits, canned proteins, peanut butter, and jelly. The Clay County Sheriff's Office has a warning for neighbors after multiple teens were arrested for breaking into cars, allegedly. Chandler Morgan says it happened over the weekend in the Tanglewood area.
10: Four people were arrested, three of them being teens. In a post to Facebook, the Sheriff's Office says almost all 15 cars were left unlocked. This is a reminder to drivers, always make sure that your door is locked. Remove valuables. As for parents, deputies say it's important to know where your children are and what they're doing, especially in the summer.
0: An American diplomat found dead in Burma. Police suspect homicide.
11: The man's body was discovered at the Sakura residence and hotel in Yangon, Burma, about 2 weeks ago, but this has only now come to light. Three people in the diplomatic community, speaking anonymously to AP, say police are treating the case as a possible homicide. A woman from Thailand is reportedly in custody. The State Department has confirmed the death of a US government employee. The Sakura is popular with diplomats, business people, and international visitors. Burma is embroiled in fighting between the country's military-led government and pro-democracy forces. Jonathan Savage, Fox News.
0: And Florida set to vote for a new governor.
7: Republican Congressman Byron Donalds, former House Speaker Paul Renner, and conservative activist James Fishback. U.S. Representative Debbie Wasserman Schultz also qualified, but is not listed as the incumbent. And that's because she is running in the redrawn District 20 rather than District 22, where she lives.
0: Tanika Hughes reports there are also three cabinet positions, 120 state House seats, and 21 state state Senate seats up for grabs. CFO Blaise Singoglia and Attorney General James Uffmeyer and Agriculture Commissioner Wilton Simpson have filed to keep their seats. Celebrating the nation's 250th anniversary, the Camp Milton Historic Preserve in West Jacksonville planted 250 trees, each representing 1 year of American resilience, freedom, and community.
12: Bring your family here. Bring your dog. You can walk along the trails and enjoy the trees and the beauty here.
0: The city planted 14 different species of native trees throughout camp, but it wasn't easy as they were planted during a period of drought. JSO and OSHA investigating a deadly industrial accident in the Mixontown area. It happened around 11 o'clock yesterday morning at the Absolute Truck Repair on Stockton Street.
13: He was working on a semi-cab truck, which was being placed onto a power lift system. At some point, the semi-cab truck shifted, causing it to fall and trap the victim between the lift system and the semi-cab.
0: The man has not yet publicly been identified. OSHA records don't show any other reports of accidents at the truck business. Annual inflation rising to 4.2% in May. That's the highest rate in 3 years. That's because of soaring energy costs since the war with Iran. Numbers out today from the Bureau of Labor Statistics show the rate rose from 3.8% in April. That's about what markets were expecting. The consumer price index for the month rose 0.5% over the previous month. President Trump weighing in after Iran's Revolutionary Guard Corps said it launched attacks on U.S. bases in the Middle East in response to U.S. strikes. U.S. Central Command announced those strikes Tuesday in retaliation for the downing of an Army Apache helicopter over the Strait of Hormuz. Both crew members were safely rescued. Posting today on social media, Trump said Iran would now have to, quote, pay the price after taking what he said was too long to reach an agreement to end the conflict. Bill Gates in the hot seat today on Capitol Hill as his relationship with the late sex offender Jeffrey Epstein is scrutinized. The Microsoft co-founder and billionaire philanthropist is scheduled to sit for closed-door meetings with the House Oversight Committee looking into the Epstein investigation. And Pope Leo met with Puerto Rican superstar Bad Bunny and his family during a visit to Madrid. The Vatican confirming the Pope and singer spoke briefly on Monday while both were in the Spanish capital. WOKV News Time, 948.
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8: A 7 on the WOKV weather meter. A pretty hot and humid day today, but about where we ought to be this time of year. And still a few brief showers coming in off the Atlantic once in a while. Highs in the upper 80s, dropping tonight to the low 70s under partly cloudy skies. And partly sunny and hot tomorrow. An isolated afternoon shower or thunderstorm up to 92. Friday, we soar to 95, partly sunny skies, with again just an isolated afternoon shower or thunderstorm. Then a little better chance for afternoon showers and thunderstorms over the weekend. For Saturday and Sunday, the heat and humidity will continue, with highs in the mid-90s, feel-like temperatures above 100 degrees. I'm Chief Meteorologist Mike Burrish. Join me today beginning at 5 p.m. on CBS 47 and Fox 30 Action News Jax.
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15: There's a multi-car crash on I-10 eastbound before Edgewood Avenue. That's on the left shoulder of the road. Then there's a wreck eastbound at I-95. That's blocking the left lane, and the right lane of the off-ramp is blocked. It's heavy from before McDuff. There's a multi-car crash on Butler Boulevard eastbound at Hodges, and it's solid from the east beltway. That's traffic. I'm Beverly Bentley Steele.
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0: And we do have some breaking news. The U.S.-Iran ceasefire could be on the verge of collapsing as the two countries launch strikes across the Middle East. Jackie Hunrick reporting now from the White House.
29: According to a senior White House official, the talks are still ongoing, and the president will continue exerting maximum pressure to force Iran into a deal. But according to the president's call with our colleague Trey Yinks this morning, that could mean more strikes. He said after Iran retaliated against the U.S. bases in Kuwait, Jordan and Bahrain, he may keep going, quote. And he said they had a chance to sign a deal and survive. He says he's getting closer to targeting Iranian power plants and bridges because, in his view, Iran is tapping the U.S. along.
0: The new strikes came after the president accused Iran of shooting down an army helicopter over the Strait of Hormuz. Meanwhile, Iranian officials say their country will respond to any attacks and is reviewing whether it will continue with peace talks. Police investigating after nearly two dozen drivers got flat tires because nails were spilled onto a roadway. Skylar McKinley with AAA Colorado says anyone who traveled through the affected section of highway should thoroughly check their tires.
30: Nails can be tricky and can take, in some cases, several weeks of a slow leak for you to notice it. So my advice to drivers is know you were on this route around the time before or after that this happened.
0: Police still trying to find the party responsible for dumping the nails. Billionaire Bill Gates will sit for an interview on Capitol Hill today as part of a long-running investigation into the Epstein files.
31: Microsoft co-founder Bill Gates will take part in the closed-door interview by the House Oversight Committee, and it's the first time he has been called on to testify about his relationship with late sex offender Jeffrey Epstein. Recent reporting by the Wall Street Journal says that in 2014, Gates was warned to maintain a, quote, healthy distance from Epstein by Melanie Walker, a medical expert who previously worked for Gates but was friendly with Epstein. The Journal reports that Walker first met Epstein in the 90s through President Donald Trump at the Plaza Hotel in New York City.
0: A watch party is back outside Madison Square Garden tonight while the Knicks and Spurs play game 4 of the NBA Finals inside the building.
32: The watch party at Plaza 33 will be a ticketed event and comes with a security perimeter around the garden. No one will be allowed into that secure area unless they have tickets to the party, the game, a train out of Penn, or going to a business. Now, Frank owns a restaurant within the secure area.
33: I have a giant concern because it's going to drastically compromise our ability to do business.
32: The plan in place comes after Monday's game 3, where there were numerous arrests and officers injured from unruly behavior as Knicks fans flooded Midtown Manhattan. In New York, I'm Scott Pringle.
0: And Scott, because you put up with me and all of the things that I play, this story is for you. A forgotten credit card at an Arizona gas pump set the stage for an unlikely meeting with a rock legend. Matt Murphy has that story.
34: While recently trying to pay at a gas station outside Phoenix, Jeff Guy discovered a credit card stuck in the pump.
35: My stepdaughter looks at it and looks at the back and says, I think this is Alice Cooper's card. Look at his signature, you know, and thought, no, you're kidding.
34: Guy contacted Cooper's Phoenix Teen Center and later met the rocker there, receiving an original vinyl album as a thank you.
35: Well, here's your card, sir.
2: Thank you.
35: And I'm glad I was able to find it and help out.
2: And you guys went to Hawaii on it and everything?
35: No.
34: The timing was perfect, with Cooper set to leave for Istanbul and his European tour.
0: You've met him, right, Scott?
7: I have indeed. He is a scholar and a gentleman and just a fantastic icon to classic rock performance and all around a good human being.
0: Would love for Alice Cooper to stop by and to shake your hand for saying that to him. Enjoy the rest of your day. Coming up, Brian Kilmeade and your local headlines. 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
9: Good morning, Jacksonville. JSO and OSHA are investigating a deadly industrial accident in the Mixontown area. This happened around 11 a.m. yesterday at the Absolute Truck Repair on Stockton Street.
10: He was working on a semi-cab truck, which was being placed onto a power lift system. At some point, the semi-cab truck shifted, causing it to fall and trap the victim between the lift system and the semi-cab.
9: The man has not been publicly identified. OSHA records do not show any other reports of incidents at that truck business. Governor Ron DeSantis has signed three bills affecting Northeast Florida. One measure directs the Jacksonville Aviation Authority to grow Cecil Airport into a spaceport and boost aerospace development and jobs. Another measure allows the Duval County School Board to hire its own attorney. However, the city's general counsel will still have final say. And a third bill in Nassau County eliminates an inactive special district and shifts its responsibilities to county leaders. And a new text message may have been the catalyst for a controversy surrounding JEA. It's among hundreds of pages of text messages and emails tied to City Council President Kevin Carrico that were subpoenaed by the state attorney's office. Jasmine Butler reports.
11: One text message that stood out was sent from what appears to be Kevin Carrico to his Boys and Girls Club boss, Paul Martinez, on January 20th. It reads, quote, "Guess it's time they get a new board member to show them who's boss. You ready to play the game?"
9: The documents also mention other requests for favors. You can see that part of the story in the WOKV app. Benjamin Fredkiss, 104.5 WOKV.
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17: Scattered showers will shift more inland as we go through the day today. There's some locally heavy tropical-like downpours closer to I-95 by the noon hour and then well inland by late afternoon. And then we get into some sunshine with temperatures reaching well into the 80s. Partly cloudy tonight, the low 70s. It's a 7 on the WOKV weather meter. And partly sunny, hotter, and humid for Thursday and Friday with just an isolated afternoon shower or storm and highs 90 to 95. From the First Alert Weather Center, I'm Action News Jack's Chief Meteorologist Mike Burrish for 104.5 WOKV.
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18: There's a multi-car crash on I-10 eastbound before Edgewood Avenue. That's on the left shoulder of the road. Then there's a wreck eastbound at I-95. That's blocking the left lane, and the right lane of the off-ramp is blocked. It's heavy from before McDuff. There's a multi-car crash on Butler Boulevard eastbound at Hodges, and it's solid from the east beltway. That's traffic. I'm Beverly Bentley Steele.
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9: A Central Florida lawmaker pushes for new oversight after the failed Sloth World attraction led to the deaths of over 50 sloths. Neighbors in a West Side area are speaking out after two dogs are terrorizing their streets. And early voting kicks off in Georgia. The biggest contest is the Republican primary runoff for governor. Benjamin Fredkiss, 104.5 WOKV.
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20: And it's right now the Strait's closed, and we have a blockade that's denying the Iranians any freedom. But it's also denying the oil and gas to come through, and it's really hurting Europe. It's hurting the Far East. It's hurting India. So we'll see where that goes, and we'll see how many strikes we're going to hit. I sense the Iranians feel, by surviving, they feel like they're winning, but they're not. Admiral Robert Horwood knows the region and knows our military. Admiral, welcome back.
21: Hey, Brian. Good to be with you.
20: Admiral, a lot has changed in 24 hours when I talked to you on Fox and Friends. And it looks like the president has hit back. The Apache almost was taken out. The Apache was. The pilots were almost killed. For some reason, it looks like the drone did not go off, but it was putting the chopper on fire. So they ditched it, and they treaded water for an hour before a on-surface drone picked them up, almost like a Waymo on the water. So it picked them up and brought them back. But the president's ticked off, and he hit him in five separate places, four separate waves. And then the Iranians just responded, and the president's going after him again. What could you tell us, or what would you like to see happen?
21: Well, first off, let's talk about the two events today that I think are important. And you said it, a drone hit this helicopter. We've never seen that before. We've seen drones hitting land targets that are fixed. That's common. But how could a drone intercept an aircraft? So drones now have the ability to target aircrafts. We've never seen that. So that serves a real advancement in drone technology, just as we saw the boat that recovered the pilots. So it indicates where drones are going and how men in the battlefield and aircraft present a real risk. So that's a key event in this conflict. Number two, as you said, the president striking back again. This is something he's been very patient on. He can decimate Iran. If they're not suffering enough already, they're going to suffer even more if he unleashes all the tools in his kit. I think he's demonstrated that. And again, I'm not a fan of negotiations. I don't think they're going to go anywhere. So I'd like him to continue with this campaign. targeting the IRGC and partner with our other allies, be it the Israelis and others, who can go after not only the IRGC, but their surrogates and all their elements of power. So I think he's on that path. I'm hoping he's going to stay the full course.
20: What do you think? I mean, I know you can make a phone call and find out, but right now we might be attacking as we speak multiple locations inside Iran. I know he went to school over the last 8 weeks, and as they dig out their launchers, they are now targets, those launchers. And we see what they're adjusting. But we understand they're also transporting military equipment back and forth through Pakistan. So they've been trying to arm up again. Admiral, who made the most of their ceasefire time?
21: Well, that's to be seen yet. But yes, they were, each side prepared for this. And I believe we're much better prepared than they are. And the real indicators is you're seeing more and more protests in Iran, more happening in Iran. So the pressure on the government in Iran is just overwhelming. And the more we strike, the more that's going to build. So I don't think Iran's, they've been able to reposition some assets, maybe some supplies. But I think at the end of the day, we have overwhelming force. And again, we haven't brought the whole force to bear on this thing. So I think at the end of the day, the position, the president's in a strong position. And I think this gives him the ability to increase pressure on the regime and send signals to the Iranian people that we're committed to an end state without a government that's going to threaten its regions and the other countries in the regions and us.
20: So it looks like the Iranians are claiming we hit their a water facility, but we said we hit the radar. We've hit radar, different areas of their radar. We want to begin to blind them. Radar facilities, the Iranians said that we hit two water reservoirs. So we'll see what happens because they're already running out of water.
21: Well, you're exactly right. Both of those are critical targets, and the president can go down both those lines, continue hitting all the military targets, but also hit all the targets that continue to strangulate the people that will force them to come to the streets. So those are both components. I don't know which strategy they're doing. And you can't believe anything the Iranians have said. That's been standard for many years. So in both of those cases, if you hit water reservoirs, if you hit lines of roads that further isolate and make it difficult for the people of Iran, much less the regime, to pay their forces, feed their people, that's going to force this thing to turn internally, which is really the end state we'd all like to see. If internal change is driven by the Iranian people because they can't survive with this regime, that's just as satisfactory and less impact to the other Gulf nations, much less our forces in the region. So Admiral, I think both of those are sound strategies.
20: Admiral, the difference right now is we're attacking them and the internet's up. So do you think the people of Iran can communicate with each other and maybe coordinate? You mentioned protests over the weekend. I did see some stuff on X. How prevalent were they?
21: I don't have the details. I've seen a lot. I'm hearing from my Iranian friends in the country are very anxious to see this played out on their behalf. So again, I think these are indicators of how bad it is in Iran and the real opportunity to drive enduring change in the country and get rid of these guys who have been murdering their people, but more importantly, failing them as a country. While you've got Hezbollah, Hamas ready to go to arms, all the money that took that was not directed at building the countries, putting in adequate water systems, putting in energy sources. And if we continue to attrit that will only accelerate that threat internally to the government. So again, I support both of those strategies to be applied simultaneously.
20: So what else would you hit if they said we got to come up with targets? Because I guess a good day is 400 targets a day. What felt undone for you 8 weeks ago?
21: The personnel of the IRGC, I would identify every one of them, leadership down to the most tactical level. I would target their interests. So you have the military, you have the infrastructure, but let's go after the guys who are in charge, not only kinetically, but as you said, with the internet, identifying everyone, put out where they live, offer bounties on them. Let's just crank up the pressure on the guys who have been murdering their countries and holding this country hostage for 47 years. So target them and go after them.
20: So the other thing I want to get you, because I never really talked to you about this, is Ukraine. I was really struck by how much progress has been made through drone technology and their willingness to fight. And the Russians seem unprepared. Kyiv has grabbed back 230 square miles so far this year. So this was the year that the people thought Kyiv would fall. Instead, it's Moscow that's getting hit by Ukrainian rockets that they're making themselves. St. Petersburg and other areas. This is a remarkable turn of events, isn't it?
21: Right. It's, again, another indicator of how innovative the Ukrainians have been, how their industry has accelerated their pace in developing and using drones. Look, we have these $20 billion aircraft carriers with F-35s that can strike, but they're using thousands of drones, masses of drones at tactical and operational levels to hold off Russia. And Ukraine has basically no air power, so they're able to fend off one of the great superpowers because of these tactical, kinetic, and mass use of drones, and now expanding that into their operational, which is farther reach, more strategic targets throughout. So it really indicates to you how powerful drone warfare is going to be, and hopefully not just to win wars, but hopefully to deter wars. And we're no different. Would you rather have a bunch of F-35s right now, or would you rather have 3,000 Tomahawks and 5,000 drones to target all of Iran simultaneously? So it just shows this, the warfare is changing, and both Ukraine and Iran have demonstrated to that. The question is, how quickly can we evolve to match those capacities and capabilities with our defense industry?
20: Admiral Robert Horowitz with us now. He grew up in Iran, really has a sense of what's going on there. Would you give Ukraine the license to build their own Patriots? Because that's what they need. We only have so many. And they said, if you give us a license, we could build them on our own. Would you do that?
21: Well, again, I would support that. I think they may be able, as they did with their drones, to do it cheaper and faster than we have. So that's another aspect of this. If we leverage all the technical capability of Ukraine and others with these weapons systems, they'll be just as innovative and maybe improve the models we have now. So with our partners, where we support each other's defense industries, we build technology that's better, quicker, we all benefit from that.
20: Admiral, thanks so much. Truly appreciate it. This is a very fluid time, and I think with the intensity of the bombing, indications that I got from people close to the White House, is going to happen throughout the day today. And unless something unforeseen happens, and at one point, if we're going to go back, we're going to call 1-800-ISRAEL and go back to co-managing this war. And now, I would not want to be in Iran today.
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9: 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The Trump administration is promoting AI innovation for school kids. And the Clay County Sheriff's Office sends out a warning for neighbors after deputies arrested four people for breaking into cars in Tanglewood.
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25: I think the real answer here is we simply have to stop engaging in military operations against Iran. And in long term, okay, I'll be entirely honest, I think we need to start pulling troops back from the region entirely. My entire life has been essentially defined by America's wars in the Middle East. And here we are, almost 30, well, really, if you look back at the Gulf War, even longer. And what has it really brought us? We just get a mass amount of debt, spending a ton of taxpayer money, expending the lives and, frankly, the futures of a whole generation of young American men and women, and bring an immense amount of violence to civilians in the region. No one's ever been able to explain to me what, like, fighting in Iraq did for the state of Maine. And I think the reason that was being explained that to me is that it didn't do anything, or at least nothing positive.
26: Right.
25: And so I do think long term, we really need to be thinking about rearranging how we think about projecting power around the world and in the region. But right now, the longer we engage, the longer we give, you guys were talking about it earlier, we give the Iranians the ability to control the tempo.
26: That's not true. The longer we engage, I would not, the talks, I agree with them on that. They're not going anywhere on the Middle East. Yeah, that's a point of view. Those are the old-fashioned debates. Oh, should we be in the Middle East? Do you think we should fight Iran? What about Iraq? Okay. What's really scary about Graham Prattner, who won with 70% of the vote in Maine to be the Democratic nominee to go against Susan Collins, is the fact that he's a socialist. He's an isolationist on top of that. And this guy basically said on Reddit, I'm a communist. And the reason why Elizabeth Warren, Bernie Sanders, and AOC are looking past everything that he's done personally, being on that teen dating site, Kick. We don't know a lot about what went on there. We know about his former girlfriends and the violence that came upon them, the locking into a bathroom for hours on end, the Nazi tattoo. You've heard it all before, but you can debate that. Go ahead. You want to pull it out, but don't pretend that there was no reason to go into Iraq. You could go do that. It's not like George Bush says, I think we need to go into Iraq. I just feel it. No, there was a reason. And if you want to be critical, This is the question of Graham Platner. What would happen if Saddam Hussein was still in power today? The oil food program is gone. What would he have done? Can you look back on what he'd done in the past and foretell what he'd do? Yeah, pretty much. So you might say, well, good, he'll fight Iran. Probably was going to fight Iran. Probably more comfortable fighting us, but we'll see. So those are debates, typical debates. But what Graham Platner really did is he was able to overcome the fact that he has a horrible personal record, seems to be a horrendous individual, lying about his past, not even really an oyster farmer, so to say. He says, I was on the sea straightening myself out. He was not on the sea. He was on land as essentially a receptionist at a dock master. And he made $5,000 as an oyster man. Either we're out of oysters in Maine or he made it up. Here's his victory speech last night, cut 21.
8: If you believe, as I do, that we can change our politics and change our country, then you must also believe that people can change. And the reason I believe that is because I have lived it. And the reason that I have lived it is because of my wife.
26: Right. Problem is, up until last week, he was still on that kick site. And read Mark Thiessen's column about what kick is. Yeah, I didn't know anything about it either. Well, most of the people are teenagers.
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9: Good morning, Jacksonville. I'm Benjamin Fridkiss. Over 1,000 people in Duval County experiencing homelessness, according to the latest annual point-in-time count. That's up 10% from last year.
11: Mayor Donna Deegan notes there are some positives in the latest report, like an increase in the number of people experiencing homelessness who are receiving shelter.
12: And we've created partnerships through our homelessness initiatives that have created more shelter beds, which has created more places for people to have that temporary housing.
9: Action News Jax's Jake Stofan reports affordable housing could face serious difficulties if voters approve the property tax phase-out plan coming in the November ballot and reverse some positive momentum towards relieving homelessness. Some projections for Duval predict a budget hole of $300 million by 2028 if that phase-out goes through. Voters in Jacksonville will get to decide if they want to continue paying a special tax to fund the school district. City Council voted yesterday to put a one-mill referendum on November's ballot. The tax was first approved by voters 4 years ago. It's expected to generate over $120 million a year. An accused serial rapist pleads not guilty.
13: Brett Pincombe is accused of assaulting a woman in an elevator at an apartment complex on the south side on May the 15th. JSO says he also confessed to attacking five other women. He's due in court on July the 8th.
9: Ben Becker says Pincombe is charged with five counts of sexual battery, one count of kidnapping, one count of false imprisonment, two counts of attempted sexual battery, and one count of aggravated battery. Benjamin Fridkiss, 104.5 WOKV.
7: Number one for breaking news, traffic, and weather in the morning. Jacksonville.

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14: Scattered showers will shift more inland as we go through the day today. There's some locally heavy tropical-like downpours closer to I-95 by the noon hour and then well inland by late afternoon. And then we get into some sunshine with temperatures reaching well into the 80s. Partly cloudy tonight, the low 70s. It's a 7 on the WOKV weather meter. And partly sunny, hotter, and humid for Thursday and Friday with just an isolated afternoon shower or storm and highs 90 to 95. From the First Alert Weather Center, I'm Action News Jax, Chief Meteorologist Mike Burrish for 104.5 WOKV.
15: First Alert Traffic from the Strata Air Conditioning and Heating Traffic Center.
16: Taking a look around the Jacksonville motorways, a couple of things to be aware of. You've got a crash on Butler Boulevard eastbound at the Intercoastal Waterway. That's currently got the left lane blocked. The downtown corridor, you've got a multi-vehicle crash on I-10 eastbound at 95. That's currently blocking the right lane. And it's also got the left shoulder blocked. And you've got a crash on State Road 9B south at the ramp to Flagler Center Boulevard. From the WOKV Traffic Center, I'm Scott Young.
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18: A Central Florida lawmaker pushes for new oversight after the failed Sloth World attraction led to the deaths of over 50 sloths. Neighbors in a west side area.

0: are speaking out after two dogs are terrorizing their streets, and early voting kicks off in Georgia. The biggest contest is the Republican primary runoff for governor. Benjamin Fredkiss, 104.5 WOKV.
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2: What do you think of the AI executive order that the president signed earlier today?
3: I have not got to read the entire thing in detail yet, but from my summary of it, it seems very good. I think having the government test models early is an obvious first step that makes sense.
4: That is Sam Altman talking about a modification to Mythos. It's going to be a little bit more under control. What is Mythos? Put it this way. It's so powerful, it freaked out everybody at the White House and intimidated a lot of people in Silicon Valley and those pioneering it. And we just know it's the wild frontier right now. And we're in a race against China. We're in a race against each other. All these companies are looking for the less, the best pathway and find out, is it ChatGPT? Is it Perplexity? And who's leading the charge? And by the way, are these companies going public soon? Because they seem to be driving the network. Arun Gupta joins us now, CEO of Noble Reach Foundation and the sole nonprofit founding partner of the White House's U.S. Tech Force alongside Apple, Microsoft, NVIDIA, and OpenAI, and author of the book, The Mission Generation, Reclaim Your Purpose, Rewrite Success, Rebuild Our Future, which is a national bestseller. Arun, welcome.
5: Brian, thank you for having me.
4: So, what flipped everyone out about Mythos? Remember, you're talking to pedestrians here, not insiders.
5: I think it was the ability to so pervasively and the breadth of being able to penetrate networks that were even classified, that we thought were protected. And I think it put a pause on folks about, like, we need to take a step back and really look hard at how we bring in. Part of this is how do we bring in the right talent inside of government to make sure we are protecting the networks the way we need to.
4: Yeah, I mean, I understand there's a lot of open positions now on the cyber side.
5: Our big belief at Noble Reach has always been, as much as people talk about technology and they talk about policy, I mean, the rubber hits the road, Brian, with talent. And we need to be able to create pathways to get our top talent coming into government. And that's really been the focus of what we've been doing at Noble Reach, is creating those pathways for our top tech talent. Currently, less than 6% of tech workers are under the age of 30. Think about that, Brian. Like, that's no tech company would operate that way. And so we need a flood of this new talent coming in, and we're proud of the work that we've done thus far and are now collaborating with TechForce to scale this across government.
4: Why is that? Why are so few young people involved in something that involves so many people coming up, knowing that theoretically they adjust the quickest, they understand the most because they lived it, as opposed to have to learn it.
5: It is the absolute right question to ask, and I think part of the reason is government and how we've been selling careers. We've been selling 30-year careers, and what we're selling, as we're recruiting, is more 2 to 3 year tours of duty. A 30-year career for a young person right now feels like a really tough choice to have to make. The idea of being able to come in for a few years and really have real impact ends up being meaningful. So we say government sells careers, students are buying experiences. Second, what we're also able to show to the government folks is people can kind of come in for a couple of years and have real impact. There was a time when projects were 5-year projects. Now they're 2-month sprints. And we have examples of that, of our scholars, one that just got a commendation medal at the Department of Navy after only being there for 18 months for the work that he's done around AI and what they're doing at the Navy.
4: Pretty impressive. So Mythos came out with a modification that's supposedly making people feel a little bit better about it. Could you talk about that?
5: The modifications that they're bringing out now are enabling people to feel like they have more control on the situation, which is something that they were worried about before. And on top of that, it gives time to be able to get the right talent in place at a lot of the agencies, as you've talked about.
4: So you mentioned people. People are really worried about jobs. And then listening to others that say, well, for example, if you're a coder, you'll work with AI in order to be more effective, as opposed to AI will code for you. Could you tell people how AI, you can work with AI without creating your eventual replacement?
5: Yes. Look, I'm by nature, having been a venture capitalist before, I'm an optimist. But I've also seen technology transitions take place. And so I think tasks will get automated, but jobs will get redefined. So as coding comes in, the idea of how you design is where you spend more of your time and focused. You know, as other tasks get automated, your ability, think healthcare, as those get automated, your ability to spend more time with the patient and understanding what the issues are. So it opens up more time for both creativity, design, and also empathy and customer relationships in a way that I think right now we're not spending enough time on that in these kinds of jobs.
4: All right. So I want you to hear what Sam Altman said about safety.
2: What are your concerns about AI developers obtaining approval from the U.S. government?
3: My understanding of the current EO is not that it's approval, but it's just early testing. But I think as these models get more powerful, there will need to be increasingly strong frameworks to ensure that we can meet the safety guarantees we want to meet.
4: Do we have the type of people that would fully understand what a guy like Altman, if he comes in and says ChatGPT has now evolved to this point? Does Arun Gupta and others have people that will understand where he's going with this so they can't try to... If they try to pull the wool over your eyes, for example, if you have that 30-day guarantee to review challenging products?
5: I think that talent's coming in, and I think it's available, and I think they feel that we're in a moment right now, Brian, like a Freedom Forge moment, a moment whereby, like right before World War II, where we brought in our best manufacturing expertise against our adversaries, we're in that moment right now where we need to bring in our best technical expertise to work inside a government. We're not only seeing this in early career level, we're seeing mid-career and late-career folks also interested in getting involved, and I think that talent is available now in a way that... wasn't available before. The talent was always there. It was the pathways to get them in weren't available. And I think those are now being created.
4: I mean, you got huge background checks that take a long time and people have so many approvals. But you, as a working on the side, can you hire people at Noble Reach Foundation and have them work with the government and you guys work as an entity, or do they have to be direct government employees?
5: We're placing them inside of government.
4: You're placing them. Okay.
5: Yeah. So the agencies are, these are federal employees. We're also doing this at state and local levels. But we're not only placing them, then we're supporting them while they're in with mentors on the outside, skill development and building a community. And what we're also able to find is that we could use authorities. A lot of the extended hiring authorities that you're talking about are for permanent hires. And what we're doing is bringing people in for interim hires, which are authorities that exist for 1 to 4 years. So there's an accelerated way to get people in the door as we see the surge of need right now.
4: Yeah, when you saw that booing that was taking place when on the commencement addresses, when AI was brought up by the commencement speakers, You understood it?
5: I did. I absolutely did, because I do feel that many leaders are being irresponsible with how they talk about AI. They talk about it as a panacea, that it's going to take over your job. You won't have to work again. And what they're missing is that there's a dignity in work that people feel. And when they say that to people, they're hearing fear, not a world that they want to be part of. So really talking to them about how it creates new opportunities for them, how there's an entrepreneurial renaissance and the opportunity for them to now have agency around what they're doing, the ability for them to move across careers, you know, a leveling playing field is what AI provides, in a way that we haven't had before. But people aren't talking about it that way. They're talking about it being the omnipresent that's going to take this, you know, sense of job away from you, as if people want their jobs taken away.
4: Yeah, and by the way, Bernie Sanders had a great idea. He thinks that since you're taking human beings' knowledge and making AI smarter, and now that it's smarter than us, he thinks that we should all be have stock. Listen.
6: I think he believes, and I believe, that there needs to be international cooperation. That whether it's China or in the United States that comes up with something that could threaten humanity, doesn't matter, it's going to impact everybody. As you may know, a couple of months ago, we've got some Chinese scientists that sit here on TV to talk with American scientists about how we can work together. I think Mr. Altman believes that as well.
4: You think he does? And I don't think so.
5: No, I don't. And look, I think what we're missing here is that there's a real sense of purpose and meaning that people are looking for in the work that they're doing. And if we reframe this as an opportunity to bring that purpose and meaning into the work that you're doing, as opposed to, you know, for decades now, 5-6 decades, we've been building our careers based on prestige markers, the institution we're part of or the job title we're seeking. That's getting disrupted, Brian. And that's why people are feeling uncertain. But we're not showing them that, like, look, if you think about what problem do you care about? Like, that should be the question we should be encouraging all Americans to be thinking about. And then how do you build your career around those problems? There will be disruption going forward, but stability is the new risk. And the more we try to get people back to kind of embracing the stable environment, the more uncertain, I actually think we're setting them down a riskier path. Like having them embrace kind of this notion around like, what problems do you care about and how you can be part of solving that across very different domains, that will be an energizing force if we can help people get across the finish line here.
4: It's just so strange to me that young people are usually the ones who grab the iPhone out of your hand and say, come on, how do you not know this? How do you not know how to do X, Y, and Z? Or how do you not know what generation your phone is? Here we are with AI, and the stats say that people over 40 are more open to it than people over 20. So that's what's different about this.
5: Very much so. This is an important point, Brian, and I'm really glad you brought it up. Because, you know, as much as we talk about winning the AI race as about developing technology, the truth is it's really about adoption of technology, right? And if we look at kind of how our adversaries, how AI polls in those environments, it's 80% optimism. And if we look at where it polls in the U.S., it's 40% optimism. There's more people pessimistic about it. And we need, in part, a large part of that is we haven't really developed a narrative for young folks around how this enables them to create a whole new type of career. And what I try to say is that, look, my dad had one job for 40 years. I had one career. I stayed in my lane with multiple employers. These kids are going to get to have 4 to 6 careers over 60 years. And that means that, you know, being able to shift across that will be enabled by AI, because AI is going to go after IQ over EQ, right? It'll go deep in domain things, but all those human qualities will become what's really important now. The experiences you have, your curiosity, the relationships you build, the trust capital, and the mission and purpose you have. But we're not talking about it that way.
4: Right. Now, the one thing I have, Arun, I don't know if you thought about it. And by the way, I talked to Arun Gupta, the CEO of Noble Tech Foundation. He put out an ad for tech and finance inside and professionals inside federal agencies. And you got over 1,000 applications. Before I ask you the question, can you still apply?
5: Yes, we're going to be doing another, we're opening up another cohort here in August for the winter. And then we're going to be doing another one in October for the following year. So we're seeing demand both now on the agency side, because they see how it works and how these young folks coming in. I mean, we have scholars that are now leading AI efforts at the FDA, at Navy, at Treasury. And, you know, and so when people see that this is the kind of impact you can have in a short period of time, but the more important piece, Brian, is that those young folks are telling their friends, I'm getting to work on the hardest problems at the largest scale with the greatest impact. This is way better than going to, like, you know, your typical recruiting place coming out of school, whether it be your finance, consulting, or a big tech place.
4: And your form of service. Maybe you might be of a higher starting salary, but man, the reward of helping out the government and the contacts you make are phenomenal. Lastly, just when it comes to education.
5: But on that point, Brian, if you don't mind, it's not only a form of service, we're really telling them that it's also a way to enhance your career opportunities.
4: Yeah.
5: Because when you come out of service, you know, we've got those firms that you talked about, those 30, you know, top tech firms, they all want to hire folks like this because they represent the kind of talent that they want to be bringing into their corporation.
4: Got it. I worry about education because it's such a shortcut. Hey, I would, you know, come up with a, you know, do a composition or write a paper on X, Y, and Z. Man, that takes me 2 seconds. And then people have a great way of masking it. And then not only that, it's a lose-lose. Teachers are wondering, what am I doing? And the kids don't learn anything. So we thought it was different with the iPhone and the iPad, and we didn't know that I wasn't aware that it's so much better to write things than to type things. I didn't know it's better to write old fashioned style for me to learn. So no one knew that. So I think we just went into that honestly. But AI, we know for a fact, I could go on ChatGPT and I could find out exactly the history of the space program. If that's my assignment, I got it. Change a few words, I got myself an A. So how do we deal with that, Arun? I'm not saying that you had to tackle that, but is that something that we should be looking at in the Department of Education?
5: Look, I think the way to deal with it is by acknowledging that AI is here and how do you incorporate it into the education process. I think, you know, colleges saying like you can't use AI is setting kids up for failure when they leave college. You know, if you look at Alpha School, Joe Lamont and some of the work that he's doing there, they've created an AI native charter school. In that school, the private school, they're able to show that they're able to get the same test scores with 2 hours of schooling, academic schooling every day. And the rest is based on really spending time on those life skills that are going to be incredibly important. So I think that it requires a reinvention of how we think about education. But I look at Alpha School as an example of something that, you know, is the art of the possible of what you can go do. If you can, and I think the hard part's going to be the institutions are going to be the slow ones to adapt to this. I mean, we're going into a world now, Brian, and, you know, we're in our 250th right now, and our founding fathers created this amazing system based on a Declaration of Independence, right? And that has taken us to where we are today. But now I think, you know, with AI, with what's going on geopolitically, what we're seeing with the sense of people looking for purpose, this is the opportunity for the mission generation, right, to build a system of interdependence. Because I think it's that interdependence that's going to be incredibly important if we're going to solve the problems that you're talking about. We need tech folks coming into government and feeling like they can come back out and then come back in or go to the education sector. Yep. You know, we need that fluency. And instead, we've created systems where people go into one of these sectors and it's stay there for 30 years. And so I think AI enables us to break that down.
4: Well, the name of your book is The Mission Generation. 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Arun Gupta, this has been a great conversation. Thanks so much.
5: Brian, thank you for having me. I really enjoyed it. Thank you.
4: Back in a moment.
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17: We're all excited here. Everyone in New York is rooting for the Knicks. Well, almost everyone.
18: Abuse that's piling up online for Elmo. After he tried to be neutral about the NBA Finals, Sesame Street star posted, Elmo hopes both teams have fun.
17: You f***ing kidding me, Elmo? Today's Sesame Street is brought to you by the letter B for you're a bitch. Surely Elmo's fellow New Yorkers responded to his wavering with our trademark grace and understanding.
18: New Yorkers didn't like that. They unleashed some fury on him, blasting Elmo as a traitor, telling him to pick a side. The city's transportation department even threatened, don't make us take this down, bro.
17: Happy Elmo? You're going to make the New York Department of Transportation leap into action and take that sign down 10 to 12 years from now.
4: Pretty funny. I watched the whole thing. It was pretty good. Yeah.
19: It was good.
4: Yeah.
19: I'm glad he took on Elmo.
4: Yes, he did. And then he went to the game. So he did have a show.
19: Oh, did you see him at the game?
4: No, they showed him at the game. They show all the celebrities. They'll show them on camera or them like Derek Jeter making a bunch of great plays. Then they show the guy. It was unbelievable. They had so many celebrities there. They had to just put him into groups.
19: But you were first, right?
4: You know what? I might have missed mine. I might have been in the bathroom when I was on.
19: Or that big security line.
4: Eric and Pete, could you find out if I was mentioned? Thanks.
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0: Good morning, Jacksonville. JSO and OSHA are investigating a deadly industrial accident in the Mixontown area. This happened around 11 a.m. yesterday at the Absolute Truck Repair on Stockton Street.
27: He was working on a semi-cab truck, which was being placed onto a power lift system. At some point, the semi-cab truck shifted, causing it to fall and trap the victim between the lift system and the semi-cab.
0: The man has not been publicly identified. OSHA records do not show any other reports of incidents at that truck business. Governor Ron DeSantis has signed three bills affecting Northeast Florida. One measure directs the Jacksonville Aviation Authority to grow Cecil Airport into a spaceport and boost aerospace development and jobs. Another measure allows the Duval County School Board to hire its own attorney. However, the city's general counsel will still have final say. And a third bill in Nassau County eliminates an inactive special district and shifts its responsibilities to county leaders. And a new text message may have been the catalyst for a controversy surrounding JEA. It's among hundreds of pages of text messages and emails tied to City Council President Kevin Carrico that were subpoenaed by the state attorney's office. Jasmine Butler reports.
2: One text message that stood out was sent from what appears to be Kevin Carrico to his Boys and Girls Club boss, Paul Martinez, on January 20th. It reads, quote, "Guess it's time they get a new board member to show them who's boss. You ready to play the game?"
0: The documents also mention other requests for favors. 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
30: A mix of clouds and sun with scattered showers, shifting more inland as we go through this afternoon. A 7 on the WOKV weather meter with highs in the upper 80s. Partly cloudy tonight, dropping to the low 70s. And partly sunny, hot and humid for tomorrow and Friday with just an isolated afternoon shower or thunderstorm. But the temperatures, well, we get the good old summertime. Low 90s tomorrow, mid-90s on Friday with, of course, hotter feel-like temperatures. From the First Alert Weather Center, I'm Action News Jax, Chief Meteorologist Mike Burrish for 104.5 WOKV.
1: Traffic alert from the Strata Air Conditioning and Heating Traffic Center.
31: Take a look around the Jacksonville roadways. On the west side, we've got a crash on I-10 eastbound at 95. It's got the off-ramp right lane blocked and the left shoulder blocked. Multiple cars involved in that. Towards the beach is a crash on Butler Boulevard eastbound at the Intercoastal Waterway. That's currently blocking the left lane. And in the south side, State Road 9B South, you've got a crash. It's between E-Town and Phillips Highway. It's got the right lane blocked. From the WOKV Traffic Center, I'm Scott Young.
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0: A Central Florida lawmaker pushes for new oversight after the failed Sloth World attraction led to the deaths of over 50 sloths. Neighbors in a West Side area are speaking out after two dogs are terrorizing their streets. And early voting kicks off in Georgia. The biggest contest is the Republican primary runoff for governor. Benjamin Fredkiss, 104.5 WOKV.
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13: So good, here's the Brian Kilmeade Show coming your way. Ian O'Connor standing by, columnist at The Athletic, six-time New York Times bestseller. We'll break down what's happening in the World Cup. Of course, it's going to be eight games here, but there's going to be 104 around North America. You got Mexico, most of the games are here, and then you got Canada, too. The teams have basically arrived. Former Vice President Mike Pence will also be here. He'll be here via Zoom. He's got a brand new book out called What Conservatives Believe. And he also believes the president's not a traditional conservative. And I think we all agree with that. Before I get to Ian, let's get to the big three.
14: Number three.
15: To see the way those Knicks fans acted yesterday, last night after the loss, riots at Bryant Park, beating up Spurs fans, beating up each other. Oh, it broke my heart.
13: Dave Portnoy of Barstool. New York fans, not the team, are embarrassing the city with their violent behavior outside the arena, attacking cops and Spurs fans, literally beating them up because they're wearing a jersey. That's not sports. That's not passion. That is criminal. They better straighten their act out, and we'll continue to preview game four. And this is the pivotal game of the series, no doubt.
14: Number two.
16: It's why we won last night with a huge margin. And it is... And we're just going to continue to do that. I'm going to continue to go out all over the state of Maine. I've held 83 town halls in the past 8 months. Susan Collins hasn't held one since I was in eighth grade.
13: Oh, wow. Yeah, that's why I like Graham Plattner. He's just, there's nothing in his background that really I'd be averse to. Primary results from Tuesday. Yeah, we have it. No surprise, he won. In California, we are finally getting them in. The mayor's race and the governor's race has been determined. We'll try to explain it.
14: Number one.
17: I just spoke with President Trump, and following the U.S. strikes against Iran overnight and the Iranian missile attacks against U.S. forces in Bahrain, Kuwait, and Jordan, the president tells Fox News he may keep going and that he is getting closer to the targeting of Iranian power plants and bridges.
13: That is where we're at, and we're exchanging blows. This is as close as we got to full-blown war since the war went on pause. And that was Trey Yinks reporting on Fox and Friends with us this morning. And we'll get just to update you real quick on that. We had an Apache helicopter that was tracked down by a drone. Thankfully, it didn't explode. They were able to, the chopper did go down. Both pilots survived. Next, we answered by going after them in four separate waves, all of which were successful. There were 21 straight hits. They, in turn, hit four of our bases, one in Bahrain, one in Kuwait. They took a shot at us over in Jordan. It looks like they had a hit on our fifth fleet over in Bahrain, but nothing serious. And the president says, okay, I've had enough. I might be ratcheting this up to go back to war. And just to update you, we did get a bad inflation number at 4.2%, and the markets responded by being down 467 points. We're still over 50,000. Now let's talk about the fun stuff. Ian O'Connor joins us now. Ian, your thoughts about game four and what we learned about the Spurs and Knicks.
18: What we learned about
13: the game
18: Spurs,
13: three, Brian. I should say, my apologies.
18: Yeah, no problem, Brian. Game three told you that the Knicks are not playing the Atlanta Hawks, Philadelphia 76ers, or Cleveland Cavaliers anymore. This is a different animal, the Spurs. They are a 62-win team, a franchise, of course, with five NBA championships, the first one at the expense of the Knicks, the last time the Knicks were in the finals in 99. And when you have a 7'4", 7'5", megastar in Wembanyama, along with a lot of other good players, this Spurs team is a very serious threat that has to be dealt with for the Knicks to win their first championship in 53 years.
13: Here's how the last moment sounded. Cut Azamet, the Knicks tried to get within two and weren't able to. Cut 45.
19: Come on, y'all. Really? It's not necessary.
13: I'm sorry. Cut 46.
20: Stephon Castle. Huge free throw here.
2: Oh, so clutch for Castle. The Knicks will use their final timeout. That makes it a four-point game. Dunson's looked like he's going to lob it. Nope, Anunoby. Corner three, fires away. Shot's no good. And the Spurs win. What a response from San Antonio. They do it again. An inspiring road win. And they are right back in the series. The Knicks lead cut 2-1.
13: There were so many challenges at the end. I think the Spurs, every time the Knicks went on anywhere, they would immediately call a timeout. They wanted to stop the long runs the Knicks had gotten throughout the playoffs.
18: Yeah, I remember at the beginning of the Cleveland series, the Eastern Conference Finals, the Cavaliers head coach, Kenny Atkinson, said, we have to halt the Knicks' momentum. And so the Knicks have been like a freight train through these playoffs, of course, the 13 straight victories. And I think it took the Spurs 3 games to halt their momentum and just make it a series now and put some series pressure on the Knicks tonight in the Garden. Knicks lose this game, and all of a sudden the Spurs are back in control of the series because it's a best of three at that point, with the series at 2-2, and the Spurs would have two of the games at home. So this is a very, very critical game. I think the Knicks, in my mind, win this game and still hold on to control of this series. But the Spurs have some confidence now, so they're an even more dangerous opponent.
13: So just on the game itself, before we get into some of the violence surrounding it, Victor Wembanyama really took a shot at Jalen Brunson. And he seemed to have gotten away with it. They reviewed it and said it wasn't going to be upgraded at all. Here he is saying about the difference in this game. Cut 47.
3: What was better tonight about the late game execution?
5: Less mistakes, more control.
3: You said that game two was going to fuel you. How did it fuel you tonight?
5: I mean, in the way we see it, it's the little things. We were more serious, you know, with less mistakes, less turnovers. It's a whole.
13: Think he was better?
18: Was better. He didn't throw the ball away in the end like he did in San Antonio, which was really not an unforgivable mistake for a young player, but one that ultimately could end up costing them this series. That game was there to be won by the Spurs. But yes, he was better, and obviously better at the rim, the lob dunks. Those are things that they need from him to win this championship. And yeah, Wemby is, we've never seen anything like him, Brian. Obviously, you and I have seen a lot of great big men over the years in the NBA, but somebody with his kind of skill to be able to make a three-point shot from Steph Curry range, to do what he can do inside. And what I didn't know about him was he has that killer mentality. And of course, I mean that in a positive way. I had not seen enough of him to either know that one way or the other, but the hard shove of Brunson to the back of the head, that should have been upgraded to a flagrant one, in my opinion. Although I don't agree with Mike Brown, his attempt to blame the referees after game three. I think the Spurs outplayed the Knicks, won the game fairly and squarely, but that call in the first half should have been made. And I do think the league should have upgraded it to a flagrant one. The reason they didn't, in my opinion, is because it wasn't called a foul on the floor, one. And two, they don't want to put Wemby in a position where the next flagrant after that, he's suspended for a game. The league wants absolutely no part of that.
13: Well, I guess we'll see. What about Josh Hart and how he was knocked down by Cornette? And the fact that they called a foul on Hart.
18: Hey, listen, you know, this is a become a physical series. And I think this Knicks team, Brian, is better than all the 90s teams I covered as a columnist for different outlets. However, those 90s teams were very physical. And I think that the Knicks need to bring that tonight. And the Spurs have brought it now, and they have a team that is not afraid of contact for sure. And I think the Knicks have shown they're not either. But I think somebody putting a body on Wemby tonight, not to hurt him or anything like that, but just to early in this game establish some toughness and physicality on the Knicks side of it, whether it's Josh Hart or it's coming from OG Anunoby or somewhere else. Landry Shamet blasted Harrison Barnes in game one in a really nasty box out. I think that's the kind of play the fans, the city, and everyone else expect from the Knicks tonight, particularly early in the game.
13: So I don't know if you saw what happened, Ian, outside. You know, I went to a game. You worked it. So I went to the game just a fan. It took me 90 minutes, maybe more, to go two blocks. I've never seen such ridiculous security, 4 magnetometers, cops just standing there. Then on the way out was even worse. President was there, but they said they're going to mimic it again. They're torturing fans. Having gone through that, but there were people there that weren't fans. They were there just to create havoc. And some of them were just beating up anybody with a Spurs jersey. Here's Carl Anthony Townsend with the message about to the fans about the fighting. Cup 43.
6: Carl, there's been some viral videos online with Spurs and Knicks fans getting into altercations in the streets. What is your message to NBA fans on being passionate about the NBA game, but also keeping respect for one another?
7: I mean, the game is built off respect and passion. You know, we want everyone to respect each other. We want everyone to enjoy basketball at its purest state. I mean, it's the NBA Finals. There's no better place to watch basketball. So, you know, leave the physicality to everyone on the court.
13: Your thoughts about what's going on?
18: Well, I was in San Antonio for the first two games, and I have to say the people there seemed very welcoming of all New Yorkers. There were Knicks fans wearing Knicks jerseys and hats everywhere. The Riverwalk, near the Alamo, you name it, Brian. And I don't know about you, but I did not hear or see any problems that were created by Spurs fans and the way they treated Knicks fans. And I think that New Yorkers should return the favor. I know we're talking about a very, very small percentage of Knicks fans who did some of these things, but you need to show common decency and respect. And attacking somebody for their fandom, a jersey they're wearing, is, I said, unforgivable before. That really is unforgivable.
13: What about the watch parties, Ian? Ian, the watch parties are getting out of control.
18: Yeah, and I think, I believe tonight there'll be a limited ticketed watch party, right? That's what the mayor wants. And the Garden, of course, was pushing back against the cancellation of the watch parties the way they were. But there is a fine line there, right? You want fans to really enjoy this, to savor possibly the first championship in more than half a century. But there needs to be some decency and some control there. And yeah, I think it had gone over the line. And certainly any attack on an individual wearing a Spurs jersey is just absolutely absurd and can't happen again. And so that needs to be policed.
13: What about the price of tickets? Nothing could be done about it. Are you amazed at how much people are paying?
18: Yeah, and to sit and imagine if you were a Knicks fan who paid, I don't know, $9,000 to sit up at the top of the building to watch them lose. I mean, that hurts.
13: It takes you 2 hours to get in and out.
18: Yeah, exactly. You know, and I can, when the President of the United States is there, I can live with that. I'm not sure how other, of course, I'm working, so it's a little different. And I didn't pay to get in the building, so it is, that's a lot different. But I'm surprised they're doing that again tonight with the President not there. But apparently they are. And once you're in the building, listen, I think that certainly the Knicks just got outplayed. That's the reason they lost. And tonight, hopefully for Knicks fans, it's a different story.
13: Yeah, here's what the President going, President Love going. I'm not sure how his review was mixed. Charlamagne the guy, everyone's blaming him that the Knicks lost. Here's what Charlamagne the God said, Code 41.
8: Donald Trump wasn't responsible for the loss of the game, but he was responsible for the loss of joy that the New York Knicks fans had been feeling. One of the greatest things about this whole playoff run, this finals run, is watching the joy that Knicks fans have. I've never seen anything like it in New York City, okay? Not for the Yankees, not for the Giants. There's nothing like when the Knicks are winning. And Donald Trump came here yesterday and sucked the joy out of the city.
13: I don't think so. That stadium was nuts, but you tell me, Ian.
18: Well, listen, I think his presence in the building certainly changed the dynamic early, but no, he had nothing to do with them losing the game. And I also think that if the Knicks won, nobody would be talking really about his presence or impact on the game, and the joy would have been there, but they lost. So there's no joy in losing. As I wrote today in The Athletic, losing sucks. And so that will never change.
13: That was a great phrase, by the way, Ian. That's where you get paid the money.
18: Right. I wrote, losing sucks. It always has, and it always will. So Candace Buckner wrote a column. She's an unbelievable columnist, and she wrote a column on that for The Athletic. I think it's a valid viewpoint. And but to me, being in the building, vibe was different early. But had they won the game, it wouldn't have made really any difference. And I think that it was interesting to be there with the president there. You knew, listen, 50% of the country's happy he's there, 50% is unhappy. The problem is, in a liberal crowd, like the Manhattan crowd, like you have at Madison Square Garden, it's not going to be 50-50. So the reception he got, to me, was not surprising at all. Yankee Stadium, 9/11, I was at that game. That split was more like 50-50. But in the Garden, it was not. But I think he had to know that going in, and that's the response he received.
13: Yeah, I think it was mixed. It reminded me of Tyson. When Tyson walked in the ring or walked out of the locker room, it just was loud. I'm like, wait, is he popular? Are they cheering? I never really got a sense after his first few bouts. He was such a spectacle. Like, when they saw him, I felt like I just got unbelievably loud. And for people to say he was booed loud in the Spurs, that's not possible. The Spurs were totally booed louder. And I thought the crowd was a real crowd. They weren't just rich people. They seemed to be traditional Knicks fans inside. Just as angry, and a lot of blue collar. I don't know if they got good season ticket deals. What do you think the World Cup's going to do? We're about to kick off on Thursday. The U.S. team opens up on Friday. What do you think this event's going to be like over the next few weeks?
18: I have no idea because I've never covered one, and certainly here in the United States, I think it'll be a great sporting event. I think the country will embrace it, particularly if the American team does well and advances and maybe can get to the what I would call the Elite Eight or quarterfinals. I think that's a big part of it. If that doesn't happen, maybe the enthusiasm for it is diminished a little bit. But yeah, I think it'll be a wonderful event. I'm scheduled to cover some matches. I don't know how many, but I think that's, in fact, I was supposed to go to Brazil, Morocco, but instead I'll be in San Antonio. I didn't realize the Knicks were going to be in the NBA finals for the first time in 27 years. So I think that my son is a huge Manchester City fan. I want to see Erling Haaland play live. I'm scheduled to do that. So really through him, I discovered found a greater passion for soccer years ago. Once he became a Man City fan, and we watched them all the time. It was really his generation and your son's generation is the first, in my opinion, in this country to gather on the weekends to watch soccer. I had never seen that before in this country. So I think it's going to be an epic event that Americans will embrace.
13: Non-soccer players are actually watching it. So, and Ian, we should our sons were roommates in college, and they're still in touch today. Ian, thanks so much. I look forward to seeing you either at MetLife or at Madison Square Garden. Good luck. Thanks so much, Ian.
18: Thanks for having me, Brian. Look forward to it.
13: Back in a moment.
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0: 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And the Clay County Sheriff's Office sends out a warning for neighbors after deputies arrested four people for breaking into cars in Tanglewood.
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13: All right, welcome back, everybody. The President of the United States is talking about fixing the reflecting pool and getting Washington, D.C. ready. Getting it ready for 250, and it's really going to kick into gear in next week or two. They're going to have that huge, salute to America. That's going to be opening up on the mall, and then they got the UFC fight on Sunday. That's going to be great, and there's going to be things to do all weekend, and hopefully people are going to D.C. I went to Boston over the weekend because we're doing this series on the oldest bars in America, and I went to two of them in Boston. I'll tell you, wherever you went, people were taking tours. Whether it's the Boston Massacre or anything else, that's inspiring. They said the numbers are really up. People are trying to get into our history, maybe stuff they haven't, or reaffirming what they learned in school. If you want to check me out in History, Liberty, and Laughs, go to Pensacola, Florida, July 11th. 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
0: Good morning, Jacksonville. I'm Benjamin Fridkiss. Over 1,000 people in Duval County experiencing homelessness, according to the latest annual point-in-time count. That's up 10% from last year.
20: Mayor Donna Deegan notes there are some positives in the latest report, like an increase in the number of people experiencing homelessness who are receiving shelter.
24: And we've created partnerships through our homelessness initiatives that have created more shelter beds, which has created more places for people to have that temporary housing.
0: Action News Jax's Jake Stofan reports affordable housing could face serious difficulties cities if voters approve the property tax phase-out plan coming in the November ballot and reverse some positive momentum towards relieving homelessness. Some projections for Duval predict a budget hole of $300 million by 2028 if that phase-out goes through. Voters in Jacksonville will get to decide if they want to continue paying a special tax to fund the school district. City Council voted yesterday to put a one-mill referendum on November's ballot. The tax was first approved by voters 4 years ago. It's expected to generate over $120 million a year. An accused serial rapist pleads not guilty.
2: Brett Pincombe is accused of assaulting a woman in an elevator at an apartment complex on the south side on May the 15th. JSO says he also confessed to attacking five other women. He's due in court on July the 8th.
0: Ben Becker says Pincombe is charged with five counts of sexual battery, one count of kidnapping, one count of false imprisonment, two counts of attempted sexual battery, and one count of aggravated battery. Benjamin Fritkus, 104.5 WOKV.
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7: A mix of clouds and sun with scattered showers, shifting more inland as we go through this afternoon. A 7 on the WOKV weather meter with highs in the upper 80s. Partly cloudy tonight, dropping to the low 70s. And partly sunny, hot and humid for tomorrow and Friday with just an isolated afternoon shower or thunderstorm. But the temperatures, well, we get the good old summertime. Low 90s tomorrow, mid-90s on Friday with, of course, hotter feel-like temperatures. From the First Alert Weather Center, I'm Action News Jack's Chief Meteorologist Mike Burrish for 104.5 WOKV.
8: First Alert traffic from the Strata Air Conditioning and Heating Traffic Center.
9: There's a multi-car crash on I-10 eastbound before Edgewood Avenue. That's on the left shoulder of the road. Then there's a wreck eastbound at I-95. That's blocking the left lane, and the right lane of the off-ramp is blocked.
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11: A Central Florida lawmaker pushes for new oversight after the failed sloth world attraction led to the deaths of over 50 sloths. Neighbors in a West Side area are speaking out after two dogs are terrorizing their streets. And early voting kicks off in Georgia. The biggest contest is the Republican primary runoff for governor. Benjamin Fridkiss, 104.5 WOKV.
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12: Welcome back, everybody. The President of the United States signing a $70 billion funding bill for ICE and CBP. This is criminal. They had to wait this long. This should have been about 8 months ago. You know, they didn't like the crackdown on illegal immigrants in America. They didn't like Kristi Noem, and they decided we're going to fund the whole government. Do you realize they brought the budget through the normal budgetary process after the shutdown? They went through all 12 committees. They actually had a conference, and they passed it. Then they said, we're going to deny Border Patrol, and we're going to deny ICE any funding. So they passed it, left that out, and now they had to do a reconciliation bill to pass $70 billion on its own, which is going to fund it for the next 2 years. But should a Republican not win, ICE is in trouble and enforcement is going to be at risk. So that's what the president's signing right now. And they had to do it through reconciliation. You could do that because it's financially, because they're allowed to do it because it has to do with finance. Joining us now, former vice president, good friend of the show, Mike Pence. He has a brand new book out called What Conservatives Believe, Rediscovering the Conservative Conscience. Mr. Vice President, great to see you again.
13: Thank you, Brian. Thanks for having me on the Brian Kilmeade Show.
12: So one thing I have to say, out of everything you've seen, and you always see the budget impasses, you've been through shutdowns before. This is the craziest. Yeah. And the inconvenience was unbelievable to the American people.
13: Well, it was characteristically generous on your part. It was incomprehensible. At a time that we have troops in harm's way. At a time that the president has rightly deployed the armed forces of the United States against the leading state sponsor of terror, that Democrats would actually hold up a bill funding Homeland Security. And I congratulate the president and the Congress for finding a way through the budget process to get it done today. It's signed. It's into law. But I expect the American people.

0: are going to remember this moment when election time comes around.
1: I hope so, because the president's numbers on immigration aren't as strong as they were when he was with you and then afterwards. And one of the reasons is people say they don't like the idea of the crackdown element of it. They want illegals out, but they don't necessarily like the optics of seeing the crackdown. Do you believe the administration was too aggressive in Minneapolis and some other places?
0: Well, look, we need to get dangerous criminal illegal aliens off the street. The men and women of Immigration and Customs Enforcement, ICE as it's known, are some of the most dedicated law enforcement officers in the country. But clearly there were issues. There was tragedy. Anytime you have a police involved shooting, it's tragic, deserves a thorough investigation. But I want to give Tom Holman all the credit in the world. By stepping in, engaging local and state law enforcement, not just in Minnesota, but around the country. And I think the reason why you hear less consternation, apart from the radical left, about immigration enforcement is because there was a course correction along the way. I really do fully support the efforts of our Border Patrol securing the southern border and of ICE in making sure that our families and our communities are safe.
1: So in your book, what conservatives believe, immigration is something that conservatives have been rallied around to, you know, crack down on the border and make sure you're here legally. Is there any give there for people that have been here 20, 30 years? You know, famously, Ronald Reagan made a mistake. He created asylum for everybody here. And Democrats promised they'd enforce the border. They never enforced the border, and we regretted it. But where do you stand from people, farmers, who are the base of your party in many cases, say, hey, I've had this family working for me forever. The paperwork's never been done right. Is there any pathway for people that have been here and not broken the law?
0: Well, before I get to that, thanks for mentioning my book. We came out last week with the book, What Do Conservatives Believe? Because I believe that the change is in the air. In politics in America, the Democratic Party has been overrun by the progressive left that embraces socialism, embraced open borders, and policies quite antithetical to American principles. But as you've reflected, particularly with regard to foreign policy, Brian, there's also a new threat to the conservative agenda that's defined the Republican Party from Reagan all the way through the Trump-Pence years, and that's from a populist right. That would embrace isolationism, protectionism, marginalized values. The populist right is often defined by grievances instead of solutions. And in my book, I talk about the importance of support for law enforcement from our neighborhoods to our borders. But also I talk about the fact, I think the four most powerful words in the Declaration of Independence are that all men are created equal. And Republicans have always been about the vision of America as a nation that embraces legal immigration. I give President Trump's new administration all the credit in the world for securing our southern border, as well as extending those tax cuts and taking the fight to Iran. On this issue, I know that had we had a second administration together, that we were already planning to fix a broken immigration system and do it on the basis of merit, Brian. That's the governing principle here. With chain migration and the system that we have today, we don't have an immigration system that works for people that want to come here legally or a system that works for the American people. And so I think it's in need of reform, repair. We'll leave the larger issues of how that's sorted out for people that are here illegally. But I remind people that even during our administration together, President Trump put on the table an offer to regularize the status of so-called dreamers who had been brought to this country illegally as children. I think there is room for progress here. Democrats, we know their solution is an open border, Brian, but conservatives owe principled solutions to the American people. And that's a lot about my book, What Conservatives Believe is all about.
1: So let's just go over to foreign policy. You brought it up, and we're talking about Iran. It looks like we hit them in four separate waves. They came back and hit our bases in the Gulf states, and the president essentially made it clear that the talks aren't moving quick enough. We're going to be doing something else. Indications are from people close to the administration that we could be hitting them very hard today, and in a good day is 400 separate hits. you know, 400 strikes a day. Would you like to see us to go back to that, or do you want to see us continue to talk?
0: Brian, I think President Trump's decision last year to strike nuclear facilities in Iran and to unleash the armed forces of the United States in Operation Epic Fury was historic. It was time, and it had to be done. And I personally want to commend you for your clarion voice on behalf of the president's leadership, as well as the extraordinary effort that our troops have done in the field. In 4 months, they took down 13,000 military sites in
1: weeks,
0: Iran.
1: Yeah.
0: Excuse me, 4 weeks. I will tell you, I believe they need to finish the job. I am not surprised by the ongoing aggression by the mullahs in Tehran against our allies in the region, and now with an Apache helicopter going down. I know we struck back in a limited way, but I think the time has come for the president to do what he did when we inherited the ISIS caliphate's remnants from the Obama administration. It was, believe it or not, it was that same general known as Raisin Kane, who was in the field in Iraq, who said to the president, look, this can either take years under the rules of engagement that Obama set up to defeat ISIS, or if you change the rules of engagement, we can get the job done in months. And they did. They took down the ISIS caliphate. I have no doubt in my mind that our armed forces can open that strait, can take down the offensive capabilities of Iran, eliminate their ballistic missile program, and achieve peace and stability in the region on our terms. And I hope, and I literally have prayed for the president and for our troops to be able to do just that.
1: Yeah, I know they're going to hit our Gulf states, and the Gulf states are telling the president, hey, you know, try to talk this out, because we're not sure we can block these drones. They can handle the rockets, but not the drones. So the president's got to balance that out, you know, plus the oil. You know, you saw inflation at 4.2% right now. Oil's up slightly today, and the market's down 500 points. When you're making decisions like this, does that all factor in?
0: Well, it all factors in for a president. You know, I was at the table when the president was being briefed on a decision to strike the head of the Iranian Revolutionary Guard, Qasem Soleimani. You weigh all of the, you know, the collateral consequences that could occur, but at the end of the day, as President Trump demonstrated in Operation Epic Fury and in Operation Midnight Hammer and during our years, he is a commander-in-chief willing to act and to allow the greatest military in the history of the world to prosecute our interest and the interest of our allies. I think it's time. Look, will it be difficult? Sure. But there's an old saying, Brian, that one does not make peace with one's enemy.
1: Yeah.
0: One makes peace with one's defeated enemy. And by all indications, whatever remains of the Iranian leadership is not acting like they feel defeated quite yet. I think it's time for the armed forces of the United States to go in there and take down their military capability. And really, I hope create the conditions in the country for so many good people in Iran that have gone to the streets over the last 15 years, including earlier this year, to reclaim their freedom in their country.
1: No doubt about it. And let's say out of the 90 million, 89 million want freedom, and some are getting paid by the government and don't want something different. I want to bring you to domestic politics. First off, Mr. Vice President, are you thinking about running in 28? And when would you make that decision if you were?
0: You know, I don't have any aspiration to go back into active politics, Brian. As that Luke Combs song says, I think I flew that rocket about as far as it'll fly. I mean, my calling right now is simply to champion the conservative principles that drew me to the Republican Party. I'm one of those people that joined the Republican Party during the years of Ronald Reagan. And I didn't join because Ronald Reagan was a great communicator. I joined because he communicated great things. Commitment to freedom, to limited government, to a strong defense, to the right to life and traditional values. And as I write in my new book, our administration together and the new Trump administration has largely hewed to that that agenda. But the populist right has had some success. The stops and starts with Ukraine, the introduction of price controls, nationalization of American businesses, of course, broad-based tariffs. But beyond that, I think marginalizing the right to life, as has occurred in this administration, is deeply troubling to millions of pro-life Americans. The advent of the abortion pill, the lack of action on that. We were part of the most pro-life administration in American history, but the populist right, in a never-ending effort to embrace what they perceive to be popular, has prevailed on many in and around this administration to move on from that issue. But I think the cause of life is the calling of our time.
1: So there's a guy that's running, wants to beat Susan Collins, who's much tougher than everybody thinks, keeps winning, the last Republican in the Northeast. And his name is Graham Platner. So he has got a pass that it almost seems, he's not only a terrible candidate, seems like an absolutely terrible person. Appreciate his service, but when you walk out of your service and you have a Nazi tattoo, I don't know how much I appreciate it. And yet, Democrats have stood by him. Bernie Sanders, Elizabeth Warren, Ro Khanna. They all want to be president. Well, at least Ro Khanna wants to be president. Listen to his explanation after he won last night. Cut 27.
2: I was up in Maine. There were huge crowds. I think the key issue today is the anti-war platform. I mean, on a day we're retaliating against Iran, Graham Platner is running saying, I served three tours of duty, and I'm opposed to these foreign wars. And he's also going to take on Susan Collins in terms of being putting Kavanaugh on the court and rolling back women's rights and cutting health care. And that's why he's resigning.
1: And he's also an avowed socialist who said at one point he's a communist. How does this matchup going to go down?
0: Well, as I said in my book, you know, that for those 50 years, the contest between the conservative Republican Party and the Democratic Party was between conservatism and liberalism, a traditional liberalism. But today, the Democratic Party is dominated by the progressive left, openly embracing socialism, electing a socialist and even communist mayor in the nation's largest city. I wrote the book because I think in some measure Republicans have lost their way, but Democrats have lost their minds. And with regard to that candidate in Maine, look, I haven't always agreed with every stand Susan Collins has taken. She during our administration, during the new Trump administration, she charts her own course, which has been very popular with people in Maine. But beyond all of the salacious allegations about Graham Platner, I have to tell you that demeaning our troops, demeaning wounded warriors, as he's done publicly, and even ridiculing an American hero like Chris Kyle, the late American sniper that the university admired in this country, I think speaks to a character that I honestly believe the people of Maine will make the right choice and send Susan Collins back to a Republican majority in the U.S. Senate.
1: And it might be their only path to getting the Senate back would be to take Maine. And they might have blown it by this guy. Then who knows? They might even pull him back. Thanks so much. Appreciate it, Mr. Vice President. Congratulations on your book. It's called What Conservatives Believe, Rediscovering the Conservative Conscience. What a perfect Father's Day gift. Thank you. I hope to see you again.
0: Thank you, Brian. Thanks for having me on the Brian Kilmeade Show.
1: You got it. Back in a moment.
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5: President Trump signing a bill to fund immigration enforcement. The measure was approved in a House vote Tuesday. Over 1,000 people in Duval County are experiencing homelessness, according to the latest annual point-in-time count. That's up 10% from last year. And one man was killed, and a child is in critical condition after a crash with a semi-truck this morning in Northwest Jacksonville. I'm Michelle Thibodeau.
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18: Hey, it's WOKV's Eric Erickson. 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I'm now part of America's most listened to talk lineup on WOKV, Jacksonville's News and Talk.

0: show that's real. 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
1: So California's, it looks like they got their finalists, Xavier Becerra and Steve Hilton. It's taken them 2 weeks. 2 weeks. And now we have find Shane, Spencer Pratt is out. One of the most exciting candidates since Trump. And really learned the issues. And it's such a waste. And I'm not saying I know for sure that there was underhanded things going on, but just the fundamentals just lead to distrust by the process. Even Becerra said they have to cut the count the votes quicker. Listen to him, cut 33.
2: If we all voted a lot earlier, so that we don't end up having that big backlog at the end, it probably would help every county process the votes faster.
1: Well, he just said he's a knucklehead. Because you want to vote earlier? How about a mail-in ballot? Mail-in ballots have to be in earlier. And if they're not there by election day, they don't count. You make that rule. Steve Hilton on that, cut 34.
3: It's the same system that can't count votes, that can't build a train after 10 years and billions of dollars, that can't clear the homeless after 24 billions of dollars spent, that can't get anything right.
1: True. Don't forget, One Nation is going to be Sunday at 10 o'clock. And go to BrianKilmeade.com. See me in Pensacola July 11th. And, of course, Westbury Music Theater over in October. It's going to be a great event. Clearwater, Florida will also be in Jacksonville, Florida as well.
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15: I'm Michelle Thibodeau. Governor DeSantis has signed three bills affecting Northeast Florida. One measure directs the Jacksonville Aviation Authority to grow Cecil Airport into a spaceport and boost aerospace development and jobs. Another measure allows the Duval County School Board to hire its own attorney, though the city's general counsel will still have the final say. And a third bill in Nassau County eliminates an inactive special district and shifts its responsibilities to county leaders. Voters in Jacksonville will get to decide if they want to continue paying a special tax to fund the school district. City Council voted yesterday to put a one-mill referendum on November's ballot. The tax was first approved by voters 4 years ago. It's expected to generate over $120 million a year. And a packed house in Clay County as the Board of County Commissioners considers a moratorium on data centers.
16: Residents brought up concerns surrounding quality of life, water usage, especially during drought, fertility, and other health concerns. One commissioner said that Clay County has not been approached for a data center.
15: No vote was taken, and the commission will discuss this again at its next meeting in 2 weeks. Tanika Hughes reports that Nassau County commissioners earlier this week approved a temporary ban in that area on facilities for a year while they conduct research. I'm Michelle Thibodeau for 104.5 WOKV.
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25: Scattered showers shifting more inland as we go through this afternoon and well inland by late today. Some sunshine.
1: mixed in there. It's a 7 on the WOKV weather meter with temperatures in the 80s, partly cloudy tonight down into low 70s, and partly sunny, hot and humid tomorrow and Friday. Only an isolated afternoon shower or thunderstorm as temperatures reach the low to mid 90s. And a hot and humid weekend, both Saturday and Sunday, will be partly sunny, but there will be a few afternoon heavy thunderstorms that develop and spread toward the beaches with highs in the mid 90s both days. I'm Chief Meteorologist Mike Burrish. 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
2: First alert traffic from the Strata Air Conditioning and Heating Traffic Center.
3: Dragging your ride, State Route 9B southbound. FDOT says that we still have a crash after E-Town Parkway. It is blocking the right lane and causing some delays as you approach that area. West Beltway northbound, another crash to watch out for. This one's on the ramp to Old St. Augustine Road, but that does look to be over on the shoulder. From the WOKV Traffic Center, I'm Brian Middleton.
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5: A Central Florida lawmaker pushes for new oversight after the failed Sloth World attraction led to the deaths of over 50 sloths. Neighbors in a West Side area are speaking out after two dogs are terrorizing their streets. And early voting kicks off in Georgia. The biggest contest is the Republican primary runoff for governor. Benjamin Fridkiss, 104.5 WOKV.
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0: Ladies and gentlemen, boys and girls, it's Eric Erickson across the United States, and the phone number is 877-973-7425. Yeah, it just so happens you're listening to the Eric Erickson Show. We will get to Iran, we'll get to Graham Plattner, we'll get to all of that sort of stuff. But we got to actually talk about what happened in Texas yesterday first. Text Eric, E-R-I-C-K, to 33777 to get the show notes and all. Tragedy in Texas, and it is a tragedy. Justice was served, but there's no reason to feel good about what happened. Austin Metcalf, you will recall, was the young man at the track team. He was at an event, and another high schooler named Carmelo Anthony showed up, and they got into an argument. There was some shoving. And Carmelo Anthony stabbed Austin Metcalf through the heart and killed him. It was a tragedy. And the witnesses at the time, one of the witnesses said that Anthony was surrounded by people. That same witness on the stand for the defense said it was not so. A lot of people heard the prior statements that Anthony Carmelo was surrounded and probably feared for his life. And on the stand and under oath, the person who said that as a witness for the defense said it wasn't so. The reaction from the race hustlers of America and the grifters is deeply poisonous to our social welfare as a system. This is one congresswoman talking about this.
1: Get on top. That's
2: a legal bitch that happened here.
3: Exactly what happened.
4: We can't hear.
5: All right.
2: I said, as a former prosecutor, this was a legal lynching that happened in this slaughterhouse.
0: A legal lynching happened in the slaughterhouse. Jasmine Crockett.
6: If a 300-pound man is beating me, like on top of me and beating me down, I'm not limited to fists. You know, I would argue that even the only time we go into things like people's hands being considered deadly weapons is typically like if they're a professional boxer or that kind of stuff. But I think by the time you start getting to like football player.
0: This is a track star, Austin Metcalf, who was killed and it was shoving. There were not punches thrown. We have eyewitnesses. We have the testimony, people. What happened is Carmelo Anthony murdered Austin Metcalf. That's not in dispute. The argument is somehow that he in some way was entitled to self-defense. There is not a stand your ground state of this nation. And by the way, I did criminal defense. There's not a stand your ground state in the nation where someone shoving you, the response can be to kill them. There's not a single stand your ground state from Texas to Florida where if someone shoves you, you get the right to kill them. And yet you have people calling this a legal lynching at a slaughterhouse, claiming that if a 300-pound man attacks you, could this Austin Metcalf was a 17-year-old track star. He was not 300 pounds. And then there was this mother who stood outside after the verdict was read. He's guilty of murder. It's not murder in the first degree in Texas. Some people said he was guilty, charged with murder in the first degree. It was in the heat of passion. It doesn't matter. That's not the law in Texas. He was charged with murder. Murder is a first degree crime in Texas, but there's no murder in the first degree in Texas. The laws of each state are different. This is one of the things we keep coming up with on the left and the right is the laws of every state are different. And this mother stands outside after the verdict, murder. He gets 35 years, not the death penalty, 35 years in prison to think about what he did. Listen to this mother.
7: What do you want us to do?
8: Right.
7: What do you want us to do at this point? What? I'm lost for words. I don't know what to do. I got five boys. I don't know what. I ain't got nothing to tell them no more. You can't walk away no more.
0: Ma'am, tell your sons not to murder other people. That's what you tell them. Tell your sons not to murder other people, and that will solve the problem. Carmelo Anthony went to a track meet and murdered Austin Metcalf when they got into an argument. And the facts of the case were that Carmelo Anthony was not supposed to be there, as I understand it. Austin Metcalf and others told him to leave, and the argument ensued, and he murdered Metcalf. This is Congresswoman Summer Lee.
3: Prize that we are here once again fighting against attacks on black and brown children, on trans and queer children and disabled children, on every student who doesn't fit a narrow image of what this administration has decided is worthy and will be prioritized for protection. It's clear that these attacks are not only welcome, but they're coming from the highest levels of government. The culture of open racism is alive and is pervasive in ways that we haven't seen maybe as outwardly since the Jim Crow era. It's shameful that our congressional committees have taken more time and taken more steps to perpetuate a culture war than to advance policies that actually help people out.
0: Now, you should know Summer Lee is a Democratic socialist who is advanced by the same group that's advancing Graham Plattner. And she was not talking specifically about the Carmelo Anthony situation there. She was talking about an inquiry into transgenderism and yet comparing that to Jim Crow. But the rhetoric matches and is the same. This is a tragedy in Texas. A young man is going to prison for 35 years for stabbing to death another young man. And the defense attorney at the end, and by the way, I need to address this too before I move further. There are a lot of conservatives, people on the right online, who are perpetuating lies about Carmelo Anthony's family. There was a fundraiser, a GoFundMe, that raised almost $1 million. And the story that is being spun on the right is that Carmelo Anthony's family used the money to buy a new house and car and then stuck him with a public defender. That's not actually true. He had a competent legal defender who was not a public defender for this trial. The family did move into a rental house to be close to where the trial was going to be, and they bought a car. But you don't have to lie about his family. Then there were a lot of lies said about his family. And the tragedy is on their side as well. Their son is going to prison for 35 years. And part of the problem, too, is that they have now imbibed this lie that others have told and poisoned them, as have others who were there. There was not a large crowd at the courthouse. There were more media outlets there than there were people. But it's a tragedy on both sides. A young man is dead. His life caught up. They're cut off. There were people there last night, as the verdict was read, who claimed that Austin Metcalf's brother needed justice for Carmelo Anthony. We have a culture in this country that is increasingly perpetuating grievance and victimhood for people. We have politicians and prominent officials who are not telling people the truth to keep them whipped into flames, claiming again that they themselves are the salve and the solution. And they just keep the situation festering. What did I tell you about the rise of the champagne socialists, the trust fund commies? These are the people who don't actually fit, the people who don't actually check the box. And so they claim that they can be the solution to the problem, that they have navigated it. And what's really going on here is that they are losing their clout in society. And in you losing their clout in society, they're trying to manufacture grievance for others and claim to those who are actually aggrieved that they'll solve the problem. And they never solve the problem, because if they never solve the problem, they will still be needed. And if they solve the problem, they will at some point not be needed. And so you have the race hustlers, the race baiters, the racists, all perpetuating stories, some for white grievance, some for black grievance, some for Hispanic grievance, to keep themselves in charge so they can stir the pot. Look at the Southern Poverty Law Center. As great progress has been made in healing this country's rifts, the Southern Poverty Law Center was losing money and decided they needed to start funding white nationalist groups and those within them to be able to continue to have a purpose. The people who are going down to Texas to lie to these families, to get them to believe the lies, to make Carmelo Anthony the victim when he was the murderer, is deeply disturbing. And also, I got to tell you, I really hate the conversation among the politicians. So if you haven't heard, in Northern Ireland, There have been riots in Belfast because a Sudanese immigrant tried to decapitate a local. And do you know the response of the politicians? The response of the politicians is that the video of the incident circulating is fanning flames, and the people who circulate the video need to go to prison. Now, silly me, I thought the decapitation attempt is what fanned the flames, not the video. But the politicians are like, yeah, we can't have people watching this because it'll sow hatred in their heart. The politicians continue to get the diagnosis wrong because they're scared. We have a lot of politicians in this country who are the same way. They don't want to deal with the actual problems. And you know what? There is real racism in the United States. There is. If you don't believe there's racism in the United States, you should go get some friends who aren't white and talk to them about their experience in the country. The problem is that so many people now call everything in this country they don't like racist. We have an inability to discern what is and is not. And is racism a sin? Yes. Do we have sinners? Yes. So will we always have racism? Yes. Why? Because we'll always have sin. But can we move on from our past? Yes. But there are those who can't let us move on from the past because they make too much money anchoring us to the past. And they poisoned the minds of people in this country. They have poisoned the minds of minority communities in this country. There are people attempting to poison the minds of the white community in this country, claiming perpetual victimhood for white people in this country. Seeing yourself as a victim is a choice. And it is very often the wrong choice. But a whole lot of people want to be identified as the victim. Now, the victim here, his name is Austin Metcalf. Too many people want to see Carmelo Anthony as the victim, and they have seeded wild stories. By the way, you know, the jury was all white. Do you know why the jury was all white? The jury was all white because two of the prospective jurors who were non-white said they would have a hard time sending a quote-unquote brother to jail. That was the quote of one. The other agreed. So they were struck from the jury. The other three non-white jurors were teachers in K-12 schools, and everyone agreed that given that this incident happened at a K-12 school, it would be traumatic for these teachers to probably participate in the jury. And so those three were allowed to be dismissed from the jury. In addition to having to teach school, the trauma of a K-12 teacher having to deal with the case where a student at a K-12 school was murdered by another student, they thought it was advisable to allow them off the jury. That's why the jury was all white. It was not a willful discrimination to get an all white jury to get the verdict people wanted. And yet that is what you're hearing from the people out there who want to perpetuate the grievance. There are actual answers to the questions. But at the bottom line, there's this. At the bottom line in this entire sordid and sad affair, there is this one thing you can't escape. There is no dispute, none, that Carmelo Anthony murdered Austin Metcalf, that he showed up with a knife. The defense attorney at the end tried to argue that it was legal for him to have that knife. It's legal for me to have my gun, but if I murder someone with it, I still go to prison. He wanted to argue that the knife was legal, that it was not somehow an illegal knife. He was allowed to have it. Okay, that's fine. You're still not allowed to use it to kill someone. And then the big witness for the defense was going to say that this was Carmelo Anthony did this out of fear. He did this because he was being intimidated. He did this because he was in a dangerous situation. That is not the stand your ground law. When someone shoves you, you don't get to shove a knife in their heart. And also the key witness who said this before the trial recanted it at the trial, undermining the defense. And yet too many people want to believe the victimization narrative because it's the only way they can justify and rationalize the things that are happening is to perceive themselves as victims and to not take ownership and responsibility for their own actions.
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9: President Trump signing a bill to fund immigration enforcement. The measure was approved in a House vote Tuesday. Over 1,000 people in Duval County are experiencing homelessness, according to the latest annual point-in-time count. That's up 10% from last year. And one man was killed, and a child is in critical condition after a crash with a semi-truck this morning in Northwest Jacksonville. I'm Michelle Thibodeau.
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10: Mike Lester, founder of...
0: It's not necessarily what you get. So have you ever heard the term contesting a will?
10: Oh, yes.
0: So that's because wills can be contested. So go back to that room full of people and they've read everything off and... You know, Daddy Warbucks passes away and there's billions of dollars to spread around and you know, somebody's mad because they didn't get something. Well, wills are contestable. So that means you go to court and then you contest what somebody else got. And so what I want our listeners right now to know is wills are great when it comes to explaining how you want your assets distributed, but you need to understand that those can be contested. It's a public process. So that's a people are going to find out what your assets are and how it works. And it's very, very complicated. So let's talk about trust for a second.
10: How does a trust differ from a will?
0: So what a trust does is it establishes clear title to your assets and it avoids what's called the probate process. So the probate process is the process of establishing clear title to your assets. So if you have a will and your estate is going through the probate process to establish clear title, that's where things like the, you know, contesting the will and everything else can come into play. But the reason I think most people would want to have a trust is to make sure that their assets don't go through the probate process. Again, it's not public. 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
0: We have some breaking news happening. The president at the White House just announcing we will be hitting Iran again today.
18: I've been working with Iran for a number of months, and they should sign their deal. It's a good deal. It doesn't give them the right to have a nuclear weapon. In fact, it totally prohibits them from ever having a nuclear weapon. And it was just tap, tap, tap. I don't know what they're doing. So they then shot at our helicopter. Very expensive helicopter, by the way. But much more importantly, the two men, fortunately, they're okay. But an amazing rescue. If you ever get a clip, you won't believe the rescue, how cool it was. The equipment we have. Look, we have the strongest military in the world. And I gave them a break at the request of Pakistan, the field marshal and the prime minister of Pakistan are great. We stopped them from going to war with India. You would have had a nuclear war if it wasn't for me. But they became friendly to me, very friendly, and they're close to Iran, and they work, and they still are working on trying them to do what's right. But we want a deal that's meaningful. We want a deal that works. We don't want to just have a Barack Hussein Obama deal, JCPOA, the worst deal. That was a path to a nuclear. It's the exact opposite. You know, I like on television, say, oh, they should have kept that deal. First of all, it was over. It was a short-term deal. But that deal was a path to a nuclear weapon. This is a path against a nuclear. You can't have a nuclear weapon. His was a path to a nuclear weapon. They were developing, during his administration, nuclear weapon. If they had a nuclear weapon, there'd be no Israel, there'd be no Middle East, and they would have absolutely shot at us. So we'll see what happens. But we hit them hard yesterday, and we're going to hit them again hard today, in case you miss it, in case you don't turn on your television set. And we'll see what happens with the deal. We were really close to a deal, but
0: we keep being really close to a deal, allegedly. No, we're not. We'll hit them again today and give them 2 more months to rearm. Come on. How about the disproportionate response? How about the disproportionate response? We'll get into that when we come back. 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
9: I'm Michelle Thibodeau. A 26-year-old man is dead and a young child is critically injured after their car slammed into the back of a stopped semi-truck this morning on New Kings Road in northwest Jacksonville. Police say the Hyundai Elantra never appeared to brake before the crash. The child, who was under 10, was not restrained and should have been in a child safety seat. A new text message may have been the catalyst for a controversy surrounding JEA. It's among hundreds of pages of text messages and emails tied to City Council President Kevin Carrico that were subpoenaed by the state's attorney's office. Jasmine Butler reports.
19: One text message that stood out was sent from what appears to be Kevin Carrico to his Boys and Girls Club boss, Paul Martinez, on January 20th. It reads, quote, "Guess it's time they get a new board member to show them who's boss. You ready to play the game?"
9: The documents also mention other requests for favors. You can see that part of the story on the WOKV app. Neighbors in a West Side neighborhood are speaking out after two dogs are terrorizing their streets. People say they don't feel that officials are doing enough to protect them.
20: I've been attacked at least 4 times. Not viciously, but they get your pants leg, shake your pants leg, nip your fingers, and just come at you like they're going to tear you up.
21: They're actually climbing the fences, coming in people's yards.
9: JSO records show one neighbor called them 4 times since January about aggressive dogs. I'm Michelle Thibodeau for 104.5 WOKV.
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4: A mix of clouds and sun with scattered showers, shifting more inland as we go through this afternoon. A 7 on the WOKV weather meter with highs in the upper 80s. Partly cloudy tonight, dropping to the low 70s. And partly sunny, hot and humid for tomorrow and Friday with just an isolated afternoon shower or thunderstorm. But the temperatures, well, we get the good old summertime. Low 90s tomorrow, mid-90s on Friday with, of course, hotter feel-like temperatures. From the First Alert Weather Center, I'm Action News Jax, Chief Meteorologist Mike Burrish for 104.5 WOKV.
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5: Southside drivers heading up to the downtown area. I-95 northbound, a 15-minute ride from the Beltway up to I-10. From the WOKV Traffic Center, I'm Brian Middleton.
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7: Jacksonville police are investigating a drive-by shooting that left one man injured in the Moncrief area. The Clay County Sheriff's Office has a warning for neighbors after multiple teens were arrested for breaking into cars. And the city of St. Augustine Beach has canceled its night market scheduled for July 25th at Pier Park. I'm Michelle Thibodeau.
8: Welcome. It is Eric Erickson here across the United States. 877-973-7425 is the phone number if you want to be on the program. There is a social media account called Scottish Banter, and it is running words that the Scots coming to the United States for the World Cup need to understand. Peace. In America, it means a gun. In Scotland, it means a sandwich. Do not cheerfully tell American airport security that your granny packed you a piece for the flight. They will shut down the entire terminal and you will never see Scotland again. Messages. In America, it means texts and voicemails. In Scotland, it means you're shopping. Announcing to the room that you are nipping out to get the messages will cause concern. The Americans will wonder why you need to walk to shops just to check your group chat. Ride. In America, a lift in a car. In Scotland, depends on how the night's going. If a local asks you if you need a quick ride, they just want to put you in a car to take you somewhere. Please keep your clothes on. Tea. In America, a hot drink. In Scotland, dinner. If you complain that you are starving because you haven't had your tea yet, the locals will assume you have a life-threatening addiction to Earl Grey. Greet. In America, it means a welcome. In Scotland, it means to cry. A Scot can greet at a funeral, a wedding, and a last-minute winner. The American beside them will be very impressed by how friendly they are. It just goes on from there. Very, very, very funny. All of these. My personal favorite. Rocket. In America, a space vehicle. In Scotland, an absolute idiot. If you call a bouncer an absolute rocket, do not expect him to be offended. He will just assume you were praising his explosive speed and aerodynamic physique. Oh, there were some great ones. Some of them too inappropriate for radio, however. Now, we got to move on. 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You get three Eden Pure thunderstorms. They're air purifiers, so they get rid of dust, they get rid of pollen, they get rid of stuff floating in the air. They kill 99.9% of bacteria and viruses in the air. You can tell a lawyer vetted that. 99.9%. They wipe out the viruses and bacteria floating through the air. They generate plasma. As the stuff pulls through the machine, the plasma hits and it kills the things. But where it really shines is odor elimination. It generates odor.

0: zone. So if you got a cigarette smell in a rental car or a hotel room, you fire up the Eden Pure Thunderstorm and it wipes out that odor. 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It's small. It's compact. Put it in your travel bag. 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The discount code is Eric3, E-R-I-C-K, the number 3, EdenPureDeals.com. The president says, I played the audio, we're going to hit Iran again. We're going to hit Iran again. Now, this is from Fox News this morning.
1: Strikes against Iranian power plants and bridges because he says the Iranians are tapping the United States along when it comes to the negotiating process. He says the bully of the Middle East is dead. And he told me I may keep going when I asked him about a possible response to the Iranian missile fire that targeted U.S. forces in Kuwait, Bahrain, and Jordan overnight. The president said they had a chance to sign a deal and survive, indicating again that he may order new strikes against the Iranian regime in response to their dragging their feet at the negotiating table. Again, though, the latest information that we got from President Trump about that helicopter that went down earlier this week, it really a remarkable story, a miracle. This drone hits the Apache helicopter, lodges between the two pilots. It's on fire, and there's a massive amount of heat coming out of the drone, but it doesn't explode. And these pilots very quickly, within seconds, because they're flying very low, take the helicopter down into the sea. And then ultimately, about 2 hours later, according to U.S. Central Command, they are rescued for the first time in U.S. military history by an unmanned sea drone. Again, the president ordering those strikes overnight to target Iranian radar systems and those air defense sites that the Iranians have tried to rebuild during the ceasefire. They weren't supposed to do that, but the president said just a few percentages of that defensive capability they were able to rebuild. And President Trump says they took out about 55% of what they were even able to rebuild. But just a remarkable story about these U.S. pilots from the Army that were able to survive this ordeal against an Iranian drone lodged into their helicopter. And again, President Trump ordering those powerful strikes overnight to send a message to the Iranian regime that he is not done. And if they are unwilling to make a deal, the president tells Fox News he may keep going.
0: He may keep going. This is becoming the problem, is it not? This actually is becoming a problem. Iran has fired at Israel dozens of missiles in the last few days. Iran hit an American Apache helicopter with a drone. Thank God it didn't explode. It caught on fire. That's an incredible story. The number of stories, someone has already announced that, is it Michael Bay or somebody, one of them is going to make a movie out of the rescue of the pilots who were shot down in Iran. It's already going to become a movie. There are some incredible stories that have come out of this. But I got to tell you, one of the most incredible stories is the president of the United States continuing to assume that he can negotiate with a terrorist regime that wants to bring about the apocalypse. That is about the dumbest thing I have ever seen. With respect, Mr. President, you can't negotiate with terrorists who want to bring about the apocalypse. They are playing you. It's time to blow them up. The only way out of Iran is to go through Iran with a bunch of missiles. I'm not even saying ground troops. Just go blow them up. Blow them up. It's time. We have given the Iranians ample opportunity to come to the table and attempt some level of a peace deal where they swear they will not get nukes. And I don't think you can even trust them in that. And yet the United States president continues to say, well, I want a deal. I want a deal. I want a deal. The art of the deal, Mr. President, sometimes I read your book and you got to walk away from the table and just unleash hell. Come on, man. What are we waiting for? The president played a clip on his social media feed. It was from the West Wing, and the president somehow seems to think that what we were doing against Iran was a disproportionate response to what Iran did. And the problem for the president is that the Pentagon yesterday announced that our response to the Iranians shooting at Americans, taking out one of our helicopters, was actually just a proportional response. We don't need proportional responses at this point. We actually need the president of the United States to go blow up the Iranians and take them out. The White House here, let me play for you this clip. This is from the West Wing back in the day, Jed Bartlett as president.
2: Scenario one, or Pericles one, to use his code name, sir.
3: What is the virtue of a proportional response?
2: I'm sorry?
3: What is the virtue of a proportional response? Why is it good? They hit an airplane, so we hit a transmitter, right? That's a proportional response.
2: Sir, in the case of Pericles...
3: They hit a barracks, we hit two transmitters.
2: That's roughly it, yes, sir.
3: This is what we do. I mean, this is what we do.
4: Yes, sir, it's what we do. It's what we've always done.
3: Well, if it's what we do, if it's what we've always done, don't they know we're going to do it?
4: Sir, if you turn your attention to Pericles 1...
3: I have turned my attention to Pericles 1. It's two ammo dumps, an abandoned railroad bridge, and a Syrian intelligence agency.
2: Those are four highly rated targets, sir.
3: But they know we're going to do that. They know we're going to do that. Those areas have been abandoned for 3 days now. We know that from the satellite, right? We have the intelligence.
4: Sir.
3: They did that, so we did this. It's the cost of doing business. It's been factored in, right?
4: Mr. President.
3: Am I right, or am I missing something here?
2: No, sir. You're right, sir.
3: Then I ask again, what is the virtue of a proportional response?
2: It isn't virtuous, Mr. President. It's all there is, sir.
3: Is.
4: Sir.
2: Pardon me, Mr. President. Just what else is there?
3: The disproportional response. Let the word ring forth from this time and this place, gentlemen. You kill an American, any American, we don't come back with a proportional response. We come back with total disaster.
0: Now, what's so interesting is that people started circulating that clip last night to mock the White House after the U.S. Central Command released this tweet. Quote, U.S. Central Command CENTCOM forces began launching self-defense strikes against Iran at 5 p.m. Eastern Time today at the Commander-in-Chief's direction in response to yesterday's downing of a U.S. Army Apache helicopter. The mission is a proportional response to unjustified Iranian aggression. And people mocked and mocked and mocked the tweet because why do we want to do a proportional response to Iran? Iran has been raining down missiles on our allies. Iran has been raining down missiles on us. They've been targeting us. They are a terror nation. And so then the president of the United States tweets the clip himself to suggest that the response that the Pentagon and CENTCOM called proportional was somehow disproportionate. It wasn't. We blew up some radar outfits. We blew up a couple of missile launchers. That's it. They're going to rearm. Every minute of every day that we have some sort of peace with Iran while we're negotiating some sort of deal is just a moment for them to rearm with the Chinese and rearm with the Russians. Listen, for all of you who wish to call me a neocon warmonger, the fact, the reality, and the truth is we did not have to go into Iran. There were many legitimate, good, valid arguments to not go into Iran. But you can't walk away now. We did go in. We did go in. We stirred up the hornet's nest, and the only way to avoid getting stung is to kill the hornets. We grabbed the tiger by the tail. The only way to not get mauled to death by the tiger is to defang it and declaw it before you let go of it. We haven't done that. We didn't have to go in. Now, I supported going in. I presumed at the time we would go in, allow for a destabilization campaign, allow for the Israelis to help overthrow that government. And we now know the president of the United States decided not to allow Israel to overthrow the Iranian government. They had a plan to do so, and he decided to go with the Turks' argument and the Pakistanis' argument. And the Turks and the Pakistanis are playing the president of the United States, neither of which is a real friend these days. The Turks have headed towards Islamism. The Pakistanis have certainly headed towards Islamism. They're both collaborating in cahoots with the Iranians, and they're playing the president of the United States. We need the president of the United States to unleash hell and blow up the Iranians, allow the Israelis to go do what they wanted to do. And yet we have a bunch of people in this country who still insist that, well, you know, it's actually Israel is the puppet master here. If Israel is the puppet master, we'd have a massive war in Iran right now. But we don't. We don't. Instead, what we have is an Iranian regime that is stirred up like a hornet's nest, lashing out at our allies, and the president could do something about it. I hope that the president has finally realized the only way out of Iran is through Iran. Running missiles through every major defense building in that country, blow up the power plants, blow up the bridges, target the Iranians, and wipe out the regime's ability to fight back. It's time. It's time for the president to dig his heels in, allow Israel to go in, engage the Iranians, and see if we can spark the revolution within Iran that so many people have wanted. We know from social media accounts, now that the internet got turned back on in Iran, that millions of people marched in the streets in Iran in protest of the Iranian government as missiles were raining down on Israel, or down on Iran by the Americans and the Israelis. The Iranian people were marching in the streets in support of what was happening. Let those people take out their regime. The Israelis were prepared to do it, and President Trump told them not to. It's time to enable them to do it. And let's see what happens. Put them on the run. The Iranians came out of this mess thinking that they're strong, and they're not. But they believe the American press corps that hates Donald Trump. The problem is that every day that goes by, they rearm and they get stronger. It's time to weaken them again and maybe, hopefully, finish them off.
5: Honest.
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7: President Trump signing a bill to fund immigration enforcement. The measure was approved in a House vote Tuesday. Over 1,000 people in Duval County are experiencing homelessness, according to the latest annual point-in-time count. That's up 10% from last year. And one man was killed, and a child is in critical condition after a crash with a semi-truck this morning in Northwest Jacksonville. I'm Michelle Thibodeau.
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0: 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Check them out on Instagram. And also, I'll send you a link to Golfers Journal. Great gifts for Father's Day. Don't say I left you without any great gifts for Father's Day. You got some great ones there, and you should go check them out. Now, I have to give you the bad news of the day. I saved it for the end of the first hour. The bad news. The Dow is down 650 points. NASDAQ down 336. S&P down 71. Oil is up over $90 a barrel again, 93 for Brent crude, 90 for West Texas crude. Why? Because the United States is about to attack Iran very hard, says the president, and inflation is exploding. The inflation number today is a very bad number for the United States. Inflation rose to 4.2%, and I will provide you the quote from the president in the White House. When someone asked, are you concerned about the latest inflation numbers, the highest since 2023, the president says, and I quote, no, I love it. The numbers were great. You know what I really love? I love the inflation. You know why? Because as soon as the war is over, and then he begins to say that the price of oil will go down. The explanation from Catherine Watson, one of the best journalists out there, CBS News. No, I love it. The numbers were great. You know what I really love? I love inflation. You know why? Because as soon as the war is over, you know, I can say it now, something you don't know. Did you know we've been taking out millions of barrels of oil? Nobody knows it. You know who doesn't know about it? Iran right now. We took out the other night 22 ships late at night with no lights. The president saying they're taking Iranian ships out, 22 of them, he says. The problem here is that inflation is so high at this point, the markets and Wall Street have concluded the only thing the Federal Reserve can do is raise interest rates. At a time, the president wants them to lower interest rates. Consumer prices for the Wall Street Journal were up 4.2% in May from a year earlier. The Labor Department said Wednesday, accelerating from 3.8% the previous month. That was the highest year-over-year reading since April 2023, and a sign high energy costs stemming from Iran are continuing to push prices up. Yet the month-over-month rate of increase cooled slightly compared to April, a sign that the sharp rise in energy prices may have peaked and begun to soften. Economists said May's reading, which was in line with expectations, is likely to be the high water mark in the recent run-up in inflation from this year's energy price shock. That's assuming gasoline prices don't accelerate again with renewed conflict in the Strait of Hormuz. Prices excluding food and energy rose 2.9%. That was also in line with forecasts, but slightly hotter than the 2.8% of last month. More market turmoil, and people are feeling it at the pump, and they're not happy, and we've got inflation right where it was when Americans decided to boot the Democrats in 2024. Think about that. Now, Swiss America has been keeping their eye on all of this. If you go to SwissAmerica.com/Eric today, not only can you get their secret war on cash report, the war on cash, they say, has been intensifying for decades as insurmountable U.S. debt and a dying dollar have set the stage for the current reset, currency reset. You get the secret war on cash report. You fill in all of the information there. They will send it to you for free. And then up top, you'll see the news and views tabs and click on the Real Money blog. 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
7: I'm Michelle Thibodeau. Governor DeSantis has signed three bills affecting Northeast Florida. One measure directs the Jacksonville Aviation Authority to grow Cecil Airport into a spaceport and boost aerospace development and jobs. Another measure allows the Duval County School Board to hire its own attorney, though the city's general counsel will still have the final say. And a third bill in Nassau County eliminates an inactive special district and shifts its responsibilities to county leaders. Voters in Jacksonville will get to decide if they want to continue paying a special tax to fund the school district. City Council voted yesterday to put a $1 million referendum on November's ballot. The tax was first approved by voters 4 years ago. It's expected to generate over $120 million a year. And a packed house in Clay County as the Board of County Commissioners considers a moratorium on data centers.
22: Residents brought up concerns surrounding quality of life, water usage, especially during drought, fertility, and other health concerns. One commissioner said that Clay County has not been approached for a data center.
7: No vote was taken, and the commission will discuss this again at its next meeting in 2 weeks. Tanika Hughes reports that Nassau County commissioners earlier this week approved a temporary ban in that area on facilities for a year while they conduct research. I'm Michelle Thibodeau for 104.5 WOKV.
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2: A mix of clouds and sun with scattered showers shifting more inland as we go through this afternoon. A 7 on the WOKV weather meter with highs in the upper 80s. Partly cloudy tonight, dropping to the low 70s. And partly sunny, hot and humid for tomorrow and Friday with just an isolated afternoon shower or thunderstorm. But the temperatures, well, we get the good old summertime. Low 90s tomorrow, mid-90s on Friday with, of course, hotter feel-like temperatures. From the First Alert Weather Center, I'm Action News Jack's Chief Meteorologist Mike Burrish for 104.5 WOKV.
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3: St. Johns County drivers, I-95 northbound. FDOT says we have a crash after International Golf Parkway. It's over on the left shoulder, but you will tap the brakes as you approach that area. From the WOKV Traffic Center, I'm Brian Middleton.
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7: Jacksonville police are investigating a drive-by shooting that left one man injured in the Moncrief area. The Clay County Sheriff's Office has a warning for neighbors after multiple teens were arrested for breaking into cars. And the city of St. Augustine Beach has canceled its night market scheduled for July 25th at Pier Park. I'm Michelle Thibodeau.
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0: Hello, America. How are you? Welcome. The phone number, 877-973-7425. Should you wish to be on the program, I would be very, very, very happy to have you. If you text Eric, E-R-I-C-K, to 33777, you can get the live stream, the show notes, the podcast, lots and lots for the show. We are coming up on our 250th birthday as a nation. On July 4th, 1776, our founders issued the Declaration of Independence. It was actually done the day before. Remember, famously, John Adams thought we would celebrate on July 3rd, but it was on the 4th that they actually published it formally and assigned the date to it for July 4th. It was at the time one of the most remarkable documents ever written, because in the new world, modern world, I should say, this was the first successful revolution of a colony against its parent. And it was a world war with the French and others, the French helping the United States. The unanimous declaration of the 13 United States of America. And the states here is important, because United is not capitalized. At the time, these are 13 colonies that became 13 separate independent states united in common purpose. When in the course of human events it becomes necessary for one people to dissolve the political bands which have connected them with another, and to assume among the powers of the earth the separate and equal station to which the laws of nature and nature's God entitle them, a decent respect to the opinions of mankind requires that they should declare the causes which impel them to the separation. For those of you in Rio Linda, what they're saying here is that when you decide as a colony to dissolve the bonds with your parent state and rise to become an equal to your parent, it is time to explain why you've decided to seek your independence and equality among the nations. And then the famous words, "We hold these truths to be self-evident, that all men are created equal, that they are endowed by their creator with certain unalienable rights, that among these are life, liberty, and the pursuit of happiness, that to secure these rights, governments are instituted among men, deriving their just powers from the consent of the governed, that whenever any form of government becomes destructive of these ends, it is the right of the people to alter or abolish it and to institute new government, laying in foundation on such principles and organizing its powers in such form as to them shall seem more likely to affect their safety and happiness. Prudence, indeed, will dictate that governments long established should not be changed for light and transient causes, and accordingly, all experience has shown that mankind are more disposed to suffer while evils are sufferable than to right themselves by abolishing the forms to which they are accustomed." And at the very end, they write, "With the firm rights of protection, divine providence, we mutually pledge to each other our lives, our fortunes, and our sacred honor." And these great men of history sparked a revolution. The shot heard around the world had already been fired the preceding year. The Battle of Lexington and Concord had already happened. And the real fight was to come, and they were successful 250 years ago. Can we just dwell for a moment on the words, "We pledge to each other our lives, our fortunes, and our sacred honor"? Some of these men would die. Some of them would go bankrupt. Some of them would see their children killed. Some of them would see their property confiscated. We got a lot of people, particularly online in the United States, who talk a really good big game. Look at Hassan Piker, the socialist, who was talking about how people like my friend Rick Scott, the Republican senator from Florida, need to be killed when the feds started investigating Hassan Piker for his illegal trip to Cuba, possibly illegal trip to Cuba. He started squealing like a little pig ratting out his socialist friends, crying about the idea of him being investigated by the feds. You knew he was that sort of guy. Real big behind a microphone, not so when the pressure is brought to bear. A lot of keyboard warriors in this country who claim they want a divorce. They want a great national divorce. Some of you have been convinced that this country is irreconcilable at this point. We should split the country up. Let the left have the coast. We'll have the heartland. You don't understand how intermarried Americans are between those of political differences, how cities even in bright red southern states tend to be progressive. And progressives certainly don't understand how the heartland of California is ruby red. The farmers who make up and grow the food for the rest of California are pretty conservative. And nobody wants to live together anymore. No one wants to try to bridge differences. No one wants to agree to disagree. Everyone wants the sphere of politics to be so all-encompassing that if you disagree with each other because of politics, you can consider each other evil. The right is really good at declaring everyone on the left evil, and the left is really good at declaring everyone on the right evil. Moral abominations. Everyone claims some moral authority until it's all about power. The Democrats can look at the Republicans elevating a person like Trump after years of saying character counts, and then the Republicans look at the Democrats defending a man with a Nazi tattoo who they want to send to the Senate, all to beat poor old Susan Collins, the most bipartisan member of the Senate, and everybody hates everybody. And, you know, if you're a person of faith, particularly if you're a Christian, when the Bible says love your neighbor, you're trying to find caveats to it to say, well, yes, except that person is going to hell, and why should I have to love that guy? 250 years in, it's like we're having some sort of midlife crisis as a country. And by the way, the internet has made it worse. Phones have made it worse. Social media has certainly made it worse. People get very tribal online. They only hear their news. Like, for example, take the Carmelo Anthony story. The number of people I know on the right who believe his family got almost $1 million from GoFundMe and they bought a house and a car and put him with a public defender, which isn't true. But I've seen lots of people, including a couple of people I know are very, very smart and well-to-do, and they really believed it. And it's a lie. It's not true. People on both sides want to believe bad things, and yet there's a funny thing happening right now in this country. There's a very funny thing happening right now in this country. A large group of people from other nations have come here to watch a sport most Americans couldn't care less about. And their minds are being blown at the greatness of the United States. I've been monitoring that one guy, Freddie, who came to Atlanta. His mind was blown. He went up to North Georgia. He went down tubing on the Chattahoochee, the upper Chattahoochee River. He went to Chattanooga, Tennessee, got to go up Lookout Mountain. He drove to Auburn, Alabama, and his mind was blown. His tweets have gone viral. He's tweeting to his friends back in Germany, guys, there's an eagle that flies around the stadium. One of his tweets I thought was so endearing. He tweeted this. It was sunset over the stadium in Auburn, Alabama, the massive football stadium. And he tweeted, this is the most the European mind can't comprehend this moment of my life. One of my friends said, punch me 5 times tomorrow and I'll still think it's real. This is the craziest stadium I've ever been to, and I've been to a lot of them. Guy's mind is blown. They had a military flyover. They'd never seen a military flyover. And it's not just him. By the way, J.J. Watts has told this guy, when you get to Houston, look me up. I'll hook you up in Houston. And J.J. Watts, the football player, is connecting this guy. This guy and his friends went to a Buc-ee's at 1 o'clock in the morning and got brisket sandwiches and beaver nuggets and sat on a pile of feed corn for deer to eat their brisket sandwiches. His mind is blown. And it's not just him. I saw one girl, she walked around Indiana, went from town to town, her mind blown at the sizes of the houses of the poor people in Indiana. Her mind blown. Do you realize that a poor person in Mississippi has a greater income than most people in Great Britain? My sister and her family, my middle sister, lives in Learned, Mississippi, which is a tiny town south of Jackson, Mississippi. They live across the street from Gibbs. Gibbs is a world-famous restaurant in a tiny, tiny town in Mississippi where there's a lot of old houses and everybody knows everybody. It is quintessential small-town America. And Gibbs has become this iconic restaurant in this small town. And though the town is small and there's a lot of poor people around them in Mississippi, they're average income is still larger than most people in Europe. And these Europeans are coming to the United States and their minds are being blown by it. My oldest sister lives just outside of Memphis, Tennessee. They're listening right now. I believe she's got my parents in the car. They're traveling to Tennessee. She told me to be entertaining today because they were driving. They're headed back to Memphis. One of these Europeans went to Memphis and their mind was blown by the ducks at the, what's the hotel up in Memphis? That everybody is amazed by. Their minds were absolutely blown by the ducks in the fountain. They were blown away by the missing. They've got the Thames in London. They had never seen anything like the Mississippi River. The Peabody, that's the hotel. Their mind was blown away by the Mississippi River and the pyramid in Memphis. They were amazed. There was an Egyptian couple that was in Memphis, and they couldn't believe Memphis had a pyramid, and it was so cool. I saw a guy from Spain cried at the Grand Canyon. Cried at the Grand Canyon. He did not know such a thing existed on planet Earth. Now, I want you to think about the number of Americans who go to Spain. They want to see the Sagrada Familia, the new cathedral. They want to see Madrid. They want to see nations with houses that are older than our country. People want to go to Rome and they want to see the monuments of the Roman Empire 2,000 years before our country was Rome is. And those people are coming here and crying at the sight of the Grand Canyon, amazed at Memphis, Tennessee. Memphis, Tennessee, they're amazed at Memphis. Have you been to Memphis? I mean, the president had to send the National Guard to crack down on crime. And these Europeans are like, we would love it to live here. And then they experience the heat and they're like, oh my gosh, what on earth is this feeling? It's heat and humidity. People are arriving in Texas. And they can't believe it. They're going to the Alamo. I saw one guy, he went to the Alamo, and he's like, they fought over this. If you've never been to the Alamo, it is tiny. It is not impressive. I'm sorry. I realize this is sacrilegious to people of Texas State, but it's not that impressive of a building. It's right there in the middle of San Antonio. It's not that fantastic. I mean, it's cool. The history is cool. People are like, they fought over this. Americans were willing to die over this. 250 years ago, the founders of this country pledged their lives, their fortunes, and their sacred honor so you can have today all of this stuff you take for granted, so much you take for granted so that you can hate other people online who disagree with you politically, and they can hate you too. We take so much for granted. We head to our 250th anniversary, and it doesn't seem all that special, does it? 250 years, whoop-de-doo. And yet we have foreigners from all over the world, from every continent except Antarctica, coming to our country, and their minds are blown away. And so many of us are looking at these people saying, you could be one of us. You could be one of us who love our country more than a lot of Americans love our country. We would love to have you. You have Americans. This one kid got to a hotel, and it was far to walk to the stadium, and it was raining. And his friends didn't want to try to drive and park. And there's no public transportation. And they all, where's the public transportation? You know what the public transportation was? The receptionist at the hotel put them in her car and drove them to the stadium and said, here's my phone number. Call me when you're ready to come back. I'll come get you. That's America at its finest. And the Europeans are seeing America at its finest. And you people, not all of you, but some of you, spend a lot of time online trying to find America at its worst. And there are too many Americans today who believe America is in decline. And if it is, it's by choice. And there are too many Americans today who want to hate the country and want to hate their neighbors instead of loving their neighbor. And we should be reminded by all of these Europeans and Asians and Africans and South Americans who are coming to our country and the Australians. And they're blown away by what we have, just how awesome this country actually is. And maybe we should spend a little time reflecting on if the founders of our country could pledge their lives, their fortunes, and their sacred honors to give us what we now take for granted, maybe we shouldn't take it for granted, and maybe we should try to be a little more charitable to each other, even when we disagree politically.
1: Those who love him, listen to find out what he's going to say next. Those who disagree with him, also listen to see what he's going to say next. It's the Eric Erickson Show. 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
3: President Trump signing a bill to fund immigration enforcement. The measure was approved in a House vote Tuesday. Over 1,000 people in Duval County are experiencing homelessness, according to the latest annual point-in-time count. That's up 10% from last year. And one man was killed, and a child is in critical condition after a crash with a semi-truck this morning in Northwest Jacksonville. I'm Michelle Thibodeau.
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1: Welcome back. It is Eric Erickson here. I'll get to phone calls the other side of this break, 877-973-7425. If you want to be part of the program. If you haven't seen it, the reflecting pool in Washington, D.C. is filled up again. Let me reset this for you. Had you ever been by the reflecting pool? It was gross. The water was green. It was covered in algae. They were piping water in from the river without treatment. There was lots of goose and duck poop, and it was leaking thousands of gallons a day. Something like 7,000 gallons of water a day were leaking out of the reflecting pool. It was completely unsanitary, and during the summer, it stunk. So the president of the United States drained it, covered it, sealed it, painted it dark blue from the gray that it was, making it actually more reflective to the surroundings around it. And now the Washington Post left like, it doesn't look any different. It actually does look better than what it did. They're ignoring that it was green and putrid. And now they're like, yeah, we spent $10 million for this. Yes, he spent $10 million to fix a reflecting pool in the run-up to the 250th anniversary of this country, in addition to fixing all the other water fountains in Washington, D.C. that the left broke and didn't use, some of which haven't been turned on in over 30 years. And these people are complaining because they just can't be happy if Donald Trump did it. And the problem was he didn't form a 10-person bipartisan committee to hire shamans to pray over it, to come up with a environmental impact study before he actually did it. He just did it, and it worked. 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
6: I'm Michelle Thibodeau. A 26-year-old man is dead and a young child is critically injured after their car slammed into the back of a stopped semi-truck this morning on New Kings Road in northwest Jacksonville. Police say the Hyundai Elantra never appeared to brake before the crash. The child, who was under 10, was not restrained and should have been in a child safety seat. A new text message may have been the catalyst for a controversy surrounding JEA. It's among hundreds of pages of text messages and emails tied to City Council President Kevin Carrico that were subpoenaed by the state's attorney's office. Jasmine Butler reports.
7: One text message that stood out was sent from what appears to be Kevin Carrico to his Boys and Girls Club boss, Paul Martinez, on January 20th. It reads, quote, "Guess it's time they get a new board member to show them who's boss. You ready to play the game?"
6: The documents also mention other requests for favors. You can see that part of the story on the WOKV app. Neighbors in a West Side neighborhood are speaking out after two dogs are terrorizing their streets. People say they don't feel that officials are doing enough to protect them.
8: I've been attacked at least four times. Not viciously, but they get your pants leg, shake your pants leg, nip your fingers, and just come at you like they're going to tear you up.
9: They're actually climbing the fences, coming in people's yards.
6: JSO records show one neighbor called them four times since January about aggressive dogs. I'm Michelle Thibodeau for 104.5 WOKV.
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3: St. Johns County drivers, I-95 northbound this afternoon. We still have a crash as you're approaching County Road 210. It's over on the shoulder, but you are tapping the brakes. A bit of stop-and-go driving right around that area. Give yourself at least 22 minutes to get from State Road 16 up to the Beltway. From the WOKB Traffic Center, I'm Brian Middleton.
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5: Jacksonville police are investigating a drive-by shooting that left one man injured in the Moncrief area. The Clay County Sheriff's Office has a warning for neighbors after multiple teens were arrested for breaking into cars. And the city of St. Augustine Beach has canceled its night market scheduled for July 25th at Pier Park. I'm Michelle Thibodeau.
6: My friends, welcome. It is Eric Erickson, and the phone number is 877-973-7425. Should you wish to be on the program, I would be very happy to have you. Don't forget, if you live in Georgia, text ENGAGE to 33777. I'll send you back a little flyer with all the people I recommend you vote for in the election in Georgia. It happens on Tuesday. The runoff in Georgia is Tuesday. Oklahoma is Tuesday as well. And I will be in Tulsa and Oklahoma City on Wednesday and Thursday with the audience out there. If you're in Tulsa, check out KRMG's website. If you're in Oklahoma City, check out Freedom 96.9's website. And I will be joining you guys. I'm trying to get some surprise guests. We'll see how that plays out. No guarantees. But yeah, primary next week in Oklahoma, runoff in Georgia next week. We still got a lot of primary elections in the country happening. Now, I want to go to the phones. Ken has been waiting patiently. Welcome to the show, Ken. How are you?
7: Hey, good. How you doing, bud?
6: Good.
7: All right. Like, I wanted to talk to you or just respond. Trump, if he ordered a massive bombing, if you will, or several alpha strikes off of carriers and just turned Iran into a greasy spot in the desert, we would never hear the end of it. They already called him a warmonger, a war criminal. They've even had hearings to, you know, keep him from doing any more, you know, fighting with Iran. And, I mean, millions of people agree with you, just like I do. But, dude, I don't know what to say, but, I mean, that's exactly what would happen.
6: Well, look, you know, yeah, but, I mean, I don't think just because people will, I mean, they're going to criticize him if he breathes. So, I mean, I don't think the judgment of others should stop him. And, you know, you don't have to blow up civilians. I mean, blow up the militarized power plants, blow up the bridges that allow them to transport stuff, re-hit the mountains where they're trying to dig themselves out of it. There are a lot of targets that could be hit. And when I say disproportionate response, I'm not saying nuke Tehran. I'm saying blow up all the military sites. Instead of blowing up five military sites.
7: Can I get one more
6: point? Yeah, go ahead.
7: Why aren't those other countries in the region who are being targeted, why aren't they doing anything?
6: I know the answer. One, remember, Israel did, and the president told them to knock it off. True story, happened the other day. But Saudi Arabia, the United Arab Emirates, and Kuwait and Bahrain don't have the military forces to do it. That's why they have American bases there. And this was a decision made in the 1990s by the Americans that, you know, we can stop our Arab allies from turning on each other if we put our military bases there and we provide them their safety and security. Then we're going to protect them, but it discourages them from attacking each other. So that they don't have the means and capability. To a degree, the United Arab Emirates fired some missiles and drones at a couple of power facilities in Iran, but they're really, by design of the United States, not set up to be able to engage in offensive military action. And in large part, it has been the way we've secured the peace of the Middle East, by making them reliant on us.
7: Right. Well, that makes sense. I wasn't aware of all that.
6: Yeah.
7: But anyway, I hear you, bro. We all hear you, but
6: oh, I know. It's just frustrating.
7: Do, you know.
6: And listen, kid, I appreciate the sentiment and the call, but

0: I just think, listen, if the president of the United States inhales too deeply, MSNBC is going to do a story that it's a sign of him getting Alzheimer's. If the president glances at a reporter, they're going to say he gave them the evil eye and was a misogynist. If the president fires one missile into downtown Tehran to take out the intelligence agency, they're going to call him a neocon warmonger who should be brought up on charges in Nuremberg. He might as well do it. I mean, it doesn't matter what the president does. Look at just a great example of this is the reflecting pool. He fixes the reflecting pool, gets it cleaned up in time for America's 250th birthday. The press corps is outraged the entire time. How dare he do this? And he does it. And they're like, it doesn't look any different from before. Why'd we spend all this money doing it? Pay no attention to the fact that it's now much more reflective and it's not covered in bird poop and algae. It doesn't matter what Donald Trump says. The press and the left are going to vilify him. In fact, one of the funny things happening out there today is that a lot of Republicans are pointing out the press outrage over the reflecting pool. It doesn't look any different. And they're showing pictures of how different it looks. And reporters are like, oh, you people, just because Trump likes it, you're praising it. No, we're pointing out you people hate him so much that you can't even recognize good work getting this done, Mr. President. Remember a couple of weeks ago, it was the Malcolm X Park, the fountain in Malcolm X Park in Washington, D.C. It literally has not turned on in over 30 years. There are people who live in that neighborhood who have never seen that fountain working. It's now working. And the locals are like, man, Trump got something done. And the national media is like, shut up. Don't give him credit. Don't give him credit. It's just miracle of miracles. The fountain healed itself. It is nonsensical. And yet it is what the Democrats do. They're just outraged about everything. The problem with the Democrats being outraged about everything is they're setting themselves up to be beaten by the Democratic Socialists internally. And I suspect that they are going to ultimately regret what is happening. As several prominent reporters have noted, the Democratic Socialists were set up to beat the Democrats internally in primaries, but they're not really set up to beat Republicans. And I don't think they actually are set up to beat Republicans. Adam Mockler is from the left-wing site Midas Touch, and, well, listen to the doubling down on the defense of Graham Plattner, who is now officially the nominee in Maine. This is Mockler.
1: Susan Collins is somebody who rubber stamps all of Donald Trump's worst impulses, from stripping health care away from tens of millions of Americans that will lead to death. We talked about the affordability issues. We talked about ICE even. I mean, Susan Collins rubber stamped Kristi Noem, which led to the death of Alex Preddy and Renee Good. So I'm not going to sit here and judge Mainers who want to push against the status quo. It's not my place to judge. If Graham Plattner can earn their trust, then he earns their trust.
0: God, it's not my place to judge people picking a Nazi, except you judged Republicans for backing Donald Trump. And then you vilify Susan Collins, who's the Republican most likely to stand up to Donald Trump. But wait, even he crosses a line with Abby Phillips in struggle session last night. It leaves Abby Phillips incredulous about his defense of Plattner.
1: Are now clutching their pearls. But the Republican Party is absolutely holding him to a higher standard than they hold their own candidates. I mean, Donald Trump had a sit-down dinner with Nick Fuentes, and the very same people who were silent about that are now clutching their pearls about this admittedly weird tattoo that Graham Plattner has apologized
2: and
1: for.
2: And it's the same
3: Nazi
2: Republican
3: tattoo,
1: yeah.
3: Adam.
1: Acknowledge
3: that. It's weird. It's a Nazi tattoo.
1: It's awful, yeah.
3: So, I mean, look, Democrats now are, I hear what you're saying, and I know we've had conversations with you, Caroline, about similar things. But basically, Democrats are saying that we're going to go lower. Just as low.
0: Yes. After all these years of claiming high standards, by the way, over the bulwark, they're claiming Republicans have no moral authority to say anything. Really? You people don't have any moral authority. You're backing a Nazi sex pest. And you want to say, oh, Republicans, you can't judge us. You can't judge us. We're just pointing out your hypocrisy after years of calling Republicans hypocrisy. It's kind of wild to watch the behavior. And by the way, they're already moving on from Graham Plattner. Now, this is a very long clip. I'm not going to play it all from Harriet. And his point is that the Democrats need to win 4 seats to pick up the United States Senate. They're going to win in North Carolina. If Mike Collins is the nominee in Georgia, then they're probably going to hold John Ossoff in that seat, and the Republicans aren't going to pick it up. They are, though, moving the goalpost to, well, they don't really need Maine now. The media privately recognizes that there's more coming on Plattner, and it's not going to be good. Listen to this conversation with Harry Enten on CNN from this morning.
2: This morning, Graham Plattner has secured the Democratic nomination in Maine to take on Susan Collins. There are a lot of Democrats nervous that this hurts their chances to retake the Senate. He might not be the strongest candidate, that if they can't unseat Susan Collins, they'll never take back the Senate. But there might be other paths for Democrats. CNN Chief Data Analyst Harry Enten is here. Remember, Democrats need to win a total of 4 seats and lose none. What are the polls showing right now?
4: Yeah, okay. So that is the mathematical equation, right? They need to net 1, 2, 3, 4 seats. That is what they need to net. And I think that there is this idea out there that if Graham Plattner doesn't win in Maine, then it screws the Democrats. That is not true at all. Yes, it may make it more difficult, but they have a real path even without winning in Maine. What are we talking about? Well, why don't we just take a look at some polling in some key states, right? Some state polling in GOP-held seats. These are states that Donald Trump won by double digits. But look at this. The Democrats in the average of polls are actually slightly ahead. Sherrod Brown in Ohio, he's up by 3 points. He's, of course, the former senator, lost the seat back in 2024. How about in Texas, which has not elected a Democrat to the United States Senate since 1988? What do we see here? We see James Tallarico, again, a small lead, well within the margin of error, but in the average poll, he's up 3 points. So in 2 states, we have polling out in the last few weeks, last few months, when you average it all together, where you actually have Democrats ahead, again, within the margin of error, but up by 3 points in 2 states that Donald Trump won by double digits just 2 years ago.
2: So this would be 2 Democratic pickups. What are some other opportunities, according to the prediction market?
4: Yeah, okay. So we're talking about math here, right? We need a net gain of 4. This is 1. This is 2. How do you add in the other 2? Well, why don't we look at the prediction markets, look at the cash of prediction markets. How about chance Democrats win Senate races in Alaska, right? The last time a Democrat won a Senate race in Alaska was back in 2008, Mark Begich. But Mary Pattola, look at this. A 62% chance of winning that race, according to the cash prediction market. How about in North Carolina, where I think even the most, let's just say, experts who are the hardest on the Democrats' chances think that Roy Cooper, the former governor, has a real shot of being the first Democrat to win a Senate race in North Carolina.
0: Let's just pause for a moment. Let's just pause. The Democrats' chances of winning Texas with James Tallarico are slim to none, even with all of Ken Paxton's baggage. Why? Because Democrats decided that they have a problem with men, so they went for the most toxic men possible in Maine and the most effeminate man possible in Texas. So much so, there are so many questions about James Tallarico. The Tallarico campaign is literally pushing out stories that he had relationships with women who worked for him. That is apparently James Tallarico. You gotta work for him to have a relationship with him. This is where it is. They're probably going to get North Carolina. The Republicans, Michael Whiteley, there is not running a strong campaign. He's the president's handpicked guy. The president owns that one. They're probably Derek Dooley is not a strong candidate in Georgia, but he's more of a blank slate to keep the focus on John Ossoff's record in Georgia. Mike Collins, he's got too much baggage with the white nationalist affiliated chief of staff and the former chief of staff who is under investigation. Collins under investigation in the House Ethics Committee. Collins has too much baggage to be able to take out John Ossoff in Georgia, so the Democrats keep that seat. Plattner probably can't beat Susan Collins. He's close in Maine, and that's not good because Susan Collins has never won a public opinion poll in Maine, and she's won every election. The Republicans might pick up Michigan. The Democrats are pouring in money for Abdul El Sayed, who is a terrorist sympathizer, a physician who claimed to have patients who never actually worked as a doctor for patients. That could give the Republicans that seat. Alaska, probably not going to go Democrat. Iowa, not Democrat. New Hampshire could go Republican. John Sununu, elected there statewide multiple times, running against a weak Democrat. The Republicans could pick up New Hampshire. The Democrats picking up the Senate probably isn't going to happen. The fact that on CNN, they have already begun the day after he got the nomination saying, hey, the Democrats have a path to take the Senate that doesn't include Maine, tells you everything you need to know about how bad of a candidate Graham Plattner is going to be, and the worst about Plattner is still to come. There's still a lot of stuff. In fact, I got a call from a reporter this morning about something they're investigating about Plattner, and they're looking for people to confirm the details. drip, drip, drip, drip, drip. It's coming. The Democrats have doubled down on standing by this guy. It's going to be very funny when the rest of these allegations come out to watch them try to wave them all away, which you know some of them will do because it's all about power for them. It's not about getting good people elected to office. It's just about getting people elected to office. Now, I want to get you people to TalkingTankless.com to get your Rinnai tankless water heater rebate for your home, $500 rebate, TalkingTankless.com, TalkingTankless.com. 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
7: President Trump signing a bill to fund immigration enforcement. The measure was approved in a House vote Tuesday. Over 1,000 people in Duval County are experiencing homelessness, according to the latest annual point-in-time count. That's up 10% from last year. And one man was killed, and a child is in critical condition after a crash with a semi-truck this morning in Northwest Jacksonville. I'm Michelle Thibodeau.
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0: Hello, welcome. It is Eric Erickson here. As if you don't have enough to panic about in your life, now we have the screwworm. The screwworm is headed into the United States for the first time since the 1950s. It is disgusting and can devastate cattle herds. And if it gets into you, well, good luck. Brooke Rollins, the Secretary of Agriculture, actually knows a lot about it. It is her background. And, of course, she points out a lot of this, as the Democrats blame DOGE for cuts, comes from the Biden administration, their dereliction of duty.
22: We have now over 100 people working full-time preparing for this moment. So at the end of the day, we will solve this with more sterile fly drops, which is a very elaborate way to fix this. They did it in the 60s. We're now bringing it back. Last year, we broke ground. We're going to be able to start pushing back and eradicating in just a couple of months. But until then, the word is food supply is safe. But for our ranchers and anyone around animals, especially in South Texas, look for any kind of wound where a fly could lay an egg. And we're there to treat it with our partners in Texas.
0: Now, what is if there's a wound in any living animal, the screw fly will embed itself and lay its eggs. And when the eggs hatch, the larvae look like screws and they twist into the flesh to take root and consume the flesh. And it is extremely painful. It is extremely painful, and you have to cut them out or lop off the limb if it's in a person. And it is fatal to animals typically as they embed, and it is spreading. We have for years kept them out of the country by dropping sterilized flies. Why? Because the screwworm, or the screwworm fly, only breeds once. So you breed it with a sterile fly, you don't get new screwworms, and the flies die. And the Biden administration dropped the ball on building a facility to expand it as they were spreading. And, well, now they're here. 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
7: I'm Michelle Thibodeau. Governor DeSantis has signed three bills affecting Northeast Florida. One measure directs the Jacksonville Aviation Authority to grow Cecil Airport into a spaceport and boost aerospace development and jobs. Another measure allows the Duval County School Board to hire its own attorney, though the city's general counsel will still have the final say. And a third bill in Nassau County eliminates an inactive special district and shifts its responsibilities to county leaders. Voters in Jacksonville will get to decide if they want to continue paying a special tax to fund the school district. City Council voted yesterday to put a one-mill referendum on November's ballot. The tax was first approved by voters 4 years ago. It's expected to generate over $120 million a year. And a packed house in Clay County as the Board of County Commissioners considers a moratorium on data centers.
2: Residents brought up concerns surrounding quality of life, water usage, especially during drought, fertility, and other health concerns. One commissioner said that Clay County has not been approached for a data center.
7: No vote was taken, and the commission will discuss this again at its next meeting in 2 weeks. Tanika Hughes reports that Nassau County commissioners earlier this week approved a temporary ban in that area on facilities for a year while they conduct research. I'm Michelle Thibodeau for 104.5 WOKV.
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8: A few showers well inland, otherwise partly cloudy skies through this evening and overnight tonight. A 7 on the WOKV weather meter, dropping into low 70s. Partly sunny, hot and humid tomorrow and Friday, with just an isolated afternoon shower or thunderstorm. The high tomorrow 92, and on Friday up to 95. Feel like temperatures up to and above the century mark. From the First Alert Weather Center, I'm Action News Jax, Chief Meteorologist Mike Burrish for 104.5 WOKV.
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9: St. Johns County drivers, I-95 northbound. We have a crash after International Golf Parkway. It is blocking two left lanes. Checking the traffic cameras right now, I do see emergency crews as well as a tow truck on scene. Traffic only getting by in the far right lane. Right now, it's half an hour at least from State Road 16 up to the Beltway. And then as you leave downtown and make your way to the south side, I-95 southbound, you're looking at 14 minutes from the Fuller Warren down to the Beltway. From the WOKV Traffic Center, I'm Brian Middleton.
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7: Jacksonville police are investigating a drive-by shooting that left one man injured in the Moncrief area. The Clay County Sheriff's Office has a warning for neighbors after multiple teens were arrested for breaking into cars. And the city of St. Augustine Beach has canceled its night market scheduled for July 25th at Pier Park. I'm Michelle Thibodeau.
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0: Hello, America. Welcome. It is Eric Erickson here. The phone number is 877-973-7425. Should you wish to be on the program, I would be very happy to have you. I need to address a listener who I believe is listening right now, who random email address. Your commentary yesterday on the radio, no one in South Carolina is worried about the immigration concerns, Sharia law, et cetera, is playing right into the Muslim Brotherhood's project's 100-year plan. If you aren't educated about what the Muslim Brotherhood project is, then you should do so ASAP. I've attached two articles. Your pious, I know it all attitude gets boring at times, especially when you don't know what you're talking about and are misinforming your listeners. Now, Jess, I want you to know that I have multiple times on this radio program referenced the Muslim Brotherhood and referenced their plans, and have interviewed Michael Youssef, who has written probably the best book on the subject. I read his book and interviewed him about his book a few weeks ago. The point here is that people like you come off as weirdos. Not just weirdos, but obnoxiously self-righteous weirdos who insist that it is the biggest issue of our time. And while I have lots of concerns about the Muslim Brotherhood and have sought to educate my audience about the Muslim Brotherhood and why they are a nefarious group and should be on terror watch lists around the world and are banned in most Arab countries, the fact of the matter is that when you are a candidate for office in the United States of America and you're running for office and you're screaming about Sharia law in the United States and not the issues that immediately impact voters, you've lost the plot on how you get elected. The fact of the matter is, when you run around screaming that there is this plan to infiltrate America by the Muslim Brotherhood and take us over, you may be right, but you sound like a crazy person because people don't know about it. So you know what you got to do is you've actually got to run elections on things that people actually legitimately care about in the here and now so that you can get elected to then take on this issue. But to yell at me that I must not understand what's going on and I should not be dismissive of it, I know exactly what's going on and have talked to this audience about it repeatedly. Maybe you should listen to me more instead of less. And then spare me your lecturing email about how I should get educated on an issue I actually know a great deal about. Because why? I grew up in Dubai and know all about the Muslim Brotherhood. And maybe you should pay attention to the context in which I actually made the remark, because the context I made the remark is that Nancy Mace spent her failed gubernatorial campaigning on the outrages of Sharia law and boys and girls sports when the people in South Carolina are worried about the tariffs impacting the BMW facility and the Boeing facility there. They're worried about job creation. They're worried about crime in Charleston and Greenville and Columbia. They're worried about their kids' educations. They're not really worried about the secret Muslim takeover of South Carolina. They got bigger issues right now. And if you want them to care about the issue you care about so passionately, don't come off as a weirdo and randomly email people the links to your weird websites, but actually realize that you got to meet people where they are. And where are people right now in South Carolina? Worried about jobs and crime, not the Muslim takeover. That was Nancy Mace's failure. It's the people who are hyper online who think that this is the issue that's going to win someone an election in the United States of America, when actually it's the issue that's going to cost you the election in the United States of America. I've mentioned other candidates around the country who are screaming about Sharia law and they're running ads about the Muslim takeover of their state. No one believes it's going to happen. You may believe passionately it's going to happen, and I am deeply concerned about how the Muslim Brotherhood is infesting both the Republican and Democratic Party and trying to come across as reasonable, mainstream, and inoffensive when actually they're a terror organization playing a very long game to co-opt this country. But you're not going to convince people when they're much more worried about people being killed. I mean, for God's sakes, in Atlanta, we've got MARTA, the Metropolitan Atlanta Rapid Transit Authority, which is going to be renamed Murdering Americans Rapidly Through Atlanta, the way they keep killing people on the subway station. We got the World Cup coming to Atlanta, and the geniuses at MARTA have decided to just allow murderers to run rampant on the system. No one wants to take a MARTA train in Atlanta. My kid wanted to go to a concert. I was like, you will drive or take Uber. You will not get on MARTA because I would like to see you alive the next day. If you're in the metropolitan Atlanta area, it's Murdering Americans Rapidly Through Atlanta, not the thing you used to think it means, the bad one. It's Murdering Americans, because that's what's happening. Multiple murderers on our metropolitan rapid transit system in Atlanta because they let the homeless crazy people roam it. They put in glass doors that people are shattering and getting into the subway system. Absolute morons. That's what people are concerned about. They're concerned about the random drive-bys in their neighborhoods. They're not concerned with the Islamic radicals taking over the country. Spare me your self-righteousness on these sorts of topics. You come across as crazy, which means people are not, in fact, going to listen to you with what actually is a very valid concern. The other thing that is happening is the op. Know the op when you see the op. What is the op? The op is very straightforward. There is an organized campaign that is trying to get you convinced that the United States is a terrible nation and our society is in decline. Decline is a choice. There are people in this country making it. But I want to play you the voice I rarely ever play because she's such a nut job. I hate to give her exposure. But I want to be very clear to you because I know some of you listen and believe her. Candace Owens is an anti-American nut job who seeds conspiracy theories and poisons your brain. And if you don't know any better, I'm telling you right now, Candace Owens is part of an operation to rot your brain. The amount of conspiracy theories she peddles to you. I know one person in my life who regularly listens to and believes Candace Owens, and it is a woman who has become unhinged and unmoored from reality and sees conspiracy everywhere. And this person is going crazy. I mean, it is mental illness. I want you to listen to this. Do you know where I've got the clip from, just so you understand? From Russia Today, the propaganda arm in the United States of the Russian government.
1: My takeaway from visiting Russia is that it is our society that is on the decline, not theirs. Russia, like I said, has not been communist in over 30 years. What about us? Pornography, welfareism, nonstop war, debt. People telling us that this is freedom, right? This is great. This is you being free. You wouldn't want to live in Russia. That's the boogeyman syndrome, right? They're comparing it to something that you've never seen so that you don't, I don't know, riot in the streets.
0: You get this, the debt, war. Have you not paid attention to the Russian war in Ukraine that's gone on now for 4 years? It is within 100 days of lasting longer than World War One, and the entire Russian society has been upended by it. Russian poverty has exploded. Do you know what the divorce rate is in the United States? Divorce rate in the United States is about 50%. Do you know what the divorce rate in Russia is? 75%. 75%. The level of alcoholism in Russia, more than triple what it is in the United States. The level of church attendance in Russia, 10% of the population. The Russian Orthodox Church functions as a proxy for the state. And yet Candace Owens, who actually hasn't seen Russia, she's been on a carefully curated tour like Tucker Carlson before her. Notice the operation, people. Notice the operation. It is by design. These people who are going to Russia, paid for by the Russians on a well-curated tour of Russia, who come back to tell you how great Russia is compared to the United States. Now, let's compare and contrast for a moment. We have a lot of Asians, Africans, Europeans, South Americans, and Australians coming to the United States. They are renting cars. And they are traveling the United States unaccompanied by proctors, monitors, censors, or government agents. And they are realizing how awesome the United States is. Candace Owens and Tucker Carlson go to Russia with specially curated Russian tour guards to take them to specific places to see certain things and come back and tell you how much more grand and glorious Russia is than the United States, where they can't roam free. They can't rent a car and drive through the country to see it for themselves. But here the Europeans are driving through the countryside of rural Alabama and their minds are blown by what they see in rural Alabama. The fact that you have a person like this who is makes a lot of money, seeding hostility about the United States to Americans, is actually one of the things that makes the United States pretty awesome. We have free speech that she can use and abuse. The problem is a lot of people who live in comfort lack discernment and they want to believe that somehow they are victims, and they perceive that the victimization that they experience is not their own problem and their own design. It's some sinister force. And so in trying to discern the sinister force, they turn to people like Candace Owens to reveal the truth to them that is a lie. Candace Owens has literally made these sorts of claims. She has claimed that the earth might be flat. She has claimed that dinosaurs are, in her words, fake and gay because only paleontologists have found their bones. She claims the moon landing is, in her words, fake and gay. NASA is part of a satanic and occult effort. Emmanuel Macron's wife is secretly a man who took on the identity of a deceased or disappeared sister. That Brigitte Macron or her brother who stole her identity may have been part of the Stanford prisoner psychological experiment because there's an image of one prisoner that looks like him. Emmanuel Macron may have been part of the MK Ultra program or some other similar program to try to create a Manchurian candidate because the program started the day that Brigitte Macron was born, that Jews were behind the Bolshevik revolution. It was secretly a genocide targeting Christians that was worse than the Holocaust. The Holocaust is fake or exaggerated. The Jews orchestrated and were the primary force behind the transatlantic slave trade. The crimes of the Allies in World War II and post-World War II were worse than anything the Nazis did. The deportation of ethnic Germans from the rest of Europe post-World War II was worse than the Holocaust. The U.S. dropped the bomb on Nagasaki to target Christians. Israel was behind 9/11. Israel and the Jews were behind the JFK assassination. A secret cabal of Hollywood Jews was behind the death of Michael Jackson and the people around him. The Anti-Defamation League was only started to protect a Jewish pedophile. The Allies specifically did the Dresden bombing on Ash Wednesday to kill the Christians. It's wild the things she has propagated. What's even crazier are the number of people who have believed her. And do you know there's a common thread in the people who believe people like Candace Owens who want to seed hatred about the United States and are doing so on behalf of Russian propaganda in many ways? Do you want to know what's wild about the people who believe her? Is that many of these people have caused their own problems in life. Do y'all have that relative in your family that is the black sheep because they keep doing dumb things? They keep making bad decisions. They keep causing family strife and they don't understand it. They don't understand that they're the one to blame. That's the sort of person who embraces Candace Owens. The person who is the problem child in the family, who keeps making bad decisions and can't accept blame or responsibility, but blames other people. Those are the sorts of people who listen to Candace Owens because they're trying to find the rationale for why their life is miserable because they themselves have failed at life and they want to find some person or entity to blame. And very often it's the Jews. They've decided instead of taking responsibility for their mistakes and problems and errors and ways and decisions, they would blame the Jews and they run to Candace Owens for affirmation. It is those sorts of people. And those are the people who want you to hate this country and believe that a country they've never been to because Candace Owens says so is better than this sort of country. A country where you can't just rent a car and roam the countryside and see it for yourself, unlike this country, where many people from around the world or this very week driving across our countryside, trying to figure out our highways and byways and realizing just how amazing this country is. Recognize the op when you see it, when these people circulated by Russia Today try to tell you to hate your own country. It's what Vladimir Putin wants you to do, and Candace Owens is happy to carry the water for him, as is Tucker Carlson and so many other people. Maybe stop listening to them, and if you believe there's some sinister conspiracy that's weighed you down, maybe it's you just suck at making decisions and it's not the rest of us. Maybe it's you.
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4: President Trump signing a bill to fund immigration enforcement. The measure was approved in a House vote Tuesday. Over 1,000 people in Duval County are experiencing homelessness, according to the latest annual point-in-time count. That's up 10% from last year. And one man was killed, and a child is in critical condition after a crash with a semi-truck this morning in Northwest Jacksonville. I'm Michelle Thibodeau.
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12: 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I could barely walk and had to stoop over when I did just to take pressure off the spine. I'm John Morgan of Morgan & Morgan. In my professional career, I've represented thousands of people who've had herniated discs and issues with their neck and back, but never fully appreciated what they were going through until it was my turn. It's like trying to describe colors to a blind person who's never had sight. All I can tell you is it hurt like hell, but worse. My daily walk was gone, and that bothered me a great deal. Then I thought of all of you and how much more devastating this type of injury could be for you. My life stopped. I now feel your pain. Just know at Morgan & Morgan, we got your back. I understand. Morgan means more.
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0: Hello and welcome. It is Eric Erickson here. Let me go to the phones. David in Jacksonville, Florida, you're going to be up next. Welcome.
14: Hey, good afternoon. I just want you to know I enjoy your show.
0: Thank you.
14: And you just hit upon a favorite thing of mine. I cannot stand one issue, Andy's. And the lady that Mace that was running for governor in South Carolina, she had every one issue, Andy, item that she could should run for, and nobody cared. You know, and the reason I say that, as you well know, since you used to manage, and you may still do, political campaigns, is that you, as a candidate for any office, you know, president, city council, whatever, you've only got so much political capital, and that's either, you know, communicating or fundraising or whatever, but you've only got so much political capital that you can use, and if you're going to spend all your political capital, so to speak, on quote-unquote nut job issues and not on the stuff that people are concerned about, like food on the table, transportation, jobs, that type of thing, then you automatically make yourself, you spend all your capital and you automatically make yourself irrelevant. Yeah. I think that's what you were getting at.
0: Yeah, look, you know? I mean, it's like I would tell candidates when I was running people for office that you know when you're the minority even when you think you're right. You may think this is the most important issue in the world, but if the voters don't, you can't get elected to pursue that issue. You got to meet the voters where they are. There are very few voters except the kooks out there, the Keepers of Odd Knowledge Society, who actually think that the United States is on the verge of being overthrown by an Islamic republic. They may care passionately about the issue, but it's like one in 100 people. You got 99 other people who care about crime, schools, and jobs. You got to go where the 99 are. You may be one of the one out of 100. You got to carry focus on the 99 to get elected so then you can actually advocate for that one in 100 position. That's just the reality of how you do politics. Claiming that it is the most important issue and everyone should talk about it isn't going to win you the election. It's going to make you come across as a kook. So focus on where the voters are, get elected, and then worry about that issue. That's the way politics works, people. Don't be mad at me for explaining it to you, and don't be mad at me for not embracing your crazy ideas as the thing that's going to, like, ruin the nation. I actually agree it's a serious problem. It's just not at the forefront of most people's minds. You know what's at the forefront of some people's minds is they're 64 or older, and they're seeing their Medicare bills soar. And I've had lots of people call me and say, do you have any advice? 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
4: I'm Michelle Thibodeau. A 26-year-old man is dead and a young child is critically injured after their car slammed into the back of a stopped semi-truck this morning on New Kings Road in Northwest Jacksonville. Police say the Hyundai Elantra never appeared to brake before the crash. The child, who was under 10, was not restrained and should have been in a child safety seat. A new text message may have been the catalyst for a controversy surrounding JEA. It's among hundreds of pages of text messages and emails tied to City Council President Kevin Carrico that were subpoenaed by the state's attorney's office. Jasmine Butler reports.
15: One text message that stood out was sent from what appears to be Kevin Carrico to his Boys and Girls Club boss, Paul Martinez, on January 20th. It reads, quote, "Guess it's time they get a new board member to show them who's boss. You ready to play the game?"
4: The documents also mention other requests for favors. You can see that part of the story on the WOKV app. Neighbors in a West Side neighborhood are speaking out after two dogs are terrorizing their streets. People say they don't feel that officials are doing enough to protect them.
16: I've been attacked at least four times. Not viciously, but they get your pants leg, shake your pants leg, nip your fingers, and just come at you like they're going to tear you up.
17: They're actually climbing the fences coming in people's yards.
4: 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I'm Michelle Thibodeau for 104.5 WOKV.
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21: A few showers well inland, otherwise partly cloudy skies through this evening and overnight tonight. A 7 on the WOKV weather meter, dropping into low 70s. Partly sunny, hot and humid tomorrow and Friday, with just an isolated afternoon shower or thunderstorm. The high tomorrow 92, and on Friday up to 95.

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1: Jacksonville police are investigating a drive-by shooting that left one man injured in the Moncrief area. The Clay County Sheriff's Office has a warning for neighbors after multiple teens were arrested for breaking into cars. And the city of St. Augustine Beach has canceled its night market scheduled for July 25th at Pier Park. I'm Michelle Thibodeau.
2: Hello, my friends. It is Eric Erickson here. The phone number is 877-973-7425. If you would like to be on the program, I would be very, very happy to have you. And I want you to know that the Texas Tech Athletic Director has issued a statement that they're standing by Brendan Sorsby. Now, for those of you who don't care about the story or know about the story, this is a guy who, when he was in Indiana playing college football, he started betting on college football as a quarterback, even betting on games involving his team. When the FBI got wind of it and began investigating, suddenly he claims a gambling addiction and goes off to rehab. This is, by the way, what a lot of people do is say, oh, I actually have a gambling addiction. And then, well, they hope that they can abscond with their, I hate to bring it up, but, you know, that's what Tiger Woods just did with his latest escapade is I'm sorry, I'm struggling, I'm going to rehab, so that judges might be lenient. And that's kind of what Sorsby has done. Well, except it doesn't seem like he's really that repentant and reformed, because he ran to court in Lubbock, Texas, and got a local judge in Texas to issue an injunction when the NCAA tried to say you can't play college football anymore, that he needs to play college football. It'll be detrimental to his health if he can't play college football. And the judge issued the injunction and said you got to let him play. So now Kirby Hocut, of the director of athletics for Texas Tech, has released a statement. I've watched the reaction to Monday's court ruling with great respect for my colleagues across college athletics. Many of them are people I admire, but I also owe it to Texas Tech and, frankly, to the truth, to offer a few facts that seem to be getting lost. Brendan Sorsby has not played a single game of football as a Red Raider. He will miss the first two games of the 2026 season under the terms of the court's ruling. What happens after that will depend in no small part on how his recovery continues to progress. We're taking it one day at a time as he is. We'll evaluate his recovery, compliance, and readiness as we go. We are watching closely. We are deeply committed to his progress and well-being, and we are not operating on blind faith. We are operating on a comprehensive clinical and compliance structure that we committed to before the court ruled in Brendan's lawsuit against the NCAA, and that Brendan committed to as a condition of his return to our football program. Texas Tech is not a party to Brendan's lawsuit. We did not file it. We did not fund it. A young man in treatment for a clinically diagnosed addiction expressed his legal right to seek a remedy in court, and a judge agreed with him. Our role has been to support his recovery, not to engineer his eligibility. And it goes on from there. This is the bottom line. You cheat. You gamble in college sports. You cheat in college sports. You gamble in college sports. You got to be out. You gamble. I mean, look at, should we put Pete Rose in the Hall of Fame? There are a lot of people who say we should, but he's dead now. You have a college athlete who didn't just bet in college football. He bet in games involving his own team. You can't have anything other than the death penalty for career there. The idea that, well, we're going to let this guy get treatment. Again, this just boggles my mind. A young man in treatment for a clinically diagnosed addiction exercised his legal right to seek a remedy. What is the legal remedy that he wanted? The alcoholic wants to still drink alcohol. That's it. He at least wants to go in the bar. The alcoholic wants to be able to go have a seat at the bar. Says, don't worry, I'm not going to drink anymore, but I want to go sit at the bar still. That's essentially what this amounts to. The alcoholic wants to dabble in alcohol again. You can't do this. And Texas Tech, instead of, you know, Texas Tech can still say, no, we don't want him on our football team. But they're not doing that. And the rest of college football is going to have to answer for this. Y'all, this is not a good precedent. That we're already headed down a dangerous road with gambling. I mean, we've legalized marijuana in a lot of states.

0: not just for medicine, but for recreation. And those states are starting to have all sorts of the societal problems people warned about. And now, suddenly, we're also opening the door to sport. We're going to have our lives ruined because of sports betting. And we can't allow a single judge in Lubbock, Texas, to cross the Rubicon for all the sports and say, hey, we're going to allow a kid who bet on his own team in college football to continue to do this. One coach for one team said, my obligation is to my players. If this decision stands, I have an obligation to take my players to Las Vegas to teach them to do sports betting. Because I got to help my players. We've already gone through name, image, likeness. They're already making money. If this stands, they're going to start doing it. And I got an obligation to make them as good at making sports bets as possible, figure out how the way sports betting works so that we can throw the right game and win the right game so they can profit. This kid was profiting or attempting to profit off betting in sports. And a single judge in Texas has said, yeah, he has a right. He will be harmed irreparably if he doesn't get to keep playing college football. I think the judge will probably be overturned on appeal. But the fact that a judge thought that to begin with is a terrible precedent. And this is going to need to be fought in court by the NCAA. And frankly, this is probably more momentum to Congress granting the antitrust exemption to the NCAA. Ted Cruz and Maria Cantwell, bipartisan in the Senate, are trying to find a legislative path forward to help the NCAA deal with this stuff. Because between the transfer portal and name, image, likeness, ruining college sports. This is not a sports talk program, but there is a lot of cultural relevance here to what's happening in college sports. And when you're allowing the athletes to bet on the games, you can no longer trust the system at all. It's a problem. Now, I got to shift gears, but before I do, this story is too cute. This is not a Vision Computer ad. I just think we need to sign the guy up for Vision Computers. The Pope was having a conversation with a reporter who was visiting the Pope. And do you know what the reporter said the Pope was complaining about? Lightheartedly, not a serious complaint. The Pope's brother, John. The Pope has a brother, John. He lives in Chicago, and his computer wasn't working, so he called the Pope to fix his computer. The reporter says, the pontiff tells him, John, I'm the Pope now. And the brother replies, I'm sorry, Your Holiness, my computer's broken. I need your help. This is the most family thing ever. The Pope is the Pope, and his younger brother calls for tech support, calls Rome, calls the Vatican from Chicago, and says, Bob, I need your help with my computer. And Bob says, John, I'm now Your Holiness, or I'm now the Pope. Your Holiness, I'm sorry, Pope, I need your help with my computer. Don't pray over it. Please tell me I lost a file on my computer. I'm used to my family calling me for tech support. Can you imagine, though, you are the Pope. You've just gone on a tour of Spain as Pope. You've addressed the Spanish Parliament. You've been there for the big cathedral dedication in Barcelona after 100 years, the cathedral almost built. And then John calls from Chicago and says, hey, Bob, I can't find this file on my computer. Do you think you can tell me how to do it? It's no longer Bob, it's Your Holiness. I'm your Pope. I'm no longer your brother. My goodness, great. We should sign John up for Vision Computers and let them take care of him instead of bothering the Pope. Hey, Bob, I'm sorry, Your Holiness, do you have any idea where my socks might be? I think Mom put them somewhere. Can you check your luggage when you got back to the Vatican to see if Mom packed my socks? Oh, my gosh, family, what can you do with them? All right, we got to move on to other stuff. We got to move on because I need you to know, as I'm talking, people have just noted that there is suddenly clear airspace in the Middle East except for B-52s. It makes you wonder if the president is going to be resuming. The president said that he's going to do this. And in fact, the president said last month he directed the military to execute a secret mission to support tankers in the Strait of Hormuz. And he says it resulted in 100 million barrels of oil making its way through. This is a tweet from the president. He put this tweet up less than an hour ago. Last month, I directed our great U.S. military to execute a secret mission to support oil tankers and other commercial ships through the Strait of Hormuz. He spells it S-T-R-A-I-G-H-T, not S-T-R-A-I-T. Today, I am pleased to announce the effort has resulted in more than 100 million barrels of oil making its way through the strait and into the open market. More than 200 commercial ships have safely traveled through the strait. This wildly successful effort is because the United States of America controls the Strait of Hormuz, not Iran. Their military is defeated and their economy is lost. It's over for Iran. Thank you for your attention to this matter. P.S. It is now officially the Strait of Hormuz, not the Gay of Hormuz. President Donald J. Trump. I made that last part up, but I mean, he spelled it S-T-R-A. At the bottom, he spells it the right way. At the top, it's straight versus gay. At the bottom, it's straight as in actual a geographic feature. So, now, this is relevant to something I mentioned to you yesterday. Javier Blas, who is the Bloomberg expert on energy, noted that he knows that oil is flowing through the Strait of Hormuz because the United Arab Emirates, Saudi Arabia, Kuwait, Bahrain, all of which flow oil through the Strait of Hormuz, are selling oil contracts again, which means they are maxed out their alternative pipelines and they're still selling oil contracts, which means oil must be flowing through the Strait of Hormuz. And the fact that their internal reserves have gone down suggests that there is oil flowing. Now, the reaction to the markets has been positive to this because while the markets are down and oil prices are up today, they're only hovering around $90. Yesterday, they were below $90. They're not bouncing up above $100 right now, which is a sign that the oil actually is flowing through the strait. The problem, however, is the president, with the inflation numbers today, is causing the markets to go down and now saying we might be blowing back up Iran is a problem. And the president, unfortunately, gave a soundbite to reporters earlier that, quote unquote, I love inflation. He actually meant that he is going to get gas prices back down, that inflation is going to go down. The problem is that's not exactly what he said. What he actually said is that I love inflation. The president, however, also in that claiming that, well, we're going to get the price of gas back down.
1: We're
0: going to
1: find out.
2: Inflation to come down between that.
3: Oh, when the war is over?
2: Yes.
3: It's coming down.
2: I know you can't.
3: It's going to come down like a rock. And again, we're taking out millions. Which I'm just announcing today for the first time, but we've been taking out millions of barrels of oil, millions of barrels. Every night we took out oil, but now I'm gonna tell you because they just figured it out. So now that they figured it out, I can tell you. It was very hard for me. I wanted to say it so badly, but I didn't want to ruin it, but it was very hard. But millions of barrels of oil has come out. And that's why it's at $85, $90 a barrel instead of $250. But we have the greatest military in the world, the toughest military in the world, just the best in every way. Nobody even close. There's no military that's even close. I rebuilt it during my first term. I'm using it now. When this conflict is over, Todd said, please call it a conflict, right? As opposed to the word war. He didn't like the word war, but it's sort of a conflict. It's a military operation. When it's over, you will see oil drop to where it was before. We're getting gasoline. Just before it started, I was in Iowa, and we passed gas stations, $1.85 a gallon. And we'll be back at those levels very soon.
0: If we're back at those levels very soon, that begs the question, I guess, or raises the question of can we go on and do something about Iran now instead of dragging out supposed ceasefire for another 2 months while they don't agree to anything? Let's just go on and speed this up. Now, I want to speed you over to Old Glory Bank. 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
5: President Trump signing a bill to fund immigration enforcement. 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Over 1,000 people in Duval County are experiencing homelessness, according to the latest annual point-in-time count. That's up 10% from last year. And one man was killed, and a child is in critical condition after a crash with a semi-truck this morning in Northwest Jacksonville. I'm Michelle Thibodeau.
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0: Hello, it's Eric Erickson. The phone number is 877-973-7425. And guess what? You can't call it. The phone lines are now closed. You had your opportunity and you didn't call, and that's okay. I didn't want to talk to you anyway. Friends, I hate to sound like a broken record today, but I am genuinely mesmerized by these Europeans. All over social media, seeing amazing things about the United States. The number of people taking pictures with that beaver statue at a local Buc-ee's around the country. Now, for those of you who don't have a Buc-ee's anywhere near you, it is, we didn't have them near me, and now we've got one, and another one is being built. One on the south side of me, one to the north. I got a buddy of mine and his daughter for her birthday 2 years ago. The only thing she wanted was a trip to Buc-ee's because she had never been. And it is this massive gas station with really cheap gas. And they've got brisket, they got cinnamon rolls, they got fresh fudge. It's like a Walmart, but for gas. And it's an insane operation. They started in Texas and they spread around the country. So I used to, per tradition, because I didn't have anywhere near me, I would land in Texas on going to meetings and stuff, and I would drive to a Buc-ee's to get the brisket sandwich. Just now, of course, I know how to make my own brisket. I'm like, my brisket's better than Buc-ee's brisket. But if you're not into smoking your own briskets, it's not a bad sandwich. And these Europeans, their minds are being blown away by the size of everything here, the size of the portion of your food, the sizes of the Walmarts, the sizes of the gas stations, the sizes of the hotels, the sizes of the stadiums. Think about this. Almost every SEC town has a football stadium as big as the biggest soccer stadiums in Europe, plus all the NFL stadiums. They're just being blown away, as they should be, because America's great. You know what else makes America great? 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
5: I'm Michelle Thibodeau. Governor DeSantis has signed three bills affecting Northeast Florida. One measure directs the Jacksonville Aviation Authority to grow Cecil Airport into a spaceport and boost aerospace development and jobs. Another measure allows the Duval County School Board to hire its own attorney, though the city's general counsel will still have the final say. And a third bill in Nassau County eliminates an inactive special district and shifts its responsibilities to county leaders. Voters in Jacksonville will get to decide if they want to continue paying a special tax to fund the school district. City Council voted yesterday to put a one-mill referendum on November's ballot. The tax was first approved by voters 4 years ago. It's expected to generate over $120 million a year. And a packed house in Clay County as the Board of County Commissioners considers a moratorium on data centers.
22: Residents brought up concerns surrounding quality of life, water usage, especially during drought, fertility, and other health concerns. One commissioner said that Clay County has not been approached for a data center.
5: No vote was taken, and the commission will discuss this again at its next meeting in 2 weeks. Tanika Hughes reports that Nassau County commissioners earlier this week approved a temporary ban in that area on facilities for a year while they conduct research. I'm Michelle Thibodeau for 104.5 WOKV.
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11: A few showers well inland, otherwise partly cloudy skies through this evening and overnight tonight. A 7 on the WOKV weather meter, dropping into low 70s. Partly sunny, hot and humid tomorrow and Friday, with just an isolated afternoon shower or thunderstorm. The high tomorrow 92, and on Friday up to 95. Feel like temperatures up to and above the century mark. From the First Alert Weather Center, I'm Action News Jack's Chief Meteorologist Mike Burrish for 104.5 WOKV.
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12: Leaving Ocean Way, making your way to the south side, east Beltway southbound. You're looking at 11 minutes to get from Heckscher down to JTB, and then out of downtown down to the south side, I-95 southbound. FDOT says that we do have police activity right around Southside Boulevard over on the shoulder. Still a 15-minute ride from the Fuller Warren down to the Beltway. From the WOKV Traffic Center, I'm Brian Middleton.
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5: Jacksonville police are investigating a drive-by shooting that left one man injured in the Moncrief area. The Clay County Sheriff's Office has a warning for neighbors after multiple teens were arrested for breaking into cars. And the city of St. Augustine Beach has canceled its night market scheduled for July 25th at Pier Park. I'm Michelle Thibodeau.
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28: Democrats in D.C. who say language like abolish ICE are unhelpful for the political health of the Democratic Party.
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26: All right, thank you, Scott Shannon. Thanks to all of you for being with us. Write down our toll-free telephone number. You want to be a part of this extravaganza. It's 800-941-SEAN if you want to join us. Well, the Democratic Party and their radical base is now doubled down on radicalism. It's exactly what we thought would happen. Democrats have now handed... I mean, the very people that were arguing their closing arguments for the 2024 presidential election is that Donald Trump is a Nazi and a racist and a fascist and he's Gestapo and ICE is Gestapo and wash and rinse and repeat. And it never stops. And now they have nominated somebody with a real Nazi tattoo. Now, the first thing I want to throw out as an observation in this, we're going to talk a lot about this today. I want to get a lot of people's thoughts on this today. If you want to join us, our number, 800-941-SEAN, is you got to remember, and I happen to be fond of rugged individualists, and I love the people that live in Alaska. I told you I'm obsessed, you know, with Alaska shows. You know, I just cannot watch enough, you know, the Greatest Catch show with our friend that narrates. I just love it. I love every aspect of working men and women. I love rugged individuals. I love people living off the grid and life below zero. And we've talked at length about this.
0: I have a friend of mine that I grew up with, somebody I grew up with that lives in Maine, and he actually ends up growing out like a beard, like the Robinson family, and in Louisiana, and, you know, he looks like Willie Robertson. And I call him the Mountain Man, but, you know, we grew up the same way, but he loves the outdoors. He loves the lifestyle up there. He doesn't quite live off the grid, but he has to do a lot of things independently himself, including cutting down trees and firewood and splitting wood and, you know, things that a lot of Americans, we don't know. You know, it's funny. You read these stories every once in a while about people that, you know, finally learn where their food comes from. In other words, if you've never been hunting or fishing in your life, you know, what do you really know about the meat that you're putting into your body? Not a lot. You know, they come from cows and pigs and chickens. And if you like, I guess venison, it comes from deer. But it's not just all nice packaged stuff in a grocery store with more options and choices that we've all grown up so accustomed to. You can get anything you want, any store you go to. I mean, it's one of the coolest things in the world that we have that ability. The science that our farmers now use not only feeds the country, but it feeds the world. And the idea that there are some people that like to in their lives, it's not my cup of tea. I've actually never been hunting and just, you know, little stuff and not real hunting. And I just, it's not been an interest of mine. And I have friends of mine. No, you're gonna love it. You gotta come. You gotta come. You gotta do it. You love firearms. I'm like, yeah, I do. But you're gonna love hunting. I'm like, no, I'm not. I just, you know, the idea of standing out in the freezing cold and, you know, just waiting, you know, patiently for the animal to pass by or to track it and all that stuff. I can get the experience without doing it. So I love the people of Maine. I love their rugged individualism. I love their independence. I wish it was more conservative than it is as a state. It's not. Susan Collins, the only elected Republican in all of New England. If you could imagine Massachusetts, gerrymandering BS, you know, they don't have a single Republican congressman or representative in the U.S. Not one from that state is a disgrace. And I think that Susan Collins, yeah, at times her votes do frustrate me. I'm not going to lie. She is not a rubber stamp Republican. Donald Trump has gone sideways with her many, many times. However, when there are very key moments, she could be a very key vote and ally. As a matter of fact, I think one of her best friends in the U.S. Senate is Lindsey Graham. And Lindsey, you know, if you remember during the Kavanaugh debate and all that was going down, everyone was wondering what Susan Collins was going to do. When the information came out debunking the allegations against Kavanaugh, she went the right way. She recently went along with the SAVE Act after being persuaded how important voter ID is. And if you live in Maine, you need integrity in elections like every other state. And it's just basic, simple common sense. It's not complicated stuff. So, you know, now these are the primary voters in the Democratic base that voted. This is not the people of Maine that have voted. And I think that this is very critical. And I think it's very, very important that we understand the difference. Now, the question is, will the people of Maine, you know, be willing to ignore the insanity of Graham Plattner? Because I don't think they will be. And are the Democrats now going to start making a pilgrimage to Maine, or are they going to call Plattner into D.C.? And are they going to try to convince him to drop out before June 27th? Now, they have this obscure Maine law that we've been telling you about. I don't know anyone else in the media that's picked this up, but we have. But the nominee, he is now the nominee. What did he win? What was the final vote tally last night? Last time I checked, it was like 75-76%, Linda. But he would have to withdraw by 5 p.m. on the second Monday in July preceding the general election. July 13th. I thought it was the 27th. Maybe I'm wrong. Anyway, 2026 in this cycle. But withdrawal must be in writing to the Maine Secretary of State. What is the final vote count? When you get it, let me know.
2: 72%.
0: All right, 72%. That is, you know, against the current Democratic governor, Mills, that is a big number. He will rightly argue that he has a mandate. He will rightly argue that these controversies surrounding him have not in any way impacted his ability to win the state of Maine. But the people that voted in this primary are not the regular people of Maine. They're not the people that have voted over and over again to put Susan Collins back in the U.S. Senate. She's probably number one in constituent services, right up there with Lindsey Graham. I mean, people that really put the people in their state first, which should be their first primary job anyway. So we'll see what happens. I expect there's going to be some of this, but this guy is so egotistical. He's got all this bravado going on. He's so arrogant. I don't see this guy listening to him say, I'm not a big God person, but let me quote Amazing Grace last night to overcome all of the controversies. I don't think that's going to cut it. And I think that any good campaign that educates and informs the people of Maine as to how many lies this guy has told, his whole life story is up in question. You know, I was looking, and we'll check in with some guests later in the program. I was looking on the Maine Wire, they call it, and they write about this guy a lot. You know, he's claiming he's an oyster man. Apparently, there's no such thing in Maine as an oyster man. And then he's a guy that is talking about oligarchies and billionaires. He grew up with privilege. The oyster man, if it's a real business, and I think when we get to the bottom of that, there's probably issues there. Apparently, according to financial reports, he only had one customer, his mommy. That's it. Did you see that, Linda? One customer, mommy.
2: Absurd.
0: So it's absurd. And apparently nobody in Maine, you have lobster men there, you have clam men there, you have, people. I never knew. I was saying maybe I didn't know that about Maine. Well, it turns out it's not true about Maine. So are the Democrats really going to push hard to push, to force him to voluntarily get off this ticket? I don't see that happening. But knowing Democrats as well as I do, I could see a scenario such as this, and I'm making it up, unfold, is they get some big, as much as this guy says he doesn't like money, those people like the financial security that comes with money. If you've ever had any point in your life where you didn't have any, I have, and you live paycheck to paycheck, it makes a difference. Money doesn't make you happy, but it definitely gives you freedom to make choices in life. Now, will Democrats be brave enough to risk he might out them? He might say, Chuck Schumer's pressuring me to get out. But the scenario I would envision would be different. The scenario I envision would be, let me introduce you to the CEO of company A, B, C, D, E, F, or G. And they have an opportunity for you, and it's going to be highly paid. I mean, you'll make $1 million, $2 million, whatever the amount is, whatever it will take. If you drop out of the race and we get to replace you, will it be done that overtly? Probably. Nothing would surprise me. We hear about, smoke filled backroom deals all the time when it comes to politicians, right? I could see that probably being the only way that they would get them out. But this is a total conjecture. This is a total guess on my part. Not beyond knowing Democrats, not beyond anyone's comprehension that an offer can come in that would be an offer you can't refuse. He can't refuse. In spite of all his platitudes and, Bernie Sanders isms. So we'll see. I'm actually leaning against their ability to pull this off. I don't think this guy is going to be open to it. I think this guy believes he's going to win. I think he thinks that he's not going to have any problems with any of the controversies, starting with the Nazi tattoo, and straight on through. We got all these explicit text messages. As recently as last month, for crying out loud, Wall Street Journal reporting him and his wife, these explicit texts. I don't like to get into people's personal lives, but, this was right. They've only been married a short time, early in their marriage. She flagged this to the campaign herself. They've known about it. I've been arguing that this op research on this guy, I don't think it's coming from Republicans. It has all the fingerprints of Democrats all over it. But they're going through couples therapy, et cetera. Then you got all these bizarre Reddit posts You know, blaming sexual assault victims, suggesting people, especially women, take responsibility, avoid getting effed up on alcohol and act like an adult, downplaying military sexual assault charges, calling himself an avowed communist. All cops are bastards, referring to rural white people in Maine as racist and stupid. Well, when you play that and you put that up on the screen, if you're a voter in Maine, are you really going to be stupid by voting for a guy that thinks you're racist and stupid? You know, putting aside the homophobic slurs, crude comments, it just never stops. Now, he's trying to claim, I have PTSD. You heard James Carville at the opening of the show. For nearly 20 years, he has this Nazi tattoo. That was not enough for Democrats. Then this is their problem. They've got a huge problem. They're now the party of Graham Plattner. They're now the party of James Sixgender Tellerico. Welcome Matt at the Southern Border Tellerico. God is non-binary Tellerico. We've got a guy that has no problem men planes, women's sports Tellerico. A guy that's going to run an all-vegan campaign in the cattle state of Texas. A guy that, you know, doesn't want energy dominance in Texas. Big part of their economy. I think he's going to have a big problem. God is non-binary. And what are the six genders? I still want an answer to that. So Plattner's faced calls to drop out from some Democrats. One said that he thinks it's definitely going to happen. I'm not there. He's got all the support. This is the worst part for the Democrats. They got Plattner. They got El Sayed in Michigan. They got Tellerico. They've got Mamdani. They got Grandpa Bernie, Pocahontas, AOC, the squad, and nobody in leadership in name only, and I say name only, they will never take on this radical or any other radical in their party because they cling to power more than anything else. If they did take them on, Chuck would be done, Hakeem would be done, it would be over in seconds. Listen, we live in a dangerous world. Everyone needs a home security system. There's a break-in in this country every 26 seconds. 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
5: President Trump signing a bill to fund immigration enforcement. The measure was approved in a House vote Tuesday. Over 1,000 people in Duval County are experiencing homelessness, according to the latest annual point-in-time count. That's up 10% from last year. And one man was killed, and a child is in critical condition after a crash with a semi-truck this morning in Northwest Jacksonville. I'm Michelle Thibodeau.
0: You know, from America's Revolutionary War to Israel's now fight for their very survival in 1948, Israel has faced from day one, one moment after another, their courage has been tested. You know, in 1985, President Reagan delivered these remarks about America's commitment to stand with Israel. And here's what he said.
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11: 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Building heat the next few days. The full First Alert forecast in less than 10 minutes.
22: First Alert traffic from the Strata Air Conditioning and Heating Traffic Center.
12: Southside drivers, I-95 southbound. FDOT says that we do have police activity still at Southside Boulevard. I-95 northbound in the same area. Emergency crews are over on the shoulder. From the WOKB Traffic Center, I'm Brian Middleton.

0: You know, guys, every day that I get to be here with Sean Hannity is a blessing.
1: What do you mean every day?
0: And every day. It's incredible. It's like, you know, every day that ends in day.
1: I'm here.
0: I know. I was just bragging about you. What's the matter with you?
1: I like when you brag about me.
0: I know, and you interrupted me.
1: I interrupted you on my own show. I don't know where those words come from, but
0: from me.
1: I want to brag about you because you use the information, the science that Viome gave you. Because most of us really, if we think about it, we're kind of guessing about our health, and you really thought you were doing the right thing. You were drinking kale shakes and these puke squash pumpkin shakes, and it's so disgusting, you know, projectile vomit looking stuff. It was disgusting. And for years, I was telling you, you need more red meat. You need more protein.
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5: I'm Michelle Thibodeau. A 26-year-old man is dead and a young child is critically injured after their car slammed into the back of a stopped semi-truck this morning on New Kings Road in Northwest Jacksonville. Police say the Hyundai Elantra never appeared to brake before the crash. The child, who was under 10, was not restrained and should have been in a child safety seat. A new text message may have been the catalyst for a controversy surrounding JEA. It's among hundreds of pages of text messages and emails tied to City Council President Kevin Carrico that were subpoenaed by the state's attorney's office. Jasmine Butler reports.
6: One text message that stood out was sent from what appears to be Kevin Carrico to his Boys and Girls Club boss, Paul Martinez, on January 20th. It reads, quote, "Guess it's time they get a new board member to show them who's boss. You ready to play the game?"
5: The documents also mention other requests for favors. You can see that part of the story on the WOKV app. Neighbors in a West Side neighborhood are speaking out after two dogs are terrorizing their streets. People say they don't feel that officials are doing enough to protect them.
7: I've been attacked at least four times. Not viciously, but they get your pants leg, shake your pants leg, nip your fingers, and just come at you like they're going to tear you up.
8: They're actually climbing the fences, coming in people's yards.
5: JSO records show one neighbor called them four times since January about aggressive dogs. I'm Michelle Thibodeau for 104.5 WOKV.
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16: A few showers well inland, otherwise partly cloudy skies through this evening and overnight tonight. A 7 on the WOKV weather meter, dropping into low 70s. Partly sunny, hot and humid tomorrow and Friday, with just an isolated afternoon shower or thunderstorm. The high tomorrow 92, and on Friday up to 95. Feel like temperatures up to and above the century mark. From the First Alert Weather Center, I'm Action News Jack's Chief Meteorologist Mike Burrish for 104.5 WOKV.
17: First Alert traffic from the Strata Air Conditioning and Heating Traffic Center.
18: Southside drivers heading up to downtown I-95 northbound. We do have emergency crews right around the Southside.

0: has a warning for neighbors after multiple teens were arrested for breaking into cars. And the city of St. Augustine Beach has canceled its night market scheduled for July 25th at Pier Park. I'm Michelle Thibodeau.
1: As I was saying before the break, I'm proud of Linda because she's listening to science. What is the science? The science of biome. What is the science of biome? Well, when it comes to health, wellness, fitness, nutrition, longevity, we all want to do better. Well, at least most of us. And, you know, a lot, why do you think all these people are on GLP-1s? Because they want to do better. And doctors I've spoken to, the overwhelming majority, and there are exceptions, seem to think that the weight loss is more beneficial health-wise. The early evidence in terms of heart health and lowering diabetes risks with lower stroke risk and heart disease risk is, you know, why do people do it is what I'm asking. Because they want to look their best and they want to be their healthiest. Everyone's kind of trying, but we're all kind of guessing. And the truth is every single person's body is unique and different. That's the way God made it. And some foods, why do they cause fatigue, bloating, brain fog? They are likely messages your own body is sending you. Now, if your DNA is the blueprint, okay, that stays the same your whole life, like your fingerprint. RNA shows what's happening in your body right now. That's science. That's where Viome comes in. A simple at-home gut health test. They use advanced RNA technology. They will analyze your gut microbiome to understand how your body's really functioning. And then from there, create personalized food supplements, vitamin designs specifically for your body. So you won't be guessing and you get guidance based on real data. And then when people follow their plan, many report better digestion, more energy improvement. I've been telling Linda for years, get off these kale shakes. They bloat you. And all this other stuff, it also doesn't digest very well. And I said, eat more red meat. Now, to your credit, you listen to me, and how do you feel?
2: I feel much better. I mean, but they also told me a bunch of other things, you know, and this is what I tell everybody who wants to try it. 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They're not doing gimmicks. They're doing things that are catered just to you. So you call them up, you give them some swabs, and they analyze your DNA, your RNA, so that you know what works for you. Because you might be able to eat fish and shrimp and all that stuff and not red meat. I was the opposite. I have to put red meat in my diet. So it worked out.
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1: 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I don't know. Remember, I was originally supporting Jasmine Crockett to win the Democratic nomination,
2: yes,
1: in Texas.
2: I do remember.
1: I thought she was the most extreme. And then we get, you know, six gender, God is non-binary, welcome mat at the border, vegan campaign in Texas and no oil and men playing women's sports, Tallarico. And I'm thinking, oh, I didn't think there was anyone more extreme in the primary. And I thought I was wrong, although I may have to second guess this because Jasmine Crockett is losing it. I mean, it was pretty remarkable what she said. We'll play a couple of cuts in a second, but you know, she made several inaccurate, twisted comments about the murder of this young teenager, Austin Metcalf. And we went through the facts of the case yesterday when the guilty verdict came down. We carried it live on this program. And anyway, killer convicted of murder, sentenced last night to 35 years in prison by the same jury for stabbing Metcalf. He'll be eligible for parole in about half that time. And describing the testimony in the case, it was overwhelming, incontrovertible. The jury didn't take long, less than 3 hours. They came out, never good for a defendant. And anyway, now we have Jasmine Crockett arguing Metcalf's family wouldn't understand the pain black women have to deal with on a daily basis. Their son was just murdered. Their teenage son was murdered. Wouldn't it be the same reaction for any family if they lost a loved one in a murder, a teenage child murdered? Doesn't every life matter? Doesn't every human soul feel pain? Anyway, Crockett said that was made clear to her again while talking to a friend who is a black mom about this case. Black women, especially black women who have black male children, live in fear and agony every single day. of fear and agony. I promise you, the mech.

0: has probably never spent a day living that way. How black does she women, know?
1: Especially black women who have black male children, live in fear and agony every single day. A fear and agony that I promise you, the Metcalfs probably never spent a day living that way.
0: What a horrible thing to say on the day that this guy is convicted. Now, I believe every man, woman, and child was created by God with the propensity to good and evil. That's my deeply held religious belief. And God put talent in every person. And I think every life does matter. You know, 28 people shot in Chicago last weekend, 4 dead. Nobody listening to this program can name one of them. I doubt Jasmine Crockett, if she was on this phone line or newsmaker line, would be able to answer any of those questions. Anyway, so she said Americans need to have real conversations about race in this country. It's not about race. The testimony was that he was in the other team's, that Carmelo Anthony was in the other team's locker or area, was asked to leave, didn't leave, had his hand in his bag the whole time, had a knife in the bag the whole time. And, you know, then makes this weird comment about, well, if a 300-pound man is beating me, that's not what the testimony said at all. Like on top of me, beating me down, I'm not limited to fists. That was not the facts of this case at all. Not even remotely close. 17-year-old Metcalf was nowhere close to 300 pounds. 6 feet tall, 200 pounds. Anthony, 5'11", 162 pounds. And if you're twice my weight and got way more strength than me and you got me, but that didn't happen. Nobody got pinned down. And she's making these comments and she's trying to make this as incendiary and as racial as possible. And it just makes you wonder what the hell is going on with her. And why would she make comments like this? The whole thing is a tragedy. And you know what? For whatever reason, a lot of these kids are on edge. You know, all of them have talent when they're born. And I believe it's God-given. And, you know, that, why do we preach freedom on this program so much, so often, and embracing freedom and rejecting the false narrative of government assistance and help? How often have I told all of you in this audience with as much passion as I can muster in my heart and soul, never depend on the government for anything in your life. If you can avoid it, be the master of your own destiny. To do that, you have to embrace freedom over the false promises of security that no government can ever deliver. They have tried many, many times. This womb to the tomb, cradle to grave, socialist, communist, whatever ism it is, utopia, and it always fails and ends the same way. That's why you shouldn't rely on government. I'm telling you right now, if you're a young person, you better be prepared that they're going to have dollar cost averaging. They may flat out steal your Social Security money because it's headed towards insolvency. They promised to put all that money in a lockbox. They never did. They squandered it. You know, same with Medicare. Look at all the fraud we're discovering. Medicaid, Medicare, you name it, state level, federal level, hundreds of billions of dollars we're identifying, waste, fraud, abuse, corruption. Okay, that's not working out well. What does the government do? Well, how are your government schools doing? We spend more per capita on education per student than any other country in the industrialized world, and we have the worst results. How's that working out for you? And the same thing with they can't even keep the border closed when they don't share the thought that you've got to enforce the laws of our country and the laws of the land. Democratic Party, sanctuary cities and states, they'll take your money, they'll give it to people that didn't enter the country legally. Why is California bankrupt with the highest income taxes, sales taxes, gas taxes? Why do they have the highest poverty rate, homelessness rate? Why do they have billions and billions in debt? Because of ridiculous policies. But there are people that are attracted to this Graham Platner, Mamdani, AOC squad, Grandpa Bernie Pocahontas mindset, Tallarico mindset, Platner mindset, Syed mindset, that the government's going to take care of your every need. This is how it will end. It will end in, you know, unfulfilled promises. Number one, Obamacare. Keep your doctor plan. Save average family $2,500 a year. It didn't happen. Millions lose doctors. Millions lose plans. Average person paying over 300% more. and 40+% of the country has one Obamacare exchange option. Oh, how'd that work out for you? Schools are working out for you. Defund, dismantle, no bail laws, and reimagining the police working out for you. Looked great in New York the other night when the riot broke out after the basketball game. So I'm just telling you, there is an appeal to this. And this is on the ballot because this is now the radicalized party. They now have embraced the most extreme elements in their party that buy into this nonsense. And this is who they are. Here's more Crockett defending Carmelo Anthony. You know, and again, what I just said, if 300 men's beating down on me, well, okay, let's listen.
2: If a 300-pound man is beating me, like on top of me and beating me down, I'm not limited to fist. You know, I would argue that even the only time we go into things like people's hands being considered deadly weapons is typically like if they're a professional boxer or that kind of stuff. But I think by the time you start getting to like football player, good argument. Good freaking argument. We're not talking about like the golfers. We're talking about football players, right? Like this is what they are trained to do, is to inflict like serious physical contact.
0: First of all, it was a track meet. It was not a football game that was taking place. And I honestly cannot believe the callousness in this woman's heart, or her instinct is to immediately bring this into a racial issue, which most people on the ground said it was not from the very beginning. And it just is, where is your heart, your soul, your conscience for the family that just lost their teenage son? And the whole thing is a tragedy. But there is evil in this world, and there are bad people in this world. And yeah, if a 300-pound guy is going after Jasmine Crockett, she has a right to defend herself. Be the first person to say that. Moving on, I want to get to, later we got to get to Stephen A. Smith. He's losing his mind, Linda, our friend, our dear, dear friend Stephen A. He's blaming Trump for the fact that the Knicks lost game 3 in New York City because he went to the game. A lifelong Knicks fan, Donald Trump, went to the game as if that was a bad thing. And now he's saying if the Knicks lose the series, he's going to blame Trump. I mean, you talk about a superstitious sports host. Good grief. Don't worry. We love Stephen A., but he's coming on TV tomorrow to talk about it. The president revealed some information today. One, he is now saying that he's going to take more action in Iran. And he said that retaliation is now on its way. He's close to ordering new strikes again, which in light of what has been evolving in the last week and a half seems appropriate to me. And maybe this will be the last thing. Now he's going to go after the infrastructure. Their economy has already been brutalized, and he thinks that's probably the biggest point of pressure to give one more push before the just total obliteration of the country, which I know he's not wanted to do for the people of Iran. But he said today that the U.S. has been taking out oil from Iran as part of a secret mission that he was just revealing today for the first time in light of, you know, inflation ticked up. Now, the inflation numbers, when you look deeper, it's not that hard. You don't have to look that deep, driven almost entirely by gas prices, which have now fallen dramatically since May 20th because of the president's policies. And he explained how they're falling. He said, last month, I directed our great U.S. military to execute a secret mission to support oil tankers and other commercial ships through the Strait of Hormuz. And today I'm pleased to announce this effort has resulted in 100 million barrels of oil making its way through the Strait and into the open market. Now, you've noticed the prices of a barrel of oil have been down significantly. Why? Because supply and demand crisscross, and that dictates the price. So, you know, it's not like, I mean, this is such stealth Trump. He doesn't tell people what they want to hear, but he's going to order new strikes, and the Iranians deserve it. Also told the harrowing story about, you know, I mean, they shot at this Apache, but thank God the bomb didn't go off, and they were able to rescue these two guys quickly. I don't like any of it. I would prefer we not have to do this mission or any mission ever abroad. But the president's not an isolationist, and the president saw the real, clear, present danger of a nuclear-armed Iran because of their 60% enriched uranium that they acknowledge they have. We know where it is, and he is not going to let his watch end with Iran being in a nuclear power. It really comes down to some simple, basic fundamentals sometimes. Anyway, 800-941-SHAWN if you want to be a part of the program. I think these are some of the most interesting times we've ever lived in. Now, we're going to do a deeper dive with reps from Maine that know this guy, Graham Plattner, really well. We'll get Bill O'Reilly's take on that. We'll get your calls coming up. 800-941-SHAWN is our number as we roll along here today. Listen, you know, there are situations where only one option is going to do when it comes to saving your life and the life of your family, and that's the lethal option. The FBI, the last year we have statistics for is 2022. That's 0.01% of all altercations. Do you need the lethal option? Yeah, if somebody wants to kill you and your family, you better be prepared. Is there new technology, non-lethal technology that is phenomenal that you can use and defend yourself and your family without having to take that difficult choice and step and only have one option? Yeah, BYRNA.com. 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
5: President Trump signing a bill to fund immigration enforcement. The measure was approved in a House vote Tuesday. Over 1,000 people in Duval County are experiencing homelessness, according to the latest annual point-in-time count. That's up 10% from last year. And one man was killed, and a child is in critical condition after a crash with a semi-truck this morning in Northwest Jacksonville. I'm Michelle Thibodeau.
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6: Westsiders on the West Beltway southbound. You will see some minor delays right around Pritchard. Give yourself 12 minutes to get from Dunn Avenue down to I-10. From the WOKB Traffic Center, I'm Brian Middleton.
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23: From the Action News Jax First Alert Weather Center, I'm Chief Meteorologist Mike Burrish. Building heat the next few days. The full First Alert forecast in less than 10 minutes.
24: First Alert traffic from the Strata Air Conditioning and Heating Traffic Center.
6: South side up to Ocean Way, east Beltway northbound, you will tap the brakes right around Beach Boulevard. And then again, as you exit off of the Dane's Point Bridge, give yourself 16 minutes to get from Butler up to Heckscher. From the WOKV Traffic Center, I'm Brian Middleton.
0: All right, when we come back, we'll get Bill O'Reilly's take, All Things Simple Man, self-proclaimed on the radicalization of the Democratic base. This is a different midterm than we've ever seen before. What does that mean for November? It's the most important midterm in your lifetime, I'm telling you. 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
5: I'm Michelle Thibodeau. Governor DeSantis has signed three bills affecting Northeast Florida. One measure directs the Jacksonville Aviation Authority to grow Cecil Airport into a spaceport and boost aerospace development and jobs. Another measure allows the Duval County School Board to hire its own attorney, though the city's general counsel will still have the final say. And a third bill in Nassau County eliminates an inactive special district and shifts its responsibilities to county leaders. Voters in Jacksonville will get to decide if they want to continue paying a special tax to fund the school district. City Council voted yesterday to put a one-mill referendum on November's ballot. The tax was first approved by voters 4 years ago. It's expected to generate over $120 million a year. And a packed house in Clay County as the Board of County Commissioners considers a moratorium on data centers.
1: Residents brought up concerns surrounding quality of life, water usage, especially during drought, fertility, and other health concerns. One commissioner said that Clay County has not been approached for a data center.
5: No vote was taken, and the commission will discuss this again at its next meeting in 2 weeks. Tanika Hughes reports that Nassau County commissioners earlier this week approved a temporary ban in that area on facilities for a year while they conduct research. I'm Michelle Thibodeau for 104.5 WOKV.
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23: A few showers well inland, otherwise partly cloudy skies through this evening and overnight tonight. A 7 on the WOKV weather meter, dropping into low 70s. Partly sunny, hot and humid tomorrow and Friday, with just an isolated afternoon shower or thunderstorm. The high tomorrow 92, and on Friday up to 95. Feel like temperatures up to and above the century mark. From the First Alert Weather Center, I'm Action News Jax, Chief Meteorologist Mike Burrish for 104.5 WOKV.
26: First Alert Traffic from the Strata Air Conditioning and Heating Traffic Center.
0: Tapping in with the west side of town, west of Beltway southbound. Stop and go between New Kings Road and Pritchard. Give yourself 15 minutes to get from Dunn Avenue down to I-10. And if you're heading out on JTB westbound, FHP tells me that we have a ladder in multiple lanes right there at the east Beltway. So please be careful. From the WOKB Traffic Center, I'm Brian Middleton.
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5: Jacksonville police are investigating a drive-by shooting that left one man injured in the Moncrief area. The Clay County Sheriff's Office has a warning for neighbors after multiple teens were arrested for breaking into cars. And the city of St. Augustine Beach has canceled its night market scheduled for July 25th at Pier Park. I'm Michelle Thibodeau.
12: There's Democrats in D.C. who say language like abolish ICE are unhelpful for the political health of the Democratic Party.
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15: 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He's a veteran, all right? 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

0: 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That can only mean one thing on this radio program, and that is all things self-proclaimed Simple Man. That means all things Bill O'Reilly, all things Bill O'Reilly at BillO'Reilly.com. You know, I thought I was in O'Reilly's inner circle. I thought we, you know, years at Fox, it was somewhat a contentious relationship, but it was all his fault. And, you know, now we've become friends. And Bill O'Reilly for decades apparently has this guy's trip. And he's never invited me. And he went to Ireland last week. And I guess maybe I just, you know, assumed something I shouldn't have assumed. And that we were friends and I didn't get the invite. It got lost in the mail. What happened?
1: Well, you're such a big star that, you know, I'd have to have people. And, you know, what would you like for breakfast, Mr. Hannity? You know.
0: Oh, Bill, you have been around me. And we, every time we go to breakfast, I have paid for breakfast because I want to beat you to the check and let you know that I have respect for you. And I like to do that all the time anyway. And we've had good times, good conversations, all the above, reminiscing, all fun. And I just don't make the cut. What's the reason?
1: Well, it's just intimidation. All of those guys.
0: You're so full of it.
1: Hannity's calling. Oh my God. You know, and look, the cell phone, you know, how many cell phone pictures will you have to pose for? I mean, like 300, you know, we'll be in Killarney and you'll be still be up in Dublin, with lines to get your cell phone picture. So anyway, you'll be invited the next time around. That's for sure. And my guys are mad at me because they heard you on the radio and they go, what do you do? Why didn't you invite Hannity? I get many, many reasons. But no, you'll be invited next time.
0: No, I'm glad you had a good trip. I honestly wouldn't have been able to make it anyway. You know my schedule. It's insane. I get older. I work more and I love it. I don't know what it is, Bill. It's in our DNA. We both love what we do. We both feel blessed to do what we do. All right. Let me get you focused here. And primary day and Graham Plattner and all the coverage obviously associated with this lunatic. I can run through the litany. I've done it a lot for this audience. You know, a guy that calls his the people in his own state racist and bigoted and dumb. A guy that, you know, attacks women that were victims of rape. A guy that has a Nazi tattoo. A guy that thinks all cops are bastards. And this is now the modern Democratic Party. And he won with, you know, 75-8% of the vote last night. And then you got, you know, six gender Tellerico, welcome Matt at the border. God is non-binary. No problem men playing women's sports. Vegan campaign in the state of Texas. He's running there. Then you've got your buddy Mamdani in your state of New York, in the city of New York. Then you've got AOC in the squad. Then you've got Pocahontas and Bernie Sanders and the radicals have taken over. And here's the more interesting part I want you to comment on. Chuck Schumer, who's minority leader in name only, Hakeem Jeffries, no Democratic leader will dare speak out against the radicalism in their party. There are some today that are arguing this is great for the Democratic Party. Plattner represents their version of Donald Trump, which I think is so obscene. It's barely worth a mention. However, how do you analyze this going into the midterms?
1: Hurts the Democratic Party, no doubt about it. And you left out one thing, that the New York State Legislature has now passed a law banning the words mom and dad in any state correspondence. So all of this, if you are an independent voter, if you are somebody who really pays attention, you go, this is radioactive here, and it's going to get worse, not better, because these people aren't in it for dialogue. They're not going to be convinced. They're fanatics. They don't like their country. They want a different country. They don't like mom or dad. You know what they're replacing mom or dad with? Gestation. I can't wait to get the first.
0: I did a whole segment on it on this program. I mean, Bill, this is nuts. I mean, these people are certifiable.
1: So it hurts the Democratic Party, but the country now is swinging into self-absorption. And the reason that this nut won in Maine is he didn't have anybody run against him, number one. The opponent, the former governor, dropped out. And that there are enough people who are angry about their personal circumstances because they're going to throw out all the incumbents. I'm going to vote for anybody like Karen Bass in L.A. I don't care how she's, wrecked the city. I'm just mad, so I'm going to vote for the opposition. A lot of that going around. It's self-destructive, there's no doubt. I mean, the main thing for me is, if you are against ICE, and they just passed it, as you know, last night, funding for ICE. Well, Great Britain, and I was in London doing a special, all right, they don't have any ICE. Okay, they don't have anybody tracking down criminals. And now they're on the verge of a violent, violent clash between the far left and, let's say, the people who don't want anarchy. In Belfast last night, they were out on the street, both sides, because a Sudanese immigrant tried to behead somebody on the street. Now, will that happen here? Probably not, because we have better controls. But when you don't have any controls, like in the UK, none, this is what you're gonna get.
0: Let me ask you, and we did touch on it last week when you were in Europe, and there's a poll out today, interestingly, that shows only 11% of Europeans now view the U.S. as an ally. Well, I'm sorry, I don't know anybody in the U.S. that feels that Europe has moral clarity anymore, and it has been a declining continent for the following reasons. They have embraced, you know, first of all, they've neglected their national security and defense dramatically over decades. They are not militarily prepared if they are to be attacked. One, two, radical climate alarmism, radical socialism now for decades. They have adopted it. Number three, I believe that unfettered illegal immigration without assimilation resulting in Sharia courts in Great Britain, no-go zones in other parts of Europe, including France, they are very real, Bill. And if people are not assimilating and they want to change the society in which they're moving to, not be a part of it, that is going to be a long-term massive problem for them. Am I right or wrong? What say you?
1: You left out one thing. They don't like Trump. The rank-and-file Europeans don't like Trump. And there's two reasons for that. Number one, you think our press is irresponsible? You watch their press. I can't even...
0: I've been in it quite often in my life, as you have. Let's put it that way.
1: I can't get BillO'Reilly.com... up and running in most European countries because they want $250,000 for defamation insurance, not just on me, but on any independent journalist. You got to pay them $250,000 a year because they don't want outside voices. They want a left-wing point of view. So this is all the Europeans hear. The second point is that President Trump's a bit bellicose. Now, we in America know that. We followed the man. We know that he is bombastic, and then we've accepted it. They have not accepted it in Europe. And so it becomes personal, just like the vote for the Democratic Party becomes personal. There's no rationality to it. And forget about history, forget about Iran, forget about all that. Europeans are self-absorbed, generally speaking. Ireland's an exception because they're not part of this cabal.
0: By the way, are you eligible for dual citizenship in Ireland? I am. My mother had dual citizenship.
1: I'm not because my people came over in 1868. So it's too far back.
0: When did the potato famine begin? Around then, right?
1: Yeah, I mean, I might be able to get it, but probably not. But Sweden, which was once the most socialistic country, they have gone 180 degrees away from that. They're one of the few European countries that aren't buying into the self-destruction that unfettered migration, socialism brings. It brings anarchy. Look, when you have a guy, and the BBC had to cover it, that you could tell they didn't want to cover this story. All right, a guy being beheaded. The Sudanese guy didn't actually get there, but he was trying. I mean, you know, all control has been lost. When I was on Edgware Road, which is they call it Little Beirut in London, and I lived in London for a year when I was in college. When I was on Edgware Road, those people did not want me there, Hannity. I had two big security guys, but that we got in and out of there as fast as we could, and there was not one police officer in any place that we went in the Muslim neighborhoods. Not one.
0: You know what shocked me? We were doing coverage. It had something Trump-related, and Linda, maybe you remember this particular trip, and if you do, remind me. That's when we had to do the hotel switcheroo and you were losing your mind because you were insistent that we
2: that
0: get
2: was
0: off
2: the
0: line.
2: That was the first Russia summit. We were in Trafalgar Square in London.
0: Okay, so we go there, Bill. I'm figuring, let's take some TV cameras. I'll go amongst the people. There's an anti-Trump rally. They have no idea who the hell Sean Hannity is. Well, that was maybe one of the biggest miscalculations in my life. I show up with a camera. Bill, everybody in that crowd knew me, and a mob literally surrounded me within 2 minutes wanting to kill me. And the bobbies over there with no guns couldn't do anything.
1: Yeah, I mean, look, the prevailing wisdom on the part of the British government is let them do what they want to do. That's it. And that's the tension in the United States. Because all of these people who object to funding, not one Democrat voted to fund Homeland Security. Not one. And that's
0: unbelievable. And by the way, thank God they got that funded.
1: Right. And that tells you that the Democratic Party wants open borders. They want this to happen. 23 gang members, foreign gang members, all illegal, were arrested in Massachusetts yesterday. 23 on a variety of crimes. And Massachusetts, do you think those people want those gang members deported? They don't. And when people ask me to explain it, I can't explain it because it's self-destructive behavior.
0: Quick break, right back. More things with all things self-proclaimed simple man, Bill O'Reilly, all things O'Reilly, BillO'Reilly.com. Then your call's coming up, 800-941-SEAN, if you want to be a part of the program as we roll along this Wednesday.
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5: President Trump signing a bill to fund immigration enforcement. The measure was approved in a House vote Tuesday. Over 1,000 people in Duval County are experiencing homelessness, according to the latest annual point-in-time count. That's up 10% from last year. And one man was killed, and a child is in critical condition after a crash with a semi-truck this morning in Northwest Jacksonville. I'm Michelle Thibodeau.
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6: Heading into downtown from the south end, I-95 northbound. The only real slowdowns I'm seeing are around University, 15 minutes from the Beltway up to I-10. From the WOKB Traffic Center, I'm Brian Middleton.
7: Born on America's darkest day, September 11, 2001, the Tunnel to Towers Foundation, they have been helping America's heroes ever since. Heroes like Fire Lieutenant Michael Wells. Now inspired by the heroism of firefighters on 9/11, Michael felt a calling to pursue his dream of serving his community as a firefighter. Now he would devote 14 years to his fire department. He would rise to lieutenant. He saved lives. He earned the badge of honor for all of his bravery. But sadly, he lost his battle with occupational cancer. This 25th anniversary of 9/11, Michael's story reminds all of us of the profound impact that day had on America's heroes and their families. Michael leaves behind his loving wife, Katie, their three children, and the Tunnel to Towers Foundation, with your help, was able to honor Michael by paying off the Wells family mortgage. 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Just go to their website, the letter T, the number two, the letter T.org, the letter T, the number two, the letter T.org. All right, inflation fears are back as the Treasury yields now hit their highest levels in nearly 20 years. 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What does that mean for your retirement savings? What does that mean for your quality of life in retirement? You know, Reagan famously said, inflation is as violent as a mugger, as frightening as an armed robber, as deadly as a hitman. Now, I always listen to Ronald Reagan. 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
7: From the Action News Jax First Alert Weather Center, I'm Chief Meteorologist Mike Burrish. Building heat the next few days. The full First Alert forecast in less than 10 minutes.
8: First Alert traffic from the Strata Air Conditioning and Heating Traffic Center.
9: North side to downtown I-95 southbound. Tapping the brakes after MLK Parkway. 14 minutes from the Beltway down to I-10. From the WOKV Traffic Center, I'm Brian Middleton.

0: we continue with all things Simple Man, Bill O'Reilly. All things O'Reilly at BillO'Reilly.com. All right, let me go back. I want to refocus you on how these midterms are shaping up. Now, I do have some statistics to throw at you. First of all, we had the racial gerrymandering decision, which I think is crucial heading into the midterms, helping Republicans. That's number one. Number two, I think very, very important, the Abigail Spanberger power grab, that didn't play out well at all for anybody. So I think that is key. Now, here's some information I know you don't have, and I have to do it quick. Republicans are now favored to win the House, according to the latest numbers that have come out. GOP gained 229,000 voters relative to Democrats since 24. Dems lost 275 voters across 28 swing districts since November of 24. I think this, with the radicalism we were discussing, I think their odds are diminishing. And this is not a typical election year, but I'm only giving you 30 seconds to wrap up.
1: Well, look.
0: Unless you want to stay over. I mean, we love holding you over.
1: All right.
0: Because, I mean, you're so popular. You want to analyze this election? And I'll go over it in more detail. We don't have to rush it.
1: Okay. We can do that.
0: All right, Mr. O'Reilly. I'll buy breakfast next time I see you. And I know you'll be very intimidated, and your friends would be intimidated if they saw me. That's so silly. I'm the easiest going guy they'll ever meet. You know that. Listen, it's no secret. Checkout line feels a lot heavier for a lot of people. I hate when I hear about families that, you know, are struggling in any way financially. 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
6: I'm Michelle Thibodeau. A 26-year-old man is dead and a young child is critically injured after their car slammed into the back of a stopped semi-truck this morning on New Kings Road in Northwest Jacksonville. Police say the Hyundai Elantra never appeared to brake before the crash. The child, who was under 10, was not restrained and should have been in a child safety seat. A new text message may have been the catalyst for a controversy surrounding JEA. It's among hundreds of pages of text messages and emails tied to City Council President Kevin Carrico that were subpoenaed by the state's attorney's office. Jasmine Butler reports.
7: One text message that stood out was sent from what appears to be Kevin Carrico to his Boys and Girls Club boss, Paul Martinez, on January 20th. It reads, quote, "Guess it's time they get a new board member to show them who's boss. 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
16: A few showers well inland, otherwise partly cloudy skies through this evening and overnight tonight. A 7 on the WOKV weather meter, dropping into low 70s. Partly sunny, hot and humid tomorrow and Friday, with just an isolated afternoon shower or thunderstorm. The high tomorrow 92, and on Friday up to 95. Feel like temperatures up to and above the century mark. From the First Alert Weather Center, I'm Action News Jax, Chief Meteorologist Mike Burrish for 104.5 WOKV.
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17: Southside drivers heading up to downtown I-95 northbound. You will tap the brakes over the Fuller Warren Bridge. It's a 15-minute ride from the Beltway up to I-10. East Beltway southbound, FDOT says that we do have a broken down car on the Dane's Point Bridge in the center lane, and it's causing delays to stretch back to Heckscher. From the WOKB Traffic Center, I'm Brian Middleton.
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6: Jacksonville police are investigating a drive-by shooting that left one man injured in the Moncrief area. The Clay County Sheriff's Office has a warning for neighbors after multiple teens were arrested for breaking into cars. And the city of St. Augustine Beach has canceled its night market scheduled for July 25th at Pier Park. I'm Michelle Thibodeau.
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0: All right, 25 till the top of the hour, 800-941-SEAN. You want to be a part of the program. 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
1: 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All right, we're talking to Bill O'Reilly, all things self-proclaimed simple man. He's agreed to stick around a little bit longer, and I think it's important. So with the emergence of what we saw in Maine last night and this lunatic Graham Plattner, and we've gone over his record repeatedly. I won't echo it here. And then, you know, six gender, God is non-binary, Tellerico, and all the craziness with him. And now it's the party of Grandpa Bernie, Pocahontas. Bernie's endorsement is more important than any other Democrat. And he's got a very good track record this primary season. And, you know, Ro Khanna, they're all supporting Graham Plattner. And then you've got Mamdani in New York. New York might be unique in some ways, but you got to pay attention. The most radical elected official in the country. You got El Sayed running in Michigan in the Senate race there. Then AOC in the squad. And you've got all the rising anti-Semitism. And then the leadership or leaders in name only will never take on the radicalism, no matter how bad, even if it's a Nazi tattoo. A party that's closing argument in the 2024 election is Donald Trump is a Nazi, fascist, racist Gestapo. Now doesn't have a problem running a guy. They're proudly getting behind a guy with the Nazi tattoo on him for 20 years and the most baggage I've ever seen in any candidate in my life. Now, I'm asking Bill O'Reilly if this strategy is going to work through the prism of a new study that came out. The GOP since 24 have gained 229,000 voters relative to Democrats. Democrats have lost a whopping 275,000 voters across 28 swing states. Add to that the racial gerrymandering decision at the Supreme Court. Add to that Abigail Spanberger's power grab didn't work. Bill O'Reilly, what say you? Analyze this election year compared to historic midterm election years, which usually goes against the party in power.
2: I have a different take on it. If I'm running the Republican Party, I'm not going on defense at all. I'm going to basically say, look, we're going to continue our policies that work and then list the policies that work. You start with the immigration, the border, that kind of thing. But I do believe that President Trump has got to help the Republican Party and wrap this Iran thing up. Now, the word is that there's going to be military action soon, could be during your television show tonight, against the mullahs. But the president has said this many times before and has not carried through. This time he has to. He has to. And once that is established, that the mullahs are not calling the shots anymore, then you'll start to see the American people reengage. And inflation, which topped 4% today, will come quickly down. You know, oil prices will come down, food will come down. Everything will come down pretty fast once this Iran situation is pacified to some degree. It's going to take pain to do it. Pain on the Iranians, mostly, but we're going to have to do it. The second thing is that the president himself has got to go out and explain some of the policies that

0: he is putting forth in a little bit more direct way, that this is how it helps you. Okay, this is how it helps you, because we're doing this. And it gets to be easy. We're funding ICE. And that's, it helps you because we're taking gang members off the street like they did yesterday in Massachusetts. And Massachusetts doesn't want to take gang members off the street. Are you going to vote for a party like that? Got to keep the message simple, taught. But you
1: we got to keep it pithy, Bill. Use the right word.
0: You got to keep it pithy, honey. I got a shirt. I'll send it to you. Keep it.
1: Oh, my God. Is there anything you didn't turn into merchandise in your career? Is there anything? You had no spin zone mats for people's homes. That cracked me up.
0: Right out of my night. But anyway, I don't think that at this juncture in June, early June, anybody can call this midterm. But I do believe that the Republican Party has to be more assertive here and not just blasting the Democrats, but saying, here's what we're going to continue to do for you. Wake up. Okay. Wake up. You don't want these people in charge. I wish everybody could go to LA and San Francisco and just see the condition of those cities. It is absolutely a disgrace, both of them.
1: Well, I will tell you, I think this is, look, historical trends are what they are. The party in power historically will lose seats in the House and Senate. I don't think this is your typical election year because this is not the Democratic Party of old. We've been at this for too many decades to not know this is so radicalized, this party. Now, the only thing is there enough? People seem to forget, Bill, that the people that are voting in these primaries, the ones that are supporting Graham Platner and El Sayed and Tallarico and Mamdani and AOC, well, more in the Senate races, they are hardcore radicalized Democrats that tend to show up during primary voting season. Just like you have, you know, more conservatives will show up, the base will show up more for primaries for Republicans. And so is this reflective of Democrats nationwide? Are they going to embrace this? That's where I think my every brain cell I have tells me it doesn't make sense that they would.
0: Depends where you live. So I.
1: What about Maine? What about Texas? What about Michigan?
0: Well, Texas and Michigan's too hard. Texas will stay Republican.
1: Oh, but you got El Sayed. He's out there campaigning with Hassan Piker, who said we deserve 9/11, Bill.
0: Yeah, but that's Michigan. And
1: it's Michigan, but do you think the people of Michigan, you know, short of maybe a pocket of radicals that live there, are they going to support that?
0: I don't know. It's a big union thing in Michigan. And the union, you know, these bosses come in and they say, here's what you're going to do. And a lot of people do it. But the overall theme that you're putting forth is that the majority of the American voters do not want this radical socialism. And that is true. But the stronger your alternative is to that,
1: the better,
0: the more chance you have to win.
1: All right. I think we got it. Mr. O'Reilly, we do appreciate the extra time. Thank you for being with us. I'm glad you had a good trip, even though you didn't invite me. And my feelings are not hurt. I'm not taking it personally.
0: I'm very happy to hear that, Hannity.
1: No, you don't give a flying rip. Let's be honest. But we do appreciate you on the program. I know this is the happiest time of the week for you.
0: It is.
1: Just saying.
0: Time for
1: because nobody knows how to handle you but me, to be very honest. I watch you do these debates with people, and I'm like, will you let the guy talk and just shut up? The guy has something to say. Ask him a question, let him answer, and then challenge the answer. Am I wrong about that? I'm not.
0: We've been successful with the way I do stuff. That's all I can tell you.
1: All right. All things simple, man. Bill O'Reilly, BillO'Reilly.com. Thank you, sir. Appreciate you. All right, quick break. We'll come right back. We'll hit the phones toll free. It's 800-941-SHAWN if you want to be a part of the program as we continue.
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4: President Trump signing a bill to fund immigration enforcement. The measure was approved in a House vote Tuesday. Over 1,000 people in Duval County are experiencing homelessness, according to the latest annual point-in-time count. That's up 10% from last year. And one man was killed, and a child is in critical condition after a crash with a semi-truck this morning in Northwest Jacksonville. I'm Michelle Thibodeau.
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5: Checking on your drive, JTB eastbound, and we have a crash after Gate Parkway to watch out for. It's over on the right shoulder. A road ranger is there as well. Move over if you can and slow down as you pass by. From the WOKV Traffic Center, I'm Brian Middleton.
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14: I'm Action News Jack's Chief Meteorologist Mike Burrish. A true taste of summer on the way and the full First Alert forecast in less than 10 minutes.
2: First Alert traffic from the Strata Air Conditioning and Heating Traffic Center.
5: Checking on your drive, JTB eastbound, and we have a crash after Gate Parkway to watch out for. It's over on the right shoulder. A road ranger is there as well. Move over if you can and slow down as you pass by. From the WOKV Traffic Center, I'm Brian Middleton.

0: All right, let's get to our busy phones. 800-941-SHAWN, our number. Let's say hi to Mary is in Nevada. Mary, how are you? Glad you called.
1: Hi. Thank you very much for taking the call.
0: Well, what a very warm welcome. You have a warmth to your voice that is far more engaging than Bill's. Go ahead.
1: I am calling because I live in Nevada, and I just want to say that I am a supporter of Lindsey Graham all the way over here in Nevada, because once upon a time, I was sort of apolitical about 10 years ago or so. And I was wondering if he was the real deal. I happened to pick up a phone number, a local office, called it, and he comes to the phone for his constituents. He asked if I was a constituent, and I was honored that he asked, that I was a resident of South Carolina, and I've actually never even visited that great state. But I'm impressed by him, and I believe in him, and I'm all the way over here in Nevada, nobody, and just wanted to say I think South Carolina did right last night.
0: I'm going to tell you what happened behind the scenes. I talked to President Trump in the days leading up to the primary yesterday with Lindsey, and most people don't know. I mean, I know some conservatives. I've gotten frustrated with Lindsey over the years at times. And the president, he is the closest he is to any one senator is Senator Lindsey Graham. They are best friends. They play golf all the time. I know that as a fact. It is not speculation on my part. And the president saw that they were attacking him with his own words from 2015, and he was very unhappy about it. And I spoke to the president 3 days in a row about how important it was to him, not me, to him. And I'm friends with Lindsey Graham. It was important to me. I should say that. And that he win this primary with 50% plus one. And there was a couple of polls out that showed that he might be a little dipping below 50. And the president literally said to me, you're going to give him airtime. You're going to support him, right? I said, yes, sir, I am. And that was it. That's what the president wanted. I think he deserves the Senate he wants. Bill Cassidy, he didn't want Bill Cassidy. He didn't want John Cornyn. I don't have to work with those people every day. He does. And so he's making the decisions. This is his call, way over my call. And I do think Lindsey has had some of the more amazing viral moments of any senator out there. And he doesn't get credit for it when people get mad at, you know, maybe his foreign policy positions or whatever it happens to be. He's great at constituent services, better than probably any senator in the U.S. Senate. He is the most loyal to Donald Trump. He is one of his best friends, I can tell you as a fact. The one big beautiful bill doesn't happen without Lindsey. Kavanaugh doesn't happen without Lindsey. If there's an impeachment out of the House in after the midterms, it'll go to Lindsey's committee and it'll die there if we have a majority. So that's why the president wants him there, and he wants him there for judges. And you know what? I think the president deserves it. Some, you know, I get that some people don't like the position of everybody. When he's great, there's nobody better. And, you know, I think that you have to see the totality of every candidate and look at their individual states. But he won hands down last night. It wasn't even a close. I mean, he had like seven challengers, won 58% of the vote. Anyway, 800-941-SHAWN. Appreciate the call, Mary. I want to tell you something. You know, it's sad. If you want to open a business, you find out before you can open your business what you have to do to open your business. And that means get this insurance and that insurance, and that means dealing with multiple agents, and then you sign up. Probably won't even hear from the broker that you used until it's time for renewal. You run your business all year long, and it becomes a nightmare. It's worse than dealing with the healthcare system. It's so burdensome and bureaucratic. It no longer is going to be that way, thanks to the people that I'm going to tell you about, SuperSure.com. 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
12: I'm Michelle Thibodeau. Governor DeSantis has signed three bills affecting Northeast Florida. One measure directs the Jacksonville Aviation Authority to grow Cecil Airport into a spaceport and boost aerospace development and jobs. Another measure allows the Duval County School Board to hire its own attorney, though the city's general counsel will still have the final say. And a third bill in Nassau County eliminates an inactive special district and shifts its responsibilities to county leaders. Voters in Jacksonville will get to decide if they want to continue paying a special tax to fund the school district. City Council voted yesterday to put a $1 million referendum on November's ballot. The tax was first approved by voters 4 years ago. It's expected to generate over $120 million a year. And a packed house in Clay County as the Board of County Commissioners considers a moratorium on data centers.
13: Residents brought up concerns surrounding quality of life, water usage, especially during drought, fertility, and other health concerns. One commissioner said that Clay County has not been approached for a data center.
12: No vote was taken, and the commission will discuss this again at its next meeting in 2 weeks. Tanika Hughes reports that Nassau County commissioners earlier this week approved a temporary ban in that area on facilities for a year while they conduct research. I'm Michelle Thibodeau for 104.5 WOKV.
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0: 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Heroes like NYPD Detective Victor Vargas, a U.S. Air Force veteran who died from pancreatic cancer after serving in the World Trade Center recovery efforts. 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
22: A few lingering showers, mainly inland and south and west of Jacksonville this evening, will be ending. Otherwise, partly cloudy skies tonight. A 7 on the WOKV weather meter, dropping to the lower 70s. Your Thursday and Friday will become hot and humid under partly sunny skies. Just an isolated afternoon thunderstorm and primarily inland, with highs topping out at 90 to 95. And over the weekend, partly sunny skies. It'll be hot. There will be a few afternoon storms that'll develop first inland, but then have a tendency to spread toward the beaches as we get later into the day and in the evening, with highs in the mid-90s for both Saturday and Sunday. Feel like temperatures above 100 degrees. With your First Alert Forecast, I'm Action News Jax Chief Meteorologist Mike Burrish for 104.5 WOKV.
10: First Alert Traffic from the Strata Air Conditioning and Heating Traffic Center.
1: Oceanway down to the south side, east Beltway southbound, tapping the brakes right around Merrill, 15 minutes from Heckscher down to JTB, and then checking on the drive out of downtown, heading to the south end, I-95 southbound, tapping the brakes around Emerson, again around Bay Meadows, 19 minutes from I-10 down to the Beltway. From the WOKV Traffic Center, I'm Brian Middleton.
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12: Jacksonville police are investigating a drive-by shooting that left one man injured in the Moncrief area. The Clay County Sheriff's Office has a warning for neighbors after multiple teens were arrested for breaking into cars. And the city of St. Augustine Beach has canceled its night market scheduled for July 25th at Pier Park. I'm Michelle Thibodeau.
23: 2 months, they would be publicly funded, and if a billionaire looked at the TV ad the wrong way, we'd put him in jail.
24: He's f***ed up. He's been shot at. He's a veteran, all right? He's a little bit weird.
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25: 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Coming up next, our final news roundup and information overload hour.
0: All right, news roundup, information overload hour. Here's our toll-free telephone number. You want to be a part of the program. It's 800-941-SEAN if you want to join us. Linda, did you see last night Graham Plattner? You know, I'm not a man of God, but... Amazing grace. He starts, you know, he's now turning himself into a martyr.
27: He's an idiot. It's actually painful.
0: Yeah. I mean, for 20 years, he has a Nazi tattoo. You know, he tells a woman that's raped, or women in the military, well, maybe you should stop getting so effed up and, you know, and crying about it. Something to that effect. I mean, it's horrible. You know, all the explicit messages, apparently right after he got married, hanging out on websites with a towel around him where young people frequent. Pretty unbelievable. Says a U.S. soldier, a hero, that he doesn't deserve to live. Self-proclaimed communist, blaming sexual assault victims. Of course, saying about the people of his state that they're stupid and racist. Why would you ever vote for somebody like that? He can't pass a porta potty apparently without getting sexually stimulated and going in and, having self gratification. And he's talked about that. I mean, it's just so bizarre on so many levels. I want to play and then he lies through his teeth like crazy and, you know, saying, the nature of his wife and his relationship is blown out of proportion. This happened long before his marriage and Senate run. That's not true. It happened after he got married, which is why he said he was in therapy. Listen.
23: I will just say that the nature of Amy and I's relationship has been blown, I would say, totally out of proportion. Early in our marriage, we had some struggles, and we worked through them because that's what you do when you're in love with somebody. And it made our marriage much stronger, made us, frankly, a much happier and communicative couple. I was single for the majority of my adult life. I was in my 20s and 30s and I dated. And, you know, that's in the modern age. That's what happens. You date people and you use dating apps and you do all the stuff. And frankly, that all happened long before I got married and happened long before I decided to run for the United States Senate.
0: Then he goes on with Liberal Joe in the morning and then he says there's nothing out there that's actually concerning. Really? Listen.
23: I just want to make this clear. There's nothing out there that's actually concerning. People will make everything seem very concerning because that's what people do in politics. But, you know, I think the thing about all of this is what I find to be kind of most curious. This is what everyone wants to make the campaign about, so we do not talk about the struggles of working mayors.
0: Anyway, here to analyze what impact, and we were going over this with O'Reilly earlier, but I think it's that big a story, is Steve Robinson of the Maine Wire and Laurel Libby, a state rep from Maine. Okay, I say he's lying. What say you, Laurel Libby?
3: Well, he is lying. But, you know, Sean, the scariest thing about Graham Plattner is not his history and his personal life, but it's what he would do if he actually got to the Senate. He represents the most extreme left of the Democrat Party. He was recruited by Democrat socialists. And he wants to take the same agenda that Mamdani is executing in New York and bring it to D.C. That would be disastrous.
0: Well, I mean, he's a self-avowed communist on top of everything else. I have been following what you have been covering, Steve Robinson of Maine Wire. You guys have been exhaustively examining this guy and his record. What am I missing?
5: Well, the lies have mounted to the point where you can only conclude that this guy is pathological. He's lied about how he purchased his home. He's lied about his oyster business. Sean, in Maine...
0: Oh, by the way, he had one customer, his mother, and he was grew up a kid of privilege, and he talks about rich people as if they are the worst human beings on earth and didn't deserve a thing that they got.
5: And I would doubt that his mom was even a customer, to be honest. You know, nothing about that business really adds up. It was a hobby, not a business. There's no such thing as an oyster man. No one in Maine calls themselves an oyster man. Graham is the first person to do that, and it's part of his New York marketing campaign that appeals to out-of-staters and people who moved to Maine to live on the coast. So that's the first lie. That's where the lie.
0: Well, slow down here. There are no oyster men in Maine. I did not know that. I know there's lobster guys up there. I assume there's clamming up there, right?
5: Yes, so there are oyster farmers, there's oyster aquaculture, but the term oyster man was invented by this GQ columnist who wrote this really homoerotic column about Graham Plattner. They've invented this marketing term because they created this guy, Tabula Rasa. They just invented a character around his fake business, but that's just the beginning of the lies. He lied to the New York Times about how he was able to purchase his home, said it was with a VA program, but it was actually a sweetheart mortgage from his daddy. He's lied about the number of affairs that he's had, his promiscuous sexting. He's lied to his campaign staff. He continues to lie to his campaign staff. He went down to Washington, D.C., looked all of his hopeful future colleagues in the face and said there's nothing more coming out. And then abuse allegations pour out in the New York Times, of all places. So this guy is nothing less than a pathological liar, and more is almost guaranteed to come out, because if he is admitting to having sexting with at least six people using the Kick app, you can bet that the number's higher than that. I use the beer rule to analyze that. When your wife asks you how many beers you have, you divide by three. So that's probably, there's a lot of women out there who the Daily Mail is probably looking to offer some money, like they did with Sydney Letters when she was reporting on Anthony Weiner.
0: Well, let me ask you to go a little deeper in the paint and analyze the race, because you're right. Maine is not New York City. Maine is not socialist. I think it reminds me a lot of Alaska, rugged individualism. People live off the grid. People are tough and hardy. And, you know, they which is probably why Susan Collins has worked out as such a great senator, because she is in many ways her own voice and the conscience of the people of Maine and wants to reflect their values. And it does put her at odds at times with the president and Republicans. And she has no problem standing independently. But, you know, will the people of Maine, I mean, these were Democratic primary voters, the most radical left voters that went for Plattner. Will regular people of Maine buy into all of his lying, excuse making, his behavior and his rough, gruff, you know, persona?
5: Well, I think that the electorate in Maine has changed significantly since 2020. Because of the pandemic, we had some of the most extreme left-wing voters moved to the state and bought coastal mansions where they thought they were going to live out the pandemic. They've stayed here. They've brought their politics with them. And you can see in subsequent elections, there's another 20,000 or 25,000 hard left, extreme left liberals. So they've got that will be Plattner's base, and they will turn out for him. And so this isn't going to be a walk-off election for Susan Collins. She's probably in for the toughest fight of her career. But you have to remember, she is the best at winning statewide elections in Maine. In recent campaign history, the last three decades, no one is better at winning statewide elections than Susan Collins, and it's because she has a professional operation and also a world-class constituent services. Everyone who's ever interacted with Senator Collins' office leaves with a good experience. And that's the kind of thing that you can't really put in an advertisement. That's the kind of experience you can't buy. And that's how you earn loyalty from voters, whether they're Democrats, independents, or Republicans. And Senator Collins has that.
0: What do you think, as you listen to this, Laurel, you know, the average person in Maine, one of the guy, a friend of mine I grew up with lives in Maine, and he's got a long beard. And I call him now Mountain Man, and we have jokes about it. And he sends me pictures in the wintertime of these massive snowstorms, and he loves the life there. And it's not that he lives off the land, but he lives a tough life, but he loves the outdoors. It's his passion. He can't live without it. How will the people of Maine react to all of this Plattner information?
3: Well, you know, the people of Maine are rugged, individualistic, we're independent-minded folks, and common sense. I mean, I think we're absorbing a lot of information coming out about Plattner. But the thing that I'm bearing in mind as we go into this general election is Mainers have been suffering under the weight of Democrat governor and Democrat House and Senate for the last 8 years. And we have energy costs that have skyrocketed up 40% just since 2020. We pay 63% above the national average for electricity. If we, if you're looking at someone who earns under $100,000 a year in Maine, which is most Mainers, we pay the highest state income tax in all of New England. And so Mainers are suffering under this weight. And most folks don't know who to blame. Right? You look at the who's in charge in the White House and think that's who is to blame. But really, state government bears the responsibility there. Mainers are looking for a savior. They think, some of them think, that that is Graham Plattner. And so it's our job to make sure that we expose the lies, expose what he really promises to bring, which is more pain to Mainers if he ends up in D.C., so that they stand by their common sense roots and vote for Susan Collins.
0: Do you think what are the odds this guy can break through? Now, we keep hearing, and I'll ask you about this, if you don't mind, Laurel, first. What do you think is going to happen between now and the 27th? Because I think there's going to be a lot of pressure brought to bear on Plattner by some national Democrats quietly, that he has a window where he could bow out of this race. There's a little known provision in Maine that would allow him to bow out of the race. Then Democratic operatives would pick or choose his replacement, which I assume would be the current governor, Mills. So would he give in to that pressure with whatever percentage you won with last night, 75, 76%?
3: I don't see that happening based on what we've seen of Plattner, his ego, his hubris. He thinks he's indestructible because his base loves him even more with every scandal that appears. I don't see him dropping out unless something actually straight up illegal comes out. And that's more illegal than buying drugs in foreign countries, which he's already, you know.
0: And do you agree with me that a lot of this op research did not come from Republicans, that it all came from Democrats trying to push him out?
3: Yeah, I think it's been a mixed bag. Everybody has their own reason to want Plattner out of the race. And so it's surprising to me that we didn't see more of this come out when Mills was in the race because, you know, the results last night might have been a little bit different had it come out earlier.
0: Let's get your final thoughts, if you don't mind, Steve Robinson. And by the way, I urge people to read the Maine Wire if you want to know about Plattner.
5: Well, I would agree with everything Laurel said, but you know, I think that Plattner has reached his ceiling here, and it's going to take a little while for people in Maine to learn exactly who he is. And the shock factor of, you know, having the Nazi tattoo isn't the significant thing here. The significant thing here is that he's lied about it over and over and over again. And I think that there's plenty of time remaining to convince people that the guy is a pathological liar, and more information is going to come out, not through partisan opposition research or hit jobs, but just through good old-fashioned research, of journalism. I mean, like, we found and reported that Graham Plattner was the running a paramilitary training for the Socialist Rifle Association of Maine. He admits to this in his Reddit thread, his infamous Reddit thread, but we also found pictures of him on the range training a far-left Antifa-type group how to take, rifle shots at human-shaped targets from 75 yards out. And he calls them self-defense training courses. So the amount of potential stories for a willing journalist to find in Graham Plattner's background, I think there's a lot there. And we still haven't heard, by the way, from anyone who served with him in the military, which I find very curious.
0: Will you please keep up the great work? If people want to read about what you're printing about him, where can they get Maine Wire?
5: Everything's at themainewire.com.
0: I appreciate you. Also, Laurel Libby, state rep from Maine. Thank you both. We will follow this very closely, all the developments, especially now through the 27th, see if they get up to the dirty tricks.
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12: President Trump signing a bill to fund immigration enforcement. The measure was approved in a House vote Tuesday. Over 1,000 people in Duval County are experiencing homelessness, according to the latest annual point-in-time count. That's up 10% from last year. And one man was killed, and a child is in critical condition after a crash with a semi-truck this morning in Northwest Jacksonville. I'm Michelle Thibodeau.
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1: Oceanway drivers east, Beltway southbound. FDOT says we have a crash at Alta Drive to look out for, but the good news is it's over on the right shoulder. From the WOKV Traffic Center, I'm Brian Middleton.
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17: I'm Action News Jax, Chief Meteorologist Mike Burrish. A true taste of summer on the way and the full First Alert forecast in less than 10 minutes.
16: First Alert traffic from the Strata Air Conditioning and Heating Traffic Center.
1: Oceanway drivers east, Beltway southbound. FDOT says we have a crash at Alta Drive to look out for, but the good news is it's over on the right shoulder. From the WOKV Traffic Center, I'm Brian Middleton.
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7: All right, so it's summertime. 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Finally, my friends in New York are saying, oh, I'm getting a piece of what you live with every day. I'm like, yeah, well, you can have it every day, but too bad. Anyway, that means burgers and fireworks, and it's America's 250. But one thing I hope everyone will do is we have been given the greatest country God gave man, period, end of sentence. And an extraordinary vision, our founding document, our Declaration of Independence outlined, you know, 250 years ago. And I just watched the documentary about Thomas Jefferson, who authored this. It's the document where ordinary men and women made a revolutionary claim. Rights come from God, not from government. And government only exists to protect God-given rights. And its power comes from the consent of the governed. Why this midterm is the most important election in your lifetime, midterm in your lifetime. Now, this incredible idea gave birth to the most incredible nation on the face of this earth. 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Every generation needs to do their part. 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And this 4th of July, please join me, my friends at Americans for Prosperity, on the Declaration Project. When's the last time you read the Declaration aloud? How about pledging this 4th of July? You do it with yourself, your family, your friends, and then ask one simple question. 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And as America now will celebrate 250 years of freedom, it's one small step that every citizen can take. 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
12: I'm Michelle Thibodeau. A 26-year-old man is dead and a young child is critically injured after their car slammed into the back of a stopped semi-truck this morning on New Kings Road in Northwest Jacksonville. Police say the Hyundai Elantra never appeared to brake before the crash. The child, who was under 10, was not restrained and should have been in a child safety seat. A new text message may have been the catalyst for a controversy surrounding JEA. It's among hundreds of pages of text messages and emails tied to City Council President Kevin Carrico that were subpoenaed by the state's attorney's office. Jasmine Butler reports.
2: One text message that stood out was sent from what appears to be Kevin Carrico to his Boys and Girls Club boss, Paul Martinez, on January 20th. It reads, quote, "Guess it's time they get a new board member to show them who's boss. You ready to play the game?"
12: The documents also mention other requests for favors. You can see that part of the story on the WOKV app. Neighbors in a West Side neighborhood are speaking out after two dogs are terrorizing their streets. People say they don't feel that officials are doing enough to protect them.
3: I've been attacked at least four times. Not viciously, but they get your pants leg, shake your pants leg, nip your fingers, and just come at you like they're going to tear you up.
4: They're actually climbing the fences, coming in people's yards.
12: JSO records show one neighbor called them four times since January about aggressive dogs. I'm Michelle Thibodeau for 104.5 WOKV.
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3: The few lingering showers will be ending this evening that are mainly inland and south and west of Jacksonville. Otherwise, partly cloudy tonight at 7 on the WOKV weather meter and dropping to the lower 70s. Partly sunny, hot and humid for tomorrow and Friday. An isolated afternoon thunderstorm primarily inland, but looks to be pretty hit and miss and mostly dry with highs in the low to mid 90s tomorrow and Friday. From the First Alert Weather Center, I'm Action News Jack's Chief Meteorologist Mike Burrish for 104.5 WOKV.
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4: Southsiders heading up to the Arlington area, eastbound and northbound. Your delays are heaviest around Town Center Parkway. A 16-minute ride at the moment from State Route 9B up to Atlantic Boulevard. JTB eastbound, watch out for a crash at Central Parkway. FDOT says it is blocking the left lane. From the WOKV Traffic Center, I'm Brian Middleton.
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6: Jacksonville police are investigating a drive-by shooting that left one man injured in the Moncrief area. The Clay County Sheriff's Office has a warning for neighbors after multiple teens were arrested for breaking into cars. And the city of St. Augustine Beach has canceled its night market scheduled for July 25th at Pier Park. I'm Michelle Thibodeau.
7: Alec Baldwin's favorite radio talk show host is on the air right now. Right, Mr. Baldwin? 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
8: All right, 25 till the top of the hour, 800-941-SEAN, our number. You want to be a part of the program. All right, for America's Revolutionary War, from there to Israel's very fight for survival in the current day, you know, since the beginning. I mean, the Middle East has been a mess. Nations faced moments when their courage is tested. Yet, thankfully, thank God, freedom has endured. You know, let me go back to 1985 because it's relevant to what's happening in the Middle East today. Reagan said, and he delivered remarks about America's commitment to Israel. He said, in our talks, we paid special attention to two issues, our commitment to Israel's security and well-being, our shared desire to move forward together toward a just and lasting peace between Israel and its Arab neighbors. He became president in 1980. It's 2026. That's 46 years ago, and maybe expanding the Abraham Accords is a very real possibility, which could pave, you know, a path for a long-lasting peace that has been unattainable in the region.

0: 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Linda, have you been following the drama with our best buddy, Stephen A. Smith? Now, I want to say up front, so there's no ambiguity. Stephen A. Smith and I are best friends. I love this guy. We have been friends. Linda, you were friends with him before me.
1: And, I was.
0: But we've been friends for decades, right?
1: Mm-hmm. That's true.
0: And he takes a lot of crap for being my friend. And I take a lot of crap sometimes for being his friend, to be honest. But we don't let that get in the way. We don't let political differences get in the way. I don't know what has happened. He's going to be on TV tomorrow night, and it should be very entertaining. But he was apoplectic that Donald Trump was going to the Knick game the other night. I mean, he just lost it. He has no business being. Donald Trump's been a Knick fan forever. And then we have the pictures to prove that he's been at the Garden, you know, going back to when the Knicks were actually a relevant team, which they haven't been until this year for a long, long time. All right. That's a whole separate issue. He's the president. He goes to sporting events. He goes to more than anyone else. And he says he has no business showing up in New York City for a Knicks game. Why not? Let's play it.
2: This is strictly a basketball segment. This president has no business showing up in New York City. I am dead serious. It is selfish. It is narcissistic. It is ridiculous that he is coming to this game. I would say the same thing if it were Obama, George W., Clinton. I don't give a damn. We went back to Reagan. This is not a football stadium in some space in Texas where you got a whole bunch of outlays and all of this. This is the Garden. This is Midtown Manhattan. You have any idea what the congestion is going to be like in New York City here?
0: First thing I'd say to Stephen A. is look at the skyline in New York, and Trump built out a lot of those buildings. All right. Then the best part, and it even gets better after this part. He blames Trump that the Knicks lost. The Knicks didn't lose because Donald Trump went to the game. The Mamdani curse was fun because it went on for so long with the Mets after he hugged Mr. Met. But I don't blame Mamdani in real life that the Mets were losing. Oh, the Mamdani curse. There's one game that Trump goes to, and he's blaming Trump for the fact that San Antonio, which has a very good team, and these games have been very close, that they won. Listen.
2: He should have been ashamed of himself for disrupting that and showing up to the game in game three. And I do blame him for the loss because as far as I'm concerned, it disrupted the momentum. I'm a New York Knicks fan. Mm-hmm. Everybody knows that. So is he. So are all of us as New Yorkers. And in the world of sports, you do get a bit superstitious at times. Whatever is working, don't disrupt it. The New York Knicks won 13 straight playoff games. Too shy of a record tying the Golden State Warriors of 2017. And it got ruined the moment Donald Trump showed up. Damn right I blame him. I said it before and I'm saying it again.
0: Now, Linda, listen to this. This is Stephen A. saying if they lose the series, and I don't think Trump has any plans, I've not heard any plans or read about any plans for President Trump to go to any more games. But now he's saying whether Trump goes or not, if the Knicks lose the series, that it's going to be Donald Trump's fault. If this is not Trump derangement syndrome at its maximum level, and I appreciate his passion for sports, if the Knicks lose, it's because the Knicks lose on their own. Has nothing to do with who might go to see your game or not see a game. And then President Trump couldn't, you know, heard about it, and he responded. He said he's too low IQ to run for president. Listen.
3: Mr. President, ESPN commentator Stephen A. Smith was talking about running for president. He said he would blame you if the Knicks lost the game. How do you respond to that?
4: I think he's a nice guy, but you need a certain aptitude to run for president. You need a high IQ. I'm not sure that Stephen has that. I don't think he does, actually.
0: And obviously, there's been this long flirtation with this. Lose the series? Now, I love Stephen A. I love his passion for sports. What Stephen A. doesn't know, he thinks I don't know anything about

0: sports or, you know, I have no stay in your lane, he always says. I tell him to stay in his lane with politics. We have fun doing all that. And all I can tell you is this, is a team wins or loses based on their performance in big moments. And if they allow any one person to distract from their mission, which is to get a championship, that's on them. I can tell you all about the championship team of Walt Frazier, Earl the Pearl, Willis Reed, Dave DeBuscher, Bill Bradley, one of the greatest teams ever to play the game. And they were a championship team. I get it that New York's hungry. And I'll tell you, you know, after the Knicks won the first two games, I said, I let them sweep. I don't care. What's the big deal? I'm not New York anything. Now because of Stephen A, I am all in on San Antonio. How do you like that, Linda?
1: So you like the Spurs? So I think the thing about Wemby, I mean, he's 7'4" and it's absurd because, you know, it's almost silly sometimes watching him and just how easy it is. But there were a number of technical fouls.
0: Did you see the front of the New York Post today, though?
1: No, I didn't.
0: It says wanted for crimes against the Knicks, alias Wemby, 7'4". Nationality, French. Charge, flagrant foul. Reward, NBA trophy. Even soft on crime, DA Bragg would find him guilty. I mean,
1: yeah, it was painful to watch, boss. I got to say, as somebody who's, and I just let the audience know, I am not an expert on basketball. However, I have a house full of kids that all want to watch these games. And so I'm seeing them, and I happen to look up when Wemby had that technical foul against one of the Knicks guys, and it was aggressive. And then they said, no technical foul. I'm like, okay, I'm a regular person. I can tell you that was not okay. But, you know,
0: Refereeing sucks in most sports to some extent.
1: It does. I agree.
0: I mean, and I'm not blaming them. I think they got a hard job.
1: Listen, he had an earlier part of his day where he was, you know, drawing in Gramercy Park. God bless him. He's got a softer side. But I didn't see that definitely on the court. He was a bit of a jerk, in my opinion. Now, to Stephen A.
0: That's how the game's played. The Knicks played hard in the paint, too.
1: No, Brunson was gross.
0: He plays hard in the, but Brunson
1: Wemby
0: goes at
1: was,
0: you with
1: Wemby
0: every,
1: was, I'm not talking about Brunson. Wemby was a little gross.
0: You're talking about the flagrant foul. All right. I agree. I think it was a bad call.
1: It was a bad call. But my point in Stephen A is I don't think that the president knows Stephen A as well as he needs to know him to make a comment like he doesn't have a high IQ. He's incredibly gifted. He was a news writer, you know, for the Philadelphia Inquirer for a decade and crushed it every day.
0: But he's saying something else here. He's saying, if you're blaming me for their loss, that is dumb.
1: No. But I'm saying, like, when he went at him for his IQ and the presidency. Now, I completely disagree with Stephen A for saying that the president, you know, has anything to do with their loss. And there's one cut we didn't play, and I asked Ethan to grab it. I was shocked by this. I don't know if you saw this, but the NBA commissioner came out. He was sitting in like a round table with all these former, you know, amazing basketball players and talking about the fact that you can say whatever you want, but Donald Trump was a fixture in the Garden watching these games long before the other night.
2: And I'll also say about President Trump, you know, I've been with the league for a long time. I ran NBA Entertainment years ago. He did an I Love Kids game spot with us. He was a fixture at NBA at Madison Square Garden. You guys remember, all of you, when you played here, not Draymond, but back in the old days, he had courtside seats. He was here all the time. He was at drafts. So he's a genuine Knicks fan.
1: I mean, people were freaking out. They were freaking out because the truth hurts, right? Even Whoopi Goldberg, who hates him with a passion, defended his right to see the game.
3: I'm sorry. Trump and Mayor Mamdani are Knicks fans and have been. They're New Yorkers. And you can't, there's nothing either one of them can do to change what's happening in the city for this team. Mm. They can't, you know, they're there. Okay,
4: there's a lot of, you know what?
3: I don't think anything can jinx anything. I think these guys are on a mission.
4: They are on a mission.
3: On a mission. They're like the Blues Brothers. They're on a mission from God. And they have been winning and doing everything. And, you know, you could be buck naked up in the box and ain't nobody paying attention.
0: I don't care about Whoopi, but I'll say this.
1: I do. This is a woman who rags on him every single day.
0: But of course she has the right to go.
1: Yes, but my point, Sean, is that Stephen A. saying no and Whoopi Goldberg saying yes. I'm like, what planet
0: where
1: am I on?
0: Where he's jumped the shark here is blaming Trump for the loss.
1: I agree.
0: That's insane. Let's go to Richie in Pennsylvania. Richie, how are you?
5: Last week, everybody was talking about Rush. I still can't believe it's been 5 years.
0: He was, me either.
5: In fact, the first time I heard you was filling in for him. That's how far back I go. I have to tell you a story. I asked Katie, could I thank Rush publicly on Sean's air? She said, I think you can. So here's the story, okay? 23.
0: By the way, I want to add to that. Anytime anyone wants to talk about Rush Limbaugh on this show, of course they can. Because he paved a path for all of us, and we all in this business owe him a debt of gratitude. But go ahead.
5: Oh, without a doubt. So 23 years ago, we built our house in Pennsylvania, and I started teaching karate in the basement to four neighborhood kids once a week for free. Well, 5 weeks later, I was up to 16 kids. Now my wife's going, do you realize if someone gets hurt, our homeowner's insurance is not going to cover this, which is true. I go, what do? These kids are ready to test a yellow belt. I can't just cut them loose. Then I remember what Rush said years ago. He said, if you have a dream, follow it, chase it. Don't sit on the couch waiting for that dream to come to you. So I said to my son, Paul, who just made black belt, I said, let's open up a school. And now it all changes because you got rent, insurance, lights, and all of that. We open up a school. And we still have it. Then we opened up two more schools. We had three. And because of COVID, we had to close two down. But if it wasn't for Rush pushing me, saying, go after your dream, which I did. Now we still have one school. We're in business 25 years now. Because of him, he gave that push. And I wanted to thank him publicly on your air and to all the listeners. That's the kind of guy he was. He was an inspiration, and he got you off your butt. Rush did that. He had that way about him in a nice way to do that for you, and that's why I just wanted to thank him on your air.
0: I'm glad you did. I'm glad you told the story. I will tell you this, and I'm speaking broadly and generally. I've had similar moments on this program where people tell me that something I did or said or helped them in any way. There's nothing more rewarding to me as a host, or I'm sure to Rush as a host as he listens from heaven above, than to hear that we help people in some way. We take what we do seriously, but we don't take ourselves seriously. And I just try to tell truth. I mean it when I say this is the greatest, best country God gave man. Embrace freedom. Do not look to the government to be your answer to anything. There's very little they run well. And the more you control your destiny in life, the happier you'll be, the wealthier you'll be. It is, you will self-actualize into the people that God meant you to be. That's the little bit of wisdom I can pass on to add on to his great story. But I'm happy for you. I'm happy for your kids, all the people you've helped. You've done an amazing job. You should be very, very proud. And I'm very grateful to Rush for all that he's done for all of us in conservative media. He paved the way, and it wasn't easy. 800-941-SEAN, our number if you want to be a part of the program. 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
8: President Trump signing a bill to fund immigration enforcement. The measure was approved in a House vote Tuesday. Over 1,000 people in Duval County are experiencing homelessness, according to the latest annual point-in-time count. That's up 10% from last year. And one man was killed, and a child is in critical condition after a crash with a semi-truck this morning in Northwest Jacksonville. I'm Michelle Thibodeau.
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9: If you're on the East Beltway southbound this evening, watch out for a crash at Alta Drive. It's over on the right shoulder. From the WOKB Traffic Center, I'm Brian Middleton.
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9: Heading up to downtown I-95 northbound, FDOT says we have a crash just before the San Marco exit, so please be careful. From the WOKB Traffic Center, I'm Brian Middleton.
6: Sean Hannity, Brian Kilmeade, and Eric Erickson. 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

0: That's going to wrap things up for today. A great, great Hannity tonight, 9 Eastern on the Fox News Channel. John Fetterman will respond to Graham Plattner. Also, our favorite Senator John Kennedy, Lindsey Graham, the latest with Iran, the president prepared to destroy their infrastructure. Larry Elder, Greg Jarrett, Aaron Perrine, all coming up. News you'll never get from the legacy media mob, all happening tonight, 9 p.m. Eastern on Fox. Set your DVR. We'll see you then back here tomorrow. Thank you for making this show possible. Hey, here's the hard truth. Numbers do not lie. They might make you uncomfortable, but they don't lie. We've tracked the price of the S&P 500, gold and silver, over the last 5 years. Now, between January 2022, May 2026, and the peaks and valleys, the results are staggering. Now, the S&P is up a whopping 45%. Gold is up 110%. 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
9: I'm Michelle Thibodeau. Governor DeSantis has signed three bills affecting Northeast Florida. One measure directs the Jacksonville Aviation Authority to grow Cecil Airport into a spaceport and boost aerospace development and jobs. Another measure allows the Duval County School Board to hire its own attorney, though the city's general counsel will still have the final say. And a third bill in Nassau County eliminates an inactive special district and shifts its responsibilities to county leaders. Voters in Jacksonville will get to decide if they want to continue paying a special tax to fund the school district. City Council voted yesterday to put a one-mill referendum on November's ballot. The tax was first approved by voters 4 years ago. It's expected to generate over $120 million a year. And a packed house in Clay County as the Board of County Commissioners considers a moratorium on data centers.
10: Residents brought up concerns surrounding quality of life, water usage, especially during drought, fertility, and other health concerns. One commissioner said that Clay County has not been approached for a data center.
9: No vote was taken, and the commission will discuss this again at its next meeting in 2 weeks. Tanika Hughes reports that Nassau County commissioners earlier this week approved a temporary ban in that area on facilities for a year while they conduct research. I'm Michelle Thibodeau for 104.5 WOKV.
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20: The few lingering showers will be ending this evening that are mainly inland and south and west of Jacksonville, otherwise partly cloudy tonight, 7 on the WOKV weather meter and dropping to the lower 70s. Partly sunny, hot and humid for tomorrow and Friday. An isolated afternoon thunderstorm, primarily inland, but looks to be pretty hit and miss and mostly dry with highs in the low to mid 90s tomorrow and Friday. From the First Alert Weather Center, I'm Action News Jax, Chief Meteorologist Mike Burrish for 104.5 WOKV.
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22: Oceanway drivers, the East Beltway southbound, you are still dealing with a crash at Alta Drive over on the right shoulder. JTB eastbound, a crash after Gate Parkway, also over on the right shoulder. A road ranger is there as well. I-95 northbound, yet another crash. This one's before the San Marco exit. From the WOKV Traffic Center, I'm Brian Middleton.
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1: Oh, you're damn right it is. And we are coming to you live from the greatest country in the world. Broadcasting from the tippy top of the world famous Fox News headquarters in New York City. Big Wednesday episode of Fox Across America with Jimmy Failla. A man who is not a loser with a Nazi tattoo. I mean, I'm a bit of a loser. I'm wearing a pink denim jacket on the air right now here on the radio. But unlike Graham Plattner, I do not have a Nazi tattoo. That being said, he won in the Democrat primary last night up in Maine, for all intents and purposes, running unopposed. But a guy who represents the physical embodiment of everything Republicans have been accused of over the course of the last 8 years, you know, racist, white supremacist, Nazis. Well, the Democrats who did all that accusing just voted for the thing they've been bitching about.
2: Democrats are so full of crap.
1: We're going to discuss it on a very stacked deck episode of the show. Kennedy's going to be here, two sport star. I'm so excited I can't get the words out right now.
2: You speak in English.
1: I speak fine English. If I didn't speak English, I wouldn't be on the radio. I'd be driving a truck out in California, courtesy of Gavin Newsom, that whole thing. But I bring up California because Steve Hilton, the man who advanced to the gubernatorial runoff, scheduled to be on today's show. Supposed to be on yesterday, but he said he couldn't make it. They were getting ready to call the ray.
3: That's just how white folks will do you.
1: But lo and behold, they did skip the Steve Hilton yesterday interview with us. So they could announce that he had advanced into the runoff in the general election. So Steve Hilton, this bud's for you. And all I will say to everybody else in attendance right now is 888-788-9910 is our phone number. We have the same rules every day. Say you can be a Republican and we'll welcome you with open arms. You know that Journey song, Open Arms, you know that whole thing. But the same thing if you are a Democrat, it's totally fine. That's what friends are for. Come on down. The only thing we ever ask is that you do not behave like a I hope that made sense. So happy Wednesday. I'm in good spirits. New York Knicks got game five of the NBA. Game four of the NBA finals going down tonight in New York City. Mayor Mamdani is bringing back the watch parties.
4: That's stupid. Use your common sense.
1: If you're not familiar with a New York City watch party, it's when the Knicks are playing in a high-profile sporting event and local New Yorkers get together to stab each other in the park. It's a really communal vibe. It's like you got the game on the big screen, somebody punches their buddy in the neck, the next thing you know, there's 30 people going at it, the cops come. You'd have to live here to get it. But it's exactly what's happening. And the Knicks are winning the series right now. And we had 21 arrests the other night. Can you even imagine what those watch parties are going to look like if San Antonio wins this series?
5: So y'all need to hide your kids, hide your wife, and hide your husband because they're raping everybody out here.
1: It ain't good. But long before we get to the Knicks, we will have some good old-fashioned you and me time. I want to start in California because one of the things happening right now is called a scam. It's a good old-fashioned scam. Steve Hilton, who has advanced to the runoff, is not just taking the money and running. Like, he is flat out saying, yeah, I made the runoff. But what they did to Spencer Pratt in Los Angeles is a bit of a travesty. Okay, here he is talking about it, clip four.
6: What's happened with Spencer Pratt is a travesty. It is a travesty that Los Angeles now, with all the problems that we can all see in this election, is going to have a choice between the obviously incompetent incumbent and an ideological extremist. That is no choice at all. And that situation in Los Angeles points to another major change we need to make, which is to end this ridiculous top two system in California. It's an absolute abomination, a complete undermining of democracy. When you have so many people in Los Angeles who desperately want change, and they are now not going to have the choice for change in November.
7: I'm as mad as hell, and I'm not going to take this anymore.
1: So Steve Hilton doesn't like the runoff. He doesn't like the fact that there isn't a choice for change. Okay, but he also goes on to say, we need voter ID. The way we're currently voting invites a lot of suspicion. Here he is calling on his opponent, Javier Becerra, to campaign with him for voter ID. Clip three.
6: So here's my offer to Javier Becerra. Javier, join me go on the campaign trail with me for voter ID. Yes. Join me in supporting voter ID. Join all of us in supporting voter ID. This November, it's on the ballot. Let's unite as Californians. Republicans, Democrats, Independents, me and Javier Becerra, campaigning together for voter ID. That's the best way of showing Californians that we really are serious about giving this state the modern, efficient, secure election system that we deserve.
8: It's only one small problem. Javier Becerra is a Democrat. Can he garner support in his party from his donors if he stands up for voter ID?
1: Not even close!
8: That's the point. They want these chaotic elections. They want the lack of verification in the voting process. Here is CBS News, Los Angeles. This is not Fox News. This is not some right-wing opinion attack dog. It's me. I'm in a pink denim jacket. I'm going to go home and play wiffle ball with my son after this and watch the Knicks game. Lincoln has a lacrosse dinner tonight. So no, I can't go to the Knicks game. I got to go to the lacrosse dinner and act excited to be there. And no, it's going to be great. Okay, but this is me. I'm the most level-headed person you're ever going to meet in the media. Straight up. Okay, and when I play you these clips that support points I'm trying to make, I want you to know they're not coming from like right-wing heavy hitters. This is CBS News Los Angeles. Do you know how liberal they are? Holy hell. You ever been to a baseball game in Los Angeles? You know, like in New York, a guy has four balls, he walks. In Los Angeles, guy has two balls, he goes to the women's room. Good night, everybody! You know? But here is CBS Los Angeles, clip five.
9: Non-citizen voting already takes place in San Francisco and other states like Vermont and Maryland.
10: Close to 40% of the city of Los Angeles is composed by immigrants. Not all of them are naturalized citizens that can now cast a vote. The majority, in fact, are individuals who are green card holders, refugees, DACA holders, people with temporary protected status.
9: But other organizations say it's not right. The Federation of American Immigration Reform issued a statement saying in part, voting is a right and privilege of citizenship, and extending it to people who have not yet become citizens or who are here illegally renders citizenship meaningless.
8: So you understand that CBS Los Angeles admitting non-citizen voting already takes place in California. Now, is it legal? No. But they believe in California, no human is illegal on stolen land. Ergo, citizenship means nothing. They should have the same voting rights as you and me. And I know the law says they don't, but the law's racist. Who was it written by? Those slave owners in the 1700s? So you understand the reason they don't want signature verification, they don't want voter ID, and they don't want to turn over the voter rolls to the Fed so they can see that things are legit is because they know they're not legit. Straight up. Okay, I don't know if you caught any of this yesterday, but a woman has pled guilty. She is not charged. She has pled guilty to registering homeless voters on Skid Row. Okay, meaning she's showing up, giving them $2, giving them $5. Hey, just check this box. Sign an X if you can't write your name. You're now registered to vote. And do you think those people show up to the polls and vote? Of course not. Do you think those people go to the post office, lick a stamp, put it on an envelope, and send in a ballot? Of course not. The woman giving them the $2 or the $5 is voting on their behalf.
1: Oh, wow.
8: So when they say things like, oh, you don't know proof of voter fraud. Because first of all, the only proof I would actually really need for me to believe with a horse sense that there's voter fraud is the fact that you can't check the voter rolls. Okay, the feds were trying to conduct an audit, given all the immigration fraud, the Medicare fraud, the hospice fraud, the food stamp fraud that they have in California. The feds tried to conduct an audit to make sure there wasn't additional fraud in their voting registry. And they were like, well, that's racist. What do you got against the brown people? We're suing. You can't see. You cannot see the voter rolls. You cannot investigate. So they made it illegal, essentially, to report a crime. They made it illegal to investigate what would be a crime. And then they go, well, you don't have any evidence. Yeah, we're not allowed to look. Okay, if you get a phone call that somebody killed their wife and the cops show up And they're like, hey, they got to recall somebody killed their wife. Well, the guy's like, well, you can't come in. You don't have any evidence. Okay, they go get a search warrant. They go in and they search. In this instance, they can't get the search warrant. And this is courtesy of the California Post. I'm going to give you two reports. I'll give you Kaylee McEnany covering the story. And then the California Post released a viral video of homeless people on Skid Row flat out telling you, yeah, they got paid to vote. They got paid to register. Why is that significant? This is the only reason why. Okay, Nithya Raman, the woman who cried on election night, the third place finisher on election night. She got blown out by so much, she cried and apologized because she let down her supporters and her family. That woman, the woman who cried, lost her own district. She got completely blown out by Karen Bass and Spencer Pratt. But in a late surge in ballots from Skid Row, from districts other than her own, she started to get 60% of the vote, 80% of the vote, and we're supposed to believe that's legit.
11: Sell crazy someplace else. We're all stocked up here.
8: And anybody who tells you, well, that doesn't, Karen Bass wouldn't want that. She'd want to run against Spencer Pratt. Nithya Raman's just like her. Okay, this is not about what Karen Bass wants. This is about what the Democrat Party wants. This is about what the mega donors that are trying to keep California a communist uniparty want. And you go, well, what about Steve Hilton? Steve Hilton got 2 million votes. It's a statewide race. It's a much harder thing to swing with a late dump of ballots. Like, for all intents and purposes, Nithya Raman's going to beat Spencer Pratt by like 20,000 ballots. It's not a lot. Okay, but here's Kaylee McEnany reporting on the guilty plea of Brenda Lee Brown Armstrong, clip one.
12: We're learning more about the professional signature collector who agreed to plead guilty to paying homeless people to register to vote in Los Angeles. Brenda Lee Brown Armstrong admitted she used to pay people on Skid Row $2 or $3 to sign ballot initiative petitions and gave homeless people her address to use so they could register to vote. Armstrong got paid for every signature she got, and the DOJ says this case is just the tip of the iceberg.
8: Did you follow any of that, you guys? So she got paid to go collect these signatures by a super PAC, some kind of NGO. Okay, they wanted the registered voters. And then they voted on behalf of those other bodies. And within some gray area of the law, okay, they might have thought they could do this sort of thing without facing any criminal pushback.
13: Wrong.
8: Okay, she's going to jail. Are they talking about this on any other network like MSNBC or CNN? They're going, no, Donald Trump, the baseless allegations of voter fraud out in California. You don't have any proof. Guys, you got all the proof you need by the fact that they won't let you audit the voter rolls. I said this yesterday. If you're a married woman and you go, hey, hon, can I see the MasterCard statement for last month? And he says, hell no, I'm suing. That man was doing God knows what on that credit card. Buying flowers or lingerie for going to a strip club or something like, you know, spending a night at Hooters.
14: Hubba, hubba.
8: I'm just saying. Okay, if they won't let you look, it ain't because everything behind the door reflects favorably on them. I'm just telling you that straight up. Have you ever walked into a room where someone slams a laptop shut? I don't mean they shut it. Like they just got done and they happen to be getting up at the time you walked in. I'm talking you walked into a room and that laptop like had an exit velocity of 109 miles an hour. Like it was a line drive home run from Giancarlo Stanton on the Yankees. Okay, the faster the laptop closes, the worse the video was. You know what I'm saying? If you walk in and somebody just nervously shuts a laptop, okay, you got two girls, whatever, you know.
15: I love it when you talk dirty.
8: Okay, but heaven forbid you see someone slam a laptop shut so hard the thing falls off the guy's knee. Not good. Not good. And the point is, California had the same reaction to inspecting their voter rolls. Okay, this administration and the DOJ mentioned that they wanted to go audit California's voter rolls. Before that news clip hit my Twitter feed, California had already filed a lawsuit blocking it. I don't know why, but when we come back, I'm going to play you a video that might give you some insight into why. Okay, it is a California Post expose where they went to Skid Row and talk to people about being paid to sign these petitions and to register to vote and to get money to do so. And did they go back and vote in the election? No, somebody else voted on their behalf. Guys, wherever you come from in the world, if you are casting a ballot in someone else's name and you are doing it 100% in favor of the same candidate every single time, that's not a democracy. That's called a good old-fashioned scam.
13: And I'm out here in the real world, and I know what's right or wrong or bullshit.
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10: 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First alert traffic from the Strata Air Conditioning and Heating Traffic Center.
11: Westside drivers heading out to Baldwin, I-10 westbound, at least 13 minutes from the West Beltway out to US 301. From the WOKV Traffic Center, I'm Brian Middleton.
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4: First alert traffic from the Strata Air Conditioning and Heating Traffic Center.
5: Westside drivers heading out to Baldwin, I-10 westbound, at least 13 minutes from the West Beltway out to US 301 from the WOKB Traffic Center on Bryan Middleton.
6: Oh, girl, it is Fox Across America with Jimmy Fallon. Steve Hilton's coming up today. Man who could be the next governor of the great state of California, Kennedy, who's on the outnumbered couch this morning, talking about the opening statements in the Pacific Palisades trial. Why is it a trial, Jimmy? I was told that the fire was started by climate change.
7: That is a fact check false.
6: No, ma'am. There is a man who, as you know, was arrested for starting these fires, and his name was not climate, change. It is an arsonist who started these fires. And then while 7,000 people lost their homes, the sitting mayor of Los Angeles, Karen Bass, was sitting at a swim-up bar in Ghana. That is a real thing. Karen, city's on fire. Hold on. Hey, can I get a Mai Tai over here? And can you change the channel too? Do you get American News? They said my city's on fire. I want to check it out. Oh, there you are, girlfriend. Come over to the bar. Hey, can you make that 2 Mai Tais? Try to throw on the news. They said my city's burning. I don't know, something about that. And Karen Bass caught hell 48 hours into the fire and, yes, flew back to Los Angeles. But by the time she got there, the world had already understood that the fire hydrants were empty. The reservoirs were empty because they were protecting an endangered fish called the smelts because of a woke climate policy.
8: Everything woke turns to
6: But we're now to believe that Karen Bass, Nithya Raman, who's a more radical left-wing version of Karen Bass, who was not a Castro sympathizer, she was a Cuban activist who trained in bomb-making 20 years ago down in Cuba, and the other people she was embedded with were horrific. But the point is, we're to believe, due to this late ballot surge, California eliminated any choice it might have in reforming a city that lost 7,000 homes and quadrupled the size of its homeless population. And oh, by the way, according to this late ballot dump on behalf of Nithya Raman, California, who pays one of the highest sales taxes in America, just voted to raise their own sales tax according to these ballots.
9: Come on, don't bullshit me.
6: Now, again, I don't believe people voted on these ballots. I believe one special interest did, and I'm going to prove it with an audio clip at the very tippy top of the next segment. Buckle up, buttercup. You know when you have the facts, pound the facts, you got nothing to pound the table? We're pounding everything after this.
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13: John Saucier, this is a Fox News alert. U.S. Central Command says U.S. military has launched what they're calling defensive airstrikes against targets in Iran. Secretary for Pete Hegseth says these strikes are sent with a message.
14: Those strikes that will happen tonight will be strong. They will be clear. If they have it happen tomorrow night, they will be strong and they will be clear.
13: Well, they are happening now. It comes after Iranian forces are believed to have downed a U.S. military helicopter earlier this week. The two U.S. pilots that were on that chopper are safe. Republican Senator John Kennedy telling Fox Business the United States has successfully eliminated Iran's nuclear ballistic missile program and weakened its economy.
15: We have injured, severely, both the public and private sector of Iran. It'll be 20 years, probably cost $1 trillion for them to recover.
13: President Trump says U.S. is successfully guiding oil tankers through the Strait of Hormuz despite the Navy's blockade. 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
23: The few lingering showers will be ending this evening that are mainly inland and south and west of Jacksonville. Otherwise, partly cloudy tonight, 7 on the WOKV weather meter and dropping to the lower 70s. Partly sunny, hot and humid for tomorrow and Friday. An isolated afternoon thunderstorm, primarily inland, but looks to be pretty hit and miss and mostly dry with highs in the low to mid 90s tomorrow and Friday. From the First Alert Weather Center, I'm Action News Jax, Chief Meteorologist Mike Burrish for 104.5 WOKV.
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5: Tracking your ride up to Yulee from the north end, I-95 northbound, at least 14 minutes from the Beltway up to State Road 200. And as you head out to the beaches, JTB eastbound this evening, give yourself 13 minutes from I-95 out to A1A. From the WOKB Traffic Center, I'm Brian Middleton.
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6: There it is, Fox Across America with Jimmy Fallon, doing the damn thing in New York City. I am home with my family, where I belong, for the next 5 weeks. Lincoln's graduating high school. I got to be there. Lincoln's going to the prom. I got to check out the chick. I'll stop it. But we're going to be hanging out, doing some Fox News Saturday nights, banging it out on the radio. I do not go back out on the road until July. I'll be in California, July 17th in Monterey. July 18th up in Napa, and then July 25th, we are in Anaheim at the Grove. They're all going to sell out. The West Coast support for this show is phenomenal. And again, I know California, half of it's communists. They're insane, but I don't consider them my enemy. I'm a guy, I love California. It's like the nicest state in the world. Like, I don't like the way it's run, but it's gorgeous. Oh, God. And I grew up on the East Coast watching it on TV. So I always thought it was amazing. And it's so cool that I get to go there. And it's one of the reasons I follow these elections as closely as I do out in California is they are essentially where Florida was back in the year 2000. In that Al Gore, George W. Bush election, it became a national embarrassment. And Florida felt shame. And they were like, we're going to refine the way we count votes, and we're going to have the cleanest, most efficient way to do this in America. And they now do. And Florida can count 25 million votes in a day. California had about 800,000 votes to count in this mayor's race and couldn't get it done in a week.
0: That was embarrassing.
6: Now, it would be embarrassing if they were trying to get it done. But to be clear, they weren't. And I'm not telling you that the perception that this is a stolen election is accurate. I don't know that. But I know the reason they have extended mail-in ballots is a lot of, like, very similar to what happened in 2020. It's not because they're making fake ballots. It's because mailing them in and harvesting those ballots allows a lot of people

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1: And if you have a registered voter with a valid address, meaning the address exists, you're good to go. Vote away. But they're not counting on Skid Row voters to fill out a mail-in ballot. They're not counting on Skid Row voters to show up to the local school and pull a lever. They're just getting them registered using addresses and then voting on their behalf. That's what ballot harvesting is called. So you understand, this was never legal up until 2020. During the George Floyd riots, they said, well, we got to give black people a voice in this election. We got to make sure they vote. We're systemically racist. America is basically the Ku Klux Klan at this point. So I'll tell you what we're going to do. We're going to go to every housing project where turnout might traditionally be low. We're going to go into every, you know, poor inner city area. Okay. And we're now going to make it legal for us to collect their votes. They don't have the time to go to the polls. They don't have the time to go to the post office. They can't get things in on time. These are black people. What are we talking about here?
2: What the hell did you just say?
1: That's how they treated it. It was racist. It's like saying black people can't get voter ID. They tell you it's Jim Crow on steroids to ask black people to do what everyone else is doing.
3: This is Jim Crow on steroids, what they're doing in Georgia and 40 other states.
1: Do you understand? It's insane. It's completely insane. There is nothing any ethnicity can do in the year 2026 that black people aren't doing as good or better. Like, it's so patronizing and so insulting to your intelligence. Never mind what a slap in the face it is to all the people, black, white, Asian, brown, Hispanic, and everything in between, who fought to get us the equal standing we now enjoy in society. But Democrats continue to tell you that it's unfair to minority groups to make them vote on time, to make them vote in person, to make them vote on their own behalf. So we're going to legalize ballot harvesting. Ballot harvesting had been illegal for as long as we've had elections in this country. Why? Because if I show up to an apartment building and collect everyone's vote there and go and cast it, how do they know anyone voted at all and I didn't just check every ballot myself?
4: I think he's got a point.
1: Okay, and the point is, that's exactly what this woman just pled guilty to. I'll play it again. Here's Kaylee laying it out, clip one.
5: We're learning more about the professional signature collector who agreed to plead guilty to paying homeless people to register to vote in Los Angeles. Brenda Lee Brown Armstrong admitted she used to pay people on Skid Row $2 or $3 to sign ballot initiative petitions and gave homeless people her address to use so they could register to vote. Armstrong got paid for every signature she got, and the DOJ says this case is just the tip of the iceberg.
1: Meaning there's probably 1,000 of this type of woman. You know, like, think of the hospice fraud. They had 500 fake hospices in 1 mile on Van Nuys Boulevard. 500. 500. So if you busted a fake, wow, we got a fake hospice over here on Van Nuys. Well, now that they've been cuffed and stuffed, that's the end of the hospice fraud. That's how they treat it. Like, if the media ever acknowledges that this woman just pled guilty to paying the homeless, they're going to go, oh, they got the one woman. Give me a break. This is a 40,000 vote election. What difference would one woman make? And they'd carry on as if there weren't other women just like her. They tried to do that with the fraud. Do you remember during the first fraud bust in California, Gavin Newsom was like, this was political. We've got the fraud under control.
6: This guy's a serious ass.
1: And why do I say that? Because they found another $500 million worth of fraud after Gavin Newsom said it was under control.
7: So I guess we have some issues.
1: But a state that is known for hospice fraud, Medicare fraud, food stamp fraud, COVID fraud. Okay, the idea that they allow rampant fraud to the tune of hundreds of billions of dollars, but they're ruling with an iron fist when it comes to the type of fraud that would keep them in power. No serious person believes that's true. Okay, and to the point of what Kaylee McEnany just said, Brenda Lee Brown Armstrong admitted she used to pay people on Skid Row $2 or $3. Now, this woman's been busted. She out the game. Okay, she got her NGO money. She got those signatures. She gave out that cash. She's busted. Okay, but this election was just swung by homeless votes that were cast on Skid Row. So when news broke that they had

0: busted someone for bribing homeless people to vote, a lot of news outlets ran down there and was like, I don't know, maybe we'll just ask all the homeless people. Well, they asked the homeless people. Here's what they said, courtesy of the California Post, clip two.
1: You live in Skid Row?
2: I live in Skid Row.
1: Would they come down here and try and pay you to vote?
2: Yes.
1: On a ballot?
2: Yes.
1: Oh, they just, how much they pay you?
2: $5.
1: Oh, and they said, here, come and vote for these candidates?
2: Yes, sir.
1: They told you who to vote for?
2: Yes.
1: So they told you to vote for Karen Bass or Cynthia Rahman?
2: Karen Bass.
1: Did you vote for Karen Bass?
2: Yeah.
1: Or for $5?
2: Yeah.
1: Did you vote?
2: Yeah.
1: Oh, you did for Karen Bass?
2: Yeah.
1: Karen, they told you to vote for Karen?
2: Yeah, they had to sign a little thing.
1: How much they pay you?
2: It was like $2.
1: $2? Oh, to sign off on a thing to vote for her?
2: Yeah.
1: So they'd say, oh, do you want to vote for Karen or Nithya? Or they just really just tell you to vote for Karen, huh?
3: It was vote her, man. They get you an optionable choice, but they tell you who they want you to vote for.
1: Oh, they tell you who you want to vote for. So like, yo, we'll give you $2, but you got to vote for one of these people.
3: Well, you know, I'm a barter, man, so I got $4.
1: And you're like, yo, give me $4 and I'll do it.
3: Yeah, why not?
0: So $4, and that guy took a $4 payment, voted, handed it to her, and then she goes and dumps the ballot. It's called ballot harvesting. That's now legal, is the point. Should it be? No. It's not legal to give them money. It's not. But it is legal to just walk up to homeless people and go, hey, if you are in fact a registered voter and you have a ballot on you, I can take it to the mailbox. I can cast it on your behalf. Now, the reason this was additionally problematic is these people obviously weren't sitting around with ballots on them. People were showing up to tent cities, handing out money, bringing the ballots for them, saying, here's how you register. Here's who you vote for. Don't worry, we'll fill out the rest. Okay, there's your proof. Woman pled guilty. Okay, and just because they only busted one doesn't mean they don't have 1,000. It doesn't mean they won't find 1,000. The problem is nobody updates the story in this day and age. We finish where we start. Okay, think of the Southern Poverty Law Center. We're going to cover them a lot in the next hour because they testified yesterday, the acting head of the Southern Poverty Law Center. As you know, they're facing criminal charges because the Southern Poverty Law Center, their job is to track hate crimes. And what they do is they shake down big corporations, other, you know, civic-minded groups for donations based on spikes in hate crimes. Well, we got all this racism around here. So we got to do something. You guys want to donate or are you one of the racists? We got these guys in Charlottesville with tiki torches saying the Jews won't replace them. They're white supremacists, I tell you. But what did we come to find out? Every single guy covering a tiki torch in Charlottesville was paid by the Southern Poverty Law Center. I mean, come on, man. But Donald Trump's commentary that day, you finish where you start. Donald Trump explicitly went out of his way to condemn the neo-Nazis and the white nationalists and went on to say, but there were also people who weren't neo-Nazis and white nationalists that were just fine people on behalf of their cause. And of course, the media ran with it and said, Donald Trump said there's fine people on both sides. And that's the whole story, buddy boy.
4: The media is a bunch of losers.
0: How many times have I played you the real version of this clip?
5: And you had people, and I'm not talking about the neo-Nazis and the white nationalists, because they should be condemned totally.
0: Okay, so let me stop you right there. The fine people on both sides thing is a lie. He condemned specifically the neo-Nazis and the white nationalists. But for the Democrats, once they've pumped this story into the bloodstream, okay, that's license for them to repeat their own lie to the end of time, to the point that people become desensitized to it and they believe it. During yesterday's hearing, Premier Jayapal at a House hearing in April said the fine people thing. Here it is, clip 24.
6: Condoning of extreme white nationalists directly from the White House. In Trump's America, white supremacists at the Charlottesville rally are, quote, very fine people, even after images and videos showed participants making Nazi salutes and cheering on the former Grand Wizard of the KKK.
0: Now, do you think Premier Jayapal has gone back and acknowledged the fact that the Southern Poverty Law Center paid every one of those actors to do what they did? Do you think she's ever acknowledged the fact that Trump explicitly condemned the neo-Nazis and the white nationalists? Of course not. And that's how this works. The Democrats finish the story where it begins. Okay, so if you even get an outlet to acknowledge that a woman just pled guilty to buying votes off homeless people, that's the end. Like, if they arrest 500 more people, they're never even going to report it. They're not going to report this. Okay, but if they do, they're going to go, well, one woman was busted for that. Back in June, they did bust the one woman. But, well, I mean, what are we talking about here? A few hundred votes in an election decided by tens of thousands of votes. Republicans like to say there's no proof. We got proof right now. Okay, and there's more proof out there. But they're not going to discuss it because the media are now activists masquerading as journalists. It's so funny, like everybody who's apoplectic about 60 Minutes getting shaken up, Scott Pelley firing because Barry Weiss came in. Guys, do you know what Barry Weiss was doing before she was running 60 Minutes? She was editing the New York Times. Is the New York Times a right-wing activist rag that's out there shilling for Donald Trump? No. The New York Times are the ones who helped lie us into the Iraq War. Okay, we'll give you that. Okay, they are the ones that smeared Brett Kavanaugh. They are the ones that pushed the Russian collusion hoax to the moon and back.
5: It was made up by these sick people.
0: But the New York Times, and specifically Barry Weiss, would be considered pretty far left of center. And all she wanted was for CBS and 60 Minutes to adhere to more of the basic tenets of journalism. Okay, 60 Minutes at a time where they just got sued for hyper-editing a Kamala Harris interview to make her answers look coherent and sober. You know, if you're taking over that show, you'd like to cut down on the $20 million lawsuits. And the fact that she wanted to bring a level of fact-checking and accurate reporting, and they were like, oh, hell no, this violates everything we stand for at 60 Minutes. Well, then what you stand for is not journalism, it is activism. And it's the same problem we have in this country. I harp on California, because I love California. But you understand if this becomes an acceptable standard operating procedure, we will no longer have election integrity. We will no longer have peaceful transfers of power. And I know everybody points to January 6th as a harbinger and all of that stuff. But January 6th, as you will find out, is a culmination of a lot of things. One is the same type of juiced turnout because they legalized cheating. And it made a lot of people mistrust the elections. Again, we're supposed to believe right now that the most popular president in the history of this country, more popular with black people than any other president who's ever run for office, is this guy.
7: You know, the rapidly rising
0: And apparently, we are to believe he's 10 million votes more popular with black people than Barack Obama was.
8: Don't be thick, all right?
0: But if you believe the 2020 election was legitimate, you have to believe that because those are the numbers. Okay, but the truth is they changed the law in 2020, just the way they changed the law in California. So when we say they're stealing, we don't actually have proof of that. They're just doing illegal things that have now been made legally. Like if you legalize murder, you know what's going to drop immediately? The murder rate, because it's no longer a crime. They're no longer going to track it. They're no longer going to report it. So that's the big end around in California, is they want to tell you this is all legitimate. Where's the Republican proof? Well, I just gave you a great deal of Republican proof right there. And a woman has already pled guilty to the crime. But they're going to carry on as if it never happened because they're not here to report the news. They're here to tell you what to think.
9: That's why I don't read the newspaper, because it's garbage. And the editor that let it come out is garbage.
10: You're listening to the man who can do it all.
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9: 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Yeah.
11: 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He can profile. Yeah. He can woo the lady. And last but not least, he's got class.
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4: 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First alert traffic from the Strata Air Conditioning and Heating Traffic Center.
5: Southside drivers heading down to St. Johns County I-95 southbound this evening. At least 18 minutes from the Beltway down to State Road 16. From the WOKB Traffic Center, I'm Brian Middleton.
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5: Southside drivers heading down to St. Johns County I-95 southbound this evening. At least 18 minutes from the Beltway down to State Road 16. From the WOKB Traffic Center, I'm Brian Middleton.
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14: July 17th, 18th, and 25th. Jenny and Lincoln will be there. Lincoln's opening the show. Listen, everybody thinks it's cute. It's just cheap labor. I am like a Nike sweatshop of comedy. You put the kid to work. He's getting a free flight and a vacation out of the deal. He could tell you 5 minutes of dirty jokes. I mean, come on, man. But at the tippy top of the next hour, the dirtiest joke there is, Graham Platner. wins his primary last night, pretty much unopposed because Janet Mills was on the ballot, but she had suspended her campaign. He is on to the general election now. And the mass media stampede to protect this guy and sell you on the idea that he's a relatable working class dude, it is well underway. I have the funniest clip, man, that we will get to later in the next hour because it's just a straight shill. I always say, you know, we're living in the death of shame. Shame has been dead and buried and cremated. We've spread the ashes at this point. It's that bad. All right, let's talk Father's Day, because the greatest Father's Day gift you could ever give your dad is waiting for you at omahasteaks.com. 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
15: A second day of strikes. I'm Lisa LaSera, Fox News. U.S. Central Command says it's attacking multiple targets in Iran.
16: We've heard of explosions occurring at ports along the Strait of Hormuz and along the Iranian coast. We've heard that Kish Island has been hit, Keshem Island, as well as sites in western Tehran.
15: Fox's Jennifer Griffin in Washington. This morning, President Trump said more strikes were coming after the downing of a U.S. military helicopter in the Strait of Hormuz yesterday. Secretary of War Pete Hegseth told reporters earlier,
17: "The War Department is prepared to set the terms to ensure that we get the kind of deal President Trump expects."
15: President Trump says the U.S. is sneaking oil past the Strait of Hormuz, saying ships were getting through due to the destruction of Iran's radar equipment. And President Trump urging Congress to renew expiring spy programs soon.
18: An extension of FISA provisions is in question because of President Trump's choice to become Director of National Intelligence.
19: I would say this. He's going to be there for a short while we pick somebody else. We're interviewing 5 different people. They're all very good, very different. And we'll put somebody there.
18: But the president says Bill Pulte, the Federal Housing Finance Agency director, will serve as acting DNI later this month and focus on shrinking the size of the office. The selection has raised bipartisan objections over Pulte's credentials.
15: Fox's Jared Halpern at the White House. The House vote on FISA is scheduled for tomorrow. The FBI is seizing evidence at a Southern California chemical plant where a tank overheated last month, forcing 50,000 people to evacuate.
20: A federal judge authorizing the seizure of documents and records related to methyl methacrylate, the highly flammable liquid in the tank used to make plastics and coatings. The warrant also covers records of any equipment used to cool or regulate the chemical's temperature.
15: Fox's Lisa Brady. 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
30: The few lingering showers will be ending this evening that are mainly inland and south and west of Jacksonville. Otherwise, partly cloudy tonight, 7 on the WOKV weather meter and dropping to the lower 70s. Partly sunny, hot and humid for tomorrow and Friday. An isolated afternoon thunderstorm primarily inland, but looks to be pretty hit and miss and mostly dry with highs in the low to mid 90s tomorrow and Friday. From the First Alert Weather Center, I'm Action News Jax, Chief Meteorologist Mike Burrish for 104.5 WOKV.
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32: Back in action, hour number two of Fox Across America with Jimmy Failla. This is technically speaking a three-hour audio masterpiece brought to you by the fine folks at Prevagen. It is for your brain. Unfortunately, it cannot help you if you don't have a brain. Meaning, if you voted for Graham Plattner last night up in Maine, I don't know what to tell you.
33: Have you ever had a checkup?
32: Kennedy's going to stop by in this hour, try to make some sense of it. Steve Hilton, man who could be the next governor of California, he is in the on-deck circle as well. And we will, of course, get to your calls, text, tweets, carrier pigeons. The whole barnyard jamboree, 888-788-9910. You know the deal. You could be a Republican, you could be a Democrat. You're all welcome here. Just don't be a bang. we get underway. Hour number two. I'm in a chippy mood. Can you tell? It's a funny thing happening in our politics that I just think is the greatest. So Graham Plattner wins last night up in Maine, which is embarrassing. I mean, he was running unopposed. Janet Mills, the governor, had dropped out for all intents and purposes, suspended her campaign. So he won. There was not an upset. No one is surprised. We're not sitting here saying, oh my gosh, we thought for sure. Okay, and why did we know he was going to be okay? I'll tell you why.
1: Democrats are so full of crap.
32: We knew that they didn't mean any of the character assassinations they waged against Donald Trump. They don't believe he's Hitler. The guy has a Jewish daughter. The guy had been hosting a show on NBC for 15 years. So NBC calls Trump Hitler as they literally pay him royalties for The Apprentice and the Celebrity Apprentice spinoff. Like, if Trump is Hitler, NBC is Goebbels. Okay, straight up. But he's not. It was a manufactured hysteria. But they wanted you to cast your vote based on character assassinations they waged on Trump that they manufactured out of whole cloth. Oh, he's a Russian operative working on behalf of Vladimir Putin.
2: It was made up by these sick people.
32: He didn't condemn the neo-Nazis and the white nationalists in Charlottesville.
2: It was made up by these sick people.
32: He threatened to withhold aid from Ukraine.
2: It was made up by these sick people.
32: All the things they did. I could play that drop for another hour and a half. Okay. All of the things, even right now with the Epstein files, Trump is the guy that released Epstein files. I'm not saying you have every word of the Epstein files and you're never going to get them either, because a lot of the women involved signed NDAs and were paid a lot of money for their silence. And that's the reason, you know, every time you see these victims have a press conference and they go, we demand justice, there's a reason they're not naming names. They can't. They literally got paid, a lot of them, for their silence. That's the wall they ran into when they started declassifying the Epstein files and holding public hearings like the ones James Comer held. Okay, and the Democrats knew that. They knew a lot about the Epstein files. Do you remember when Biden was in power? The Democrats had the presidency, they had the Senate, and they had the House.
5: I don't remember that ever happening.
32: But it did. Joe Biden probably doesn't remember it, but it did happen. And with the Democrats calling to release the Epstein files when they were theirs to release?
6: The answer would be no.
32: The answer would be no. And they were never going to release them because they thought the Epstein files were going to damage Democrat mega donors. And yes, some very prominent Democrat politicians who were known to be pretty chummy with Jeffrey Epstein and the chicks he palled around with.
7: I believe that together we can make America great again.
32: Guys, Jeffrey Epstein's mansion on Fifth Avenue doesn't have a picture of Donald Trump in a dress at the top of the staircase. It has a painting of Bill Clinton.
8: This is not okay.
32: Okay, but the reality is, are you okay?
8: Yeah.
32: Walk in the door, say something nice to me. No, I'm not. I'm on the air, but sit down. You walked in like it's a saloon and you have a gun on your hip.
8: Yeah. To come and play basketball with you, and we thought for sure you would have something here.
32: Emily Campagna is in my studio attempting to play basketball. She might even have a camera crew.
8: Yeah.
32: I'm on the air. I was talking about Bill Clinton, who still hasn't texted you back. I'm not sure why. I don't know what's up with the Wi-Fi in Chappaqua.
8: The only girl he's ever not reported.
32: I know. Does it kill a woman's self-esteem if you didn't get sexted from Graham Plattner? How does that work, Emily? You know?
8: Oh, God.
32: Thank you. Kennedy is going to be here in like 20 minutes if you want to be on the air.
8: We just have to find a basketball.
32: We'll go work on it. I'm doing a live radio broadcast, you moon bat.
8: Right,
32: Emily Campagna.
9: Get her out. Get her out of here.
32: That's why you come to Fox News. Do you remember me saying on the air yesterday that if you're here, it really is like a high school? People just, you know, get a bathroom pass. They walk by your classroom and give you the finger through the glass. Well, in this instance, Emily just walked through the glass. But back to the brilliant point I was making about the Clinton stuff. Okay, the Democrats call Trump like a Nazi pedophile protector. Meanwhile, back at the ranch, they want you to vote for Graham Plattner, a guy with a Nazi tattoo who is on a pedophile dating app called Kik that every law enforcement agency in America is tracking day in and day out.
10: It's people with a dirty mind that think like that.
32: Listen, if anybody would know about people wanting to date kids, maybe it's that guy.
10: He's totally false.
32: I don't know. But the point of the Graham Plattner thing is, okay, he is the physical embodiment of everything they made up about Trump. They called Trump a Nazi again. Do you know how many awards Trump has gotten from the Jewish business community? Because I'm just going to say, if he got one, that's one more than Hitler. But he got hundreds. He has a Jewish daughter who converted. Do you think Hitler would let a daughter convert to Judaism? No. What does Donald Trump get dragged for more than anything in the world? His support of Israel. It's actually one of the biggest political liabilities he has right now is the Iranian war and the fact that people say he was dragged into it by Netanyahu. Now, I don't know if that was true, but I do know as we're sitting here right now, Trump's got a hell of a whole lot on his political plate and a great deal of it has to do with Iran. Okay, but as we sit here right now, Graham Platner, who went out of his way last week to say, oh, I didn't know it was a Nazi tattoo. I had no idea it was a Nazi. I've been taking my shirt off my whole life. And then all of a sudden when I ran for office, people were like, yeah, it was a Nazi tattoo. Because here's a news flash. I mean, he's playing dumb. But he, number one, knew it was a Nazi tattoo. But number two, no one scrutinizes your tattoos if you're not running for office. If you're just pretending to be an oyster farmer and living off your mom, they don't look at your Instagram and go, is this problematic? Okay, but if you're running for office, there's this thing called opposition research where they start looking into every single thing that you do. Okay, Graham Platner started getting looked into and the Democrats quickly came to realize they hadn't properly vetted the guy, so they needed to make a judgment call. They want to win the Senate really, really badly. And they've decided that Graham Platner represents working class people because he's a plain-spoken guy who talks about spanking the monkey in porta-potties. That's a real quote.
0: Oh, yes. I've read about that in the Bible.
32: And the point is, with all of the liabilities sexting women and the profile on the underage Kick app, and of course the fact that, yes, he's toted around a Nazi tattoo for 18 years, what he did last week was tell you none of it's true. Nah, it's not true. I didn't know it was a Nazi tattoo. But wouldn't you know it, last night when he won his primary unopposed, he said this campaign is about redemption. Now, if you didn't do any of the things you were accused of, why would you need redemption?
6: I think he's got a point.
32: Yeah, the point is the guy's full of these jobs are judgment jobs. And if you don't have good enough judgment to avoid a Nazi tattoo in 2008, it's not like 1938, 1928, where we know they're doing bad things. But it's not the universally accepted most evil human being to ever live, Adolf Hitler, okay? By the year 2008, it is settled law for about 50 years now that he's the worst thing you could ever see, which is why the Democrats constantly call all their opponents Hitler. Well, wouldn't you know it, in the process of calling you Hitler, they wound up voting for a guy with a Hitler tattoo. But here is Graham Platner, who told you it wasn't true, now telling you this is all about redemption. Clip 13.
11: Love and redemption. Redemption is not just some simple or easy destination. It's a journey. I've made mistakes in my life, mistakes that I regret, that I live with, that I continue to learn from. I'm still far from perfect. But every day I wake up and I try to be a little bit better and a little bit kinder than I was the day before. And if you give me the chance, I will be a senator for the people who cannot afford to buy a senator.
32: Oh, God. Except who do you think's going to donate to him? Billionaires.
12: Bingo.
32: Who do you think raises the most money in elections? Democrats.
12: Bingo.
32: Every single Democrat that says, we can't be bought. Do you know what you'll be looking at, Graham Platner, like 2 weeks from now? A picture of him and Alex Soros, George Soros' son. Because when they come in and donate to a high-profile Democrat, they take a picture and display them like they caught them on a hunting trip. Okay, the Democrats outspent the Republicans 5-1 in the presidential election and then had the balls to trot Bernie Sanders out there to lecture us about billionaires buying elections. Elon Musk spent $180 million on Trump's election. Do you know what the Democrats got out of Mark Zuckerberg in 2020? $500 million. Do you know what they got out of Jeff Bezos? $200 million. Did they say a single solitary word about billionaires in politics? Democrats just had Tom Steyer on the ballot for governor in California, a billionaire in his own right. Did anybody criticize him for being a white male billionaire? Because the point is they don't mean any of these criticisms, especially not if they're going to apply to their candidates. Here is Shermichael Singleton. I want to give him credit because he was on CNN last night. May never get booked again for saying this, but here it is, clip 16.
13: Now that there's a political electoral opportunity to maintain their majority in the Senate,
3: And Graham Plattner could outseat Susan Collins. You know what? It doesn't necessarily matter the 10-plus years of arguments we've made about morals and ethics against Trump and Republicans who've empowered Trump, because we can win a seat. It's very Machiavellian in many ways. And to me, any argument that Democrats have framed against Trump, against Republicans, is now null and void. They have revealed themselves to be nothing but hypocrites, nothing but liars.
32: Okay.
6: That's true. That is true.
32: Nothing but hypocrites, nothing but liars. Trump has been called this year, specifically this year, a Nazi pedophile protector. It's a very familiar refrain when you're news gathering to do a talk radio show for 3 hours a day. Is there's always going to be a clip in your feed. There's always going to be a comment that you're a Nazi pedophile protector. And they do that based on the Epstein files. The Epstein files that Trump released. Trump's the guy that released whatever information on Epstein you have. Trump's the guy who reported Epstein to the West, the Palm Beach police. Trump's the guy that kicked Epstein out of Mar-a-Lago. Doesn't mean he didn't know him. He knew him really well. They corresponded quite frequently. They were both part of the fabric of, you know, elite society here in New York. That's why they all hung out. What do you think the Clintons were at Donald Trump's wedding? Go Google it. Clintons at Trump's wedding. Give it a Google. Tell me if they look like they hate each other or they're actually best friends who are probably going to honeymoon together. Like, literally. I'm not saying Bill would go on a honeymoon with Hillary. I'm just, you know, giving you an example. They look pretty familiar with each other. Okay, and that's the reality. They all overlapped at all of these events. It's no different than Trump going to the NBA Finals. Yes, he's something he did regularly before he got into politics, and everybody started to pretend he was this new character who burst onto the scene, and we were so thrown by his personality traits. Okay, Donald Trump in 2026 is the exact same Donald Trump in 1986, except he's been shot at more. It's the only difference. Okay, when he's getting interviewed in 1986, if he doesn't like the question, he tells you you're a bad reporter. Okay, if he doesn't like the way he's, you know, being framed on an issue, he pushes back and says, no, you don't know what you're doing. That's wrong. That's false. That's not true. This is what I actually, you know, that's what he does. He stands his ground. That's not new. It's not new. It's not fringe. It's a guy that hosted the highest rated primetime show in America for about 15 years. Okay, how you get to go from that to this is some hothead fringe lunatic we've never seen before run for your life? It's called a manufactured hysteria. And the Democrats exist in such an ideological bubble where they don't debate people. They don't debate. They will not engage you on a contradicting opinion. They won't do it. They'll just say you're a racist. They'll say you're a Nazi. They'll say, get out of my face. What are you, a pedophile? What's up with the Epstein files? With no regard for the fact that they could have released the Epstein files. They controlled the Senate, the House, and the presidency. They never once mentioned the Epstein files because they thought they were bad for them. That being said, if they thought they were worse for Trump, they would have released them in a freaking second if they could.
12: I'm Hillary Clinton, and I approve this message.
32: Believe me, she's not the only one that would have given $1 billion to get dirt on Donald Trump.
13: I'm Kamala Harris, and I approve this message.
32: Okay, there were even presidents that weren't running against Donald Trump that would have nuked him with the Epstein files if they had the good.
14: I agree with that.
32: They just didn't have the goods. But the point is, the goods are there on Graham Plattner. And the Democrats are telling you to vote for them anyway, because it's not about the people. The politics are always more important than the people.
4: The critics have spoken.
15: 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Yep, rousy, but different.
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0: is Fox Across America with Jimmy Fallon. You don't know who's going to walk in. If you're watching on Fox Nation, you just saw Emily Campagno and two young college associates. Kennedy just walked in and out and left a bag. I don't know. This show is like a keg party. So people show up, you stamp their hand, they're on the air, they're off the air. It's a real thing. And I'm pretty upfront with you about that. The whole superpower of this show is that it doesn't have one, which allows us to shoot straight with you. We don't have to advocate for a political party. I don't care who you vote for. I'm not sitting here trying to sway opinion. Like, if somebody wants to slide an envelope full of cash under the door, I'll tell you whatever they want. I'm just being honest with you. I'm so stop it.
1: I admire your honesty.
0: I wasn't being honest. But let me give you a little more, okay? Here's Josh Gottheimer, who was a member of the Problem Solver Caucus. He is a Democrat from New Jersey. Talking about Graham Plattner. Listen to this one, clip 20.
2: What I would suggest is that Graham Plattner get off if he wins today, which I assume he will because there's no one actively campaigning against him, that he get off the ballot and let another Democrat step in, that the main Democratic Party puts somebody else in. I mean, if this were in Jersey and you had a candidate who abused women, obviously has a Nazi tattoo that now it's clear that he knew was a Nazi tattoo, not to mention many of his other lies in his comments and extremist comments, pro-Hamas, a terrorist organization, other things of that nature. He should get off the ballot. In Jersey, we'd throw him off the ballot or bury him under the Meadowlands.
0: Whoa! So that's Jeff Gottheimer saying if you show up in Jersey with a Nazi tattoo, it's a problem.
3: You do that again and I'll break every bone in your body.
0: But do you think anyone is saying that in Maine? No. Here's Daniel Maraff of the Wall Street Journal. He's being asked by the Wall Street Journal anyway about the vetting process because he chose to run alongside Plattner, and Daniel Maraff is being asked by the Journal if they actually looked into like the Nazi tattoo. And he answers no. Here it is, clip 21.
4: Did the vetting process turn up the tattoo that became so controversial?
5: No.
4: The Reddit posts, did that turn up in the vetting process?
5: The firm sent us a thing and it had some of the posts,
6: yeah,
5: but it didn't have all of them.
0: And they were paid big money for that. Like, big money. Do you know what kind of cash goes into vetting a Senate campaign? Do you have any idea?
7: It costs a lot of money to run for political office.
0: And they didn't look? Like, he's admitting they didn't look. Like, imagine you were hiring a ship captain. And 6 months into the job, you find out his previous gig was on this boat called the Titanic. You know what I'm saying?
8: So, I guess we have some issues.
0: But they didn't look. I always say to my kid, I'm like, 85% of the people at any profession you're in are doing the bare minimum to hold on to your job. The bare minimum. Okay? And that's an example of it happening at the highest level. But I don't know that there's a better bare minimum example than Emily Campagno and Kennedy. They may very well be joining me in the very next segment. We'll figure out who's behind door number two when we come back on Fox Across America.
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11: Fox News, I'm Tom Rigotti. The U.S. military launches a second round of fresh strikes on Iran. Fox's Jennifer Griffin is in Washington.
12: We've heard of explosions occurring at ports along the Strait of Hormuz and along the Iranian coast. We've heard that Kish Island has been hit, Keshem Island, as well as sites in western Tehran.
11: Iran's president calls President Trump's threats a sign of desperation. Opening statements have taken place in the trial of the man accused of sparking one of the most destructive wildfires in Los Angeles history.
1: A federal prosecutor telling a jury in Los Angeles Jonathan Rindernecht was motivated by resentment of the rich when he allegedly set a fire in the Pacific Palisades on New Year's Day of last year. A defense attorney arguing the 30-year-old is no arsonist and tried to stop the fire by calling 911 when he saw it break out.
11: That's Fox's Kristen Goodwin. 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
21: The few lingering showers will be ending this evening that are mainly inland and south and west of Jacksonville. Otherwise, partly cloudy tonight, 7 on the WOKV weather meter and dropping to the lower 70s. Partly sunny, hot and humid for tomorrow and Friday. An isolated afternoon thunderstorm, primarily inland, but looks to be pretty hit and miss and mostly dry with highs in the low to mid 90s tomorrow and Friday. From the First Alert Weather Center, I'm Action News Jack's Chief Meteorologist Mike Burrish for 104.5 WOKV.
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22: Whether or not the hoop was a foot off the ground, that's not really relevant to the conversation. The point is it was a sweet jam.
23: Sweet jam.
22: Joining us now to accept her prize as the only participant. She ran unopposed like Graham Platner in the dunk contest. Kennedy's here. Well, that's some tattoo you got. Woo. I kid. Good to see you.
23: I didn't even know what it was.
22: Hold on. I love this, though. I said this is so funny. So you know last week, and he did what you just said. I didn't know it was a Nazi tattoo. I've been taking off my shirt. No one ever said anything. Okay. Last night, when he actually won, he's like, this race is about redemption. and second chances and earning your trust, which is essentially the OJ if I did it.
23: Yeah.
22: Last week he didn't know. This week he wants redemption.
23: So you're saying that the woman who went to the press, who used to work on your campaign, you said that that was just someone who was bitter, sour grapes. There was nothing there, mm-hmm. you know, with the sexually explicit text to other women while he was married, just got married 3 years ago.
22: Yeah.
23: Like, still very much in the honeymoon phase. Tattoo didn't know what it was. He was in Croatia, drunk with a bunch of Marines. They all got him. Like, yay, this is fun. Takes a long time to get one tattoo.
22: Yes.
23: So if there are multiple people getting the same tattoo, that's plenty of time to spitball about what this thing might be.
22: Amen.
23: And, you know, I'm sure there was a tattoo artist like, oh, you guys are service members. Just so you know, like, that's a Nazi tattoo.
22: Yeah, yeah.
23: Like, in the 8 hours it would have taken to tattoo everyone's chest.
22: Yes.
23: That would have come up.
22: It would have come up.
23: Yeah.
22: And if it didn't come up in those first 8 hours, maybe in the subsequent 18 years.
23: Yeah.
22: In the subsequent 18 years.
23: But his whole thing has been about, you know, just blaming Republicans. Like, oh, this is just dirty politics.
22: Yeah, yeah.
23: And then you have some Mainers going, well, I'm not interested in his personal life. Yeah. I just want things to get better. It's like, well, maybe you should be. Maybe yeah. someone's personal life and how they comport themselves with people mm-hmm. closest to them is a good barometer for how he'll treat people that he doesn't even know.
22: Thank you. We're talking to Kennedy. And it's a judgment. At the end of the day, it is all about judgment. So if you're one of those people, like I was talking about this yesterday, you know, there's a lot of people distancing themselves from their previous statements. You know, like Tallarico would be a good example of backtracking.
23: Yeah, he's trying to Kamala Harris.
22: Yeah.
23: His past.
22: Uh-huh.
23: Didn't work well for her.
22: Yeah.
23: Because you have to run against your own record. Mm-hmm. He doesn't have that much of a record, but he yeah. still has to run against everything.
22: Yes, and he's going to need every one of God's genders to win this election.
23: Well, there are six genders. I'm just finding out. And now he's like, hey, you know, I don't want any of the gay stuff, you know. Shouldn't be changing kids' genders, you know, those two genders.
22: I'm just over here smoking a brick.

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1: It was, as usual in the state of California, very bad brush management and, you know, creating the recipe for absolute unimaginable disaster.
2: Yes.
1: And, you know, he's also like, he didn't even have private insurance. None of my neighbors did.
2: Yeah.
1: I have some fancy pants neighbors. They didn't have private insurance because they couldn't get private insurance because their insurance companies dropped everyone.
2: Yeah.
1: Because of the politics in the state of California. And now the insurance companies are just running roughshod over anyone who did have insurance.
2: And forget Spencer Pratt now, because as I was saying, Nithya Raman made a huge comeback. And if only her voters
1: were. Wow, second chances, huh?
2: If only her voters were alive to see it.
1: If only her voters had homes where they could go and receive those ballots.
2: You can't. Yeah, you can't get mad at people for burning down your house if everybody who votes doesn't have one.
1: Mm-hmm.
2: And that's essentially what it looks like. I was listening to that report. The California Post, I believe, was the first one to post a Skid Row expose of people saying that they were paid to register.
1: Yeah, and that they had video of a woman going and offering money.
2: And she pled guilty, by the way.
1: Yeah, to sign up voters. Mm-hmm. It's like, you know, maybe that was just a drop in the bucket for the rainstorm of Democratic socialists who were canvassing Skid Row. So, you know, maybe there's a reason they're not really tackling the homeless problem, especially in downtown LA, because they need those bodies.
2: Yeah, they matter. You register 93 people to one address, that's critical, and they're turning them out. And that is the biggest scam of right now, is everybody keeps doing the old, well, you don't have any proof that something was going on, but we have a woman who pled guilty, okay, just because no one else wants to acknowledge it. And again, I don't know the legitimacy in terms of this outcome. I just do know that traditionally, if a contestant cries on election night and says to her voters, her supporters and her family that, you know, she hoped she didn't let them down, she was fighting for the right stuff, she believed she lost.
1: Yes.
2: Nithya Raman did not leave that stage last week thinking like, we got this.
1: Yeah.
2: You know, and here we are
1: now. Let's just give it a few days. There was no, you know, it's like, remember Hillary Clinton didn't even come out on election night.
2: Yeah. She didn't even concede.
1: Mm-mm.
2: Remember they sent everybody
1: home?
2: And she
1: told Joe Biden.
2: Mm-hmm.
1: She told Joe Biden in 2020, 4 years later, whatever you do, don't concede.
2: Yep.
1: So she was convinced that if she had not conceded, somehow she would have been president.
2: Yeah, she could have did something on the back side. You know what I mean? She could have aimed that fireworks barge at the right person.
1: So Nithya Raman's waterworks, that was a concession.
2: Of course.
1: But, you know, magically, she somehow leapfrogged Spencer Pratt with 10 percentage points.
2: Dude,
1: that is so legitimate.
2: Never mind that she crushed Karen Bass the rest of the way.
1: Karen Bass didn't get any votes. Spencer Pratt didn't get any votes. Like, as you're telling me, 28,000 votes in one ballot drop. Spencer Pratt doesn't get one?
2: Yes.
1: Mathematically inconceivable.
2: It would be 6,935 correct coin tosses you would have to call.
1: Yes.
2: That's insane. I mean, come on. It's when it gets to that point, in a court of law, you actually get a conviction out of something like that.
1: Mm-hmm.
2: Absent like physical video proof. I mean, when you think about this, 80% of the murder cases solved in this country don't have DNA. They have other things.
1: Yes.
2: Eyewitness testimony, confession, stuff like that.
1: Circumstantial evidence.
2: Thank you. And they're trying to make it sound like, you know, this is an insult to democracy. This is January 6th level stuff to say there was chicanery. But this is the question I keep coming back to. Okay, and you know this. We've all been in relationships. If you were in a serious relationship with somebody and they wouldn't, and you said, hey, I want to look at the credit card statement, and they were like, no, I'm suing.
1: Mm-hmm.
2: You'd assume there was some hanky-panky on the credit card statement.
1: But that's how people get caught. Let me see your phone. Why? How dare you?
2: What do you think this is?
1: Yeah.
2: But I'm speaking as a guy who carries a vial of arsenic in case Jenny ever cracks my phone. I'm kidding. Just have him. Remember the end of The Second Naked Gun where he's like, I signed an affidavit implicating that man. And every senator pulls out a gun and takes the guy hostage. And he's like, no, that man. And they're like, oh, I'm sorry. And they all sit back down. Everybody's got a hungry heart. I don't know what to tell you, Bruce.
1: Oh, by the way, Bernie Sanders, like his big sell for Graham Plattner was, I know the U.S. Senate, and I will tell you, there are no saints in the U.S. Senate. And I was like, who is he talking about? Like, I want Bernie to come clean.
2: Spill the tea.
1: Yeah, get a little dirty, Bernie.
2: Let's go, Burn Man.
1: Talk about Ruben Gallego.
2: Shouldn't like this should be the thing.
3: If anyone who is friends with Eric Swalwell will not fare well.
2: If you have a congressional slush fund to pay off improprieties, like,

0: And we have to fund that. Fine. But I think we should be able, that we should be granted some type of disclosure.
1: Mm-hmm.
0: Meaning you're not in trouble. We have a slush fund. It bailed you out. Congratulations. Do I think that's okay? No. But the point is it's happening with or without me. So at the very least, shouldn't we know what we're paying for? I feel like we should know.
1: Absolutely. Yeah. I mean, that should be the point of everything.
0: Yeah.
1: I mean, that's why California and Minnesota have operated these fraudulent, cronyist grafts, because they just assume that no one's going to see what they're doing.
0: There's no oversight.
1: Yes.
0: Like the fact
1: and now Newsom is trying to pass a law to make it punishable if you even ask about fraud or if you accuse anyone of being fraudulent.
0: Yeah.
1: That's like Venezuela level stuff.
0: That's what
1: North
0: I mean.
1: Korean.
0: That is beyond. Like Kim Jong-un's like, you got to dial it down a little bit, buddy. Like this is crazy. But you're not wrong. We're talking to Kennedy, host of the Kennedy Save the World podcast. She saves it every day. Like, you guys realize you wouldn't even
1: be here. I take weekends off, but every damn day.
0: You would not, were it not for her weekday heroics, we wouldn't even be here to be saved at this point.
1: Meteors.
0: All kinds of stuff.
1: Bed bugs.
0: Isn't it weird how, like, I mean, we didn't get, like, a concrete UFO disclosure, but because you mentioned meteors, it kind of jogged my brain. Mm. Story just hasn't stuck.
1: About the
0: UFOs.
1: Giant, oh, yeah, I know.
0: Isn't it weird?
1: It's because, I think it's one of those things where people are unsettled by it, and they just don't want to know.
0: Yeah,
1: it's one of the things where, like, you really don't want to know.
0: You just better off
1: and it's asking. You know, those stories that are so sad, it's like you really don't want the details.
0: Yeah, I agree with you on that, and that's so much of it. And the UFO thing, it's bizarre because it was the most successful film genre we've ever had. People have been making the "what if the aliens show up" video for like a billion years.
1: Yeah.
0: I'm still of the mind, though.
1: What do you think the best one is
0: of all time alien movies? Mm-hmm. Hold on, I'll go. I mean, Mars Attacks is the funniest.
1: I love Mars Attacks because I think that is so realistic, just emulsifying leaders. But Close Encounters is amazing.
0: Close Encounters is
1: Fire in the Sky.
0: Best all around, spook you out, really emotionally invest you version of an alien film. But as a little kid, I did watch E.T. and really care.
1: Mm-hmm.
0: But when I heard those stories about people mating with aliens, you think back to that E.T. finger and you go, hey, wait a minute here. You know what I mean?
1: It wasn't a finger.
0: They have different, that's true, because their parts might be in different locations.
1: Yeah, it lights up and it vibrates.
0: That's just say, man.
1: And it's like a Lubriderm dispenser.
0: Well, let's hope E.T.'s mom had a C-section with that header. When he phoned home, there was no dad in the household. I mean, there's no way.
1: Yeah, that makes me pucker in places that... I really don't care to pucker right now, Jim.
0: All right, give me one more before you go, because I'm just having fun. This is just sheer fun now. We get a Knicks game tonight in New York City against the Spurs.
1: I think they're going to lose.
0: You do? Mikey thinks the same thing.
1: Yeah,
0: Mikey thinks Wemby turned around.
1: Okay, I think what happened. Wemby kind of turned around. Wemby's now a dirty player.
0: Yeah, yeah, you saw that. He got tough.
1: Wemby made his heel turn because Wemby looked like a toddler games one and two.
0: He
1: looked like someone who was so overcome by his own fears. He's not a championship caliber player. You know, he's not LeBron. He's not Michael Jordan, whatever you want to say. He looked bad. Game three, he made a heel turn, playing dirty, slapping Jalen Brunson in the face. Jalen Brunson's rhythm was completely off.
0: Mm-hmm.
1: The Knicks were ready to sweep because it's like, that's all they know how to do now.
0: Yep.
1: Is win.
0: 13 in a row.
1: And yes. And when they lost that game, like, I think that might have sent them into procession. That might have thrown them off of their axis. And they are spinning and wobbling. And if they lose tonight, they're losing the whole thing.
0: If they lose tonight, right? Let's assume they lose the whole series. After winning 13 in a row, being up two games to none, coming home in the finals, there's a lot of people who need help in their lives that will blame Donald Trump for this for the rest of eternity.
1: You can blame Donald Trump for game three.
0: The curse of the
1: Trumbino.
0: I don't.
1: You can't. And it's like, you know, if we're going to give Wemby a hard time, we give everyone a hard time.
0: Yeah.
1: Like, you learn how to play your game in that moment.
0: Uh-huh.
1: You cannot be distracted by anything external. There were not Secret Service agents on the court.
0: It was not the naked gun.
1: No.
0: Apparently the umpires have Simmons in a rundown.
1: The officiating was crap.
0: Garbage.
1: There's no doubt about that. And I do believe that officials are given more pressure to extend the series.
0: I would believe that because the ratings right now are up 90% year over year.
1: Yeah.
0: And every one of these games is worth $1 billion.
1: Absolutely.
0: Why wouldn't you want these markets playing to at least a game six? Mm-hmm. And that's funny that you say that because all of the look the other way has happened on behalf of the Spurs, the team that need to get back into the series.
1: Absolutely.
0: So that it's a good point. I mean, there's a guy from the NBA outside the studio with a gun and a silencer right now. I don't know what he must want an autograph from one of us is my assumption.
1: Yeah, he's got some sort of a
0: looks
1: hood.
0: Suspiciously like Adam Silver for some reason. I guess he's a fan of Fox. I don't know what to tell you.
1: Like Mr. Robinson, he had 64 confirmed kills in Vietnam.
0: I love when you tell that story.
1: Yeah, he's an assassin.
0: Kennedy says Fred Robinson had 64 confirmed kills in Vietnam. Yeah. It's one of my all-time favorites. Listen, I know you got a world to go save. I just hope we don't need to save you because of this NBA tell-all you've just dished. Let's hope that viral video we filmed with Emily Campagna during the commercial break will ingratiate us to our NBA overlords.
1: Yeah, I hope it doesn't mysteriously disappear.
0: Like some doctor who knew a thing or two about UFOs.
1: The sports industrial surveillance complex.
0: We all know it's out there. Good stuff. Back after this.
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0: is Fox Across America with Jimmy Fallon. They're playing Bismarcky in honor of Kennedy. She says he's just a friend, but I have reason to believe.
1: He's just a friend.
0: I have reason to believe it might be heading a little further than that, but I'm not going to divulge.
1: Graham Platner's in a towel, shirtless.
0: Hey, what's
1: his
0: happening?
1: Man nips hanging out. You're telling me he's just a friend?
0: Come on, I have questions. Kennedy, if you're listening on KRMG down in Tulsa, if your friends are Levi May or my man Skyler, any of the whole Barnyard Jamboree down there. Kennedy is going to be down there June 19th and 20th.
1: That's
0: you doing
1: right.
0: stand-up in
1: yep.
0: Tulsa?
1: I've got one show Friday night, the 19th, two shows on Saturday.
0: Yo.
1: And I want Tulsa to show.
0: Yeah, yeah.
1: That it's like I've been to Texas.
0: Mm-hmm.
1: I was just in Salt Lake City. I was just in Naples, Florida. I want Tulsa to outshine.
0: Yeah, you want the full
1: some
0: Tulsa.
1: Of those places. Absolutely.
0: That's always the goal. When you
1: bring it.
0: When you show up to a market, it's like you're hosting an Olympics.
1: Yes.
0: What goes down when you guys host what does it look like? Or you're hosting a Super Bowl. Maybe that's a better example.
1: Yeah.
0: So the Tulsa Olympics, June 19th and 20th, Kennedy will be in the house. It's going to be nuts. The KRMG people are phenomenal. I've done a couple of rowdy events with them, and I told you this. I went to the Sputter with Danny Boy O'Connor.
1: Yeah.
0: Sputter was great. It was really good because it was like, I don't want to say vintage. I mean, it's just been there a long time, you know. But people mischaracterize vintage now because it usually means it's been open 6 months and they made it look old-timey.
1: Yeah.
0: No, the Sputter's OG. It's an OG phenomenal steakhouse. I know how much you like a steak on the road. And I know how much this audience likes to laugh at dirty jokes. And if you like dirty jokes, the K-Train is your Super Bowl.
1: Oh, yeah.
0: Filthy.
1: If you want to soak those tampons in vodka, woo. Show you where to put them.
0: I like that kind of party. Did you see this Air Canada story? This is amazing. Air Canada pilot has just been criminally charged. He's been flying for 17 years without a commercial pilot's license.
1: Oh.
0: I kind of feel
1: like that?
0: There's a bit of a vetting responsibility on the Air Canada part.
1: I just flew an Air Canada flight from Sao Paulo, Brazil to Buenos Aires, Argentina.
0: Okay.
1: Every single announcement, whether it was about seatbelts or beverages or in-flight entertainment, had to be performed in four languages. Because on Air Canada, you have to do it in English, you have to do it in French, because we were leaving Sao Paulo, had to do it in Portuguese, because we were going to Argentina, had to do it in Spanish.
0: Mm.
1: Four different languages. You know how long it took for us to taxi to the runway. It was like 16 years, and I was like, never again, Air Canada. Well, never again.
0: But it makes sense now. Who has time to go to flight school when you got to learn all these languages?
1: Exactly. Now we get it.
0: He can trilingually ask, does anyone know how to fly an airplane? Well, the K-Train in English only down in Tulsa on the 19th and the 20th. That's all they get.
1: I'm working blue, Jim.
0: Yeah, you better. I mean, they want that. It's Tulsa. They're a good rowdy.
1: They deserve it.
0: I know they do.
1: Yeah.
0: Look how they were dressed, Your Honor. They wanted dirty jokes.
1: They were asking for it.
0: Come on. Look at all the flannel in this crowd. They're a beer and dirty jokes crowd. Well, they better go see it. We're going to work this out because I believe you even have some appearances coming up on KRMJ. So you're welcome.
1: Absolutely right.
0: I brokered that whole. Look at me. Look at Jimmy go. But Kennedy, save the world. Go save the
1: love
0: world.
1: Love you, Jim.
0: I miss you already. Good luck this weekend. And I guess let's go, Knicks. There's a watch party tonight if anybody wants to get punched in the park. We'll see you there.
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8: Jets over the skies of Iran. I'm Lisa Lacera, Fox News. A second round of strikes against multiple targets. Fox's Trey Inks in Tel Aviv spoke with President Trump in the Situation Room a short time ago.
9: The president tells Fox News that 49 Tomahawk missiles were used to hit targets inside of Iran, some of them as close as 40 miles from the Iranian capital of Tehran. The president said that U.S. fighter jets are also operating over the skies of Iran, taking out radar systems and air defense systems in the southwestern part of the country, close to the Persian Gulf.
8: The president tells Fox Israel is not involved in the strikes.
9: This is all taking place as the Iranians are trying to get the United States to stop the bombing campaign. President Trump told me that Iran called him tonight. Top Iranian officials and President Trump spoke directly, according to the commander-in-chief tonight, as the president was sitting in the Situation Room. And he told me that the Iranians asked them to stop bombing.
8: Iran state media cites a senior official as saying President Trump's claim about contact with Iranian officials is cover to avoid war against Iran. The House set to vote tomorrow on a measure to extend the law that allows the U.S. to gather intelligence abroad until July 2nd.
10: I certainly hope that everyone will do the right thing, put politics aside for a short-term extension. We're not asking for anything heroic here, just that we keep the American people safe.
8: Speaker Mike Johnson, Democrats say they won't support it unless the appointment of Bill Pulte as acting director of national intelligence is pulled and a permanent replacement is nominated. The Florida Supreme Court allowing new U.S. House districts drawn by Republicans to be used in the midterm elections. Attorneys for voters who had sued argued the new districts violate a state constitutional ban on partisan gerrymandering. 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
4: 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We'll keep you safe this storm season. 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